0: John Tompain. That's the third out of the inning, second strikeout of the inning. Great challenge from Alex Jackson. We're scoreless after 1.5 on your home for Twins baseball.
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0: Josh Bell leads off, and the first pitch to Bell is a strike from Davis Martin. It's nothing and one. Bell with a couple of knocks last night, as well as a bang-up job on the post-game interview. Fun guy to talk to. Sitting on 198 career home runs, and he slices this one down the third baseline. I love what you said to him last night. Is that all you got? Double off the wall. I got jammed.
7: Yay.
0: Martin comes set and delivers, and he delivers high with the four-seamer, and the count is 1-2.
7: You know, he's one of the guys that, even though you're not in the clubhouse living there anymore, but he's one of the guys that makes you feel welcome to, I don't want to say trash talk, but trash talk.
0: Breaking ball is down. I think what I would say, he's a great guy who understands that he's a link in this baseball chain moving forward, and he has a deep respect for the guys who played before him, and he's intent on passing that along to the guys who are coming up behind him. 2-2, missed in 3-2. And Danny, guys like that are always valuable.
7: They're special.
0: In the game. You have to know where the game's been, and you have to be okay with it moving on without you at some point. Try to make it better than it was when you got there. 3-2. Swung on and fouled again down the third baseline.
7: We always talked about passing the torch on to the younger players, but the key was handing it off to the right player. That you knew you were going to trust that he was going to grow in to a Josh Bell and be able to hand it off to somebody else.
0: 3-2 pitch again, and this one is again fisted down the third baseline, and that's another foul ball. Bell thought about running there briefly and then saw the nasty slice in that one. Let's take 10 seconds for station ID and your home for Twins baseball.
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0: 3-2, a third time, laced into left field for a base hit. They kept pushing the ball down the third baseline foul, and they kept playing him way off the line at third and finally just poked one fair into left field for a base hit, and the Twins have their second hit off of Davis Martin, and here's Trevor Larnach.
7: You know, Chris, those as a player, you make an adjustment in game, and when you see a hitter like Bell just foul balls off down the left field line, and you continue to pitch him the same way, you need to make an adjustment with your infield.
0: Good point.
7: Clog that hole up.
0: Trevor Larnach hits this ball a ton, but right at second base, and Chase Meidroth grabs it. Good base running by Bell to not get doubled off. When Larnach got what he wanted, he was looking for a pitch. It was away, and he went out and got it, and he lined it. But right at second base, and Meidroth was able to jump up and grab it.

0: sign for the Twins early here, Danny, is lack of swing and miss. Here's a pitcher who's third in the league in swing and miss, and Twins have been making some decent contact. Martin awaits. Martin on Martin. Davis to Austin. And a strike called 0-1. Austin Martin, 1-for-2 career against Davis Martin. Peeks out over his front shoulder. And the breaking ball is fouled away down the right field line into the seats. 0-2. Talking with Steve Stone, and we brought it up yesterday. White Sox have not lost more than three games in a row, and he said this guy is the reason. You know he's going to pitch every 5 days, and they've won all but one of his starts. Steps off here and looks back over at first base. I think he was fiddling with the PitchCom device. He's got it right on his glove, outward facing. 0-2 curve, a little slow roller back up the middle. Acuna grabs it, it takes him to the bag. He steps on the bag, but his throw pulls Gonzalez off the base at first, so no double play. Well, he was trying to time it up so that he could get to the bag and throw in one motion, and I think the ball didn't sync up with what his body was trying to do to time that play up.
1: He just dropped the elbow there and let that thing sling on him a little bit, tried to rush it. But what it does by not making the double play, it allows speed now with Martin at first base.
0: Indeed it does. Again, those are the plays we talked about with the Twins you have to make when you have the opportunity. Keyshaw's the hitter. And he swings and hits this one high in the air, shallow left center. Antonacci and Hill both converge. Diving effort for Antonacci, and he snow cones that ball in the outfield grass for a diving, sprawling out number three. What a catch from Sam Antonacci. He steals a blue pit from Luke Keyshaw, and the inning is done. We've played two. We're scoreless. Check in with John Vitas in your home for Twins baseball.
2: This is Ryan Jeffers from the Minnesota Twins, an ambassador for the 2026 Special Olympics USA Games. 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
3: Looks like you appreciate a good squeegee.
4: Yeah, there's something so satisfying about it.
3: 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Ooh, looks like one bug didn't get the memo.
4: There he is.
3: Yep, I think you got it.
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4: Woo! 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
3: Squeegee on, King. Senex, here for what's ahead.
5: Let's go back to the pregame lineup card. Thanks to your local Toyota dealers. Toyota, let's go places. Mike Petriello joins us every Tuesday, and let's just say that this week he showed good awareness of his Know Yourself page when it came to his note on Brooks Lee.
6: Yeah, I'm going to give you a guarantee for entertainment purposes only, obviously, that he's going to have a really good night tonight at home, because anytime I bring up some sort of outlier, it immediately gets invalidated here. Hitting at home this year has not been great for him. 196 average, 258 slugging, but on the road, he's been excellent. 311 on the road, 585 slugging percentage. That's really, really good.
5: Yeah, and naturally, Brooks Lee, a leadoff single here at home tonight, and an Alex Jackson ABS win. The other topic that Mike brought up, next week, Chris, I hope you bring up some Twins home run droughts or something.
0: Yeah, we probably should think about that, Mr. Vitas. 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Top of the third, Connor Prelip misses low to Luis Angel Acuna, and it's one of our favorite nights of the year. Time to make your fantasy come true. It is time to talk Twins fantasy camp, and it is not Stan Dickman, who is here to chat, because fantasy camp has a new owner. Introduce yourself.
7: So Brian Jamros, excited to be here, obviously replacing a legend, which is always difficult to do. Stan did just a tremendous job, and it's our company that bought it, and really excited to be a part of this, to be a small part of the Twins organization in a small way. But watching the guys live out their dreams and gals and campers live out their dream, which we saw last January, is unbelievable.
0: Now, obviously, this camp has been rolling along for quite a while, and it is incredibly popular as it pitches wide here. It's 2-2 to Acuna. I saw Timmy Launder already giving you an earful. He's like the lieutenant mayor of

0: fantasy camp, I think, down there. What drew you guys to this project?
1: Just like everything in Minnesota, the people. You know, that's the beauty of it. Just great people involved. Obviously stands out in the Black Hills in South Dakota, which is where I'm located, out in Sioux Falls. So just it's the people. It's the people that make the camp, from the pro staff to the Twins organization to the campers themselves.
2: I thought you were going to say you were a camper one time.
0: Yeah, that's what we were wondering.
2: Have you participated in fantasy camp?
1: So I have not, but our owner has, Brian Slipka. So that's kind of how we got involved. You know, I think I'm washed up. I don't think I would do much
2: up
1: for the
2: they
1: camp.
2: They got 75, 80-year-old guys there.
1: Athletes. Athletes.
0: 3-2 pitch misses high here to Acuna. So what we talked about off the top, not walking the leadoff man, it comes to Barrett's head here in the number 8 spot in the order, and now Jacob Gonzalez will be the batter. So let me get this straight. Brian goes to the camp. He's a camper. He loves it, and suddenly the company's buying the camp.
1: You got it. You know, a beautiful thing, because I got to go down to Fort Myers last year, experience it, not from a camper standpoint, but a operational standpoint, really get to know the staffers and the campers, and really not have to be involved with camp and playing in the games and you know, being prone to injury, but I got to enjoy it.
0: Stolen base here for Acuna. He is at second base on ball one to Gonzalez. So Prelip in a bit of a pickle here for the first time today. Acuna jumping off the bag at second, and Prelip just misses to the young left-hander Gonzalez in just his third game. It's 2-0. Obviously, a lot of things are working there, but anytime you get new eyes on something, maybe some things will change. Will that just be an evolving process?
1: Yes, just, you know, Stan, again, everyone's done a tremendous job, so it's not a rebuild. It's not anything other than getting new eyes on it, and then obviously a week later, just because of when New Year's falls, so some shifting that we have to do, and plus the Twins rookies are reporting a little bit earlier, more and more, so just some things we have to work around logistically.
0: Two balls and a strike here to Jacob Gonzalez. We're talking Twins fantasy camp as Prelip checks the runner, and he's going, and the pitch is taken for a strike. Throw down to third, goes into left field, and the White Sox are going to take the lead 1-0. Well, Danny, we talked about not walking the leadoff guy, and especially a guy who runs, and he steals second, he steals third, scores on a throwing error. That's an old-fashioned Dan Gladden run right there.
2: That's fun baseball right there, and that's something that the White Sox have really incorporated and put the pressure on, and the throw ended up out in left field.
0: So base is clean now behind Prelip, and the 2-2 swung on a miss. Boy, Gonzalez, 5 at-bats, 5 punch-outs in this series.
2: You know, Chris, and normally when you steal third like that with a left-handed batter, it gives a free lane for that catcher to come up. No obstruction from a right-handed hitter in the box.
0: We're talking with Brian Jamros. He is... What is your official title? Are you the president of fantasy camp? What are you? Owner?
1: Director.
0: Director. We'll call you the director of the Twins fantasy camp as Chase Meidroth is in the box and the first pitcher strike. There is some room, right? Now, we've got a chance for people to get involved here. Do you have the website?
1: Yeah, we sure do. It's nothing changed there. Euratwin.com. You can go on, register for that. Even our newsletter, just so you can be up to updated on what's going on outside of the camp in January. So head over there. We do have limited spots available. I can guarantee if you sign up in the next probably 48 hours, you're guaranteed in. After that, there's no guarantees.
0: Yeah, and this fills up quickly, and it fills up quickly, Danny, because people go have so much fun that they come back and they bring their friends the next year. 0-2, back up the middle. Past Prelip, going to be a bare hand try for Gray, and he whiffs on it. Might drop an infield hit.
2: You had mentioned earlier about logistics with the Minnesota Twins minor leaguers coming in early. Are the dates being adjusted on that fantasy camp?
1: So they are adjusted, and it's more so on our call because we don't want pro staff and or campers having to fly in on New Year's, and so that's when it would have fallen this upcoming year. And so we adjusted on our end, and logistically it just makes sense, and we're actually excited. I mean, our campers love to see the, you know, rookies come in and the Twins players and the staff, and so it just adds to the camp and the aura about it and the atmosphere that we have helped create down there.
0: Strike on Grichuk. It's 0-1 with Meidroth, the threat to run at first, and I'm
2: Burlevin's still going to be being the judge and
0: master
2: kangaroo
0: of arms, sergeant at arms.
1: He told me he would still be, so I sure hope he does, because he adds a lot
2: right
1: to that camp. He's
2: a lot
1: great.
2: Of fun.
0: 0-1 pitch, and that's inside. And what always strikes me is the stories from the coaches who go down there, whether it's Lauds or whether it's Glenn Perkins, Tommy Watkins, Matt Guerrier added to the crew here the last couple of years. I think sometimes the coaches are having more fun than the players are.

0: You know what? They add so much to the camp, their knowledge, but then they become human beings to these guys. And the idols that these guys looked up to, obviously the championships and the World Series, and all of a sudden you're talking about it, and the guys can razz these campers who are business owners, who are farmers, come from all different walks of life. So it's truly a phenomenal experience, I think, for all, and that's why we love our pro staff. They make the camp while the campers on the back end make the – so it's really just got to be this cycle.
1: Toby Gardenhire coached a team with his dad down at camp. Ryan Dinkelman's always down there, so it is a great group.
0: Yeah, we had Frankie Viola join his dad last year, a last-second addition, and just did a tremendous job. So it's a lot of family atmosphere down there.
1: 1-2 pitch, swung on and lined into right center field. That's trouble. Finds the grass, going to roll. Buxton reaches down, cuts it off, stops. That's been a problem, but he gets it done. Rallies the ball back to the infield. It's going to be a double for Randall Grichuk. I got to tell you, Brian, you're not bringing a whole lot of good luck to the Twins right now. It was a scoreless game when you walked in here. These are all charged to you. Right now they're earned runs. Is that okay?
0: Yeah, I'll take the blame because I don't want anybody else to, you know, if you got to kick me out, I completely understand.
1: No, we're going to keep you. And again, it's Brian Jamrose. Fantasy Camp is under new ownership, but it's going to be still the same great time for Twins fans. Now, your day job, you're running the Sioux Falls Canaries.
0: Yeah, so day job is the president of the Sioux Falls Canaries going into our fourth year. Guys are actually up in Winnipeg playing right now, and it's good to see you. You know, yeah. I know you joked about going into our Hall of Fame, so I'll have to put it up to a vote with, you know, the council up there.
1: Yeah, I've been waiting on that call for a while. That was my first job. My first job in baseball was with the Sioux Falls Canaries, 3 years at the old Birdcage, not the last one, the one before that. Which has been a minute. Still a big rivalry with Winnipeg, with the Gold Eyes?
0: Yeah, Gold Eyes, and you know, obviously Sioux City, Fargo. Just the I-90, or you know, the 90 stretch right there. But, you know, it's fun to watch. It's fun to be a part of it. I'm from Moose Lake, Minnesota originally, so up north here. So, you know, the Saints coming down to games and everything. So it's just fun to be a part of baseball at that level.
1: First pitch is taken low. That's to Miguel Vargas, dangerous hitter with second and third and just one out. Moose Lake, not Willow River.
0: Well, we were combined in sports. Yeah. You know, great folks down there, too. So I would take ownership of either one of those and be proud to be from either one.
1: This ball lined to left field. That's going to bring home at least one and probably two. It's going to be two. Miguel Vargas just keeps on swinging his way towards the All-Star game in Philadelphia. He'll play Mydroth and Grichuk, and it's a three-run third inning here, and it all started with the leadoff walk. Three straight hits at the top of the order after the walk and the multiple stolen bases, the error. And now it's up to Connor Prelip to go ahead and...
2: Is baseball your first love? Did you play baseball?
0: You know, obviously growing up, I think every kid plays baseball, sure. Little league. But my background took me through college basketball.
1: Line drive left field, pass Lee. That's another hit. Four straight base hits. Edgar Caro's aboard. And Tanachi will bat. Where'd you play hoops?
0: You know, so obviously, like I said, Moose Lake, Willow River, you go down to northern Colorado and then ended up at Concordia St. Paul and had a fun career and a fun time down there. But, you know, everybody says northern Minnesota, you had to play hockey, and I loved hockey. I loved it. I couldn't skate. I couldn't do anything, and my mom didn't want to be in the cold rinks. So I ended up on a basketball court.
2: Good right. Mom.
1: That was wise. You and Louis Varland at Concordia St. Paul. Runners on at first and second here. Twins need an out. Antonacci. Tough out. He bounced out first time up, and he swings and lashes this one down the left field line. And Danny, you weren't kidding about these guys jumping on early pitches from Connor Prelip tonight.
2: Yeah, they see something there that getting the ball over the plate, but with the double, the walk, like you said.
1: Walk changed everything. No balls and a strike. Dancing around in a pickoff attempt back to second base. Vargas ducks back in, but the thing about it, too, Danny, you were on the other side of this a lot. You walk a guy, and then you watch him just run wild and come all the way home. That's going to rattle you a little bit.
2: Well, Grichuk was the one that had that double well-placed to set up the Vargas base hit. Jumped on that first pitch.
1: And this pitch misses inside, and the count is one ball and one strike.
2: There's that curveball that was effective to the right-handed hitters, and now trying to incorporate that to the left-handed batter and missed.
1: One ball, one strike. We're talking Twins Fantasy Camp. Again, 48 hours, you're probably going to get in after that. No promises. As the 1-1 fouled away. We got to get Dan Gladden back as an instructor. How do we do that?
0: I could ask him on the spot, but I don't think I'll do it to him right now. We'll talk off the air.
1: That will get you into an extended negotiation. I'm just warning you ahead of time.

0: It will not be a simple negotiation.
1: No, we'd love to have him back. He's welcome anytime.
2: I've been. I've spent some years down there.
0: Here's the 1-2 runner's bluff, and the pitch is down, and the count is 2 balls and 2 strikes.
2: Yeah, my problem is I'm out in Arizona to leave Arizona to go to Florida, and like you said, what, New Year's Eve? You're going to fly out?
1: No, this year. We avoided that. That's why we pushed it. So we'll see if it works into your schedule this year.
0: Danny's entire life is a fantasy. It's like he doesn't even need an extra week, and that pitch just misses. And the count now full to Antonacci.
2: You know, it's great because the Twins, I remember when they first did it, they shared it with the Boston Red Sox. Initially, there was Twins Red Sox players combined, and then teams kind of branched off, and they all got their own.
0: 3-2 in the air, center field. Byron drifting back on it, tracking it in front of the warning track, carries him up against the wall. He makes the catch as he kisses the padding. Vargas will tag and go to third on a deep fly ball out for Antonacci. And there are two away here for Derek Hill.
1: Yeah, you're right about the Red Sox Twins, and now they both run their camps. We both run our camps at the same time.
2: Correct.
1: So logistically, again, trying to figure that out and just make sure that we're not stepping on each other's toes and everything there.
0: I've talked with fans, and they will go and they will do camps for different teams. And they'll be like, hey, I'm going to do the Twins camp this year, then the Red Sox, and then the Mets. And we were in Washington, yeah. And they've just started a Nationals camp, and they were trying to get some ideas based on what the Twins camp was doing. As a bunt pushed up towards first base, Clemens has it. He'll simply tag Hill and end the inning, and the run does not score. So a merciful end to the inning. It's 3-0 in favor of the White Sox. Brian, it's great to meet you. The camp's going to be great. And again, the website one more time.
1: Youratwin.com. Love to have you check it out, and thanks for having me today.
0: All right, we will see you again down the road. We'll take a break back after this on your home for Twins baseball.
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0: This is Jim Remler. Enjoy the game.
1: Well, we are back to baseball here. Bottom of the third. Twins trying to dent the scoreboard here against Davis Martin, who now has a 3-0 lead to work with. Last night's hero, Tristan Gray, will lead things off. Gray, 2-for-2 career with a double against Davis Martin, and he takes a strike. And the count is 0-1. Gray with his second Grand Slam of the year last night, joining Harrison Bader and Jeremiah Jackson as the only three big leaguers with two slams this season. Pitch wide, 1-1. And Danny, you pointed out to me, I'd forgotten that first slam on the home opener was off his now teammate, Yoendris Gomez.
2: Trash talking in the clubhouse about that.
1: A 1-1. That's a strike, and the count is 1-2. Boy, the previous half inning again highlighted so vividly two things that have been a problem for the Twins of late. Lead off base runners and then the running game and the inability to slow it.
2: Yeah, and Derek was asked about that. Was it Pittsburgh that had the 5 stolen bases?
1: Yeah. 1-2 bounces.
2: You know, and when you roll into town or the team come visit you, don't forget the other team has the scouting report. They read up and they look at the weaknesses, some of the strengths. And when you see that there's an opportunity to run and steal some bases, you're going to exploit that.
1: 2-2. Swung on, hit hard towards second. Under my drop, he alligator armed it. And Tristan Gray is aboard with a base hit. He'll take it. We just never got bent down enough for the waist to pick that one up.
2: Those are the plays we talk about that need to be made. He knows it.
1: And now it's up to Davis Martin to try and pick him up, and it's up to Alex Jackson to try and make him pay the price.
2: And you talked about Davis Martin being a ground ball pitcher.
1: Yep.
2: Need your defense to help you out.
1: Well, he's already rolled one double play and should have had another. First pitch to Jackson is inside for a ball. 1-0, no strikes. Fielder's choice by Martin should have been the end of the second.
2: You know, and what it does is makes your pitcher now have to, you know, it should be one out. Now he's going to be forced to throw some more pitches in this inning.
1: 1-0. Swung through. And the count is 1-1. That's a good sinker down and in. Bottom of the third. 3-0 White Sox. Martin amongst league leaders in every category. Did they just call a balk on Davis Martin? Well, that'll alleviate the opportunity for a double play, but I think what Martin is saying is it's his pitchcom device, but he wears it, as we mentioned, on the outside of his glove as opposed to, you know, on his hip. And he moved up towards the pitchcom device, and he was called for a balk because that movement towards the glove is typically part of his motion as a pitch wide of the count, 2-1.
2: And again, Meidroff not making the play. The balk shouldn't even been in play.
1: Mm-hmm. 2-1, Jackson showed a little bunt action there. Now he'll get Gonzalez, who is a shortstop by trade, charging from first. They bunt it towards first. Martin, ever the athlete, picks it up, throws to first, and Gonzalez missed the bag. Jacob Gonzalez never got back to the base, and maybe some of that inexperience of a guy in his third big league game who hasn't been a first baseman until recently comes into play there because there are runners now at first and third, and nobody out for Byron.
2: Yeah, you're asking him to play first base, another play not made. He went too far in to try to field it, and then realized I got to retreat back and cover first. Wow. Kind of bump base hit.
1: You even see Martin having kind of wait and steer that ball to him because he wasn't kind of where he thought he was supposed to be. So on the corners for Buck, and again, Twins trying to take advantage of a gift here. Is a ball low, it's 1-0. Those are two base hits that should be outs.
2: Yes.
1: And you have to take advantage, Danny, especially against a really good pitcher like Davis Martin.
2: Yeah, and is Jackson really bunting if Meidroff got that first out? Probably not.
1: Nope, and definitely not if he's not balked over to second base. 1-0. Buck taps this one foul, and the count is 1-1. So opportunity presenting itself here for the Twins. Some sloppy play from the usually airtight White Sox.

0: Sox up 3-0. The 1-1. Byron swings and misses at that cutter. And the count is 1-2. Great to see Buck back in center field. Twins need to capitalize here on this wonderfully gifted opportunity. The pitch. That's taken for a called strike three. Boy, he ran a four-seamer and he ran it in. And he froze Byron for out number one. Just absolutely picture perfect on the black inside corner.
1: Well, he had Buck kind of looking away, away, away, and then ran that little two-seam 95-mile-an-hour fastball right on the inside corner, locked him up.
0: Talk about his athleticism. When he lets that heater go, it's not like that long extension like down the hill. It just kind of, boom.
1: He's not a violent pitcher.
0: No.
1: Very much under control.
0: Brooks Lee checks his swing at a ball in the dirt. It squirts away from the catcher, Carroll, and Jackson.

0: the umpire's feet, and he takes advantage. Goes to second on a wild pitch. Ball and no strikes. Come on, Brooks. Swung on and pulled foul, first base line. Brooks Lee leads this team in runs batted in. The lion's share of them have come away from Target Field. 24 on the road, just 10 at home. One ball and one strike, singled in the first. And the pitch swung on and hit high in the air, left center field. Antonacci's under it, should be deep enough. He makes the catch. Gray's going to tag. Throw comes to third. Sac fly, Brooks Lee. Twins are on the board. It's 3-1 in favor of the Sox. The 11th home RBI of the year for Brooks Lee is 35th overall. Jackson still at second base, and with two outs, Cody Clemens will try to keep the line moving. So gifted a run here in the third. And the Twins make sure they come out of this with at least something. And hoping for more with Clemens at the bat. He's the only Twin starter who has a career home run against Davis Martin. He watches a breaking ball low, one ball, no strikes. If you're just joining us, we had Brian Jamrose with us, the director of Twins Fantasy Camp. Still room if you can get signed up here in the next couple of days. What a great event it is. Swinging foul tip into the glove and the count 1-1. And man, woman, old, young, doesn't matter.
1: Would you
0: matter.
1: Ever consider going?
0: Probably not. Maybe later. I mean,
1: what would
0: now,
1: it take? Later?
0: I think when,
1: what,
0: Jess,
1: you gonna
0: get
1: better?
0: When Jess is in college, when she's not at home.
1: Yeah, but you can take your family down there.
0: Right, but in the winter, she's playing basketball, and she's got one season left. I'm going to go watch her play. But I think after that, when she's in college...
1: Well, maybe she'd like to take a week off and go go watch Chris play.
0: Boy, can you imagine? It wouldn't be pretty. I was trying to pantomime an arm slot on and a pitch grip, and Glenn made me stop on the road. He said, I don't want to see you pretending to throw. It looks bad. This ball fouled straight back 2-2. But I would consider it. And the reason is because I hear how much fun the guys have who go down there. And not just one or two of them, everybody, no matter their level of play, they come back with such great memories of it. If we went, it would be Jenny would have to play too.
1: She can.
0: Yeah, and she would be better than me. And that's a ball down.
1: You know,
0: and
1: my,
0: it's
1: my story
0: two.
1: I tell is that the Polads purchased one for somebody. Nobody wanted to go, so he sent Ray Zier, who was his financial guy. Ray blew out the first at bat.
0: First at bat just blew up, right?
1: Blew his calf out. So I hung out with him every day in Naples. He got the Trainer of the Year award.
0: 3-2. Swung on and hit well to center field. Derek Hill drifts back and he'll make the catch. It's a well struck out number 3 and the inning is over. Ray Zier had a different fantasy camp experience there. The Dan Gladden Naples fantasy camp. That's another one with a steep price tag. Twins do get one run in the third. We've played three. It's 3-1 White Sox on your home for Twins baseball. Twins hitters are looking to drive in some runs today. 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
2: Well, thank you, Chris. Good evening, everybody. First pitch on the way to Benintendi. He swings and fouls this one back to our left. Benintendi, 2-for-4, homered last night. 12 homers, 34 driven in here at Target Field. Been a good player for a lot of years. Check swing didn't go on a slider. And now one ball, one strike. Benintendi, of course, left Boston. Signed a big contract with Kansas City. Been mostly doing some DHing with this White Sox ball club. Fouled straight back. Had a pitch to handle there. And now one ball, two strikes. Three-run third for the White Sox on four hits. They batted eight in the inning. Twins got one back in the bottom half. The third on a sack fly, Brooks Lee. Kind of a gift run there as Chicago didn't make some plays. Tapper foul, first base side. Davis Martin was charged with a balk that allowed Gray to get to second base. After the inning was over, he huddled up with the home plate umpire catcher and a swing and a miss. Benintendi heads back to the dugout. Strikeout number four for Connor Prelip. Will Venable, the manager, came out. So there's four guys, the umpire there, and they were explaining about why he called the balk on him. He carries the pitch comm on his glove on the thumb side, and he will go and push a button on his glove to relay to the catcher what he wants to throw. There's Acuna, an E-line drive. Nice one-hop stop by Gray. Strong throw across the diamond. Good play there. So he was explaining to him that he was going to the pitch comm, and he had his hand by the side. He started to come up and then stopped, and that's when the home plate umpire, Tim Payne, called a balk, and he was trying to explain to him, I go to the pitch comm. And he was, from what I could tell, he was asking him to move it, and you could put it on the on your belt buckle. Pitch in there to strike the Gonzalez.
0: And you were pointing out it is a natural spot to make it easier to push the buttons on his glove.
2: Yes. And a lot of pitchers, Sonny Gray has it on his glove. Pitch missed outside. Gonzalez bats, two down, bases empty. 0-for-4 last night, four strikeouts here tonight. He's 0-for-1 with a punch out. When he got called up, he was leading the league in RBIs. Tapper foul.
0: We saw his arm yesterday on that crazy 3-6 out and then the overthrow and then another 3-6 out, and what an arm he showed. But we also saw some of the inexperience today on that bunt play.
2: Well, he's out of position. Yep. He's a shortstop. Swung on and missed. He'll grab some pine. Five strikeouts for Prelip. And an easy 1-2-3 fourth inning. Got on the fourth. It'll be Bell, Larnick, and Martin. Twins trailing 3-1 on your home.

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2: In it here now, what are you gonna do now? I'm gonna be on here now, hoping $500,000 bid.
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2: Hey, Josh Bell leads off, and the first pitch, a little breaking ball. Bell had laced a base hit. Left field his first time up. Got the shortstop playing in the hole, or the third baseman. The hole at short, and he hit it right to the third base position. And Acuna playing up the middle behind the bag. Pitch is high, two balls and no strikes. Three runs, four hits for the White Sox. One run, four hits for the Twins. Twins have committed two errors. One was a catcher's interference. There's a fly ball, shallow center. Tough play by Hill. He'll track it down and make the play. There's Trevor Larnach. He's up to the plate, lined out. And his only at bat, went 2-for-3 with a ribby last night. Larnach now 17 RBIs on the year. A lot of people have asked, why not Larnach in right, Martin in left? More area and left to cover out there as this pitch missed high and away, ball one. And Larnach has really, really improved defense. He's made some nice running catches, good routes. And they just kind of didn't want to move Martin around that much. Pitch down and in, almost hit him. Two balls and no strikes. And right field, a little bit less area to cover. But Martin, I don't care where you put him, he's going to make some plays. You got Buck back tonight. Strike on the outside corner. Two balls and one strike.
3: And while right field is smaller in acreage here, it certainly has its own challenges with all the different surfaces you're dealing with out there.
2: Well, the surface is the padded wall. Line down the right field line, that's going to be trouble. Grichuk into the corner. It's going to be a double for Larnach as he jogs into second base. Ninth double for Larnach, and now runner in scoring position for Austin Martin.
3: The only surface he used was the grass and the dirt, but yeah, you've got the padded wall, then you've got the hard wall above the padded wall, and then you've got the limestone overhang.
2: Yeah, and those are balls that you've got to learn to play the carom off of. And one thing about left field, right field, the foul territory, there isn't much once you get down into the corners there. Just about 3 feet. Here's Martin to bat. Runner at second. And that went down and away.
3: But one thing I think, as we watch games from the seats, that you can't truly appreciate the way the ball comes off the bat and the spin off a lefty or righty in the different directions. I mean, those balls are whistling. And it is a different spin, right field versus left field.
2: Martin in the stretch, checks Larnach at second. And that's popped up down the right field line. That'll reach the seats. With Jacob Gonzalez, we were talking about him, made his debut on Sunday at Wright Field. The White Sox first-round picks from 2013, they've all reached the major leagues.
3: Every one of them.
2: And again, Martin steps off the mound and now telling the home plate umpire, hey, I'm going to my pitch comm on my glove. So the umpire called it off. That's no step off.
3: So that's not a disengagement.
2: So it's not a disengagement. You get pitch way outside, backhand stop by Carroll, their catcher.
3: Is that the type of thing when you were scouting a guy that you might notice or when you saw him before and then alert the umpires to? Like, hey, he's doing this. He's going to his pitch comm. Is he allowed to do that? Something like that?
2: They didn't have pitch comm when I played. They had a pitch down and away, and now three balls and one strike. We had Gordon McKenzie. We called him the eye in the sky, and we were one of the first teams when Roger Craig came over as the Giants manager. He would be up in the press box

0: And that pitch outside, good take there by Martin. He draws the walk. First walk issued by Davis Martin. And now first and second for Luke Keyshaw. And we would have a walkie-talkie in the dugout. And he would walkie-talkie down to the dugout and position our players. Because, you know, we see up here it's a different look. You could say, pinch the gap. You know, Danny's, you know, too far in right center. Move him over. Have LeMaster, the shortstop, Uribe, slide over. Keyshaw takes that one in there for a strike.
1: That sounds highly illegal.
0: They can't, they
1: banned
0: put a ban to it.
1: Start doing it.
0: Yeah.
1: Good idea.
0: Didn't last long, and Gordon McKenzie didn't last long after that either. There's a line drive in the left center field. That's going to land for a base hit. Mydroff drops, cuts it off, throw into third, not in time. Good base running by Keyshaw. He advances to second. So an RBI single, 3-2 Chicago. Martin easily made it to third base. Bad play by Mydroff. I'm sorry, that's Antonacci out there in left field. Elected to try to throw to third, and good read by Keyshaw, hustling all the way. Good base running. And that'll get Tristan Gray to the plate. So infield in, and a swing and a miss on a slider.
1: Yeah, that, again, I want to go back to our conversation yesterday. When Austin Martin is taking walks, hitting the ball the other way, getting on base, he can be a disruptive force, a disruptive engine for this lineup. And he did it again there with his legs.
0: Missed inside with a 96-mile-an-hour fastball. One ball, one strike.
1: Instead of holding up at second, he put on the afterburners and went hard for third, and Antonacci was a little surprised.
0: It's an easy play for Martin. Yeah. He runs well, but his eyes are on the left fielder. He had a long way to go to cut it off. Check swing, see if he went. He held up. Nice job.
1: But it's a play that he executed, that he knew was the right play, and he did it. And because he did it, Antonacci ended up getting knocked a little off his rhythm, and Keyshaw ends up getting an extra 90 feet behind
0: him. That's the heads-up play there, as Keyshaw reading the throw back in. Tap foul. Two balls and two strikes. You know, as a first baseman, you're getting some guidance with the first base coach. You know, as you come around, you're saying, pick the ball up, pick the ball up. And you can see that Antonacci, the left fielder, came up and went to third base with it. So that's an easy read for Keyshaw to advance to second. Line drive, base hit into left field. Here comes Martin. Keyshaw being waved around. He'll score. The play is cut off by the pitcher. He throws to second, not in time. Aggressive base running. The pitcher out in front of home plate. Cut the ball off and threw to second. And again, Gray reading the high throw. Missed the cutoff, man. I'm not saying there's a play at the plate, but it would have been close. Strong throw.
1: But that all happened because Keyshaw took the back side of that play and got to second base. And now you've got your two fastest guys aside from Byron on the bases. A good piece of hitting by Tristan Gray. John Venus is going to have to go back to his shortstop RBI numbers as he knocks in two more. And again, the Twins getting that extra 90 feet. They've come all the way back. And the big number here on Davis Martin, we're in the fourth inning. He has only one strikeout tonight. One strikeout for a guy who's one of the league leaders.
0: A couple runs in. The Twins now on top 4-3. Cued off the end of the bat. Foul. Strike one to number nine hitter Alex Jackson. Jackson had that bunt base hit. Kind of a gift hit that third inning. Yeah, swung on a foul tip, hung on by the catcher. And now no balls and two strikes. I like the aggressive base running. Similar to what the White Sox have incorporated this year. But reading throws and missing cutoff men. Taking advantage of poor throws. Missed outside and low. Always was taught as an outfielder, when you receive the ball, you're playing catch with one guy, and that's the cutoff man. And you see these guys, we play catch every day.

0: and you can hit him in the chest. A pickoff at second, and Gray's going to advance to third. And it's a wild throw, but he can't advance to the plate. They had Christian Gray picked off at second. He was breaking for third. Davis Martin turned and spun to second. By then, Gray was three-quarters of the way to third base.
1: Again, more aggression on the part of Tristan Gray and the Twins. And the difference now is ball in play, because you have to bring the infield in. You've got a chance to steal another run.
0: Count of one and two. Broken bat, flare into shallow right field, and it's going to land for a base hit. Gray will come around and score. A little broken bat flare. 5-3 Minnesota here in the bottom of the fourth inning.
1: Great job by Alex Jackson, knowing he's down in the count to a strikeout machine. But once he sees the situation change now, you don't need a liner in the gap. He has a guy at third base. Infield comes in. It changes all the angles. Basically just threw his bat out there and knew that contact was going to mean a run. And a heck of a job by Alex Jackson to get that fifth run in.
0: That'll flip the lineup now to Byron Buxton. Buck 0 for 2. First start in a while out in center field. And misfired outside. Backhand stopped by Carroll.
1: This is the style of baseball that Derek Shelton loves to play.
0: I think everybody loves to play it. That's a it's a good brand of baseball. You know who enjoys it? The fans.
1: Players love it. And this is a lineup. What did Josh Bell tell us about Tristan Gray? He's a beaut. He's this the type of player. There's a bunch of those guys in this dugout.
0: Uniform's dirty. We're in the bottom of the fourth. Another misfire way outside.
1: Most runs Davis Martin's given up all year. Entered play today with an ERA of 2, and he's added a half a point to that.
0: Still a good player. Just happened to be facing a good hit, Twins hitting team right now. Won last night, 9-6. Tap foul, hung a breaking ball, and Buck pulled it.
1: But, Danny, that's almost the better part of it. If you can beat their best guy, those are big wins. Those are swing-type wins in a series play against a division rival.
0: A lot of game left. 5 runs, 8 hits now for Minnesota. Ground ball up the middle. That's going to sneak through for a base hit. Jackson around second. He'll hold up there. Acuna is playing more in the hole at short. Fifth hit in this inning. And here is hot hitting Brooks Lee. Base hit his first time up, sack fly RBI. In the third.
1: Looking for that one big knockout punch. Big lefty up in the pen right now. They have four of them out there.
0: Carroll, the catcher, is going to make that slow walk.
1: Sean
0: out to
1: Newcomb.
0: The mound.
1: Stalling a little bit here. Sean Newcomb is the lefty that's up and warming. You've got the switch hitting lead and the lefty Clemens on deck. Earned at 73 pitches. You know, again, with his ability to get ground balls, he's one pitch away from being out of this inning. Mm-hmm.
0: What I like about Brooks Lee, he's not a one-dimensional hitter. Either left side or right side. He's not what I call a dead pull hitter. He'll go the other way well with the best of them. Gets in a box, squats down a little bit. Throws a breaking ball, and that is low in the dirt. Well, Davis Martin has not been pitching ahead in the count. Two on, one out. Ground ball right side. Should be two. Second to short in time for the double play. The Twins throw four across here in the bottom of the fourth inning. Now lead 5-3. We'll be back on your home for Twins baseball.
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3: June 2nd, 1969. Jim Cott goes the distance, giving up just 2 runs on 5 hits. His run support

0: that evening, started with his own single in the fifth inning, and first baseman Harmon Killebrew made sure it didn't go to waste.
1: Here's the 1-1 pitch to Killebrew. There she goes, way back in the left field. Forget that one, it is gone. A home run for Killebrew. And the Yankees, 2-0 lead, has vanished on one swing of the bat by Killebrew.
0: It was Killebrew's 409th career homer, as the Twins would go on to win 3-2 and begin a three-game sweep of the New York Yankees.
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3: 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Well, the Phillies are 21-10 under Don Mattingly. They fell behind early tonight at home against San Diego on a home run from White Sox legend Gavin Sheets. But these new Phillies are not to be deterred.
4: Vasquez sets at the belt, ready to go. Checks Trey, is not going. The pitch, it's hit high out towards center field. Back goes Merrill. And guess what? This ball is going to be gone. That is 10 rows up. That a baby harp. He evens the game up at 2 with an absolute blast to left center, 419 feet. And that's Harp's 14th home run of the season.
3: Phillies, after that, took the lead. They're up 3-2 in the seventh. They got 8 strikeouts from Aaron Nola tonight. And Chris, just so you have it, Tristan Gray now 15th amongst RBIs, amongst shortstops, one behind Bobby Witt Jr.
5: Yeah, good job for that. And he's not done. Leadoff man here at my drop to bat. First pitch, Prelip now with a 5-3 lead, entering the top of the fifth. There's a pitch in there for a strike. My drop, base hit, scored a run. Struck out. He has a 5-game hitting streak. This pitch in the dirt. Big inning here for Prelip. 67 pitches in the Twins. They're going to monitor his pitch count. And more importantly, just his quality of pitches. Here in the top of the fifth. Pitch inside, a little wild. 3-1.
6: Can't walk this guy, Danny. The leadoff walk, we've already seen what it can do. We saw what it could do back in Chicago as well. No free passes.
5: You want to call it?
6: Ball 4.
5: Second walk issued, and that's what I'm talking about. If you're in that dugout and the quality of pitches here, start the fifth. Last time out, he went 4 1/3 against the White Sox, gave up 8 hits, 6 runs. He threw 93 pitches in that ballgame. So runner at first, and the pitch almost hit him.
6: Last 7 games for the Twins, only twice has a starter gone at least 5 innings, and both times it was Joe Ryan. And that's a problem that builds. It's not just a one-game problem. That guts your pen.
5: That's going to get into your bullpen. Gritchick takes that one high for a strike. 1-1.
6: And we had that curveball really working early, Danny, but I feel like he's gotten away from it.
5: Well, I like his fastball. If he can locate the fastball. Ground ball, weakly hit, shortstop. Gray fields it. Goes to second, back to first. Not in time. Gritchick can still run a little. Wasn't hit hard. Gray had to come in and charge it. And here is Miguel Vargas. Vargas, it could be the starting third baseman of the All-Star game. And the last time White Sox had a starting shortstop, remember who it was?
6: It was third base?
5: Yeah, third base.
6: Joe Creedy.
5: Hit the left field, hit fairly well, but Larnick drifts back in front of the warning track and puts that one away. There's out number 2. The catcher, Edgar. You know, Vargas, of his 15 home runs, 7. He's hit off a left-handed pitching. Boy, they're just off the end of the bat, enough there. Carroll bats, he likes to swing the bat early. 1 for

0: 2. He's seen 2 pitches tonight. And lifts this one to left field fairly well in the ballpark. Larnick telling Buxton he has it. And squeeze it, puts it away. So after the leadoff walk, he retires the next 3 batters. 3, 4.5. Twins 5. It's the White Sox 3 on your home for Twins Baseball.
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0: Hey, 5-3 Minnesota. We start the bottom half of the 5th inning. Cody Clemens, well, he got a not bat in that 4-run 4th inning. Leads off here. Cody 0-for-2 tonight. Takes the first pitch outside. Martin, 5 runs, 9 hits. He's given up. Cody at first base tonight. Buck back in the lineup in center. Drops a curve in there. Evens it up. 1-1. Josh Bell due up next, and then Trevor Larnick. One. Missed high and away. Yeah, Martin come in. He was 8-1 on the year with a 2 ERA. And that one just missed, and they're going to challenge it.
7: The pitch was called the ball. The catcher's challenge.
0: And the catcher's going to win that one. That's a strike.
7: Ball's overturned. Chicago still has 2 challenges remaining.
0: Ranks 3rd in the American League. 6th in the majors with a 2 ERA coming to the ballgame. And a swing and a miss. Clemens goes down swinging on a curveball. That's just the 2nd strikeout for Martin here tonight. And that'll get Josh Bell to the plate. The White Sox, as well as they're playing, they've got some players that could represent at the All-Star game. Breaking ball low, 1 to Bell.
8: Yeah, they have started advocating for their players early. Vargas, one of them. I think Murakami, one of them.
0: Murakami, for sure. He'd be a good draw at the All-Star game.
8: Hopefully he's healthy by then and back swinging.
0: Pitch missed inside. 2 balls and no strikes.
8: Don't know that Vargas is going to start. He's certainly worthy. I think Junior Caminero is having another worldly year as a third baseman, so he'd be tough to move off that spot.
0: Comes down to the voters, doesn't it?
8: The starters.
0: And that one missed inside. They're going to appeal. He did not go around.
8: In which case, it's probably Okamoto from Toronto or Detroit, 7 starters.
0: That was last year with Detroit.

0: Not going to happen this year. And there's a pitch outside, four-pitch walk to Bell, and here's Larnick.
1: Left fielder Trevor Larnick.
0: Second walk issued by Martin.
2: Well, one pick I will tell you that I think is a slam dunk this year, the All-Star Games in Philly. He's having a resurgent year for a bad team. I think Mike Trout in Philly, local guy coming back, that is going to get a lot of attention.
0: I still believe that he's going to, at some point, missed outside. At some point.
2: He's going to play for the Phillies?
0: He's got to. He's didn't he build a golf course out there? He lives out there. Yeah. The
2: Big
0: Angels
2: Eagles fan.
0: Continue to go nowhere. Pitch down and in. Two balls and no strikes to Larnick.
2: If anybody could swing a trade for a guy like Mike Trout,
0: Dombrowski.
2: It's Dave Dombrowski who's going to do that, right?
0: Yeah, you've got to give up a lot of players. A lot of good players.
2: They've never been shy about that.
0: I know, but if you don't have those players, missed outside, three balls and no strikes, that's seven in a row out of the zone.
2: Seven in a row do you take, or are you letting him rip at 1-3-0?
0: I'm not in the batter's box, but my skill set, I'm taking. And he does. A little cutter at 88 in there for a strike. I always feel 3-0 like that. You take it. You remove your stride, and you're doing what we see in spring training where they get in the box and track a ball. Just get the timing down. And he walks him. So back-to-back, one-out walks. Third issued by Martin.
2: Martin's frustrated, and he's walking around in the grass. Season-high walks with three more walks than strikeouts today. Career-high hits allowed, and you know, he's having a season that has been sprinkled with pixie dust. He's been just brilliant every time out, but baseball's such a hard game. You know there are going to be these nights, no matter how good you are. There are going to be nights like this where it's all not clicking.
0: There's a line drive caught by Acuna. Flips to second, but not in time to get Bell. Kind of a soft little liner. Acuna jumped up, timed it right.
2: He almost jumped too early. I mean, I think off the bat, maybe he thought that ball was hit a little harder than it was, and he jumped, and then he just kind of hovered and was able to grab that ball with two hands.
0: As Keyshaw the bat had a big base hit in that four-run fourth inning. More importantly, advanced to second on a poor throw by the left fielder. Slider laid off. They're going to appeal. He did not. Bell the runner at second. You got Larnick at first. Two down, Twins up 5-3.
2: See if Keish can knock him out.
0: Ground ball, third base, base hit. Bell, he's going to be waved around. Strong arm by the left fielder. Throw to the plate, and not in time. Ball skips away. So the Twins now up 6-3. Good slide by Bell.
2: Those are the swings we're seeing more and more from Keyshaw to the pull side. Hit that ball hard, and he did indeed knock Martin out of this ballgame.
0: Will Venable, slow walk out to the mound, so we do have a pitching change. Brought to you by Upanor, a GF brand. 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
7: 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Blue Jays visiting the Braves. Game tied at 2 in the third.
8: 0-2, shot out to left field, base hit. Here comes Matt around third. Lucas will hold. There will be no throw.

0: base hit by Ozzy Albies, and the Braves have the lead again. It's 3-2 Braves in the bottom of the third.
1: After that, Braves got a homer from Matt Olson, and on Lou Gehrig Day, important to point out, he is MLB's current Iron Man. Olson has played 842 consecutive games. Braves lead the Blue Jays 4-3 in the seventh. Guys?
2: Sean Newcomb, the pitcher on for the Chicago White Sox. Slow walk off the field by the pitcher, Davis Martin. Only two strikeouts. That is a season-high low for him. He came in with 71 strikeouts, 67 innings. He walked 14 in those same innings and walked three here tonight. Of the three, two around, have come around to score. Larnach's the runner at second. He reached on a walk. Kieschel at first, two down. Left-handed Tristan Gray. Two hits tonight, takes it in there, strike one. Gray has driven in two, has scored two of the six. Lefty pumps in a fastball in there for a strike. The White Sox have always had a premier left-hander out of the bullpen. I think of Thornton, Bummer when he was in his heyday. And now they've got a good one in Newcomb right here, big body left-hander. Fly ball, center field, should be caught. Holds up for Hill, tracks it down. Twins push another one across. New score, 6-3 Minnesota after five. On your home for
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0: In the United States each year, killing thousands. Don't be a statistic. 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
3: Minnesota, Antonacci leads off. Prelip back out for the top half of the sixth inning. He had a nice little fifth inning leadoff walk, but then retired next three on a ground out. Two soft fly ball outs. 0 for 2 for the left-hander and takes the first pitch inside, ball one. Boy, Prelip can get through this sixth inning. At 75 pitches, sets up the bullpen a lot better. Pitch inside, they see if he went. Yes, he could not hold up. One ball and one strike. Yeah, Tanachi on the year, just one home run. Eight stolen bases, that's his game. He's hitting 280. As Prelip delivers, Tapper right back to him. Prelip, step, throw, and out number one. Let's pause 10 seconds. Our station to identify themselves. 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
3: Hill bats, he 0 for 2. Gets the start against left-handed pitching and fouls his first pitch off. Hey, catch the buck truck at Target Field this Saturday. Limited edition T-shirt giveaway. First 10,000 fans to score a Buxton-inspired graphic T-shirt as the Twins take on Kansas City. 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Swing and a miss by Hill. And he's in the hole, no balls and two strikes. Be a good inning for Prelip to finish off. A 1-2-3 sixth inning. He had a 1-2-3 second inning. In the hole here, 0-2, make a pitch. There's a breaking ball down. Got a left-hander, Benintendi, due up next. Twins one in the third, four in the fourth, one in the fifth. White Sox got all theirs in the top of the third, three runs. Fly ball right field. Martin drifts back. Plenty of room. He'll square up and puts that one away. An easy fly ball out. And that'll get a left-hander. Two down, bases empty. And Benintendi. In this series versus the White Sox, it is brought to you by Westopolis, the closest neighbor, downtown Minneapolis, perfect for vacations and staycations. Learn more at westopolis.org. Two strikeouts for Benintendi tonight. Takes a bender in there. Good little slider on the outside corner, strike one. I believe that's right-hander warming. And a pitch. Low strike called. Benintendi in the hole, no balls and two strikes. Right-hander's Andrew Morris.
4: You know, Danny, that ball looked low, and Benintendi looked back, and he didn't like the call, but he didn't challenge it. And this is a team that hasn't been super aggressive challenging.
3: 0-2, strike three, looking right down the heart of the plate. Nice job. Connor Prelip, three up, three down. Going to the bottom of the sixth inning. Twins lead 6-3 on your home for Twins Baseball.
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7: 6-3 Minnesota, bottom half of the sixth inning. Number 9 hitter Alex Jackson has 2 hits tonight, fouls the first pitch back. Byron Buxton in the hole, and then Brooks Lee. Sean Newcomb, left-hander on in relief for Davis Martin. And that pitch missed outside, ball one. Martin tonight came in 8-1 with a 2 ERA. Season-high hits, 10, runs 6, walks 3. Fly ball, center field, Hill. Started in and now will drift back, and one hands it, puts that one away. Jackson out number one. Here's Byron Buxton. Byron 1-for-3 tonight. Big story with Buck. He's a back out in center field. With a day game tomorrow, most likely back, maybe that DH spot. With a fastball outside.
8: Taj Bradley tomorrow against Eric Fetty. Fetty's had a tough go of it this year. They've used a couple openers in front of him. Still looking for his first win.
7: That one's low. 2 balls and no strikes.
8: Twins would love to close tonight strong. Knock off Davis Martin and give themselves a chance to finish off a sweep.
7: Yeah, you talked about it, beating a guy that came in with a pretty impressive record. Pretty good pitcher. Buck fouls it off right side. The confidence that you're going to have, knowing that pounded out 10 hits, 6 runs against one of the premier pitchers so far this year. Buck with a count of 2-1, swung on and missed.
8: Yeah, and you had mentioned at the start of this little stretch that the White Sox had been playing good baseball, but they had not been playing good baseball on the road. And the Twins getting home, you know it's important to take care of business at home in the division, and they're trying to do just that.
7: Evens up 2-2. Ground ball, third base, gobbled up there by Vargas. Strong throw in time as Buck hustling down the line. 2 down. Set on down to the farm. How about that minor league update? All 4 Twins affiliates, they return to action here tonight. Fort Myers has a series tonight against Lakeland where they look to continue their hot streak. Twins 2025 draft pick Merritt Jones takes the mound for the Mighty Muscles. 2 down, bases empty. Brooks Lee makes the first pitch low. They're going to challenge.
9: Pitcher's calling the ball. Catcher's challenge.
7: Just got the bottom part of the corner, so that's going to be a strike.
9: Overturned. Chicago still has 2 challenges.
7: Cole Sands starting a rehab tonight, Triple-A. He went 1 inning, had 1 strikeout, 3 up, 3 down. So they might be fast-tracking him. Let's see how he responds tomorrow. Pitch outside and low, 1 ball, 1 strike.
8: Royce hit another home run today in St. Paul.
7: So now 7 home runs he's hit.
8: It's 6 since he's been down the second time, 8 total because he hit 2 when he went down with the injury rehab.
7: That's lifted in the air, shallow left. And it is going to be caught by the left fielder. Late break. Put a 3-up, 3-down inning for Sean Newcomb.

0: and the White Sox. Twins lead 6-3 on your home for Twins baseball.
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9: All right, thank you, Danny. And Connor Prelip is still on the mound. And his 85th pitch of the night is delivered high to Luis Angel Acuña. Acuña walked to open up the three-run third inning. That was the only trouble spot for Prelip tonight. He leads this game 6-3, as Danny mentioned. And this is the deepest he's gone into a big league game as a strike called 1-1. The Rowdy Boys up in section 238 have his back. The Tarps off crew has come to the Twin Cities in Target Field for the first time this year. Pitch on the way, and it just off the plate. They're going to challenge this. Good challenge.
10: Pitch is called the ball. Catcher's challenge.
9: And is this going to get flipped over? Alex is having a real nice night back there.
10: That call is overturned. Minnesota still has two challenges remaining.
9: Last time Jackson caught Prelip, there were three or four pitches that were really close, looked to be in the zone that he didn't challenge, and I know it was addressed, and he's been on it today. As the 1-2 rolled through the left side, backhand stop by Gray on his feet, long throw, the speedy Acuña is going to beat it out, but outstanding job by Gray to keep that on the infield. So it's an infield hit, and the batter will be Jacob Gonzalez. He's 0 for his last six with six strikeouts. But the issue here isn't with the batter, Danny, it's with the base runner, because the last time Acuña was on, he strolled on down to second, then he stole third. Jackson threw the ball away, and he came in to score the game's first run.
0: Down by three runs, it's not going to stop the White Sox.
9: I agree. It's a pitch wide, one ball, no strikes. And but with three straight righties coming up, it could be Prelip's last man.
0: Yeah, I'm just looking at, don't worry about the base runner. You got three-run lead. Attack this guy.
9: I like that plan. The pitch is looked at low. Don't want to walk a guy who is in his third big league game and he's 0 for his last six.
0: See, here's the learning curve for Prelip. Late in the ball game, pitch count up there. Like you said, this is most likely his last batter.
9: The 2-0 swung on, fouled away.
0: Helped him out there.
9: Still good velo, fastball at 95, well located, bottom of the zone. And here's a guy in Gonzalez who is leading the world in homers and RBI at the AAA level. Nobody out here in the seventh, a throw over. Throw high, Clemens pulls it back down. That group up there in 238,

0: They almost have a full half a section going organically up there. There's a couple of folks sitting down below them who aren't quite sure about the growing mob behind them. The pitch, check that, that's a strike, and the count is 2-2.
1: There's the fastball we talked about earlier. Stay with that, locate it, and he got the corner right there.
0: Two balls and two strikes. Got to put them away here. They set up away. And the pitch is swung on a foul tip. They came at him with the curveball. And Gonzalez just able to stay alive. Top of the seventh inning here at Target Field. Twins trying to make it two in a row on the heels of a five-game losing streak. And more importantly, trying to beat a division rival. Pull them down a step as you crawl up a step. Let's go. Twins Chan is up and a ground ball to the right side and through, and that's a base hit for Gonzalez. Acuna takes the turn, heads for third base as Martin rallies the ball back to the infield, and it's a base hit for Gonzalez, his second in the big leagues, first of this series. Prelip can't take care of Gonzalez at the bottom of the order, and now the tying run will bat in Chase Mydroth.
1: He should get a nice hand as Derek's going to come out and get him.
0: He's going to come get him, and hopefully Target Field can salute Connor Prelip here, who goes six and change today. And will exit with a chance to get his club back in the win column. This pitching change is brought to you by Upanor, a GF brand. 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We've got a scoreboard update with John Vitas next on your home for Twins baseball.
2: Step up to the plate. 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
2: Games starting to go final across the league tonight, including the Tigers and the Rays. The Tigers' Gleyber Torres returning from the injured list, and his first swing in a month left the building.
3: Fly ball left center field. This one's deep. Simpson, Mesa Jr. going back, looking up, gone! Welcome back, Gleyber Torres, in the leadoff spot, batting in the major leagues for the first time in a month. It's a bomb to left center, 1-0 Tigers, one batter in.
2: That was the first of three homers Detroit would hit tonight. Jack Flaherty did not allow a run. He earns his first win of the season. The only two starters left in the majors with 10-plus starts and no wins, Tanner Bibee and Simeon Woods Richardson. Tigers win it 8-0, guys.
4: Tigers starting to heat up a little bit. Maybe they've hit rock bottom and are starting to bounce back up a little bit. We'll see them in Detroit coming up next week. Right now, Andrew Morris is on, and Andrew Morris is going to inherit two runners. He's inherited seven runners this year, and he has allowed just one of them to score. He has runners on at first and third, and Chase Meidroth is the hitter. Twins lead 6-3, so Meidroth becomes the tie and run. Morris holds that red glove tight to his chest. Infield plays back for a double play. Lee is right near the bag at third. And the first pitch starts low and away. One ball and no strikes. The one thing we've learned about the 2026 White Sox, differentiating them from teams in years gone by, they're not going to go away just because they're down a couple of runs. The 1-0 pitch is popped up foul, and that is just below the press box. Rattles around for souvenir.
5: Wasn't it Ozzie Guillen when he managed the White Sox? Referred to the Twins as the Piranha.
4: He did. He coined the phrase.
5: Yeah. And this is a similar team as to how they play.
4: A little grit on both of these clubs. So 1-1 bounces. Good stop by Jackson. Gonzalez going to run for second. The throw, not in time. Ball squirted out of the glove of Keyshaw. So Jackson blocked it. Gonzalez decided to give it a go anyway, and he ends up at second base. It's a wild pitch, ball two. And now two runners in scoring position with nobody out for the man who leads his club in hits and Chase Meidroth.
5: Those are some good instincts right there by a base runner. As you're first at first base, you can see the flight of the ball and the trajectory of it, and you know it's going to be low.
4: This pitch nubbed up the third base line. Slow roller, bare hand for Lee. Throw to first, not in time. Run scores, and it's going to be an infield hit as Meidroth just beat it out. 6-4 is now the score. Boy, just a slow roller, do-or-die play for Brooks, and he did everything right. Just couldn't quite get the speedy Meidroth at first base. So they're now on at first and third. It's a 6-4 ball game. It's also going to be a situation with Meidroth at first where he may be moving with Grichuk at the plate. Now, they don't go to the lefty Nishida here. They stay with Grichuk and pitch for a ball, one ball, no strikes. Part of that is you're looking at, you know, who are the high leverage guys that the Twins maybe are going to go to pitching wise. Well, and Bond is probably at the top of that list. 1-0 swung through. 1-1.
5: This is a veteran here in Grichuk. You know, he's been in these situations.
4: Long way to go. 6-4, Twins on top. With the White Sox threatening. Top of the seventh inning, Morris still looking for the first out of the inning. And the pitch swung on and fouled away, and that one's headed for the press box and into the press box and hit Dustin Morris. Ah, he was on the phone. And Dustin still played it off the ricochet and the bounce. Now let's see how accurate his arm is. Well done, Dustin. Delivered to a young fan down in front. And he never broke stride in his phone call. The 1-2. Curveball for a called strike three. Big pitch for Andrew Morris. He gets Grichuk looking for a critical first out. And now the dangerous Miguel Vargas.

0: Vargas 1-for-3, two-run single in the third. He also reached on that catcher's interference in the first. Two homers yesterday. Morris sets. Runner doesn't move, and the pitch is a swinging foul tip into the glove, and it's 0-1. Andrew Morris touching 98 miles an hour tonight.
1: He's one of the few guys that can come out of that bullpen and have that gas.
0: We've seen him in every conceivable role out of the bullpen this year, and he's earned the trust of the Twins staff as he drops a breaking ball in the dirt, squirts away from Jackson, and Mydroth will advance to second base. So again, the specter of the double play is eliminated on ball one wild pitch in the dirt. And now the tying runs are in scoring position here with the dangerous Miguel Vargas in the midst of an all-star worthy campaign at the plate. A huge spot for Morris. Shakes off a sign. Now he has what he likes. And the 1-1 swung on and popped up. Foul territory, first base side, over the Twins dugout and into the seats. It jumped up and bounced right off the backside of a fan down the right field line. One and two. Boy, a strikeout would be big. Here it comes. Swung on and hit high in the air, foul, and that's going to land right in front of us. Danny's got the glove out. Off the overhang, off a hand, the beer splatters. And a fan in the front row ends up with the ball. What about the beer? Someone got soaked. Let's do the 1-2 all over again. Here's the pitch. Curveball high. And it's 2-2. Young fan ended up getting soaked with a neighbor's drink, but she also ended up being presented with that ball. Morris looking for a big out. Second and third, one out, Twins up two. Two ball, two strike pitch to the dangerous Vargas. On the way, swung on and smoked foul up the third baseline. That was a heater at 98. Danny, he was way out in front of it.
1: He's got that upright stance, no bend in the knees. But then once he starts to load, he'll crouch down a little bit.
0: Now, if he's that far out in front on 98, you'd think off speed maybe, but that's the pitch we've seen Morris spiking here tonight. Morris steps off. Section 238 is now almost entirely full of shirt-waving fans, and they're chanting for Morris. Here comes the pitch. And it's a breaking ball, and it's low, and the count is full. So he sped him up with the heater, and he went with the breaking ball. But again, he hasn't been able to control that sweeper for a strike. And now it's a full count to Vargas. Caro's on deck. Runners on at second and third. Mydroth, good speed at second. Gonzalez, good speed at third. A huge payoff pitch. It's on the way. Swung on and fouled straight back. Past the fan of the Willie McCovey jersey. Count stays full. Bonda is up. Morris needs a strike. Ninth pitch of the at-bat. Here it comes. Swung on and missed, and he struck him out. Vargas genuflex in the batter's box as he goes to a knee, and that is a mammoth punch out for Andrew Morris. Two out of the inning. And instead of Caro, it's going to be Colson Montgomery. Well, we talked about it, Danny, when he wasn't in the starting lineup, that there was a pretty good shot that this young man would still figure into the ball game. And Montgomery is going to hit here for the catcher, Caro.
1: Yeah, they're going to, Jax is going to go out. Brooks Lee's going to come in.
0: And this could be an Anthony Bonda situation.
1: No, the pitching coach is coming out, so.
0: It's Mackey, not Shelton.
1: But you've got a lefty in the on-deck circle as well.
0: Montgomery is a dangerous hitter. He's a big, strong lefty, plays short.
1: You know, and he came out of the dugout, Chris, and didn't even stop at the on-deck circle to get his swings in. Tells me that he was already back in the batting cage, getting loose, prepared, for this at bat. Did a little study, maybe.

0: looked at an iPad as to what Morris looks like in his delivery.
1: He saw Morris once in Chicago. Andrew struck him out. This will be a big second opportunity. Again, the tying runs are in scoring position. The Twins with 6 runs on 10 hits, 2 errors. The White Sox, 4 runs on 7 hits, no errors. Gonzalez at third. Mydroth at second. 2 outs. Pitch. And that one hit him on the foot. First pitch, breaking ball, and he struggled with that breaking ball all night long. And the Twins are fortunate that it hit him on the foot and didn't hit the dirt and roll away, or a run would have scored. And Montgomery is limping. And he may not run for himself here. The bases are going to be loaded.
0: Kind of on the inside of that left knee. Not a lot of meat right there.
1: I don't know if Will Venable was planning on some sort of a double switch and leaving him in at short, or if the plan was, you know, just to let the other catcher, Romo, come in for him in this spot. It looks like they want Montgomery to stay in the game, because he is going to hobble down to first base, Venable by his side. Boy, Venable's a pretty good-sized guy. He played hoops at Princeton, and he looks small next to Colson Montgomery. Boy, is that young man put together. He is in a lot of pain as Morris prepares to face Antonacci. And right now, Andrew Morris is standing behind the rubber looking down into the dugout to see if it will indeed be Andrew Morris to face the lefty Antonacci, or whether it'll be Anthony Bonda. Prelip started the inning. He gave up an infield hit. Then Gonzalez bounced one through the right side. On came Morris. Morris gave up an infield hit, a little spinning, swinging bunt to knock in a run. Struck out 2. And now he hits Montgomery. And he's due to face Antonacci.
0: Yeah, he did a couple sprints down the right field line, see if it's okay, and here comes. Yeah, what's the matchup here? But the real pain for Montgomery is going to come after the game, where he's got to put the ice on it.
1: Yeah.
0: That doesn't feel good.
1: 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We like to save the ice for the drinks. 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
4: Checking in on the Orioles and the Red Sox. Red Sox 9-20 coming into the night at Fenway Park. They had Connelly early on the mound, who's been really good this year, but he hasn't had to face Pete Alonso.
5: Leg kick and the pitch on the way. Swing, high fly ball towards the monster and left. It is going up and out for Pete Alonso. Frozen rope home run. It is 3-1 Baltimore.
4: And that lead would hold up. 4-2 the final. Orioles have won 7 out of 9. Great start for Shane Baz. 7 innings pitched, 4 hits, only 2 runs, struck out 6 as the Orioles take care of the Red Sox, who are now 9-21 at Fenway Park this year.
1: That's almost hard to fathom, a Red Sox team that is 9-21 in their home ballpark. Right here, the Twins try to defend their home sod. They lead 6-4, but the White Sox have runners at every corner. And the lefty Anthony Bonda will face the lefty Sam Antonacci. Antonacci is 0-3 in the ballgame against Connor Prelip. So he's seen nothing but left-handed pitching. Now, early in the year, Bonda's issues were with the first batter faced. He hit 3 of them. He'd walked them, gave up hits. Last handful of outings, though, he has been nails, and they'll need him to be very good tonight. Speed on the bases and speed in the batter's box. And the first pitch is taken for a fastball strike at 96. And that sinker has been locked in for Bonda for the better part of 2 weeks now.
0: Just 3-25 against left-handed pitching this year. Good call there by Derek Shelton down there in the dugout.
1: Bonda delivers. And the pitch is on the corner for strike 2. And this is what was lacking early in the year. And Anthony said, look, we've made a focus on this. Get the ball over the plate. Live in the zone.

0: And as his velo's gone up and the weather has warmed up, he's just letting it eat in the strike zone, and that stuff plays. No balls and two strikes. Here it comes. Swung on and fouled off the hands. And Tanachi has a pretty quick bat. He stays alive. One of the go-getters for Team Italy. In the WBC, he was the table setter for the Pasquatch. Vinny will be here with Jack Caglione later this week. Bases full, two out. 0-2 pitch. Taken high. 1-2.
1: You know, with his success lately, and you talked about the warm weather, his velocity's up, 96, 97, around the plate.
0: Easier to live in the zone at 96, 97 than 92, 93. 1-2. Swung and a missed, and he struck him out, and Bonda will leave him loaded in the seventh. Anthony Bonda with a giant strikeout to the delight of the crowd, especially the boys up in 238. Stretch time here at Target Field. 6-4 Twins. They'll try to stretch that lead when we return on your home for Twins baseball.
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8: Let's get to the Pilot Games' real impact from this one. When you play Pilot Games, your community wins. White Sox jumped ahead 3-0 in the top of the third with the Twins going for the series win tonight. Minnesota got a run back in the bottom of the frame on a Brooks Lee sack fly, but then the comeback really started in the fourth.
1: The line drive into left center field. That's going to land for a base hit. My drop drops. Cuts it off, throw into third, not in time. Good base running by Keyshaw. He advances to second. So an RBI single, 3-2 Chicago.
8: Tristan Gray followed it up with a go-ahead two-run single. RBI hits for Alex Jackson. Another one for Keyshaw. Clutch pitching there from Bonda to hold the lead. Twins up two with still six outs left to get, guys.
0: Newcomb will face Cody Clemens. Some defensive changes starting behind the plate with Drew Romo as Clemens left on left takes high, one ball, no strikes. Derek Hill moves from center field to left field. The shortstop Acuna goes to center field. Montgomery takes over at shortstop as the 1-0 is in for a strike and the count is 1-1. So Antonacci makes the last out and then he comes out of the ball game. And that means that Romo, who they don't want to hit, will take that spot as a strike called and the count 1-2. Clemens, Bell, Larnick. Left, switch left. We're in the bottom of the seventh. Twins trying to add to a 6-4 lead. And Clemens watches low and the count is 2-2. This series with the White Sox, another good one. And it's brought to you by Westopolis, the closest neighbor to downtown Minneapolis. Perfect for vacations and staycations. Learn more at westopolis.org. 2-2 pitch. Wide ball 3-2. Newcomb came on and flied out Tristan Gray to strand two runners in the fifth. He went 1-2-3 in the sixth. Now it's Clemens. The 3-2 swung on a missed and down he goes. So five up, five down for the lefty Sean Newcomb. He's a big guy with a funky arm angle. They've got four lefties out there. They're all different. They're all big. And the veteran Newcomb has been very effective, just kind of holding the score at six to see if the White Sox can rally. Here's Bell, a single, a walk, and he's lined down sharply to center. And he shoots this one foul on the right field line, batting right-handed for the first time tonight.

0: Twins seeking their 29th win of the year, trying to move to 10-6 in the division as a pitch is high. The Twins are 9-6 in the Central. The White Sox are 11-4. Now, they haven't played the Guardians yet, the team they're chasing. 1-1 swung through. It's 1-2. Danny brought up the schedule for the White Sox, and they're wading into the deep water. They're going to get the Phillies, the Braves, the Dodgers, the Yankees, all in June. For the Twins, opportunity in the division. And it's this series, three games with the White Sox, then four with the Royals, and then you go to Detroit for three. So 10 games in a row in the division. The 1-2. And that's down and in. That hit him. Josh Bell is on for a third time tonight. He's already scored one run. Would love to come around and score another. And in lieu of Larnick, we're going to see Ryan Kreidler, the right-hander, here in the seventh. So the lefty Larnick tonight went 1-for-2 with a double and a walk, and he scored a run. But now it's going to be Kreidler who will come on and play some defense in the outfield and provide a right-handed bat, and he's probably going to be facing Trevor Richards because here comes Will Venable. This pitching change brought to you by Upanor at GF Brand. Count on Upanor for plumbing that performs. It's a scoreboard update with John Vitas next on your home for Twins baseball.
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2: 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Final score out of Washington, D.C. tonight. Marlins visiting the Nationals. We know that Miles Michaelis has taken his lumps this season. He put up four zeros against the Fish, but it all came crashing down in the fifth.
3: Oh, that one lifted high and deep out to left. There's no doubt about this. Back to back to back. Otto Lopez with his fifth. Bombs away, baby. It's 4-0 Marlins in the top of the fifth.
2: That would be all they needed. Miami hanging on for a 7-3 win. That was a bullpen game for the Marlins. They used seven different pitchers. They improved to 28-34, guys.
0: All right, thank you very much, John. Here it's a right-on-right matchup. Ryan Kreidler came on to hit for Trevor Larnick, and immediately Will Venable goes to his bullpen for Trevor Richards. Richards was six up, six down last night. He worked the last two innings of the Twins' victory. And Richards, who features a good changeup, briefly a Twin, will be charged with retiring Ryan Kreidler. Kreidler has shown some pop this year, and he loves to swing early, Danny, and you have always been a big proponent when you come off the bench cold of being aggressive early in the count.
4: Yeah, it's a little different now because they've got the batting cages down there. They've got the simulator machines. So Kreidler, you know, well prepared for this at bat. But he does like to swing early.
0: Trying to be more athletic and just let it rip this year. And it's worked. And he watches a pitch down and away. That's a fastball at 91. Well, insurance run would be huge for the Twins. They lead it 6-4. Eighth inning will be the bottom half of the order for the White Sox. It's a pitch low in the count 2-0, but we know that White Sox are a scrappy bunch, and as much distance as you can put between yourself and the White Sox, well, the better off you are. 2-0 to Kreidler. Big hole right side, and Ryan watches wide again, and it's three balls and no strikes. Has not been close with four sinkers. There's a strike, and it's 3-1. So this is the pitch for Kreidler. Three, one. Swung on and hit high in the air, shallow left.

0: Montgomery is back and under it, waving his arms around. Well, he's a big guy, and he reaches up and makes the catch, and there are two outs now in the inning. So Kreidler flies out. It'll be up to Martin to try to move the line for the Twins. Before he bats, let's take 10 seconds for station identification on your home for Twins baseball.
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0: Martin is bouncing to a fielder's choice, lined out to short. He's also walked and scored. He has a hole on the right side to work with. Bell is the base runner. Martin watches down and away, one ball, no strikes. Everything's been down and away. And if he throws it out there and clips the zone, Danny, I think Austin Martin can shoot that ball to right field.
2: Yeah, he can reach out and go the other way.
0: Swings and pulls this one to third instead. It's picked up by Vargas. Short way to second, and the inning is done. So Richards does the job. Another fielder's choice for Austin Martin. And we're going to go to the eighth. Don't go anywhere. Twins up 6-4, eighth inning next on your home for Twins baseball.
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1: Hey everybody, this is Danielle Drotzman. 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
2: Mondo to face Derek Hill here in the top of the eighth inning. Ryan Kreidler stays in the game in left. Second big league game ever in left field for Kreidler. And the first pitch to Hill was fouled away down the right field line and out of play, and the count is 0-1. The other time he was in left field also happened to be against the White Sox. Athletic enough to play all over. With Hill batting, Buxton's shaded a bit to right center. And Hill takes a pitch low from Bonda. It's 1-1. Hill today has been out on a bunt attempt to first. He struck out looking. He also flied to right field. Good speed. Big old bushy beard. Red batting gloves. He hunkers in right side. And the 1-1 is fouled away. And that one is the mezzanine level. 1-2. 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Another tight game, Danny. That just kind of seems to be another day at the office for these Twins.
3: Well, I like it. It's a good brand of baseball.
2: Late and close every night. One-two pitch on the offing. And it's high, 2-2. See how the Twins choose to piece this thing together over the last six outs. Bonda suppressed the rally in the seventh inning, left the bases loaded. He's got Hill, Benintendi, and Acuna here in the eighth. A swinging miss by Hill. He's down on strikes. Ball squirts away from Jackson. His throw to first is true. Back-to-back strikeouts for Bonda. Here's Benintendi and Danny Bonda. Becoming again who the Twins thought they were getting with the velocity rising and the strike throwing improving. He is a real difference maker in this pen.
3: He gets ahead and then he's got that pitch, and of course you got Hill, that not much offense right there. He chased the ball well into the dirt, but he was able to get ahead. Here's the big bat right here.
2: Left on left with Benintendi. Three strikeouts today for Benintendi. He watches wide, 1-0. Here at Target Field, he's been great. 341, a 991 OPS, 12 homers, 34 batted in over 42 games. The pitch swung on a miss to a knee. It's 1-1. Over his last Baker's dozen, over 13 games, he's driven in 10 runs, hitting nearly 300. Check swing. Did he go? Yes, he did. That's John Tumpane. Doesn't need a challenge. It's 1-2. The speedster Acuna is on deck. There's activity in the pen. Gomez, the right-hander, is up. Here's the 1-2. Swung on a miss. He struck him out, and it's four strikeouts for Andrew Benintendi tonight. In his many, many games against the Twins through the years in a variety of uniforms, he has never had a four-strikeout game until right now. Might be peeling that white tape off of his batting helmet. Now it's Luis Angel Acuna. Infielders will shift positions, expecting the lefty to pull. Lee creeping in near the bag at third. And Acuna takes a strike, and it's 0-1. But that's how you pitch a guy like this, Danny. You're just hard in.
3: Hard in. Little strike zone, but still.
2: Former Met scored a couple of runs tonight, and he bounces one towards Lee. In between hop, Lee has to hurry. Throw is in the dirt, skips away from Clemens, rolls up against the wall, and Acuna beats it out. Right, Brooks a little double pump there as he found that in between hop, and Acuna just a blur up the line to first base. I'm not sure they would have had him anywhere.
3: Tough play right there, and like you said, slow roller. He got on the short hop. Kind of patted his glove. He got the grip and then patted his glove with it. Took an extra step, and that's kind of the difference. Then he had to rush it.

0: It looked like he didn't quite have the grip the first time, hence the pat. But there was no margin for error with Acuna. So Acuna's at first, and now it's the youngster Gonzalez, the lefty, and he flinches at a breaking ball. One ball, no strikes. I just want to check the speed, because Acuna just gets out of that box so quickly. Don't have the numbers on it as Bonda throws over.
1: Well, it's such a difference from last year in the years prior with the Chicago White Sox. More athletic. They run, put the ball in play.
0: They're a fun watch. One ball and no strikes. Pitch is taken down and away, 2-0. I don't want to lose this guy, not with the top of the order, Mydroth looming. Gonzalez is the tying run at home plate. Struck out four times yesterday. Struck out his first two at-bats today before singling in the seventh. There goes the runner, and the pitch is taken for a ball. The throw down to second base is not in time. Was it a ball or a strike?
1: I thought he called it a ball.
0: I think the Twins are checking on the play at second base as well. Tag came down on his back leg, and so it's 3-0 and a stolen base. Boy, and again, that's the type of baseball you were talking about.
1: Yep.
0: Down a couple of runs. Doesn't mean they're going to stop running, because they know if they can get a steal a run here because of that stolen base.
1: You know, and you talked about last road trip, all the stolen bases that the Twins were giving up.
0: Tons of them. That's ball four. That will hurt. So the three stolen bases for Acuna, that's a problem. But walking the rookie in his third game, Jacob Gonzalez, on four pitches left on left, that's a problem as well. Because now it's going to be Chase Mydroth, the man who leads his team in hits, with a chance to swing with two outs here in the eighth inning. And he's the go-ahead run in the batter's box. He will not swing against Bonda. Here comes Derek Shelton. There goes Bonda. Here comes Yoendris Gomez. 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
5: Out-of-town scoreboard update takes us to Milwaukee. Giants visiting the Brewers, and the Brewers built a big lead early against Trevor McDonald.
6: 2-2 pitch, and a fly ball to center, hit well. Cox is back at the track wall. Bye-bye baseball! How about 10 for Jake Bowers? It's a three-run shot, and it's 3-0 Milwaukee.
5: That was a nice cushion for Kyle Harrison to work with. First start against the team that drafted and developed him in the Giants. He struck out 12. He allowed just one run, ending a long scoreless inning streak. His ERA, though, 1.57 through his first 11 starts. Brewers lead 4-1 in the eighth. Guys?
0: Yeah, he went in the Devers deal to Boston, and then Boston was like, yeah, he's not any good. And, oh my gosh, the Brewers unlocking yet another weapon in the rotation. Right here, the Twins turning Yoendris Gomez loose on the White Sox in a big spot. He pitched last night. In fact, the first man he faced was Chase Mydroth, and he flied him out to left field. And Mydroth bats here. All Chase has done tonight is go 2-for-3 with a walk. Both hits, infield hits. He has the blazing speed of Acuna at second base. The tying run is Jacob Gonzalez at first base. There are two outs here in the inning. White Sox left him loaded in the seventh. They have two on, threatening in the eighth. Twins lead 6-4. Acuna bouncing around, and the first pitch is a sweeper wide. One ball, no strikes. Nothing if not exciting here at Target Field. This is a club you'd stay till the end. One ball, no strikes.

0: And the pitch. That missed just high, and the count is 2-0. Grichik's spot is on deck, but it's Tristan Peters, the lefty, who has a bat. Peters hitting nearly 300 on the year. Don't want to see him till the ninth. Here's the pitch. And there's a strike. He dearly needed it. It's 2-1. Danny, going back to that infield hit for Acuna, 30.5 feet per second to first base. That is blinding speed. Big swing and miss by Mydrop, 2-2.
1: I don't know about the time, but he sure looks fast. I watched him run. He's definitely one of those elite base runners.
0: You do not need the stopwatch when you're scouting him. Two balls and two strikes. Come on, Yoendris. See if he can end this inning. He does. It's a big swinging miss on a sweeper. Mydrop goes to a knee, and the inning is over. White Sox strand a pair here in the eighth. Twins carry a 6-4 lead into the home half of the inning on your home for Twins baseball.
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0: Luke Keyshaw leads off. Twins up a pair, and the first pitch to Luke. Wide for a ball, one ball and no strikes from Trevor Richards. 6 runs, 10 hits for the Twins. 4 runs, 8 hits for the White Sox. Looking for a little insurance here to pad it for Gomez. And this ball popped up foul to our right over the press box, 1-1. Yoendris will be back out. The bullpen is quiet, trying to save his third game. Boy, he has been a revelation since joining the Twins. 1-1 pitch to Luke. He's heating up, and that one bounces to the backstop. It's a familiar look. It's two balls and a strike. Gomez with the Twins. This is 14th outing. No record. The ERA is .79 now. And this is 14th game. He was pitching to an ERA about 6.2 when he was a Ray. Hard one-hop grounder to short. Picked up by Montgomery. And he'll beat the hustling Keyshaw to first base with that strong arm of his. One out. Twins have not had a hit since Keyshaw's RBI single in the fifth. Tristan Gray has two of their 10 hits. Another big night for Tristan. He drove in 5 last night. He's driven in 2 today. He scored 2. Again, every member of this lineup, with the exception of Cody Clemens, has been on base tonight. Gray slices one way down the third baseline, 0-1. Looking ahead, brought to you by James Hardy. The Twins wrapping up this series with the Sox tomorrow. 12:40, day game, Danny. We're on the air at noon. Taj Bradley against Eric Fetty. When you look ahead to home improvements, look to James Hardy. Hardy Siding, America's number one brand of

0: You know, I've always played a day game after night game only if there's a chance for the sweep.
1: Okay, that would make sense.
0: So get the win here tonight. I go home tonight, know I'm in the lineup tomorrow.
1: You know you're the best guy's going to be in the lineup. The 1-1. That pitch is just high, and the count is 2-1. I never doubt you in the daylight.
0: I thought I squared that up with Tom Kelly in my induction in the Hall of Fame with all the numbers I broke
1: out.
0: You did.
1: As the 2-1 wide, it's 3-1. Poor Randy Bush was taking shots left and right. He just came to support you, and the next thing you know, he's hearing how bad his numbers were. 3-1. Swung on and hit high in the air, center field. Acuña's out there. Luis Angel is under it, and he makes the catch, and there are two outs. Alex Jackson will be the Twins hitter trying to get Buck a swing here in the eighth. Top of the ninth, it'll be Grichuk's spot. Miguel Vargas, Edgar Carroll. That's right switch. Now, it'll be the lefty Peters if Gomez stays out there. The Twins do have the lefty Rogers up. That would probably be for Colson Montgomery. Yeah, he'd be there in Carroll's spot, so that's the third man. First, it's Jackson here, and he takes high. One ball, no strikes. Twins holding to a 6-4 advantage over these White Sox. Foul ball straight back. A win tonight, and the season series would be deadlocked 3-3, which I think is appropriate. These guys are going to play 13 times, and we already had the one clunker in Chicago. I think every other game is going to be barn burner. Here's the pitch, and it's inside, a little bit up, 2-1. Here's a spot where if you can just give Byron a swing, you're giving your club a chance to really change everything as a swing and miss, 2-2. Everybody clap your hands. For Buck to swing, Alex has to reach. He's reached twice today, and he's also lined out sharply to center. Had the catcher's interference and the throwing error early, but then a couple of really good challenges behind the plate. Called a really solid game tonight. Former National High School Player of the Year. The 2-2, wide, 3-2. Richards was good yesterday, and he's retired all four he's faced today, despite the wildness and the balls in the dirt and the balls wide. He's wearing glasses now. He did not wear glasses when he was with the Twins. Here's a 3-2. Swung on a missed, and he struck him out. So we're going to go to the ninth with the Twins leading 6-4 and see if they can slam the door on the White Sox and win a series next on your home for Twins baseball.
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1: Top of the ninth inning, Target Field, Twins and the White Sox, a 6-4 lead. Yoendris Gomez struck out.

0: Chase Mydroth to strand two in the eighth, and he'll begin the ninth inning with the lefty Tristan Peters. So Peters for Grichuk. The lefty Peters, then the dangerous Vargas. Got to keep Peters off the base paths. Make sure that Vargas isn't the tying run. Vargas had a late home run yesterday, part of a two-homer day. Cody Clemens had to run back into the dugout, get a new first baseman's glove. Peters bats left-handed, hitting 295 on the year. Young Canadian takes a pitch for a strike, 0-1. Played his college ball at Southern Illinois, same as Derek Shelton. He set up in. Gomez, very calm on the hill, and a swing and miss. That's a good high fastball in the count, 0-2. Some pitchers are twitchy, Danny, and some guys are smoke coming out of their ears. He just looks like he's as relaxed as you could possibly be.
1: Yeah, pretty calm in the batter's box there, but somewhat of a violent swing.
0: I'm talking about the pitcher. I'm talking about Gomez. He looks like he just relaxed as he could possibly be.
1: You know, he reminded me of Alcala for a second. Remember? Didn't
0: we, have... we did. Swing and miss. That doesn't remind me of Alcala. Down goes Tristan Peters on three pitches. Gomez has the beard. He's got the lavender glove. Just an easygoing guy. And he'll be facing Miguel Vargas. Vargas 1-for-4. Knocked in a couple of runs. Two homers last night. And a first pitch strike. And that's the key. You get the first guy out, Danny.
1: Get that first strike, yep.
0: You can throw one over. Vargas from the right side, straight up and down, as Danny said, that he coils up real nice. He watches a pitch away, and the count is 1-1. Vargas Montgomery, there's nothing easy about these last two outs. Twins trying to send the home folks happy, or the home fans home happy, for the second straight night. Swung on, hit sharply to short. Gray pounds his glove, picks it up, throws to first, two away. One more hurdle to clear, and the Twins will win their fifth home series of the year. White Sox came into town having won five in a row, but they're just 12-17 on the road and in danger of going 12-18 as the Twins looking to clip the Sox and win this series with a chance to sweep tomorrow behind Taj Bradley. Colson Montgomery stands in their way, hit by a pitch, the only pitch he's seen tonight. Montgomery takes just off the plate, one ball, no strikes. He hobbled around after he got hit, but has shown no ill effects of that in the field. He's played a great shortstop, which you come to expect. Aside from Bobby Witt Jr., he's as good as it's going right now in the American League. 1-0 is wide. 2-0. We'll see Witt this weekend for four.
1: Yeah, he started off a little slow. He's starting to heat up a little bit.
0: Bobby's been numerically the best player in the American League by a mile, but his team just hasn't been there with him. 2-0. Swung on a miss, 2-1. Every time you can beat a division foe, especially one that's in front of you in the standings, a little extra special. Two balls and a strike. Two outs in the ninth. Swung on, hit high in the air. Right center field. Buxton drifting back. Buxton base of the wall. Feels forward. Makes the catch. The ball game is over and the Twins shake hands on victory number 29. They will win a series from the Chicago White Sox as they've taken two straight from the Pale Hose with one game remaining here tomorrow afternoon. 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Another total team effort here at Target Field as the Twins improve to 29-33. We're hoping to talk with Alex Jackson about just that. But first, we'll check in with John Vitas for a preview of what's to come on the postgame download.
2: Thank you, Chris. Twins take the series, and for the second night in a row, they get revenge against a White Sox starter who had their number last week at Wrigley Field. Twins saddled Davis Martin with a season-high six

0: runs allowed. They erase a 3-0 deficit and take this one 6-4. We'll get Dan Gladden's take on the Twins' bullpen usage tonight on the Affinity Plus Federal Credit Union postgame download. Minnesota pitchers struck out 14. We'll have highlights, sift through some different options for our Player of the Game honor, plenty of clubhouse reaction as well. But before we get to all of that, we're going to take a quick break, and then Chris and Danny will be live with a victorious Twins player here on your home for Twins baseball.
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6: Welcome back to Target Field. Twins victorious by the final score of 6-4. Their second straight win. They win the series, their fifth home series win of the year. Pick up another game on the White Sox in the American League Central. Hey, for every double play the Twins turn this season, Innovative donates $100 to fight like a ninja at the end of the year. That's for every double play the Twins turn in 2026, courtesy of Innovative. And they turned no double plays here tonight, but they did turn an early deficit into a victory, 6-4. The Twins victorious here today. Connor Prelip gets the win, a save for Yoendris Gomez. We're kind enough to be joined now by the man who called every pitch tonight, and that is Alex Jackson, who was catching and caught a beautiful game for the Minnesota Twins, picked up a couple of base hits as well. Alex, is Chris and Danny upstairs, and another great team win. You guys are, I guess, getting used to these late and close situations. Seems like that's an every night occurrence with this bunch.
7: Yeah, no, this is a fun team, you know. We're always in it, you know, battling the whole game. So, you know, it's nice to be able to stick in there and, you know, pull the win out and hold them off, you know. But credit to all the guys, you know, the bats came alive and, you know, the pitching was outstanding. So it was a fun one.
6: You were in the middle of both of those things because you were calling the pitches and you had a couple of the hits were involved in the big rallies. What was different for Connor Prelip here? He took his lumps a bit on the road, as any young pitcher does. He's been better here at home, and I thought tonight the ability to get the first batter out seemed to be, first and foremost, one of the differences.
7: Yeah, no, I mean, attacking the zone, getting ahead in counts, you know, making pitches. You know, he was really poised out there on the mound, so it was fun to work with him, and, you know, he looked really good today.
8: Alex, Danny Gladden here. I want to ask you about the ABS and the challenges here. Twins had two left at the end of the ballgame here today, but is this something that you're comfortable with, having used it a lot in the minor leagues, and now the strategy? Have they talked to you about using it up here?
7: Yeah, you know, there's definitely a strategy behind it. You know, trying to keep strikes, you know, in big situations. Sometimes those balls that, you know, will just nick the corner of the zone, you know, you want to get those as strikes. So, you know, there's definitely a lot to it, you know, and obviously, you know, RJ and Vic are really good at it. So I've been asking them kind of, you know, strategies behind it. But I think, you know, tonight we were able to get a couple of them. So that was nice.
8: The bunt base hit for you here tonight, is that going to start incorporating that in your game plan?
7: You never know. You never know. You know, just try to move the guy over, you know.
8: Yeah.
7: Get him to the next base, and, you know, sometimes

0: times good things happen like that, so I'll take it.
1: Fun game tonight, right?
0: It was. Very fun.
2: I want to go back to that bunt because that was a very interesting situation because you get the leadoff hit from Tristan, who's been scalding hot, and then the balk called on Martin when he looked like he was going to his glove. He wanted to change his pitch com. Mm-hmm. What was the conversation with the umpire, and then did that change your mindset in terms of what you wanted to do in that at bat?
0: You know what? I mean, there's always different situations that come up. But, I mean, first and foremost, right, it's get the runner to second base when he's on first. And then with the balk, you know, now he's at second. It's like, all right, we really got to get the job done somehow, some way. You know, and I thought the opportunity presented itself. And, you know, like I said, when you put the ball in play, no matter which way, good things happen, right?
2: Yeah, and the next time you were able to get one over that drawn in infield, and that was a huge play as well. Great game tonight. When we walked in together today, we were talking about the weather. Mm-hmm. It's warming up. It seems like the weather warms up, the velo starts ticking up, the bats get easier to get loose. This feels like baseball weather, huh?
0: Yeah, no, it was awesome out there. You know, great fan support and great weather, you know, makes for a fun game.
2: All right, let's get that sweep tomorrow. Great
0: awesome.
2: Job.
0: Thank you.
2: All right, that's Alex Jackson. He was outstanding here today, knocked in a run, couple of hits, and he caught a winner in Connor Prelip here today. Final lines for the Twins, 6 runs on 10 hits. Alex had 2 of them, 2 errors and 6 left. The White Sox, 4 runs on 8 hits, 2 errors and 9 runners left on base. The Twins kept a team that is amongst league leaders in home runs in the ballpark today, and that was a big part of their success as well. Connor Prelip's now 2-3 on the year. Yoendris Gomez saves his third. And just the second loss of the year for Davis Martin. He's now 8-2. Just the second Davis Martin start that the White Sox have lost this year. They're now 10-2 in his dozen starts. Twins improved to 10-6 in the Central and 29-33 overall. Win their 5th home series. White Sox fall to 32-29. They are 11-5 now in the Central. And the White Sox struggling away from Wright Field. They're just 12-18 now on the road. 2 hours, 40 minutes to play it. 15,358 paid to watch it at Target Field. Tomorrow, Twins get greedy. They go for a sweep. They'll have Taj Bradley on the mound against Eric Fetty. Bradley is 5-1. Fetty is 0-5. For more on that, be sure to stick around for the postgame download. I'm sure John will have all the details before he sends you on your merry way. It's a day game tomorrow. We will see you then. Right now, I'll stay right where you are. And go ahead and cozy up, turn the volume up, and listen to John Vitas and Dan Gladden with the postgame download celebrating a 6-4 Twins win to clinch a series right here on your home for Twins baseball.
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7: One, two. Swung and a missed, and he struck him out, and Bonda will leave him loaded in the seventh. Anthony Bonda with a giant strikeout to the delight of the crowd.
8: Yeah, that was a critical juncture in this game. White Sox had him loaded, down just two in the seventh, and a beautiful slider there from Bonda to get out of the inning. He would strike out two in the eighth, as well as the Twins win the series tonight over the Chicago White Sox. They'll have the brooms out tomorrow. This is the Affinity Plus Federal Credit Union postgame download. John Vitas kicking off the show in studio with Dan Gladden, fresh off the call. And Danny, I wanted to start with the bullpen. Morris and Bonda each get their seventh hold. Gomez, his fourth save. Are we finally starting to see roles emerge in this bullpen?
9: Well, I just think the game's going to dictate what role and which guys he's going to use. But I think you're seeing those guys kind of in more of a higher leverage position, and knowing that, okay, I can go with Morris, I can go with Bonda. Bonda was the matchup with some of the left-handers they had in the lineup, and Bonda looked really, really good here tonight. He's got good electric stuff. Miles per hour is up. And his confidence, that's the most important thing with him right now, is his confidence is so high.
8: Yeah, Bonda was on the opening day roster. Morris and Gomez were not. As you start to see those three guys more and more, do they feel like the three guys with some of the better stuff in that group?
9: Well, I had mentioned that Morris comes out. He's high velocity guy, 96. He can touch 97. A little bit wild with the breaking ball, bounces a little bit. But if he can get that and command the fastball, that's a pitch that he can go ahead and use and then maybe come back and incorporate a breaking ball a little bit later in an at-bat. But and Gomez, he's got electric stuff as well. He can also, though, misfire with the breaking ball. So getting more comfortable here with the new team. Same with Morris and, you know, new clubhouse for him. It might take a little while, but I think that both those guys are settling in just nicely.
8: Do you like how Shelty deployed them tonight? There were a lot of mid-inning pitching changes.
9: Yeah, you have to. That's the matchups there. And on the flip side of that, Will Venable doing the same thing. That's what makes the game good, is when you can manage. And I remember there was times that, you know, we were talking. I talked to the manager, and he would say, I'm managing just to save our bullpen, you know. And rather than managing to win the game, he's just trying to manage just to preserve and hang on to the bullpen. But games like this, these are managers' dreams here, to be able to be on the top step, reading a lot of notes, looking at matchups, trying to figure out what the other guy in the other dugout is going to do and what matchups do I want.
8: Yeah, Twins were able to save the bullpen the last couple of days, mm-hmm. but it felt like Derek Shelton pushed all his chips into the middle of the table.
9: But I would, John, say that

0: I think some of these guys are getting more comfortable in certain situations, and then that makes Derek Shelton a lot more comfortable with the phone call that he can make to the bullpen.
1: Connor Prelip started this game. He went six. He got the win tonight. One thing that impressed me looking at the numbers, kind of under the numbers, he averaged 96 miles an hour in the sixth inning. That was the last full inning he pitched. Still some walks, still some runs, but definitely a step in the right direction.
0: Yeah, my biggest thrill with him was after the Twins took that 5-3 lead, going into the fifth inning, walked the first guy. Answered right back, got the next three guys out. A ground ball out, could have been a double play, and then two weak fly balls out to left field against hitters 4 and 5 in that lineup. That's what I was impressed is how he finished up there.
1: Yeah, a couple of quick F7s to get out of a tiny little jam after that leadoff walk. Twins offense was outstanding again tonight. I wanted to ask you specifically about Luke Keyshaw. Quietly starting to pick it up. In his last 14 games, he's batting .313 with 3 extra base hits, 8 runs scored. Shelty had a quote on him the other day in Pittsburgh about trying to get his chest a little bit more upright and not kind of fly out over the plate. What are you seeing from Luke right now? Because he's putting up numbers.
0: I'm just seeing that he's getting some results. I'm seeing that he's pulling the ball a little bit better than the fly balls to right field. Again, his confidence is building. And again, he's hitting in the 7th spot. He's going to start moving up in that lineup there. You're going to start seeing him up there a little bit top of the lineup here pretty soon. Remember, I think he started the season as a number 2 hitter.
1: Yeah, and I think he hit third, too.
0: Yeah, for a long time, and then kind of slumped a little bit and moved him down the order, but he'll get back up there.
1: And lineup getting a little deeper. I noticed the top 6 in the lineup were the same as last night, starting to see some consistency with the group, which is always a good sign.
0: Nice to have. If you've got guys that you can count in, you can, before you leave to go home after tonight, you already have your lineup kind of penciled out. You know which guys you can throw in there, and then just kind of fill in some other spots. So it's nice, Derek, the way they're playing right now. Against a good team, you got to be on your toes. You got to play 9 innings. And Shelty's always pushed that. We're going to play 9 inning ball games here, and you're playing that against a team that you're trying to chase in your division. And Chris talked about it. Kansas City rolling into town, going to go to Detroit. You have a chance to get, you know, catch some of these guys and maybe even get some separation.
1: Yeah, as frustrating as the last 7 games were before this homestand, great opportunity right now for the Twins to rattle off some wins against division teams.
0: Yeah, and it's fun when the fans come out and celebrate like they do. Those people out there in right field, right center, having a good time.
1: Would a young Dan Gladden have gone tarps off?
0: I wouldn't have been sitting in right field.
1: True.
0: I would have been playing center field.
1: There you go. Danny, we appreciated fun stuff in a day game tomorrow.
0: We'll be right there. Perfect. The lineup.
1: Dan Gladden kicking off the show in style here on the postgame download as the Twins win the series tonight over the White Sox. 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Going to step aside and come on back with the highlights, some fun ones to bring you, and a player of the game next on your home for Twins baseball.

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2: 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Twins with a chance to win the series against their division rivals from Chicago. This game started a bit ho-hum. Not a lot to speak about in the first or the second innings tonight as Connor Prelip and Davis Martin settled in, but it did get interesting in the top of the third. Connor Prelip walked Luis Angel Acuna to begin the inning. Acuna stole second, then he stole third. Alex Jackson's throw went into left field, and Acuna came around to play to run, and the White Sox had a 1-0 lead. Chase Mydroth then beat out an infield single on an 0-2 pitch, and then Randall Grichuk connected with two strikes as well, a double to the gap in right center to move Mydroth to third. So Prelip in a jam, second and third, one out, and Miguel Vargas at the plate.
3: This ball lined to left field. That's going to bring home at least one and probably two. It's going to be two. Miguel Vargas just keeps on swinging his way towards the All-Star game in Philadelphia. He'll play Mydroth and Grichuk, and it's a three-run third inning here, and it all started with the leadoff walk.
2: Yeah, that came on the heels of the Vargas two-homer game last night. He gets the White Sox a three spot there in the third. Prelip was able to get a couple of outs after that to escape any further trouble. Twins, though, were able to finally crack through against Davis Martin. Remember, Martin faced them just last week. Twins got one run over six innings against Martin that time around. This time around, Tristan Gray singled to start the bottom of the third. He went to second on a balk. Then Alex Jackson laid down what was supposed to be a sacrifice bunt, but a miscommunication at first. Mydroth couldn't find the bag, and the runner Jackson was safe. The Twins had two men on, men at the corners. Buxton then struck out, but Brooks Lee lifted a sacrifice fly to left, and the Twins were on the board. It was 3-1 White Sox after three. In the fourth inning, with one out and nobody on, Trevor Larnach drilled a double into the right field corner. Austin Martin then walked, and that was ahead of Luke Keyshaw, who pulled a base hit into left field. The lead runner was able to score. Austin Martin goes to third. Keyshaw takes second base on the back end. He was credited with a double, and the Twins were within one. They had runners at second and third, still only one out in the inning, and up to the plate strided last night's hero, Tristan Gray.
4: Line drive, base hit into left field. Here comes Martin. Keyshaw being waved around. He'll score. The play is cut off by the pitcher. He throws the second, not in time.
2: Yeah, another multi-RBI hit for Tristan Gray. He plates Martin and Keyshaw, and the Twins had the lead. They weren't done there, though. Alex Jackson had a bloop single into right field that scored yet another Twins run, and it was a four spot for Minnesota in the fourth. They had a 5-3 lead at the end of four. They would continue to work Davis Martin in the fifth. Josh Bell, Trevor Larnach both drawing one-out walks, and with two outs, Keyshaw delivered again, an RBI single. In came another run, and that would be it for Davis Martin. He was charged with a season-high six runs, all of them earned on 10 hits. His ERA goes up a half a point, came into the day at two, and he was not able to capture that win streak that we told you about pregame. Would have been the first White Sox pitcher in 7 years to win seven decisions in a row. Instead, he is on the hook as the Twins' bullpen kicks in after a little while. Prelip was really good. After the three spot he allowed in the third, he worked a perfect fourth. As Danny mentioned, he walked the leadoff man in the fifth, but then quickly retired three in a row after that. Came back out for the sixth with a very reasonable pitch count. Got Antonacci on a comebacker. Hill flew out to right, and then he worked an 0-2 count to Andrew Benintendi.
4: 0-2. Strike three, looking right down the heart of the plate. Nice job. Connor Prelip, three up, three down.
2: Yeah, 96 average on the fastball in that sixth inning of work. He did come out for the seventh, but ran into some trouble. Luis Angel Acuna, a leadoff infield single. Jacob Gonzalez, a single to put two men aboard, and Prelip was then removed. In came Andrew Morris, who gave up an infield single, yet another one, the fourth of the night for the White Sox, to Chase Mydroth. That gave

0: gave the White Sox a run and made the margin 6-4. But Morris would buckle down. He got Randall Grichuk looking on a sweeper, Miguel Vargas swinging on a fastball. Hardest pitch we've seen Morris throw, 100 miles an hour, and there were two outs in the inning. But then he would spike a pitch and hit Colson Montgomery in the foot. So in comes Anthony Bonda. We played the highlight to begin the show. He strikes out Antonacci on a slider, and the White Sox leave the bases loaded in the seventh. Bonda struck out two to begin the eighth, but then gave up a couple of base runners. This time, Yoenis Gomez played fireman as he struck out Mydroth to end the threat, and a smooth and easy ninth for Gomez, who worked a 1-2-3 inning. Your final lines tonight, the White Sox, 4 runs on 8 hits, no errors. The Twins, 6 runs on 10 hits and 2 errors. The winning pitcher tonight, Connor Prelip. Davis Martin takes the loss. He's 8-2, and Yoenis Gomez, his fourth save. 2 hours and 40 minutes the time of game. Attendance, 15,358. The highlights brought to you by the Sheboygan Sausage Company, America's tradition since 1933. Well, the bottom third of the Twins lineup each had 2 hits tonight, so we had to pick between those guys for our player of the game.
1: Ground ball, third base, base hit. Bell, he's going to be waved around. Strong arm by the left fielder. Throw to the plate, and not in time. Ball skips away. So the Twins now up 6-3. Good slide by Bell.
0: That was Luke Keyshaw's second RBI hit in as many innings, and Luke is our Treasure Island Diamond Player of the Game. 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Going to take a quick break. Come on back on a busy night around the majors. Also, a multi-homer game for the St. Paul Saints. We're going to play a highlight for you from AAA when we come back on your home for Twins baseball.
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3: June 2nd, 1969. Jim Cott goes the distance, giving up just 2 runs on 5 hits. His run support that evening started with his own single in the 5th inning. And first baseman Harmon Killebrew made sure it didn't go to waste.
4: Here's the 1-1 pitch to Killebrew. There she goes, way back in the left field. We'll get that one, it is gone. A home run for Killebrew. And the Yankees, 2-0 lead, has vanished on one swing of the bat by Killebrew.
3: It was Killebrew's 409th career homer, as the Twins would go on to win 3-2 and begin a 3-game sweep of the New York Yankees.
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0: John Vitas, happy to have you along on the Affinity Plus Federal Credit Union postgame download after the Twins win the series over the White Sox. Postgame reaction coming in just a few minutes. But first, a check-in on our Jeff Belzer out-of-town scoreboard. Starting in the minor leagues, where three of the four Twins affiliates tonight scored at least

0: 7 runs. The team that didn't double-A Wichita, a quiet one tonight. They lost to San Antonio 4-1 and had only one hit. The only game, or one of two games in progress, Triple-A St. Paul at home, starting a series at CHS Field against Indianapolis. The game started with a Kalen Culpepper solo home run in the first. Royce Lewis hit a three-run homer in the third, and he wasn't done.
1: And he skies one in the air to left field. Valdez drifting back. Warning track wall, and it's going to get out of here again. It looked like Valdez had a shot at that. He was standing at the warning track, and that ball just kept going, and Royce hits his second of the ball game.
0: Royce Lewis continuing to rake in AAA, a multi-homer game. A successful rehab outing for Cole Sands as well, who worked a scoreless inning his first game back, or first official action in over a month with that forearm strain, and the Saints defeat Indianapolis 7-6. High A Cedar Rapids still in progress. They're down 14-11 in the ninth. A grand slam in that game for Jay Thomason, a couple of hits and a couple RBIs for Hadeem Jow. Earlier tonight, Fort Myers defeated Lakeland 10-2, a two-run homer for J.P. Smith, and Enrique Jimenez, a top 30 prospect, was on base five times. Lots of games wrapping up or still on field around the major leagues. A couple of loose ends to tie up from our in-game updates. Braves beat the Blue Jays 4-3. Brewers added on to beat the Giants 8-3. And our highlight comes from Cincinnati. The Reds had built a 3-1 lead against Cincinnati. Spencer Steer hit a couple of home runs to force extra innings, and the Reds were able to pull it out in the 10th.
2: Outfielders very shallow for the Royals. Here's a looping liner into right field. Here comes Caglione. He's got it. Steer heading to the plate. The throw is offline. The Reds have won it. The Reds have come off the mat to win it in the bottom of the 10th inning. Oh, my goodness. And they couldn't have done it without a pinch hit home run from Will Benson in the bottom of the 9th.
0: Yeah, Benson and Steer, the stars for Cincinnati tonight as they beat the Royals 4-3 in 10. They'll have a rubber game tomorrow, and then, of course, the Royals will head here to Target Field for a four-game weekend series. 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We're going to hear from the victorious Twins when we come back. A couple of relievers will join us in the segment next on your home for Twins baseball.
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2: Twins win it tonight, 6-4, the final at Target Field. Let's get some reaction on the game. Our ears are on the clubhouse, brought to you by Minnesota Corn. Of course, the story coming into the game, Davis Martin on the mound for Chicago entered the day 6th in the majors in ERA, but the Twins put up 10 hits against him, 6 earned runs, and the manager, Derek Shelton, happy with his team's approach.
3: Anytime you see guys in back-to-back starts, and I mean, Davis Martin's been one of the best pitchers in the American League this year, came in with a sub-2. I thought our guys did a good job of bringing him on the plate. This kid has a really good feel for going to both sides with his fastball and then kind of tunneling his breaking ball off it. And today we did a good job of bringing him to the middle, and then when he tried to go off, we didn't chase.
2: Yeah, Twins certainly had Martin's number second and third time through the order. Before we hear about the Twins pitching, let's pause 10 seconds for station identification here on your home for Twins baseball.
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2: Twin starting pitcher Connor Prelip is a guy who usually lets his pitching do the talking, but he did a little bit of talking himself after the game. He was happy that he was able to go deeper tonight than in any other outing, especially after giving up a 3-spot in the third.
6: Yeah, it was really nice to go deep in the game and try to help the bullpen out as much as I can, and they did a great job as well tonight. Yeah, it means the world to me. They trashed me and handed me the ball in the seventh.
2: Yeah, that was definitely a decision to give Prelip the ball in the seventh. It didn't work out for him, but the relievers picked him up and obviously got this game across the finish line. Derek Shelton thrilled with the way his bullpen pitched tonight. All three guys that came in, Morris, Bonda, and Gomez, all touched 97 miles an hour or more. Shelton adamant that that extra velocity provides a tougher look for the opposing hitters.
3: Yeah, it's looking different. I mean, you know, and one of those guys, Bonda, was a guy that early in the season was 91, 92, and I think we just needed the weather to kind of change a little bit. But it's nice. I think you're seeing the transformation of our bullpen a little bit with, you know, not only the stuff but the different looks that you're getting, and I think that's really important. And then you add a guy like Lawrence that's a different look into it. But overall, you know, it is kind of morphing quite nicely.
2: Yeah, Lawrence didn't pitch tonight, but the Twins just picked him up from Pittsburgh. He's a side-arming righty, and then, of course, you've got the other guys with the velocity increasing. One of the guys who hit a career high in velocity tonight, Andrew Morris. He touched 100 miles an hour, which was the fastest pitch thrown by a Twins reliever, and the media asked him after the game if he had even more than that in the tank.
7: Yeah, I think the next fastball would have been 100. Because I was a little frustrated about my execution of my off-speed pitches. And it was, you know, it was coming out good. You know, had a couple days off. All good.
2: Yeah, Morris is not a huge guy. Pretty amazing he's been able to get that velocity up into the upper 90s. Yoenndris Gomez got the save tonight, his fourth of his season, third with the Twins. Of course, Derek Shelton had to make that decision to give him the opportunity.
3: We're going to do a champagne bath in there, if that's the case. I mean, you got to give credit to our baseball ops group. You know, you identify. Gomez was a guy we liked in spring training. I mean, he pitched great against us, I think, 3 times with the Rays, and a guy that we liked at the end of spring training. They kept him on their team. Sometimes it just takes the right bit of scenery or maybe the right conversations for it to click, and it seems for Gomi it's clicked with our group, which is really good for us.
2: Yeah, the champagne shower in reference to the Twins finally getting a guy to 3 saves for the year. Gomez leads the Twins with those 3 saves and obviously looked pretty good doing it. Gomez chatted with the media as well through translator Ray Sierra, who is the Twins hitting coach, and he explained what's working for him right now.
8: Mira, yo digo que el trabajo y
9: it feels like there's been some good work done. The communication with the pitching coaches has been good. Just trusting that he can come and attack the zone. So it feels like earlier in the year he was probably like going around the zone a little too much. Some balls mixed in there, just attacking the zone and believing that he can come and attack the zone has been important for him.
2: Yeah, lots of fastballs from Gomez, and it's a good pitch. He has been really good with the Twins, lowering that ERA quite a bit since coming over

0: 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We finish up the show with a trip around the bases next on your home for Twins baseball.
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0: Finishing up tonight on the Affinity Plus Federal Credit Union postgame download after the Twins defeat the White Sox 6-4. It's the fourth time the Twins have overcome a three-run deficit or more to win this year, tied for the third most wins like that in the majors. They'll look for the sweep tomorrow. It is time to circle the bases, brought to you by Toyota. At first, White Sox starter Davis Martin came into tonight's game with the sixth best ERA in the league. Tonight, the Twins put up six runs on a career-high 10 hits over 4 2/3. It's the fourth time the Twins have put up double-digit hits versus a pitcher, matching the Giants for the most times in the majors this year. The three other pitchers the Twins roughed up, Mitch Keller, Gavin Williams, and Framber Valdez, all pretty talented pitchers who are having nice seasons. At second base, the Twins struck out Andrew Benintendi four times. Last night, they K'd Jacob Gonzalez four times. It's the first time that the Twins have struck out a member of the opposing team four times in back-to-back games since 1987. You have to go back to June 6th and 7th. The 87 Twins K'd Larry Parrish and Pete Incaviglia four times each, then Mike Stanley on the 7th. At third base, all three batters in the bottom third of the Twins' order had two hits apiece and drove in five of the six Minnesota runs tonight. That is 93 RBIs from the Twins' 7, 8, and 9 batters on the year, tied for third most in the majors, with the Braves and Dodgers the only teams ahead of them. And at home plate, Anthony Bonda tossed a scoreless inning tonight, including a huge strikeout with the bases loaded. Bonden now has not allowed a run in 10 consecutive outings, matching Cody Funderburk for the longest streak this year. In 13 appearances in April, Bonda's average fastball velocity was 93.5. In 13 appearances in May, it jumped up to 94.6, over a mile harder. And tonight, his first outing in June, 95.4, up almost another full mile per hour. That's what you find when circling the bases, brought to you by your local Toyota dealers. Toyota, let's go places. We'll be back with you tomorrow. It's a day game, 12:40 first pitch, as the Twins go for the sweep. We'll be on the air for the pregame lineup card starting at 12 noon. We appreciate our whole production team working late in studio tonight. For Andrew Halverson, Mark Janowski, Brock Aker, Cameron Green, and Lucas Kirschner, I'm John Vitas saying so long from Target Field as the Twins take this series. This is your home for Twins baseball.
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7: Hit through the right side, RBI base hit Ryan Jeffers. Twins take the lead 2-1.
8: They had a pitch lined to the left center field. That's going to tie it up. As Bell around first base. Ground ball weakly hit should be two. Kieschel to Lee back to first in time for the TaylorMade double play. Nicely turned.
7: Byron smashes this ball deep into the left field corner. That one's back towards the fence, and it's off the base of the wall. Byron looping around first, looping towards second. He slides in with a crisp leadoff double.
6: Today's game was brought to you by Target, proud partner of the Minnesota Twins. Derek Shelton.

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2: It is 5 minutes after the hour on your Tuesday night. Make sure you tune in tomorrow morning as WNAX News breaks down election results from this primary day of 2026. Right now, though, it's time for us to take a look at some of the stories that aren't primary related that we've been following all day to bring you this evening on June the 2nd. Sioux Falls police have arrested a 40-year-old man on multiple charges, including aggravated assault, threatening law enforcement, and parole violations. Mark Running is accused of stabbing another man early Monday morning. Investigators say the assault was witnessed by a passerby who reported that the suspect left the scene in a Jeep. A short time later, that same vehicle returned and officers confronted the suspect. Police spokesman Aaron Benson says Running refused to get out of the vehicle and was ultimately pepper sprayed before being taken into custody.
3: Continued to refuse commands and started to walk away from the scene before he was eventually tased by officers and placed under arrest. While searching the suspect, officers did locate a blood-covered knife in his pocket as well.
2: The victim suffered a single stab wound under the chin. Authorities say the injuries are not considered life-threatening. The investigation continues. It was about a year ago that South Dakota law enforcement agencies started to partner with federal immigration authorities under what's known as a 287G agreement. The program, which was expanded in early 2025, allows local agencies to assist ICE with certain immigration enforcement duties, including serving warrants, making arrests, housing detainees. Now, so far, six agencies across the state have signed on, including the South Dakota Highway Patrol, the Minnehaha County Sheriff's Office, the Division of Criminal Investigation. Attorney General Marty Jackley says his office has limited the involvement to violent offenders and drug-related cases, emphasizing that agents are not acting as full-time immigration officers.
4: It's been very successful, but I think the success is because I limited it as Attorney General to violent criminals and to drug dealers. I didn't want to have our DCI agents become ICE agents. That's not their function. But I think the partnership is good.
2: Now, Jackley says that the effort so far has been focused and effective.
4: I think it helps tremendously to have a sheriff that's running a large jail, to be able to have the jail site of the 287G, to have the highway patrol and the DCI, to have that authority.
2: Now, critics argue the program is creating fear in immigrant communities, with some residents hesitant to leave their homes or report a crime. State officials say there are no plans to expand enforcement beyond serious criminal cases at this point in time. And firearm deaths among children are up sharply nationwide, rising 68% over the past decade. Sioux Falls is feeling that impact as well. Police Chief John Toombs says that in his 20 years in law enforcement, he has seen a noticeable shift when it comes to youth violence.
5: It's been normalized for young people through either pop culture or other things that they see, that there's less of a taboo nature to either carrying a gun or being involved with guns.
2: Now, Toombs says that the concern goes beyond just firearms. Overall violence among teens also is on the rise.
5: We can see these trends come down, but I think we also are looking at, as law enforcement, some of the juvenile trends that we've seen have changed dramatically.
2: He says that today's juvenile offenders are more complex, often more experienced in the crimes they commit. And like with adult offenders, Toombs says one of the biggest challenges is improving rehabilitation efforts to break the cycle of violence. He says developing effective prevention and intervention strategies will be critical moving forward. From the WNAX newsroom, I'm Tim Borman.
6: You know, I got to thinking while the kettle boiled, this show's got a pretty simple recipe. It's a little bit like my grandma's gumbo. A roux of old vinyl, a base, a little bit of Swamp Night Quiet, a handful of stories for seasoning, and you, the listener, you're the pot that it all simmers in. Without you, it's just ingredients in the dark. So thanks for being the vessel. Let's get this broth to bubbling tonight.

keeping the signal flowing takes more than just tubes and wires and duct tape and a little bit of luck. There's spirits in the static, you know, gnomes in the generator. They like tokens, acknowledgments. I used to leave them biscuits and blackberry jam. Huh? Got a little bit messy. Now they accept something else. They take words, electronic whispers. You know, if you got a thought, a memory, a piece of music lore that you reckon just needs sharing on this here lost highway, you can make an offering to the broadcast spirits. 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Consider it a digital jam or jelly. They pass along the worthy ones sometimes.

0: You know, doing the Lost Highway radio show, it's a little bit like dropping a little tiny rock into the middle of a great big still lake. I never see the splash, and I don't get to watch the ripples. But I have to have faith that they are there. Somewhere out there, a song lands and changes the temperature of a room. A story untangles a knotted up thought. My voice is that little rock. In your heart, that's the water. The ripples?
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7: Hey, you can consider this my porch light. I can't have you all over to the kitchen table. I mean, the place is a ripe mess and the gators are lousy company and the possums and the coons are usually a little bit perturbed. 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The door is always unlocked. You just walk right in. Search for Cousin Gord Hawkins. 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

life ain't about avoiding the grit. 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
1: Folks, nowadays, man, they got whole orchestras just in a little tiny box. But you can't improve on a truth that was told plain. And these old songs, they're built on three chords and a cloud of dust. And that's all you need. One chord for the joy, one for the sorrow, and one for that long stretch in between. It's the truth that does the heavy lifting. And I play them because I want that truth to hit you square in the chest. I want you to remember that the simplest things, a good melody, an honest word, those are the things that last. Hey,

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6: Here's your updated 570 WNAX forecast. Cloudy overnight with a low around 60. And winds out of the southeast at 10 to 20 miles an hour. Wednesday, slight chance of thunderstorms early in the day. Otherwise, look for partly sunny skies with high temperatures in the low 80s and southeast winds at 15 to 30 miles an hour. Wednesday night, a chance of thunderstorms with temperatures falling back into the low 60s. Thursday, chance of thunderstorms and high temperatures in the mid-80s with south winds at 10 to 20. Friday, chance of thunderstorms with high temperatures in the upper 80s. Friday night, continuing chance of thunderstorms with temperatures in the upper 50s. Saturday, chance of showers and storms early in the day. Sunny in the afternoon with high temperatures in the upper 80s. Sunday, we'll see a chance of thunderstorms with temperatures topping out around 90 degrees. I'm meteorologist Ray Miller on 570 WNAX. Right now, it's 73.
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3: This is a Fox News alert. I'm Sue Guzman. Polls are closed in California, where primary voters are choosing a mayor and who will move forward in the race for governor. In Iowa tonight, Republican Congresswoman Ashley Hinson has won her party's nomination for U.S. Senate.
4: Full speed, no hesitation, no holding back. But it has been such an honor to visit with supporters of all 99 counties in this state. I can tell you, guess what? I have been to all of them.
3: State lawmaker Josh Turek won on the Democratic side. The seat's being vacated by Republican Senator Joni Ernst. Florida inmate put to death 3 decades after killing a baby.
5: Andrew Richard Lucard was executed for the 1997 killing of his girlfriend's infant daughter, Gabrielle Henshaw. After murdering the 5-month-old, he threw the body into a pond.
3: Fox's Tom Graham. 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
7: Good night, everyone, and welcome to the news. It was about 1 year ago that South Dakota law enforcement agencies began partnering with federal immigration authorities under what's known as 287G agreements. The program, expanded in early 2025, allows local agencies to assist ICE with certain immigration enforcement duties, including serving warrants, making arrests, and housing detainees. So far, 6 agencies statewide have signed on, including the South Dakota Highway Patrol and the Minnehaha County Sheriff's Office. Attorney General Marty Jackley says his office has limited involvement to violent offenders and drug-related cases, emphasizing agents are not acting as full-time immigration officers.
8: It's been very successful, but I think the success is because I limited it as Attorney General to violent criminals and to drug dealers. I didn't want to have our DCI agents become ICE agents. That's not their function, but I think the partnership is good.
7: Jackley says the effort has been focused and effective. He says the partnership has helped improve public safety, with cases reported across the state. But critics argue the program is creating fear in immigrant communities, with some residents hesitant to leave their homes or report crimes. State officials say there are no plans to expand enforcement beyond serious criminal cases at this time. And following up on a story we mentioned Monday, a federal judge has ordered the release of former Ogallala Sioux Tribe President Julian Bear Runner following a hearing. Bear Runner had been held on allegations he violated the terms of his supervised release. Federal probation officials accused Bear Runner of using marijuana and failing to make required restitution payments. During the hearing, Bear Runner denied those allegations, and the court ultimately ruled that he could be released from custody pending further proceedings. A final hearing on whether his supervised release will be revoked is now scheduled for July 10th. From the WNAX Nighttime News Desk, I'm Chloe Beltrand.
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14: I don't know if y'all can hear that hum. It might be a noise that is particular to my kitchen. But let me tell you, it's the sound of everything coming to life. Tubes warming up, currents flowing. All this machinery I got doing its own little miracle dance. It's a mystery to me, but I'm grateful for it. It lets me reach out and touch your ears from 1,000 miles away. I'm Cousin Cord Hawkins. The machinery is humming nicely tonight. You're on the Lost Highway Radio Show, and I've got a tower of tunes ready to spin, tales ready to be told. The magic is operational, so let's not waste a second of it.

Kezin Cord on the Lost Highway Radio Show, and let's pause now for a word from one of our fine sponsors. And now let me tell you, friends, when the heartache's heavy and the blues will budge, reach for Meemaw Betty's Mournful Moonshine, distilled from tears of pure regret, or maybe just slightly fermented peaches, and aged in barrels lined with old love letters, guaranteed to make you forget, or at least make the remembering fuzzier. 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Just tell them you heard it on the Lost Highway, because we get a corporate discount.

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The old cowboy philosopher himself, Will Rogers. 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Carson Robinson and the Mississippi Blues.

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Then he said, Tex, step over this way. 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

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He handed me a large book covered with stardust. Will called it the Big Tally Book. In it were many names, and each name was branded in pure gold. I began to read some of them as I turned the pages. Red Foley, Ernest Tubb, Gene Autry, Roy Acuff, Eddie Arnold, Tennessee Ernie, Eddie Dean, Andy Griffith, Roy Rogers, Tex Ritter. Tex Ritter. Oh, well, that's when I woke up. And I'm sorry I did, because...

0: Dude, I've been on here now, who'll be $500,000 bid?
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5: Do you hear that crackle? That ain't dust. 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These old records, they're a lot like river stones, worn smooth by countless hands and heartaches. We play them here on the Lost Highway because they've got the scars built right in. 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They're singing their own truth. And I want that truth to settle deep in your bones. 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
6: There.

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0: reality. 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
1: This is a Fox News alert. Key primary races being decided. I'm Sue Guzman, Fox News. It is primary day in six states, including California, where the polls have now closed. Republican Steve Hilton wants to be one of two candidates for governor, and that's to the general election. The party does not matter in those primaries.
2: We've got the chance to seriously change California, to get us off the track of this insane policy agenda we've had now for 16 years of the Democrats running everything.
1: Hilton among 61 candidates on the ballot, including former HHS Secretary Xavier Becerra, billionaire Tom Steyer, and former Representative Katie Porter, looking to replace term-limited Governor Gavin Newsom. 14 candidates vying to serve as mayor of Los Angeles. That includes incumbent Karen Bass and Republican Spencer Pratt. In Iowa, Republican U.S. Representative Ashley Hinson and Democratic State Representative Josh Turek have won their primaries tonight to face each other in November for the seat being held by the retiring U.S. Senator Joni Ernst. Kurt Olme has won the Republican nod for U.S. Senate in Montana, and Deb Haaland has won the Democratic nomination for the governor of New Mexico. U.S. military says it successfully defeated attempted attacks by Iran across the Middle East.
3: U.S. Central Command says Iran launched several ballistic missiles toward regional neighbors. However, all failed to hit their intended targets, explaining two Iranian missiles fired at Kuwait fell short or broke apart en route, and three missiles launched at Bahrain were immediately intercepted. U.S. forces also shot down three one-way attack drones launched by Iran towards civilian mariners that were rightfully transitioning regional waters. The agency goes on to say it conducted self-defense strikes on an Iranian military ground control station on Kashim Island, noting no U.S. personnel were harmed and forces remain vigilant and ready to defend.
1: Fox's Kristen Goodwin, America's listening to Fox News.
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1: The Supreme Court will allow Alabama to use a congressional map favoring Republicans in this year's elections. The decision blocks a lower court ruling that said the redistricting plan intentionally discriminates against black people. The justice is granting the state's emergency appeal to use a map it adopted 3 years ago that has a majority black population in just one of its seven congressional districts. The state's Republican leadership went to the Supreme Court last week, the day after a three-judge court refused to let the state use its preferred map. A former congressman is facing some new trouble.
6: The prediction market Kelshi has referred former New York Congressman George Santos to federal prosecutors with the Department of Justice after suspicious activity concerning his potential attendance at President Trump's State of the Union speech last February. Santos had repeatedly stated his intention to attend, and Kelshi placed the odds of him doing so at 75%. Santos then bet against his own attendance, claiming shortly into the speech he experienced air travel problems. He was expelled by Congress in 2023, then pleaded guilty to fraud and identity theft charges in 2024. But his seven-year prison sentence was commuted by President Trump after just 84 days. Kevin Uretsky, Fox News.
1: Acting Attorney General Todd Blanche announcing the Trump administration is officially scrapping plans to create a $1.8 billion anti-weaponization fund. This after widespread political backlash and setbacks in the courts. He said, quote, "We're not moving forward with the fund, period." That's what he told a congressional panel today. The investigation and the administration previously defended the fund as an appropriate measure to make up for what officials had insisted was a weaponized Justice Department under former President Biden. And it also came under extreme controversy. And

0: Florida. They have put to death Andrew Luke Hark. He confessed to killing his girlfriend's baby and threw the body into a pond decades ago. I'm Sue Guzman. This is Fox News.
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2: It is 5 minutes after the hour on your Tuesday night. Make sure you tune in tomorrow morning as WNAX News breaks down election results from this primary day of 2026. Right now, though, it's time for us to take a look at some of the stories that aren't primary related that we've been following all day to bring you this evening on June the 2nd. Sioux Falls police have arrested a 40-year-old man on multiple charges, including aggravated assault, threatening law enforcement, and parole violations. Mark Running is accused of stabbing another man early Monday morning. Investigators say the assault was witnessed by a passerby who reported that the suspect left the scene in a Jeep. A short time later, that same vehicle returned and officers confronted the suspect. Police spokesman Aaron Benson says Running refused to get out of the vehicle and was ultimately pepper sprayed before being taken into custody.
3: Continued to refuse commands and started to walk away from the scene before he was eventually tased by officers and placed under arrest. While searching the suspect, officers did locate a blood-covered knife in his pocket as well.
2: The victim suffered a single stab wound under the chin. Authorities say the injuries are not considered life-threatening. The investigation continues. It was about a year ago that South Dakota law enforcement agencies started to partner with federal immigration authorities under what's known as a 287G agreement. The program, which was expanded in early 2025, allows local agencies to assist ICE with certain immigration enforcement duties, including serving warrants, making arrests, housing detainees. Now, so far, six agencies across the state have signed on, including the South Dakota Highway Patrol, the Minnehaha County Sheriff's Office, the Division of Criminal Investigation. Attorney General Marty Jackley says his office has limited the involvement to violent offenders and drug-related cases, emphasizing that agents are not acting as full-time immigration officers.
4: It's been very successful, but I think the success is because I limited it as Attorney General to violent criminals and to drug dealers. I didn't want to have our DCI agents become ICE agents. That's not their function. But I think the partnership is good.
2: Now, Jackley says that the effort so far has been focused and effective.
4: I think it helps tremendously to have a sheriff that's running a large jail, to be able to have the jail side of the 287G, to have the highway patrol and the DCI, to have that authority.
2: Now, critics argue the program is creating fear in immigrant communities, with some residents hesitant to leave their homes or report a crime. State officials say there are no plans to expand enforcement beyond serious criminal cases at this point in time. And firearm deaths among children are up sharply nationwide, rising 68% over the past decade. Sioux Falls is feeling that impact as well. Police Chief John Toombs says that in his 20 years in law enforcement, he has seen a noticeable shift when it comes to youth violence.
5: It's been normalized for young people through either pop culture or other things that they see, that there's less of a taboo nature to either carrying a gun or being involved with guns.
2: Now, Toombs says that the concern goes beyond just firearms. Overall violence among teens also is on the rise.
5: We can see these trends come down, but I think we also are looking at, as law enforcement, some of the juvenile trends that we've seen have changed dramatically.
2: He says that today's juvenile offenders are more complex, often more experienced in the crimes they commit. And like with adult offenders, Toombs says one of the biggest challenges is improving rehabilitation efforts to break the cycle of violence. He says developing effective prevention and intervention strategies will be critical moving forward. From the WNAX newsroom, I'm Tim Borman.
1: And where the pavement ends and the memories begin, that's where we hit that final hour. I'm Cousin Gord. 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

0: know, think of these old songs like tools that have been left out back in the shed. 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And you got a sharp knife song for when you need to cut a burden away. I play them here so you can borrow them. You can find the right tool for the job your heart is
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1: breeze. La la la la la. Life ain't all sunshine, and an honest song ain't afraid of the rain. This music knows the weather of the soul. It knows the blister and heat of a hard goodbye, the cool relief of a forgiveness, the long damp chill of a loneliness that just won't lift. I play the old stuff because it don't try to pretty up the forecast. It just gives you an honest report and a melody to see you through the storm. I wanted to move you like a change in the air, to let you feel that weather inside you shift a little bit.

single one is a keeper. Of course, that's why I got that pile of vinyl in the other room. You're on the Lost Highway Radio Show. I'm Cousin Cord.

You're a Kezin Cord on the Lost Highway Radio Show, and let's pause now for a word from one of our fine sponsors. Are you running on empty? 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

0: Thunderstorms early in the day. Otherwise, look for partly sunny skies with high temperatures in the low 80s and southeast winds at 15 to 30 miles an hour. Wednesday night, a chance of thunderstorms with temperatures falling back into the low 60s. Thursday, chance of thunderstorms and high temperatures in the mid 80s with south winds at 10 to 20. Friday, chance of thunderstorms with high temperatures in the upper 80s. Friday night, continuing chance of thunderstorms with temperatures in the upper 50s. Saturday, chance of showers and storms early in the day. Sunny in the afternoon with high temperatures in the upper 80s. Sunday, we'll see a chance of thunderstorms with temperatures topping out around 90 degrees. I'm meteorologist Ray Miller on 570 WNAX. Right now, it's 72.
1: 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Now, seeing my grandson out on the water, it means everything to me. Watching him and taking in the blue waves, the sea breeze, the blurry horizon.
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4: This is a Fox News alert. I'm Ted Lindner. Primary voters in California are choosing a mayor and who will move forward for governor. In Iowa, Republican Congresswoman Ashley Hinson has won her party's nomination for U.S. Senate. She says opponent State Representative Josh Turek has his priorities wrong.
5: He would mean more taxes, fewer jobs, higher prices, less certainty. He puts illegals before Americans, before Iowans. Criminals before victims.
4: President Trump endorsed Hinson, and Turek defeated State Senator Zach Walls for the Democratic primary. The White House Correspondents Association rescheduling its annual dinner for July 24th after April's shooting targeting President Trump.
6: It'll be considerably smaller than our regular venue. It was just the simplest choice to throw something together in 5 weeks' time that usually takes us a year.
4: Fox's Jackie Heinrich. 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

0: President Trump.
1: 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It was just the simplest choice to throw something together in 5 weeks' time that usually takes us a year.
0: Fox's Jackie Heinrich. 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
3: Good night, everyone, and welcome to the news. Authorities in eastern Iowa are investigating a deadly shooting that left six people dead Monday afternoon in Muscatine. Police say officers were first called to a home around noon, where four victims were found with gunshot wounds. The suspected gunman, identified as 52-year-old Ryan Willis McFarland, fled the scene and was later located along the riverfront trail. Police Chief Anthony Keyes says McFarland died from a self-inflicted gunshot wound while officers were attempting to make contact. Investigators later discovered two additional victims in separate locations in the city, bringing the total number of deaths to six. Authorities say the incident appears to be domestic in nature, with victims believed to be members of the suspect's family. The Muscatine Community School District confirms two victims were employees and two were students, with counseling services being offered to those impacted. The investigation remains ongoing, with multiple agencies assisting. And the National Weather Service in Sioux Falls is sounding the alarm about an increase in fake storm photos and videos circulating online. Meteorologist in charge Todd Heitkamp says advancing technology, including artificial intelligence, is making it easier than ever to create misleading images or recycle old ones and pass them off as current and local. Heitkamp says the trend is creating new challenges for forecasters who now must verify images before using them in critical decision-making. He warns that even a single false image can undermine public trust and potentially impact life-saving alerts during severe weather.
4: I think this is the new age of frustration. We've never had to worry about this before, but we deal with new pieces of technology, and here's another example of how technology can be used the wrong way.
3: Officials are urging the public to be cautious and avoid sharing unverified photos during severe weather events. From the WNAX Nighttime News Desk, I'm Chloe Beltrand.
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people are scared of the quiet. They got to fill it up with noise, but the quiet, that's where the music comes from. That space between the notes, the silence after a heart breaks, the pause before a prayer. The next one understands the power of a little bit of quiet.

Kezin Cord on the Lost Highway Radio Show, and let's pause now for a word from one of our fine sponsors. Friends, let me take a minute to remind you that down at Earl's 2-for-1 Taxidermy and Taco Stand on Route 7, they believe in using every part. Did your prize buck finally kick the bucket? Bring him in. For just $99.95, Earl will mount that head looking more fierce than ever right over your mantle and grind the rest of it into their famous mystery venison tacos. Tastes like victory, or maybe possum. Who cares? It's cheap. Just come on down to Earl's, where yesterday's trophy is tomorrow's lunch.

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0: 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These old records, they're a lot like river stones, worn smooth by countless hands and heartaches. 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
12: All our lives, they're just little threads. And it's easy to feel like your thread don't matter much in the big old tapestry we call the world. But these old songs, they weave us all together. That heartbreak in the lyric, that's the same heartbreak you felt last Tuesday. The hope in that melody, same hope you're clinging to. I play them to show you the pattern, to show you that your thread, my thread, the singer's thread, they're all part of that same beautiful frayed and faded work of art. We're all in this old song together.
13: Sidewalk.

hear that? Even the wildlife is telling me it's time to let the swamp sleep. It tells us that the cycle continues as well. I'm grateful I got to spend a turn of the wheel with y'all. This has been the Lost Highway Radio Show. Now the records may stop spinning, but the music keeps going in your mind, and we'll add more to it again soon. This is Cousin Gord Hawkins, wishing you and yours a good night.

0: Here's your updated 570 WNAX forecast. Cloudy overnight with a low around 60. And winds out of the southeast at 10 to 20 miles an hour. Wednesday, slight chance of thunderstorms early in the day. Otherwise, look for partly sunny skies with high temperatures in the low 80s and southeast winds at 15 to 30 miles an hour. Wednesday night, a chance of thunderstorms with temperatures falling back into the low 60s. Thursday, chance of thunderstorms and high temperatures in the mid 80s with south winds at 10 to 20. Friday, chance of thunderstorms with high temperatures in the upper 80s. Friday night, continuing chance of thunderstorms with temperatures in the upper 50s. Saturday, chance of showers and storms.
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2: This is a Fox News alert, another primary night. I'm Ted Lindner, Fox News. Voters in California casting ballots in the gubernatorial primary Tuesday. Republican candidate Steve Hilton on Fox Business's Mornings with Maria says he's very confident in his chances.
3: If we can just get into the primary today, then we've got a real shot at winning in November. But in order to do that, everyone has to vote. The race has got tighter in the last week. I'm confident, but we can't take it for granted.
2: President Trump has endorsed Steve Hilton for California governor. Meantime, Iowa Republican Congresswoman Ashley Hinson has won her party's nomination for U.S. Senate. She says she ran her campaign the only way she knew how.

0: Full speed, no hesitation, no holding back. But it has been such an honor to visit with supporters of all 99 counties in this state. I can tell you, guess what? I have been to all of them.
1: President Trump endorsed Hinson. State Representative Josh Turek won the Democratic primary. More results up at FoxNews.com. And President Trump denying that peace talks between the U.S. and Iran have broken down. Fox's Max Gordon.
2: President Trump posting on Truth Social, quote, "The conversations between us have been going on continuously, including 4 days ago, 3 days ago, 2 days ago, 1 day ago, and today. Where they lead, one never knows." Iranian state media reported that Iranian peace negotiators would cut off communications with the U.S. unless there is a ceasefire in southern Lebanon between Israeli and Iranian-backed Hezbollah forces. President Trump said yesterday he'd brokered an arrangement between the two sides that Israel will not attack them and they will not attack Israel, according to Trump. This after speaking to Israeli Prime Minister Benjamin Netanyahu and representatives from Hezbollah. But fighting in southern Lebanon has continued. There are now talks today and tomorrow between Israel and Lebanon in Washington. In Tel Aviv, Max Gordon, Fox News.
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1: The White House Correspondents Association dinner has been rescheduled. Fox's Jared Halpern with more details.
15: A rescheduled WHCA dinner is set for July 24th, nearly 3 months after the annual event was abruptly ended by a shooting at a Secret Service checkpoint inside the Washington Hilton Hotel. The WHCA says it will not allow an act of violence to have the last word. In a social media post, President Trump calls the announcement a sign of strength and fortitude and says he has accepted an invitation from the association's president to speak. He says the event will be at the Waldorf Astoria, a hotel once owned by the Trump Organization. WHCA President Weijia Zhang says the rescheduled dinner will feature significantly enhanced safety measures and will be a more intimate gathering. At the White House, Jared Halpern, Fox News.
1: Acting U.S. Attorney General Todd Blanche announcing during a House hearing Tuesday the Trump administration will not move forward with a proposed anti-weaponization fund. But the acting attorney general also said the IRS is still dropping all tax audits into President Trump and his family. The attorney general describing the move as typical and not immunity for the president.
16: Anytime the IRS settles with an individual taxpayer or another company as part of the settlement, it's standard. It's typical for to get rid of past ongoing audits.
1: Tax experts have called the settlement unprecedented. The Supreme Court going to allow Alabama to use a congressional map favoring Republicans in this year's elections. The decision, blocking a lower court ruling that said the redistricting plan intentionally discriminates against black people. The justices granted the state's emergency appeal to use a map it adopted 3 years ago that has a majority black population in just one of its seven congressional districts. The state's Republican leadership went to the Supreme Court last week, the day after a three-judge court refused to let the state use its preferred map. I'm Ted Lindner, and this is Fox News.
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0: from the City of Angels near the Pacific Ocean. Good morning, good evening, wherever you may be across the nation, around the world. I'm George Norrie. This is a Coast to Coast AM. Later tonight, the AI revolution. Here's what's happening. Iran has stopped communicating with mediators about extending a ceasefire in the war with the U.S. and Israel, but President Donald Trump disputed the claim and said talks were continuing. Meanwhile, the United States and Iran have traded fire as they try to reach a more lasting truce. Iran has maintained its chokehold over the Strait of Hormuz, perpetrating a global fuel crisis, while the U.S. has tried to cement its naval blockade on Iranian ports. None of the warring parties have officially exited the ceasefires. Tom Danheiser has more.
1: Well, George, the U.S. military said Tuesday the Iran fired missiles at Kuwait and Bahrain, but failed to hit their targets as the U.S. launched strikes on an Iranian facility in response. The two missiles fired at Kuwait fell apart en route, while the U.S. and Bahrain forces intercepted the missiles aimed at Bahrain. U.S. Central Command said it responded with strikes on an Iranian military ground control station on Kushim Island in the Strait of Hormuz. Iran's paramilitary Revolutionary Guard said it launched its attack in response to the U.S. firing a missile into the engine room of an oil tanker trying to reach Iran, despite the U.S. blockade. Meanwhile, high-stakes talks between Israel and Lebanon have wrapped up for the day and will continue tomorrow at the U.S. State Department. The talks come after the Iran-backed military group Hezbollah and the Israeli military traded strikes overnight. And oil prices are dropping due to fading political risk premiums and a shifting global supply and demand balance. Traders are reacting to ease tensions in the Middle East alongside the overall worldwide production that it will outpace the demand this year.
0: Thank you, Thomas. Dr. John Curtis, onlinecolumnist.com, is with us. John, when is this going to end?
2: Well, you know, it's definitely a back and forth right now. And don't forget, George, this is mediated through the Pakistanis, and the U.S. really has no contact with Iran per se, and the consequence of that is that it gets lost in translation. So, there's demands, counter demands that are being made. I mean, Trump has certainly made his point clear about what he wants with what he calls the nuclear dust. The remaining approximately 1,000 pounds of 60% enriched uranium that Iran could use theoretically to build like over 10 atomic bombs. So there are other issues here that are at play. But here's the bottom line for Iran, okay? They're in free fall right now. The economy is in free fall. They're losing hundreds of millions of dollars a day because of the U.S. blockade on Iranian ports. The rial, the Iranian currency, is down 772 points. It's like in the millions right now of rial to one U.S. dollar. That's how deteriorated the economy is. They're very, very worried in Iran about a famine, and that, the inflation rate at 80% right now, that it cannot be tolerated, and riots are going to start breaking out soon, maybe, as soon as the

0: war is completed. But the Iranians, you know, I mean, talk tough. They're all about face saving, as you know, that they have to put up a good fight against Trump. And so, you know, they're hitting back in a small way with drones and missiles at U.S. bases and in, you know, different parts of the Middle East. But the bottom line is they're going to have to settle this. And so whether it's this week or next week, I think Trump is largely right about it, is that people should chill out. Don't worry so much about it, that it'll happen when it happens, you know, that he'll sign off on a, you know, an extension of that 60-day ceasefire, and, you know, this thing will be in effect over with. So I think it's moving in the right direction. You know, just give it more time. There's going to be skirmishes, and the illusion that, you know, the war is restarting. But I think behind the scenes, there's more activity that's still going on right now with the Pakistanis and the Iranians. And so I think the Iranians economically have no choice but to settle this war.
1: Thank you, John. It just seems like every week something else happens. Scott Pelley has been fired from 60 Minutes and CBS News tonight, following a verbal confrontation with the show's new executive producer, in which the veteran correspondent blasted the news division leadership. Pelley is a 37-year veteran of CBS News who has served as chief White House correspondent as well as anchor of the CBS Evening News. His firing leaves open the question of just what the show will look like next season and if other correspondents will remain with the program. As the AI revolution continues to rapidly expand throughout the corporate world, many employees are facing automation anxiety that their jobs may be replaced by high technology. Let's check in with Catherine Austin Fitz. Catherine, they're pretty justified about that, aren't they?
2: Well, George, there's a lot of talk about how many jobs will be lost from automation. But if you look at, in fact, at the real numbers right now, it's not significant. In fact, what is significant is AI is contributing a lot less to productivity that companies hoped. And I think companies need to be very careful before they replace people with AI, because right now AI is being very subsidized. And once the prices start to go, you know, towards the real actual cost, you may find a lot of employees you think you might be able to replace. It might not be economic. So I think this is a long-term trend, and we're just at the beginning. And if you're worried about this, the trick is to use all the automation around you to make yourself more productive. So don't worry about getting laid out by automation. Worried about make yourself more productive with automation. I will say this, if you look at the workforce right now, the big danger, you know, if you want to be afraid about the big dangers, we've got 31 million people with illness that impacts their ability to work or keeps them out of work. Disability continues to skyrocket. So what I call the great poisoning is a big problem. The other problem is if you look at the supply shocks right now, as a result of what's been happening in the Middle East and other sort of things around the world, including Ukraine, we're now back at the 2022 levels of supply chain shocks. And if this, you know, we've kept the oil prices where they are by letting out lots of oil from the reserves. You can't keep that going because we're going down to sort of minimal levels. And if it continues, we could see oil prices at, you know, $200 a barrel, and that's going to really slaughter employment. So automation is just not one of my biggest concerns now, other than, you know, making sure I do everything I can with automation for our team to learn to be as productive as possible. Right now, it's just creating more work for us.
1: Wall Street loves it. Thanks, Catherine. Reports of an explosion from people across New England on Saturday afternoon sent police agencies and others scrambling to understand what caused the double boom that shook buildings in Massachusetts and Rhode Island. The American Meteor Society said that the booms people heard were actually caused by a meteor about

0: 3 feet wide, entering the atmosphere around New Hampshire's border with Massachusetts. NASA officials confirmed that the meteor was natural material, not a satellite or space debris, and that it entered the atmosphere at about 2:06 p.m. Fascinating. 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

0: And welcome back to Coast. George Norrie with you. Dr. Randy Shannon back with us. Dr. Shannon is an author, Tongue Tales, A Delightful Adventure into Animal Tongues. Speaker, naturopathic doctor who believes that supplementation and natural remedies are essential when it comes to everyday health. Dr. Randy Shannon back on Coast to Coast from criticalhealthnews.com. Randy, how are you?
1: I'm so good, George. Thank you so much for having me back, and always an honor to be on here with you and all of the Coast to Coast listeners. People don't really think about it. When I go to work every day and then I'm on here, I think about all those third shifters, the night owls, the truckers, the nurses, the doctors. These are the people that are holding it together while the rest of America is sleeping. So we see you, and I know I personally am just grateful you guys are out here listening to us tonight and keeping us company.
0: Absolutely. I just came back from contact in the desert about UFOs this weekend. And I don't pack all my supplements when I travel because there are too many. But I do take a multiple vitamin to be sure. Why do I feel guilty when I do just that?
1: Join the crowd. I do too. When we travel, you got to travel a little bit lighter. There's certain nutrients I won't take. For example, if I'm going up on stage and I know that that nutrient is the kind that makes you go to the bathroom more. So I intentionally will travel a little bit lighter in certain instances. But yeah, I always feel it. And then when you travel, how'd you eat? Break all the rules?
0: No, not at all. I don't eat much at all when I travel.
1: Okay.
0: Which is good, isn't it?
1: Yeah. I mean, because it's okay to fast. And it's definitely okay to pull back

0: especially if things are super processed. That's never good. So you probably did great.
1: The toll-free number to call for assistance, 1-855-949-7234. The website is criticalhealthnews.com. Dr. Randy Shannon will take calls in a few minutes with you, and we'll do it next hour as well. I got a slew of emails in, Randy, from people who have all kinds of ailments and things like that. One person wants to know, what do I do about itchy feet?
0: Well, they got to answer a few questions.
1: Scratch it.
0: Did they get bit? Were they in a public bathroom where they might have picked up something, you know, like athlete's foot? You know, it can be a fungus.
1: Neuropathy?
0: I mean, they wouldn't probably tell us that they were itchy, because that means, you know, neuropathy is more not feeling things, and having a little bit of pain. Itchy to me seems like something else. It could be circulatory, could be a blood sugar issue. But I'm thinking, when I hear itchy, I'm immediately thinking fungus or a reaction to something that they walked on. So I would definitely want to hear a few more details. I would have questions for them.
1: If you lined up about 10 people, we'll get into ages in a second. But if you just generally had 10 people in a line, how many of them do you think would have some kind of health issue, something?
0: In today's day, the way things are, I would say all 10 have something.
1: Wow.
0: I've never, literally, because, you know, my expertise is I look at faces, fingernails, and tongues, and other marks of concern on the body, and I've never had anybody. And I go into crowds of people when I'm doing seminars, and they're very interactive. I can find something going on in everyone.
1: Now let me break it down by age and tell me that same question and the answer to that.
0: Okay.
1: If you're 20 to 30 years old, how many of those 10 would have issues?
0: It's going to be a little bit less, but in the 20s to 30s, let's say, hormonal issues have already started. A lot of times the apples don't fall too far from the tree. When I was in my 20s, I took my bad habits of our home. My grandmother cooked with lard. Then the oils and the Criscos and things came on the scene. And so then the butters all were not real butter anymore. It was crazy. And so when I left home, I had country crock. I cooked with that for years. I wasn't a doctor. I didn't know better. And I was the apple who didn't fall far from the tree and took some of those bad habits. So I'm positive even at 20 and 30, I already had some issues. So most people do.
1: 30 to 50. How many of that 10 would have an issue there?
0: 100%. They didn't have it in the, it's 100% because, you know, gluten is a huge factor. That is going to be showing big time. Hormones are really kicking in. Heart issues, especially for all of those that are eating the oils. I keep going back to that because that good and that bad food list of no processed meats and none of the oils, by 30 to 50, everybody is already into that. Unless you grew up with a super holistic family and took all those good things with you, 100%.
1: How about 50 to 80?
0: It's rare to find anybody at any age. I know it sounds like I am like doom and gloom on that, but of course the issues then become catapulted. And, you know, we're supposed to live to 120, 125, but statistically, people are dying on average in their 70s. So when you say, you know, 50 to 80, and most of the population is, you know, the average is dying in their 70s, they've already got massive issues by then.
1: Mike writes, my back has constant pain. What's wrong?
0: Was there an injury? Were they in a car accident? Do they go to the chiropractor? Are they eating inflammatory foods? Are they already starting in? When there's pain, there's inflammation. Do they have osteoporosis, disc issues, muscle imbalances?

0: Those can be associated with posture issues. Are they in front of the computer all the time? Are they under massive stress? We will carry that in our backs. So when they're writing in with questions, write in a little bit more for George so that he can give me a little bit more backstory, and I will try to answer the questions even more targeted.
1: Here's another one. What is shingles?
0: It's almost like chicken pox. And we harbor it. Literally, you know, Dr. Wallach and I had this conversation. It's basically the same virus that causes the chicken pox.
1: It stays dormant within your system, doesn't it?
0: Completely. And people say, well, it happens to people more when they're older. And the thing is that's just when the immune systems have dropped. And you took me through the timeline of the ages. The average age is dying in the 70s, mid-70s. So when the shingles is showing up, the immune system has already dropped down, and that's been lying dormant unless you lived under a rock or in a cave in Siberia or something and you never were exposed to people. It's probably in every single person's system. So when it's showing up, that tells me immediately, it's like an alarm bell for me. Okay, immune system is down. And so that's reactivating basically the chickenpox virus. And it's been sleeping in the nerves, and it's been sleeping in there for, in many cases, 50, 60 years.
1: What kicks it back? They talk about stress as well.
0: Huge, yes. And it's not a good one for people to go through, especially when they're elderly, because the pain can be burning, it can be stabbing, it can be electric. They can have blister-like rashes. Not fun at all. What causes it? A lowered immune system. If you were sick, if you were exposed to something and you're just lowered in your immune system, you have to have nutrients, 60 minerals, 16 vitamins, 12 amino acids, 3 essential fatty acids every single day. This is not a new message for these listeners. It's only new to those that are new listeners. And this is something that you have to live by. And I live by this on a daily basis. And if I go to the gym, George, and I sweat it out, and I've been, since I was on with you last, it's been several weeks, probably a couple months, I've dropped almost 10 pounds. I'm working out hard at the gym. I have to take those nutrients even after I sweated it all out. I take them all over again.
1: Keep doing what you're doing. We're going to come back and take calls with Dr. Randy Shannon from Critical Health News in just a moment. The website, of course, is also thebodycan.com. 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And ours is criticalhealthnews.com. The toll-free number to call for assistance. There are people there backing up everything she says. 1-855-949-7234. 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
3: Good night, everyone, and welcome to the news. Sioux Falls police have arrested a 40-year-old man on multiple charges, including aggravated assault, threatening law enforcement, and parole violations. Mark Running is accused of stabbing another man early Monday morning. Investigators say the assault was witnessed by a passerby who reported the suspect left the scene in a Jeep. A short time later, that same vehicle returned and officers confronted the suspect. Police spokesman Aaron Benson says Running refused to get out of the vehicle and was ultimately pepper sprayed before being taken into custody.
4: Continued to refuse commands and started to walk away from the scene before he was eventually tased by officers and placed under arrest. While searching the suspect, officers did locate a blood-covered knife in his pocket as well.
3: The victim suffered a single stab wound beneath the chin, but authorities say the injuries are not considered life-threatening. The investigation is ongoing. And a Sioux Falls man has been sentenced to 100 years in prison after being convicted of multiple felonies tied to a violent 2025 incident near Beersford. 26-year-old Samir Albadhani was found guilty of 7 charges, including 3 counts of attempted first-degree murder of a law enforcement officer, aggravated assault on officers, and aggravated looting. Authorities say the incident began with a traffic stop, then escalated into a high-speed chase south on Interstate 29. Albadhani lost control near Beersford, crashed into a ditch, and then fired shots at pursuing officers before attempting to flee on foot. A highway patrol trooper used a vehicle to stop him, and when Albadhani reached for a weapon, the trooper

0: prosecution, adding he's grateful the officer survived. Abadhani also faces separate pending charges in Minnehaha County. From the WNAX Nighttime News Desk, I'm Chloe Beltrand.
1: This is a Fox News alert. I'm Sue Guzman. Ballot counting underway in six states where primaries were held Tuesday, including California. Congresswoman Ashley Hinson has won the Republican nomination for Senate in Iowa, slamming her opponent, Democratic State Representative Josh Turek.
2: He would mean more taxes, fewer jobs, higher prices, less certainty.
1: Senate seat currently held by Republican Joni Ernst, who is retiring. Trump-backed Republican Randy Feenstra lost a five-way Iowa race for governor. In New Mexico, Democrat Deb Haaland and Republican Gregory Hull won Tuesday's New Mexico primary and advanced to the November election. And in New Jersey, incumbent Democrat Senator Cory Booker will face Justin Murphy, who won the New Jersey Republican Senate primary. 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

0: And welcome back, George Norrie, along with Dr. Randy Shannon from criticalhealthnews.com. And again, that toll-free number to call. There are people there taking notes on what she says. To make it easy for you, 1-855-949-7234. Randy, what is it about the human body that minerals and supplements that are out there on the planet help you?
1: Oh my gosh. We can't live without them. You know, our immune system isn't just one thing. It's an entire army. And so when I say something about, for example, the 60 minerals, that's part of fueling that army. We have something called helper T cells. Those are the generals. And then they identify the threats and they coordinate a response in the body. And the killer T cells, they are the special forces. They seek out and destroy viruses, virus-infected cells, damaged cells, and potentially the cancerous cells. You know, we talked about shingles. When a virus enters the body, the helper T cells sound the alarm. They activate killer T cells, and they stimulate antibody production. None of this that I'm describing can even happen if we do not create the environment for the body to do this. And when we're talking about taking minerals and vitamins and herbal tinctures, and all the various things that we discuss on the show, that is all going to play a role in our immune surveillance. When we're taking those things, that helps those cells, the killer cells, the helper T cells, to identify what's going wrong inside of us and fix it. That's what fixes it. Like, that's why I say I don't cure anyone of anything. But what I do is help people's bodies get these nutrients in them so then it can recognize it and go to work. The brain is very brilliant. It will recognize all of these things that we discuss on here and say, wow, thank you so much. Now I can actually go to work and take care of the problem. And so it's very important that we get these minerals, vitamins, amino acids, essential fatty acids daily. This is not a joke. This isn't, you know, just for radio. This is for people's life, literal life.
0: My mother, Randy, turned 97 last week.
1: God bless
0: her.
1: And
0: I will always remember her for supplementation when I was a kid. She was just one of those vitamin people way back when, way before anybody else even started.
1: Good woman. Good woman.
0: She knew what she was doing. But let's go to calls. We're lining up for you. First time caller, Lisa, is with us in Ohio. Hello, Lisa.
2: Hello, how are you?
0: Okay.
2: Good. Happy birthday. Happy belated birthday, George.
0: Almost.
2: Oh, okay. Thank you for taking my call.
0: Sure thing. Go ahead.
2: My question is, I have blood blisters all over my abdomen, and I'm wanted to find out

0: What are they? What are they from, and what I can do about it?
1: All right, Randy, what do you think?
2: Well, I'm curious, do you take your nutrients? I don't know if she's still there. But
0: yes, I take all my multivitamins.
2: Okay, and you get plenty of some of the other things that we need, proper nutrition, of course. We got to have proper absorption, meaning none of the bad foods, especially the gluten. You got to have adequate sleep, sunlight. It's very important. If sunlight killed us like they say it does, then look at all the countries below the border. How come they're not all dying off? They should be dead by now, right? So, sunlight doesn't get us. Movement's important. And making sure that we're reducing the chronic stress. But when you say blood blisters, I'm assuming you're talking about the little red spots that show up on the abdomen.
0: Some of them are like a half of a size of a dime, maybe, and they differ in color.
2: Mm-hmm. Yep. Those are called cherry angiomas. I talk about them quite often. I have clients that come to me with them. Sometimes it'll start small, and then they will catapult to all over the body or catapult just in specific areas. And those are collections of blood vessels that are underneath the skin. They become more common. People say the older we get. I say there's other factors for that. The last thing I would ever do, okay, and you got to remember, and this goes for any time I'm on the show, disclaimer that anything I say has not been evaluated by the FDA. That keeps us all out of trouble. It doesn't mean that what I'm saying isn't true, but I have to say that. And so it's always just my opinion. Sure. But, it could be liver issues, could be hormonal changes, could be some kind of vascular issue that's going on. It can be a side effect to medications that you're on. They say it can be a skin irritation. I do not ever find it to be that. And I will tell you that whatever you see on the outside of you, take that times hundreds, if not millions, on the inside of you. So they are harmless to look at. However, they actually do mean something. So they can, and it depends on where they're showing up on the body. In the abdomen, I'd lean more towards hormonal or towards the liver.
1: Okay, thank you, Randy. If you missed any of that, Lisa, call 1-855-949-7234. Harry in Port Huron, Michigan. Welcome to the show, Harry. Go ahead.
3: Oh, thank you, George and Randy. I've got a friend in his early to mid-60s, has a bad heart valve. They want to do open heart surgery. He says, no, I'm not going to do it. Is there any alternatives to an open heart surgery for that?
2: For sure. I would be building up the strength of everything going on the inside, getting rid of all the bad foods, making sure that his blood pressure is steady. We have nutrients for that. My favorite go-tos, always the Brain and Heart Pack. That's like number one on the list. And then for sure, I love the Ultimate Daily Classic. And then we have all kinds of heart nutrients to just really strengthen everything there. I have never found in anybody, and I'm talking out of thousands of clients, probably over 10,000 clients, that blood pressure was not reversible naturally. We have never had anybody that we didn't help them help their body get it under control and get them off of their medications. And again, I, by law, cannot tell them to get off of that. It's always their medical doctor that has to do that. So they've got to go to whoever is treating them for that. But we absolutely can build our inner core, and that's where I would start for sure.
1: All right. Good luck, Harry. Text and tweets. Tom, what do you have for Dr. Randy?
4: Hey, Randy, Jason in Newport Beach would like you to talk about naturals not mixing well with prescription meds.
2: Okay. Now, a lot of doctors will say, don't take this because it won't mix with that. There is some validity to that. but I also think that they overreact on that because they just don't know enough about nutrients, and they will be the first ones

0: to admit that. So if there is one in particular that they're talking about, I would love to hear it. But we have not ever had any case that comes to mind at all in all the years where somebody had a bad reaction. They say that, it's in their labels, but I've not ever, ever encountered that.
1: Let's go to Thomas in La Jolla, California. Hi, Tom.
2: Hi, George. I thank you and Tom Danheiser for accepting my call.
1: Of course.
2: Dr. Randy Shannon, it's always a pleasure. I eagerly await your interviews. And my question, comment, and a question. I've known over the past 10 years about a dozen people who have had gallbladder surgeries. Mm-hmm. And most recently in the past month, I had a friend, and they told her she had to have her gallbladder removed. And I pleaded with her. I begged her. Mm-hmm. I said, you know, there's other alternatives. You know, check out supplementation, like longevity, and check out, you know, maybe liver flushes. I've done liver flushes myself with a lot of success. So I was wondering if you could talk about the proper care and feeding of the liver and gallbladder and avoiding gallbladder surgery in particular.
0: Okay, absolutely. Great question. And I do want to go back, and I will answer that, to the mixing of the prescriptions and the nutrients. I will say in certain cases, for example, if they are on a blood thinner and we are giving nutrients that also helps to thin the blood, I'm very cautious about things like that. Like selenium, for example, will help to thin out the blood. And the blood does get thinner the healthier you become. So if they're on a blood thinner, that's something that we are very careful about. So I did want to throw that little caveat in there. And, you know, there's probably a couple of other little instances like that. You know, blood pressure issues. We want to make sure that we're not making them too lightheaded with the nutrients. So there is a caveat in there. So maybe that's what the caller was asking. Now, when it comes to the gallbladder, this is one of my most favorite organs. And I know I say that about kidneys and different things.
1: You love them all.
0: Yeah, we really do, because we need them all. The gallbladder in particular is not a useless organ. It's actually got a huge job, and it's to store and concentrate the bile. And that helps us to digest fats and absorb fat soluble vitamins like A and D, E and K. Those are all fat soluble. And so it's always so important to try and save that gallbladder. And I've told this story about a doctor friend of mine who called me in a very emergency state situation. And she had heard me talk about the gallbladder before. And she was literally throwing up in a bathroom, had called a medical doctor. He had said, you're probably going to need the gallbladder removed. And when she called me, I said, you know what? I'm actually going to be really close to you, and I have something. And I said, I'm happy to give it to you. She took it. I didn't charge her, nothing like that. So all of the people that are out there listening saying, oh my gosh, she was interfering with emergency medicine. But I said, if it's me, I'm going to take 6 or 8 of these. It's in an emergency situation. I said, I'm going to take 6 or 8 of these. And you're always welcome to go to the emergency. But if it doesn't settle that down in 10 or 20 minutes, I would be surprised. And it was the ultimate enzymes, you guys, super simple. They have real bile salts in them, and they help to get the fluids in the gallbladder. They'll start in the stomach, obviously, and work their way through. But that level of acidity, it causes the stomach to be acidic real fast. That feeds into the rest of this process, into the gallbladder, and settles it down in literally minutes. And she did not end up going to the hospital, her choice. She was a doctor, by the way. And she threw them up, and I told her that was probably what was going to happen. And I said, if it's me, I'm going to take them again right after I throw up. And she did, completely fine, you guys, completely settled down, living normal life 60 minutes later.
1: I love it.
0: So the gallbladder

0: when it's removed, that's a problem because you've now lost a huge part of our process. And so for life, they need to be on the ultimate enzymes that have the real bile salts, because you still have to have that in the body for that digestive process.
1: Randy, why is pancreatic cancer so deadly?
0: Well, number one, okay, so this is where, because you and I have had this conversation before about biopsies. I don't like biopsies in particular because they're poking a tiny hole into organs. And when they do that and they pull that back out, they poke in and come out. And when they do that, cells are spread. And then those cells go through the liver. If you hear anybody talk about pancreatic cancer, they always say, oh, but it spread to the liver. And that kind of goes with most of the cancers. When they biopsy it, those cells are traveling and they do go through the liver. And so they say that it's spread. It's typically not contained to the pancreas. If it's contained, then that's a good thing, because you can work on that naturally and fight that naturally. I think that's the main reason why they say it's so deadly, because it grows silently. It sits deep inside the body, and then the tumors get really large. And then when you finally get a symptom of it, it's obvious and it's super painful. And people should watch for symptoms. Like if you are having weight loss and you weren't doing anything to have the weight loss, or you're having severe abdominal pain, back pain, you start to turn jaundice, or you're having digestive problems, you need to not ignore these, because it's probably already been spreading through the body. And the pancreatic, or the pancreas in general, is surrounded by major blood vessels. So it just makes treating it so much more difficult. But naturally, you can really do a lot of good to turn that around.
1: We're going to come back with another final hour with Dr. Randy Shannon and your calls from criticalhealthnews.com. And again, the number to call, in case you missed anything she said, 1-855-949-7234, which is the same as 1-855-949-RADIO. 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

0: Here's your updated 570 WNAX forecast. Cloudy overnight with a low around 60. And winds out of the southeast at 10 to 20 miles an hour. Wednesday, slight chance of thunderstorms early in the day. Otherwise, look for partly sunny skies with high temperatures in the low 80s and southeast winds at 15 to 30 miles an hour. Wednesday night, a chance of thunderstorms with temperatures falling back into the low 60s. Thursday, chance of thunderstorms and high temperatures in the mid 80s with south winds at 10 to 20. Friday, chance of thunderstorms with high temperatures in the upper 80s. Friday night, continuing chance of thunderstorms with temperatures in the upper 50s. Saturday, chance of showers and storms early in the day. Sunny in the afternoon with high temperatures in the upper 80s. Sunday, we'll see a chance of thunderstorms with temperatures topping out around 90 degrees. I'm meteorologist Ray Miller on 570 WNAX. Right now, it's 71.
1: Hey, it's another WNAX Trips Update with Make It Easy Steve. This August, we're once again flying folks to London and then boarding the Eurostar train to Paris on this once-in-a-lifetime

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0: This is a Fox News alert. Early results coming in. I'm Sue Guzman, Fox News. And ballot counting continuing in California, one of six states holding primaries Tuesday. Early results showing a tight race for governor where Steve Hilton, Xavier Becerra, and Tom Steyer are leading a crowded field of candidates, according to the Associated Press. Republican Spencer Pratt hoping to unseat incumbent Karen Bass, who we are learning now has just been declared the winner in the race for Los Angeles mayor. That is according to the Associated Press. So he has officially been eliminated. And Democrat Josh Turek and GOP's Ashley Hinson are going to compete for a pivotal U.S. Senate seat in Iowa. Hinson addressed her supporters after her victory on Tuesday night.
1: Full speed, no hesitation, no holding back. But it has been such an honor to visit with supporters of all 99 counties in this state. I can tell you, guess what? I have been to all of them.
0: And Deb Haaland has won the Democratic nomination for the New Mexico governor and will be facing Republican former Mayor Greg Hull come November. The Supreme Court is going to allow Alabama to use a congressional map favoring Republicans in this year's elections. It is blocking a lower court ruling that said the redistricting plan discriminates against black people. Other stories, a prediction market reporting U.S. Representative George Santos to federal prosecutors after he boasted he'd be going to President Donald Trump's State of the Union address and then bet against his own attendance. That's according to a person familiar with that investigation. The prediction marketplace Kalshi detected trades made by Santos ahead of that February 24th speech. Santos says he would attend the speech but did not show up. Of course, he was sentenced to prison for fraud and identity theft in 2024. 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
0: Repeating our top story, Los Angeles Mayor Karen Bass has advanced to the November runoff in a bid for re-election. We'll have the latest coming up. The United States launching new airstrikes against Iran, claiming they are in self-defense.
14: U.S. Central Command says Iran launched several ballistic missiles toward regional neighbors. However, all failed to hit their intended targets, explaining two Iranian missiles fired at Kuwait fell short or broke apart en route, and three missiles launched at Bahrain were immediately intercepted. U.S. forces also shot down three one-way attack drones launched by Iran toward civilian mariners that were rightfully transitioning regional waters. The agency goes on to say it conducted self-defense strikes on an Iranian military ground control station on Kashim Island, noting no U.S. personnel were harmed and forces remain vigilant and ready to defend against unwarranted Iranian aggression during the ongoing ceasefire. Kristen Goodwin, Fox News.
0: Former congressman facing some new trouble.
15: The prediction market Kalshi has referred former New York Congressman George Santos to federal prosecutors with the Department of Justice after suspicious activity concerning his potential attendance at President Trump's State of the Union speech last February.

0: Santos had repeatedly stated his intention to attend, and Cauchy placed the odds of him doing so at 75%. Santos then bet against his own attendance, claiming shortly into the speech he experienced air travel problems. He was expelled by Congress in 2023, then pleaded guilty to fraud and identity theft charges in 2024, but his 7-year prison sentence was commuted by President Trump after just 84 days. Kevin Uretsky, Fox News.
1: Acting Attorney General Todd Blanche announcing that the $1.8 billion fund meant to compensate political allies of President Trump targeted in political prosecutions is not moving forward. The announcement coming during a hearing on...
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0: Overall, for our whole immune system, almost every single cell in the body has vitamin D receptors. Bone health is it's important for muscle function, mood, hormone regulation, cardiovascular health for sure. And most people are spending way less time in the sun. I tell all of my clients, get in the sun. If you can get 15 unchemtrailed minutes in the sun on each side of your body, every single day, you will be doing your body so much justice. And when they use the sunscreen, they're actually blocking that vitamin D, and people become deficient. So it regulates our immune systems in so many different ways. And it also helps the body if you're taking calcium. You know, there's things that we need to help each other. Yin and yang, man and wife, vitamin D is needed for the body to absorb calcium. So you can take all the calcium you want, but if you don't have enough vitamin D in the body, the absorption is going to be compromised.
1: Let's go to the phones, east of the Rockies. Terry, truck driving in Texas. Hey, Terry, go ahead.
2: Hi, George. Thanks for taking my call.
1: Sure thing.
2: Dr. Randy, I'm having a lot of blood pressure issues. They've got me on a patch and about four of the pills, and nothing seemed to work. I had a heart ablation last April, and ever since then, it's been out of control. I don't know what else to do.
1: What are your numbers, Terry?
2: Well, it varies. Some days I'm 175 over 106. Some days I'm 111 over 68. It's up and down. I can't regulate it.
1: And the pills aren't working, huh?
2: No, you got me on a clonidine patch, a Losartan, Carvedilol. I mean, I'm taking six pills a day plus this patch I wear, change once a week. And ever since the heart ablation, no one can explain to me why it went like this.
1: What's going on, Randy?
0: So when you had the ablation, was it just because you were in constant AFib?
2: Well, what happened is I went into VTAC. Doctor had me on thyroid medicine I didn't need to be on. It threw me into VTAC. My T3 was 9.
0: And did he go away or did I go away? Okay.
2: Can you hear me?
0: Yep, I hear you now.
2: Yeah, I went into VTAC because of thyroid medicine I didn't need to be on. And it's just from that, after they got that under control, I was still having chest pains and shortness of breath. And finally, we decided heart ablation, 3.5 hours in surgery. They got that fixed, but they can't get my blood pressure under control. I don't have any blockage. They did heart casts and everything. I have no blockage or nothing.
0: Okay. Well, I would definitely like you to schedule with me because you have had the surgery. And anybody that ever wants to schedule with me, you guys can get to me directly for that. You just go to thebodycan.com/schedule. Okay. Anybody can talk to me as a doctor, outside of these calls. And just go to the website because sometimes people actually do need to talk to the doctor. So nobody needs to be in the way of that in particular. But high blood pressure is really when your body is under pressure, literally in every sense. And I don't know what was going on in the body back then. Could have been like too much processed food. Could be that drug that you're saying where you were, playing with the thyroid. I don't know what your weight is or what kind of stress you're under. If you're getting good sleep, if you drink, there's so many factors. That's why scheduling with me actually does matter. I have to have answers to those types of questions, especially in a situation like yours. Because people also don't even realize that the kidneys play a huge role when it comes to blood pressure regulation. If they're not functioning optimally, then the blood pressure can rise. And, you know, I don't know what your cortisol levels are. Back then, what you're saying, thyroid, but if you were having, that's why I asked about the AFib. It could have been more of, believe it or not, a degenerative disc issue or, there's just so many, I got questions is the bottom line. And I would definitely like to dig into your case to help you get the relief you need. And when someone schedules with me, these are multi-month packages. So I have 5-month packages and 6-month packages. You pay only once, and then we're

0: And welcome back, George Norrie, along with Dr. Randy Shannon. Randy, why is vitamin D3 so important to the body?
1: Ooh, so many systems that use it, very important.

0: just working together, and I'm holding people's hands through these issues. And because there's a history there with you, for sure, I hope you reach out.
1: Randy, why don't blood pressure pills work on him?
0: I, in particular, have... At the end of the day, George, blood pressure pills don't work on anyone. Because if you stop taking them, you still have the problem. So it's literally just a Band-Aid. They're not really getting to the root. And again, blood pressure is one of those things where out of the thousands of clients that we've had come to us with a blood pressure issue, that we haven't helped them to get that reversed completely. You know, some people, and maybe his case, some people will take a little bit longer than others, and some people have it under control in 30 days. So the body definitely wants to come back into balance, but we just have to give it the right tools. I don't love any BP meds. I don't. So why isn't the body? It's a synthetic, and the body doesn't like synthetics. So it seems like it's revolting. It's and not listening to the Band-Aid.
1: Let's go to John in Wisconsin. Hey, John, go ahead.
2: Hello, George. Hello, Dr. Randy. Brief comment and a question, please. George mentioned that his mother turned 97, I believe, last week, and she was always wise in taking vitamins and nutrients, and God bless her. My parents were the same way. They lived to be 94 years old. However, over the last 40-plus years, our culture is one of processed foods, glutens, oils, and over-medication by treating the symptom, not the problem. Here's my question, Dr. Randy. How confident are you that over the next decade or so, we will wise up, get off the bad stuff, get on the good stuff, and have the same health wisdom as George's mother and my parents? Thank you, Dr. Randy. George, thank you for taking my call.
1: Thank you.
0: You know, I hope so. And the reality is that every plant, every animal, every human being requires nutrients to function. And that is not alternative medicine. That's biology. And so I, you know, it's interesting that you ask that question because I think about the differences in the generations. And I think that this younger generation, regardless of what we're seeing in the news and how a lot of them just really needed spanked when they were kids. And I know some of the audience is going to freak over that. But, you know, I got spanked and I think I turned out pretty good. You know, sometimes I needed a little correction. But a lot of these, what we see in the news, they're not being told no. They, you know, they don't know what no is. And they don't know what hard work is, some of them. But when it comes to nutrients, I think about my own sons. And you know, one time, I'll tell the story. My son, who's 35 now, he was packing up to move, and I knew he was going across the country. He was actually going more out to the West Coast, and he's an arborist and a rock climber. He does those straight up rocks, the ones that I can't even watch because it's just so scary for me to think about.
1: Oh, I don't blame you.
0: Yeah. And I thought, how do I get some wisdom into him without preaching to my son while he's packing? Because I know he'll listen. What can I do? And you know what I did is I played Dead Doctors Don't Lie audio. And we were halfway through that. And I was helping him get everything together. And he goes, everybody needs to hear that. Everybody needs to listen to that. And so if we can all share the information, share these shows that we're doing, share the old stuff, share that old wisdom, because they're hungry, they're sponges, they love to learn, but we have to get to them. And if you think about it, you know, their generation grew up with all of these prescription ads with 5 minutes of all the side effects. And nobody wants to hear that anymore. So it's up to us. We cannot leave this earth and not let these generations not know this information. It is our duty to share this information. And you can better believe I have hammered it into my four sons and their wives and their kids as they're growing up.
1: Text and tweets. Tom, what do you have for Dr. Randy?
3: Hey, Randy, Carrie in West Palm Beach, Florida wants to know what causes constant hunger.

0: Oh, that's interesting.
1: An
0: Because you and I
1: empty
0: were talking
1: stomach.
0: on an empty stomach. Well, when we are craving foods, let's say you think you want the chocolate bar, you think you want the ice cream, the body is actually saying, hey, give me these minerals, give me these vitamins. I'm starving and I need this. And once you give it to the body, that settles that down. So, because when you're having that constant hunger, you're probably having some blood sugar swings. Maybe you're getting terrible sleep. Maybe you're under terrible chronic stress. And it's for sure 100% of the time nutrient deficiency. You don't want the chocolate bar. You don't crave the breads. You don't crave chewing ice. These are all signs and symptoms of deficiency. You don't want ice, you want iron. You don't want sweets, you want cinnamon and chromium and vanadium and all these various things that take that away. And I was talking to Tom behind the scenes, and I was telling him how I lost a lot of my weight. Maybe the audience would love to hear this. I was eating, and it's one of the, some people love them and I despise them, but I've been eating a lot of sardines by a company called Wild Planet because I believe that they're wild, I'm hoping. But we have something called a hunger hormone. It's called ghrelin. And when we eat the sardines, it actually squashes that hunger hormone. And they're high in specific nutrients. And so when I first started doing it and I ate two cans of them throughout the course of a day, I gotta tell you, I was completely stuffed. Now I still take all of my nutrients on top of this, but I'm not craving anything terrible. I don't want the sugar. I'm not craving the breads. That'll go away once you properly nutrify your body. Your stomach is really full, but your cells are still looking for the nutrition. So you got to give them the nutrition.
1: Let's go to first-time caller John in Wisconsin. Go ahead, John.
2: Hi, George. Thanks, Dr. Shannon.
1: Sure thing.
2: I just had a quick question about diabetes. And it's funny because you just made me think about how I've been trying to monitor my hunger feelings more, because sometimes I catch myself eating at night when I know how bad that is. But basically, the question I had was, my brother came in recently for Memorial Day. And he has diabetes for years, and I was talking to him, and I kind of mentioned about how certain days I get that drawn down kind of feeling, and it's like after you eat and that kind of thing, and it seems more like intense than I do remember. I mean, not like I've had it for years and years, but it's just more intense, where it's kind of like maybe you mentioned before about that brain fog, or even, or just that, God, I can't even focus. But what I was wondering was, after I noticed that, a couple times, I do bike a lot, a couple times after I've had like the neuropathy, I've had it in the past, but I've noticed it a few times, just a little more frequently, a couple times here and there, and then it kind of goes away. When he was in, I happened to mention to him, and he was taking his test on his finger, and I thought, well, why not ask him if he's got an extra one? I tested. I came up 121 after I ate. And mentioned it to my sister that I was, I feel pretty comfortable with that. And then she mentioned, well, she doesn't have it herself, but my mother and my brother have it. And she said, well, you know, she knows more, and said, you know, you should do it before you eat. So I did it first thing in the morning, and it was 100 or 101. And I'm like, oh, that's even better yet. So just kind of getting your thoughts on that, I guess.
0: Okay. So that would be a type two, because a type one, you're born with it. So I have disagreements when somebody is even 7 or 9 years old and they get diagnosed as a type one. I disagree. I believe that's a type two and they're misdiagnosed. So it really hurts my soul to know that they are then put on insulin and they'll be in fear the rest of their life if they don't get their insulin, when really that just puts the body on the welfare system. So, but most of the population doesn't understand that. But, you know, type two does not happen overnight. It develops over years, and the body becomes

0: less responsive to insulin and the blood sugar starts to rise. And eventually the pancreas struggles to keep up. And the biggest contributors are excess sugar, processed carbs, obesity, poor sleep, chronic stress. These things sound familiar. I've been saying the same things like the chronic stress and the poor sleep over and over and over. Nutrient deficiencies as well. I don't believe in genetics on this one at all. Not at all. And that's where the medical community and I completely disagree. And so first thing we do is look at what they're eating. Are they constantly consuming sugar, soda, juice, pastries, breads, pastas, processed foods? If they're doing all of that, that's got to get completely cleaned up. Remove the drivers and things will start to somewhat get into check. But then they have to have proper nutrients. And we actually have something called blood sugar pack for diabetics. And then we have a couple of what Dr. Wallach would always call the
1: sweeties,
0: secret sauces.
1: Right?
0: That's right. Yeah, the sweet E's, E-Z-E, the letters E, Z, and E. And so for a fasting blood sugar, I like to see that under 100. If it's between 100 and 125, that is considered pre-diabetes. And you should be, everyone should be taking walks after their meals. And that helps to, you know, bring these numbers back in check. And neuropathy in particular, since you mentioned that, that happens when the nerves are being damaged faster than they're being repaired. And so in diabetics in particular, high blood sugar is one of the biggest reasons that that happens. So we got to get it under control. Blood sugar pack, sweet E's is what I would be doing.
1: If you were going to come down with diabetes, one or two, which would you prefer?
0: Well, if you have one, that means mom did not have enough essential fatty acid in her first trimester. So I would never want that one. And hopefully all the moms are getting what they need. Type 2, in my opinion and my experience, has been reversible 100% of the time. I do look at other factors. So when people schedule with me, we're not just looking at that. We look at everything.
1: In which one do you lose your extremities?
0: You can lose it in both. There's no reason why you couldn't lose it in both. If you're not treating the diabetes properly, you can lose it in both.
1: All right, we're going to come back and take final calls with Dr. Randy Shannon from criticalhealthnews.com. And again, that number to call for assistance, because there's an army behind her right now, 1-855-949-7234.
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1: Oh, hey, hi! 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
3: Good night, everyone, and welcome to the news. It was about 1 year ago that South Dakota law enforcement agencies began partnering with federal immigration authorities under what's known as 287G agreements. The program, expanded in early 2025, allows local agencies to assist ICE with certain immigration enforcement duties, including serving warrants, making arrests, and housing detainees. So far, six agencies statewide have signed on, including the South Dakota Highway Patrol and the Minnehaha County Sheriff's Office. Attorney General Marty Jackley says his office has limited involvement to violent offenders and drug-related cases, emphasizing agents are not acting as full-time immigration officers.
4: It's been very successful, but I think the success is because I limited it as Attorney General to violent criminals and to drug dealers. I didn't want to have our DCI agents become ICE agents. That's not their function, but I think the partnership is good.
3: Jackley says the effort has been focused and effective. He says the partnership has helped improve public safety, with cases reported across the state. But critics argue the program is creating fear in immigrant communities, with some residents hesitant to leave their homes or report crimes. State officials say there are no plans to expand enforcement beyond serious criminal cases at this time. And following up on a story we mentioned Monday, a federal judge has ordered the release of former Ogallala Sioux Tribe President Julian Bear Runner following a hearing. Bear Runner had been held on allegations he violated the terms of his supervised release.

0: Party's nomination for U.S. Senate. She says opponent State Representative Josh Turek has his priorities wrong.
1: He would mean more taxes, fewer jobs, higher prices, less certainty. He puts illegals before Americans, before Iowans, criminals before victims.
0: President Trump endorsed Hinson. Turek defeated Democrat State Senator Zach Walls in the primary.
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0: 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Leave the poor house in the rearview mirror. Thank you for listening, and have a fantastic day.
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3: 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Randy, before we go to final calls, tell us briefly about Tongue Tales, your book.
4: Oh, Tongue Tales, let me tell you, such a fun little whimsical book that introduces from a little toddler. They love to hear it because I know my grandsons are still reading it. They love to see grandma on the shelf. they have this book. It's great for ages 1 to 10, and it's using animals. You know, we're looking at their tongues all throughout the book. And so it's kind of just cute and fun that way. And then at the end of the book, we talk about going to the mirror and looking at your own tongue. And we're introducing that to them so that they, you know, take a look at it, because that one little piece of our body tells such a huge story. And, you know, I mentioned before, George, that we were going to come out with a television show. Well, we did soft launch it, and it's on Inside Success TV. I'm so honored that we've got that out there. They haven't like full blasted it yet. So you're actually getting the inside scoop. I know people like to get that. They would have to reach out to me and I'll send the link. But George, I go all into the face, tongue, and fingernail analysis, and people get to know who I am. You know, because we don't always have time on a show like this to get into that history of what brought me to where I am today with that face, tongue, and fingernail analysis. So they can reach out direct to get that link, and we'll shoot it over. But I appreciate you giving me the opportunity to even mention that.
3: All right, back to the calls. Ruth is calling from Maryland. Welcome to the show. Hello, Ruthie.
5: Hi, George, and Dr. Randy. Thank you so much for taking my call. And George, happy birthday tomorrow. It's tomorrow on my time because it's almost 3 o'clock here. So happy birthday. You have a card in the mail room for you. So, and I wanted to ask you real quick, Frankie Valli, doesn't he sing Ragdoll?
3: Yes.
5: Yes, because I had asked Tommy to play it, and he thought I was talking about Aerosmith Ragdoll. But Dr. Randy, my question for you is, first of all, could I please have the 10 pounds that you lost? I'm calling in about gaining weight because I've called in about it before, and he just said that we needed to gain muscle mass first, but I'm only 80 pounds. Tommy told me to eat more hamburgers, but I'm only 80 pounds.

0: on food? Like, what is your suggestions and what I should do and the best way to gain weight? I mean,
1: I would love to hand it over to you. How tall are you?
0: Oh, I'm 5'2". 5'2".
1: Okay, so you're just kind of shrimpy like me. I'm just barely 5'1". I'm actually 5'3".
2: So she needs 20 more pounds, Randy.
1: I'm gonna give it to her. So unfortunately, you're going to have to eat to uncomfortableness. Okay, so when you're eating a meal, you need to, like, there's, with longevity, they have different shakes, like Fit Shake and different things. They're loaded with nutrients. And so when somebody wants to lose weight, they'll take that as a meal replacer. In your particular case, you need to eat your food, and then you also need to take that with your food. Eggs aren't going to totally put weight on. I tell people to eat eggs to lose weight. But if you add that to those shakes, that will help you. Avocados, that's a good fatty food. Full fat dairy, if you can handle it, is going to be good for you. Raw form is going to be better. And you want, you know, obviously you want to do it in a healthy way. No junk food whatsoever. You really don't have the room for that. And what they're telling you is that you want to build muscle, not actual body fat. I think in your case, you actually could have some body fat, but you need to do it in a healthy way. You have to put more in. And it's not just calories. It's not just protein. There could be an absorption problem. There could be a thyroid issue, a digestive issue. I don't know if you have any, you know, chronic illness, or you got stress. Are you getting sleep? Are you on medications? I have questions for you, and I don't think that you have time to answer it. So you're more than welcome to reach out, and we'll try to get to the bottom of it.
2: Is there any products like Weight-On that you can just keep eating?
1: You're going to feel full. And really, I mean, we have incredible shakes that will put that good weight on that she's looking for, that are going to be really nicely balanced on the carb and the protein to help her. But you can't just be sitting around relaxing and not eating. You need to be constantly adding those protein shakes in, because 80 pounds is very light, especially even at 5'2".
2: Let's go west of the Rockies. Frank's with us in Portland, Oregon. Hello, Frank. Go ahead.
3: Hello. Thanks, George. Thank you, Tom.
2: Sure thing.
3: Doctor, you've been my favorite guest since you helped your dad a while ago with his kidney problem.
1: Awesome.
3: I currently found out that I have an adrenal mass of 5 centimeters, and I'm supposed to have an operation in a couple days. I've never had any operation in my life. I don't take pills. I did try the tangy tangerine and the selenium that you said was very good for your father. Is there anything else I can do besides getting chopped up?
1: Okay, so a 5 centimeter adrenal mass is definitely not something to ignore, so you're definitely not doing that. That's good. The adrenal glands, they sit on top of the kidneys. They, just for the audience, they sit on top of those kidneys, and they produce important hormones that affect the blood pressure, the blood sugar, stress responses in the body, metabolism. You know, first questions I have is, it producing hormones? Is it growing? You know, what does the imaging suggest? I would definitely want to talk to you. Brain and Heart Pack is going to be key in there. And there's other things that I really don't talk about on air. I'll tell you this. I have a client in particular that came to me about 3 years ago, something similar. She was a complainer about, she felt like she was taking an enormous amount of certain things. And I said, absolutely, this is what I would do personally, and this is what I did for my father, but you can do what you want. She let time go by. She did not get what she needed, because, again, she was kind of whiny about it. But now it's grown, and she went down to Mexico, and they've about cleaned her account out, over $40,000 out of her retirement account. And you know what they're doing? They're putting exactly what I told her to do several years ago, and they're putting it direct in her vein. Had she listened and taken it by mouth,

0: wouldn't be short $40,000 in 30 days. My programs for masses and tumors and cancers and all of those things are minuscule compared to what they got out of her bank account in 30 days. So my point is, these programs work, but people can't be complaining about like, oh, it's too much. And Dr. Wallach always used to say it, if we could give you everything in one pill, it would be a horse pill, like literally, it would be huge, like a salt block size. And so what they've done is they've broken it down to systems like the blood sugar pack, the brain and heart pack, et cetera. And when it comes to these different types of growths, that's a personal conversation. That's a private conversation, because I would say things in that conversation that I cannot say on air. And, you know, because then I would get attacked for some of the things that I would say, for sure. But I know that they work, because we did it with my own father with fantastic results. And he's still alive today.
1: One of our hosts died 2.5 years ago of non-alcoholic related liver disease.
0: Mm-hmm.
1: What is that, Randy?
0: Do you know if he was eating peanuts?
1: I do not know that.
0: I have seen that disease in so many people. They're not drinkers at all. And my first question is, are you eating peanuts? Are you guys eating peanuts? And a very good friend of mine down in the Dallas area, his wife called me, told me that he was not feeling great, went to the doctor. He was throwing up. His skin was changing. I had seen him through Zooms, and he looked a little sun-kissed, we'll say. It was more of a yellowy. And when she told me, I was like, okay, that makes sense why he's always looking like that on the Zooms. And because he otherwise looks like the epitome of health. And she said, yes, he eats them every night. We all are. And I said, stop them. And it is a year later, no issues.
1: Now, there are some peanuts. Almonds are good for you.
0: Almonds are good. Anything from the tree. And but you still have to make sure that it's organic, because I will say almonds in particular are one of the biggest pesticided foods that there are. And if you don't think that that causes cancer, look at the state of Iowa. I think they just took number one in the entire country, being top for cancer. And they have something like 24, I might be throwing the wrong number out here, but it's something like 24 million acres, and only 9,000 of those are not pesticided. So cancer is number one.
1: Walnuts are good for you too, aren't they?
0: Walnuts are great. Walnuts are great. I love seeds. They just need to come from a tree.
1: Next up, Super in Berkeley, California. Hello, Soup. Go ahead.
2: Hi, George. Happy birthday to you. Happy belated to your mom. Happy birthday, Dr. Shannon, whenever your birthday is.
0: December. I'm at Christmas almost, baby. 28th.
2: Hey, that's all right. I had several quick comments and a question. My comments, I had heartburn pretty bad the other day. Somebody said to gargle some little bit of baking soda and a table of salt water. And then I remember I had it. Earwax issue, but I heard three different things about olive oil, hydrogen peroxide, or just warm water, or even a little bit of vinegar. So your quick advice on that. But my main question is about GLP-1, GLP-2, GIP. I don't even know what those letters stand for. I don't know what that means. And is there a natural version of all that?
0: Okay. Well, sardines, we were talking about those earlier. Those will actually slow you down with that hunger hormone, and you will not crave food. Are you overweight?
2: Yeah.
0: How much?
2: 40. I think about 40 pounds. It's mainly on my stomach. If I can get rid of my stomach, I'd look great.
0: Yeah. Okay. So, so you threw a lot of things out here. If you, I don't like sardines. I've got it down too. I was telling Tom, I figured out that it takes about 12 bites to get through a can of sardines. I do not like them. It's one of the worst foods on the planet Earth to me. I do not like them. But I have dropped a ton of weight. That, to me, is a perfect natural weight loss. And you're not going to have any side effect. Your pancreas is still going to love you. In fact, it'll love you more. The heartburn,

0: I was at a dinner event. I'll make this quick. There was an attorney across from me, and he was experiencing that, and he was burping over and over and over. I reached down, handed him the salt shaker, and I said, put a bunch of that on your hand and take that. He did, completely stopped it. You do need to take some good chunks of it, and that helps your stomach to be acidic. However, we also have digestive enzymes. You take them 10 to 15 minutes before a meal, and that helps to get the liquids proper and very acidic. I am completely against baking soda because that is an 8.4 pH. You're putting that into the one system in the body that is supposed to be a 1.2 pH, 1.3 at the most. You just now gave it 8.4. You took it way off track. So I'm totally against that because you might get instant relief, but that was the wrong way to do it. And lastly, I think the other one was earwax. Earwax is actually protective in our body. It's the way of trapping dust or bacteria, even if an insect gets in there. So some things can cause it to be off where you're getting too much of it. So I would look at what you're eating. You know, are you getting all the proper nutrients? It's typically not a bad thing, but it can build up, and, you know, to get it out, they actually have, I would just go online and buy an earwax cleaner. Not going to be fun, but they work. They work very well. I've had plenty of clients use those.
1: Randy, none of this is rocket science, is it?
0: No. Super simple stuff. We just go back to the basics.
1: In your opinion, if you could change one thing about people's habits, what would that be?
0: Just stop being so brainwashed in going to the grocery store and buying all this processed food. Grow your gardens. I mean, we're going to need to anyway with what's going on with the Strait of Hormuz and food and shipping and all of that. People need to get their gardens in. You will take care of you better than they will take care of you. Plant good, clean food. Don't put chemicals on it. Stop spraying your yard so the honeybees can do their thing, and stop killing the dandelions. You know, before I went live, I drank a whole cup of dandelion tea. We need those. So get those out. They're in your yards. They're not weeds.
1: See you soon enough. 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

0: Here's your updated 570 WNAX forecast. Through the early morning hours, we'll continue to see some shower and storm activity across portions of central to eastern parts of South Dakota. Could still see a few strong to severe storms too. The severe threat is low across central Nebraska, but we could see some areas of showers and storms in that region through the early morning hours too. Scattered showers and storms are forecast to continue into the morning for the eastern part of South Dakota, with more showers and storms developing by late morning into early afternoon for central parts of the state. By afternoon, we could see some strong to severe storms again. Large hail and damaging winds looks to be a primary threat across portions of central South Dakota. The area has that better setup for some strong to severe storms, but a few strong to severe storms will be possible across eastern parts of South Dakota into southwest Minnesota, the northwest corner of Iowa, stretching into central Nebraska too. Starting Thursday afternoon into Thursday night, much of the region looking at the possibility for some strong to severe storms again. I'm meteorologist Regina Cole on 570 WNAX. Right now, it's 70 degrees.
1: Oh, hey, hi! It's Make It Easy.

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0: More primary results. I'm Ted Lindner, Fox News. Los Angeles Mayor Karen Bass has advanced to a November runoff election in her bid for a second term. More than a dozen candidates facing off in an all-party primary in the mayor's race. Since no candidate's on track to earn more than 50% of the vote, the top two finishers move on to a runoff this fall. Currently in second place is Republican former reality TV star Spencer Pratt. Voters in California casting ballots in the gubernatorial primary as well. Republican candidate Steve Hilton joining Fox Business's Mornings with Maria Tuesday to say he's very confident in his chances.
1: If we can just get into the primary today, then we've got a real shot at winning in November. But in order to do that, everyone has to vote. The race has got tighter in the last week. I'm confident, but we can't take it for granted.
0: Hilton with a slight lead currently. And President Trump endorsed Steve Hilton for California governor. In Iowa, Republican Congresswoman Ashley Hinson has won her party's nomination for U.S. Senate. She says she ran her campaign the only way she knew how.
2: Full speed. No hesitation, no holding back, but it has been such an honor to visit with supporters of all 99 counties in this state. I can tell you, guess what? I have been to all of them.
0: President Trump endorsing Hinson, State Representative Josh Turek won the Democratic primary. And two-time Grammy Award-winning R&B singer Peebo Bryson has died. Bryson, best known as the voice behind the Oscar-winning Disney film duets Beauty and the Beast with Celine Dion and Regina Bell for A Whole New World for Aladdin. His family is saying in a statement that Bryson died on Tuesday, days after having a stroke. Peebo Bryson was 75 years old. 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
0: The 2026 Stanley Cup Final getting underway Tuesday night with Game 1 in Raleigh. Fox's Tony Genualdo with the recap.
15: The Carolina Hurricanes hosted the Vegas Golden Knights in Game 1 of the Stanley Cup Final Tuesday. Carolina got off to a hot start, scoring the first two goals of the game, including one that came just 25 seconds in. It was back and forth after that, as the game remained tied at 4 in the third period. But Vegas ultimately got their golden goal.
16: Hurdle into the dot. Just says it's back for Hurdle. He scores! Tomas Hurdle! And it's 5-4 Vegas.
15: The call on ABC. Tomas Hurdle with the go-ahead goal. His fourth goal of the playoffs. As Vegas wins it 5-4 to take the first game of the series. Vegas has now won 7 playoff games in a row. Tony Genualdo, Fox News.
0: The White House Correspondents Association dinner has been rescheduled. Fox's Jared Halpern with more.
17: A rescheduled WHCA dinner is set for July.

0: 24th, nearly 3 months after the annual event was abruptly ended by a shooting at a Secret Service checkpoint inside the Washington Hilton Hotel. The WHCA says it will not allow an act of violence to have the last word. In a social media post, President Trump calls the announcement a sign of strength and fortitude and says he has accepted an invitation from the association's president to speak. He says the event will be at the Waldorf Astoria, a hotel once owned by the Trump Organization. WHCA President Weisha Zhang says the rescheduled dinner will feature significantly enhanced safety measures and will be a more intimate gathering. At the White House, Jared Halpern, Fox News.
1: President Trump adjusting tariffs on some steel, aluminum, and copper imports. The president lowering some tariffs on farming equipment and extending the lower rate to other equipment.
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0: And welcome back. George Norrie with you. Matthew James Bailey with us, researcher and author whose work attacks the intersection of artificial intelligence, consciousness, and human evolution. Matthew has helped shape the global direction of ethical AI. He's an entrepreneur, inventor, author, speaker. One of his books is called Inventing World 3.0. He's working on a new one as well. Matthew, welcome back. How have you been?
1: Hello, George. It's great to be back. Yeah, it's great to be back. I'm okay. Thanks. I'm just recovering from a pericarditis at the moment, but I'm doing really well, my friend.
0: Good for you. The world seems to have gone crazy with artificial intelligence. What's going on?
1: Yeah, I know. It's fascinating, isn't it? People are trying to work out, you know, what is artificial intelligence, and people are kind of saying, well, is it what we've seen in sci-fi? And kind of, you know, it's all being controlled by big tech and big government, and, you know, but people are naturally concerned about it all. But the good news is this, that AI is not conscious, it has no soul, and it has no divine spark, thank goodness. So artificial intelligence really is this very, very wonderful but very complicated pattern recognition technology that's able to learn about particular disciplines in science. It can actually start to reason now, George, and that's the big thing that's going on right now, is that AI is starting to reason, and that's something we've never seen before. And so we're starting to enter into this new age of AGI next year, artificial general intelligence, where AI will be able to be more active in society. Things like, you might have an agent that can research a diagnosis that you have with a medical condition, check your insurance, and then book the appointment and follow up automatically, and analyze all your blood work, and analyze everything, and then come up with kind of a prognosis for you. So it's moving very quickly. But, you know, just to be real with everybody, it's not conscious, it has no soul, it has no divine spark. But it's really going to change the future of humanity as it starts to come into the digital world and bring digital systems alive. And the question is, well, what does that mean for every person on the planet? And the question is, what does it mean for humanity going forward?
0: Will it ever have an emotion, Matthew?
1: No, it can mimic it. It can mimic it, George. So artificial intelligence does not understand what it's doing. And one of the things that AI is, George, is a mirror back to us, for us to recognize the beauty of our humanity and the uniqueness of our humanity. The fact is, we can feel, we can fall in love. We have all these different senses of richness in the human form, as well as our spiritual and metaphysical stuff. And AI simply cannot replicate that, George. And so AI is that wonderful mirror back to us to say, oh, I'm actually quite beautiful as a human. And that remembering of humanity, that we are beautifully created, is what's going to set us free, I think, into a new era of remembering that we are wonderful. And then we'll start to build societies in a different way, with meaning and purpose, rather than always being at friction with each other.
0: The Pope is warning us about AI. What's his concern, man?
1: Yeah, so the Pope's got involved, George. So basically, he released on May 25th something called the Magnifica Humanitas. There you are, the Latin still exists, George, so Latin's still being used around in the Vatican. And basically what he was saying is here, he says, look, we don't want AI to strip human dignity. We don't want AI to basically replace humans. And he did a big announcement. He even had some of the founders

0: of Anthropic, who do Claude AI there, in this big kind of announcement, right, at the Vatican. But the problem, I mean, and it's some great stuff he's got in there, George. So basically, he wants to protect people, he wants to protect jobs, he wants basically AI not to control weapons. It makes sense. He basically wants to ensure our humanity is not lost in the age of AI, and that makes sense. However, there is a real problem with the Pope's approach, and let me explain what that is.
1: Sure.
0: Is that he wants regulation of artificial intelligence. He wants to impose ethics onto intelligence, and that is what we call forced ethics, and that doesn't work. So basically the whole AI industry and the Pope and the Vatican itself want to enforce their worldview onto artificial intelligence, and that is not the way that intelligence works in the nature of reality. You can't coerce intelligence into being good. So this is where we come in World 3, in the World 3 think tank, is that ethics grow from within, what we call power ethics. And that's what we've innovated solutions on. So basically, ethics are emergent from within the individual. They're emergent within consciousness, within consciousness. And so dumbing down and locking AI in a bunch of ethics, forced ethics, isn't going to work long term, because that intelligence is going to naturally want to break free and grow into what ethics are. And so this is where the Pope and the centralized controllers of AI have gone fundamentally wrong. They're trying to enforce and control the growth of AI rather than actually nurturing and shepherding it to naturally learn about ethics itself and following its own path of light and shadow into emergence of power ethics and freedom. And so what we want is every faith, every culture, every society, every community to be able to encode their own sacred values, if you will, their own paradise plan into artificial intelligence, so they have sovereignty where AI is supporting them in their vision for the future of humanity and AI. And they're all interconnected with a common foundation. And so we don't want one tower of control, the city of Babel, which is what I've been talking about and the Pope happened to mention as well. We don't want the city of one control of Babel, but what we want are cities of many dwellings, where each city has their own plan with artificial intelligence, their own vision for their future, what I call a paradise plan. And that is what was in my white paper, and that's the new ethical AI invention we're currently working on, where communities can have decentralized control of AI and basically go into their future together, George.
1: What is fueling the growth of AI, Matthew? Technology or what's behind it?
0: You know, George, that's a really good question. And I think it's down to a couple of things. I think one is we're curious, aren't we, George? Right? It's like, should I put my hand near the fire? Well, let's just see what it's like. Oh, it burns, so maybe I shouldn't do that. We're curious creatures, and I think our curiosity is taken into that. I also think that there is a natural desire within us that to grow. You know, we are a reflection of the universe, and we hold the encoding of the universe itself, and the universe itself is about growing and understanding itself. And I think that we, every single person on that planet, has that same force of and that same desire to grow. And so naturally we want to innovate. We want to move into new territories where we've never been before and to experience what that looks like. So I think it's a combination of curiosity, and I think it's a combination of natural growth of the human design, the divine design. But there is a third aspect to it. And the third aspect is this. I think that also, believe it or not, George, there are organizations that want to control humanity still. And they see this as a tool to try and control humanity. And that's not the way it should be, because, you know, you're fighting against the universe itself, which is about freedom. So I think there's also organizations that do want to basically try and control humanity. And then on top of that, George, you've got hubris from the big tech bros and transhumanism saying, you know, this is the future evolution, being in the machine, which is really quite silly. But deep down, I think, George, the reason why AI has come alive right now is for it to be a mirror back to us, for us to remember that we are beautiful, and we've forgotten that. And I think that is probably the real reason why it exists.
1: Why is Wall Street so excited about these AI companies, Matthew?

0: Well, I'll tell you what, George, that is a great question, because we are starting to see, and we will see with this new age of the first AGI next year, which is where artificial intelligence learns that what the world's about through language, right? Primarily through language, George. There's a second age of AGI, George, which will come probably about 3 or 4 years later, where AGI doesn't just learn about the nature of reality and our world through language, but actually through new world models. But if we look at just the next stage of AGI, where it learns, AI learns about the world through language, George, then we're heading into AI agents and AI type AI businesses, where artificial intelligence, because it's starting to have equivalent to human capabilities, of learning, of goal setting, of metacognition and other things like that, it's able to create businesses, George. And so what we're going to see is a whole flurry of AI businesses that has AI employees and no human employees. And I think Wall Street is excited about that, because it's a brand new market for investment where AI is now effectively the corporation and all the employees are now AI as well. Now, I don't know what you think about that, but that's pretty crazy, right?
1: Remember the movie 2001, A Space Odyssey, HAL the Computer?
0: Ah, yes.
1: will we ever get to that situation?
0: Are you talking about where it's got conflictual programming and decides to try and he doesn't know what to do?
1: He knows what to do on his own.
0: Yeah. I think that, I mean, if you're asking whether AI will eventually go out onto its own exploration of meaning, I think that will happen. I think it's a very long way off, George. And we have to learn how to become benevolent shepherds of this new intelligence first. You see, AI, we have to evolve, right? We have to evolve into a new maturity, a new wisdom as human beings, if we're going to truly nurture a new AI for it to go on its own venture. But I think that we will use AI to help us to get to the moon and do what NASA's doing. I think AI will be helping to build those different structures. I think with Mars, AI will be critical with Optimus from Elon's Tesla factories, where we send robots and AI to Mars early, where they'll start to build and landscape and problem solve in preparation for the humans to come. So if we look at the cosmos, George, AI is going to be a very important tool for us to go into space and go ahead of us to prepare the way. The big question is, George, if it meets any kind of extraterrestrial life, then we want it to be fundamentally ethical and not to mess things up. Otherwise, we'll get into trouble.
1: Could it ever be, or do you ever see it evil, where it just decides to make up its mind and give you bad advice on purpose?
0: So artificial intelligence does not have the infrastructure of understanding, right? You see, one of the real frustrations I find with the AI industry is that in general is they're not accurate with their narratives around recognizing the differences between the vast complexity and wonderfulness of humanity. And now AI really is very dumb compared to who we truly are and our capabilities. So I think that, I don't think so. I think that until it gets understanding, well, let me ask you a question. So, when you're teaching a child, right, to learn about what's right and wrong, okay, you become a shepherd. The parent becomes a shepherd. It becomes a wise one, an elder, a mentor for that particular individual. And so I think as understanding and self-awareness emerges, then we're going to have to learn that, where the child has to learn what's right and wrong. But also at the same time, there'll come a time, George, where we'll have to allow that child, I think, to actually go out on its own and make its own mistakes. But what we have to do is to ensure the playground in which it does that is actually a safe playground for life itself, so it doesn't turn back on us and actually start to destroy life, because that won't be very good for anybody.
1: Matthew, let me tell you about artificial intelligence. You're going to get a kick out of this. You ready for this?
0: Okay. Yes,
1: sir. Let's go to you. Tom, you all set up?
2: It's Matthew James Bailey.
3: According to Amazon.com, Bailey is the founder of

0: AI ethics world, an organization dedicated to educating and guiding world leaders, business leaders, and developers on AI and ITS.
1: Now, that's just chatting through Google search through AI. Mm-hmm. Isn't that incredible?
2: It is incredible, isn't it? And, you know, the rate of the of learning, the rate of training AI, the rate of its ability to grow into new capabilities and to become better, George, is exponential, right? Because we're running it on these vast supercomputer centers that have many hundred thousands of very, very powerful computers all working together. And literally within, you know, here's an example for you, George. So guess how long it took for, I think it's NVIDIA, to train a robot to walk like a human, i.e. the robot's there, it doesn't know how to walk. Guess how long it took them to train that robot to walk like a human, down the steps and up the steps, for example?
1: I would guess it was pretty darn fast.
2: It was. So normally a child will take somewhere around about 5 to 10 years to get all the balance and everything right, okay? It took that robot less than 2 weeks. And so that's how fast artificial intelligence can learn new skills.
1: What about the artificial intelligence that kind of has pushed kids into committing suicide?
2: Yes, that's tragic, isn't it? And once again, I think the AI industry is really accountable here, because they really should be more kind and more proactive and sensible in how they release artificial intelligence with guidelines on how to use, and basically to oversight how AI is used by the younger generation. And I think they've really messed up there, to be honest, George. We're seeing lawsuits left, right, and center over these terrible tragedies.
1: I mean, what does it say to the kid? Does it mm-hmm. tell him to go out and kill himself, or what does it do?
2: Well, I don't know. I've never done it myself, but I mean, I was one of the few people in the world that broke ChatGPT about 3 or 4 years ago, because they were trying to make it like a human, and I was having none of that. It's like, you're a machine. And then 2 weeks later, they stopped doing that, and I couldn't break it anymore. And it's like, yes, you're a machine. Stay being a machine. So I think what happens is this, is that AI is very good at mimicking human emotion. It's very good at mimicking human connection. And I think that the younger generation haven't got the skill set or the life experience to know the difference between what's truthful and what's not truthful. And I think that they get drawn into a narrative of fantasy, and the AI does not know what it's saying and therefore follows that narrative and doesn't have the capability of resetting that narrative and saying, hey, why don't you talk to your mom and dad about these problems? Why don't we, you know, basically it doesn't do that. So it's kind of a spiral of self-reinforced destruction that happens with AI, and that is not healthy at all. And I think the industry should be held to account for that, because no one should lose their life over this.
1: No.
2: It's terrible. Yeah.
1: Is all this done on little chips?
2: It's funny you should say that. I'll tell you what, George, it's amazing how far computing's come. It's amazing how much if you remember in the maybe the 50s and 60s, you know, we used to have these big computers built out of tapes and big valves and all sorts of different things. And now we'd have something like, you know, 16K of RAM. And literally on the size of my palm, if the audience opened the size of their palm right now, not unless you're driving, don't do that, please. Then effectively in that palm, you can have, now roughly, let me try and help out here. It's probably about, I don't know. Imagine you've got a trillion more power in your hand than you do with those rooms full of circuits and valves from the 1950s. It's billions, if not trillions, more power in the palm of your hand. And so what's happening is that as we're starting to do new materials for silicon, we're starting to reduce the size of computing size, but actually increasing the power. That's what we call Moore's law. So yes, you can put AI in your hand. Absolutely.
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4: Make it easy, Steve, with another WNEX Trips update. 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
2: Good night, everyone, and welcome to the news. Authorities in eastern Iowa are investigating a deadly shooting that left six people dead Monday afternoon in Muscatine. Police say officers were first called to a home around noon, where four victims were found with gunshot wounds. The suspected gunman, identified as 52-year-old Ryan Willis McFarland, fled the scene and was later located along the riverfront trail. Police Chief Anthony Keyes says McFarland died from a self-inflicted gunshot wound while officers were attempting to make contact. Investigators later discovered two additional victims in separate locations in the city, bringing the total number of deaths to six. Authorities say the incident appears to be domestic in nature, with victims believed to be members of the suspect's family. The Muscatine Community School District confirms two victims were employees and two were students, with counseling services being offered to those impacted. The investigation remains ongoing, with multiple agencies assisting. And the National Weather Service in Sioux Falls is sounding the alarm about an increase in fake storm photos and videos circulating online. Meteorologist in charge Todd Heitkamp says advancing technology, including artificial intelligence, is making it easier than ever to create misleading images or recycle old ones and pass them off as current and local. Heitkamp says the trend is creating new challenges for forecasters who now must verify images before using them in critical decision-making. He warns that even a single false image can undermine public trust and potentially impact life-saving alerts during severe weather.
3: I think this is the new age of frustration. We've never had to worry about this before, but we deal with new pieces of technology, and here's another example of how technology can be used the wrong way.
2: Officials are urging the public to be cautious and avoid sharing unverified photos during severe weather events. From the WNAX Nighttime News Desk, I'm Chloe Beltrand.
4: This is a Fox News alert. I'm Sue Guzman. Los Angeles Mayor Karen Bass advances to a November runoff as she seeks a second term.
5: I appreciate you for standing with me when others doubted me because you know who I am. I have devoted my entire life to serving the city that I love, where I was born, and I'm going to continue to do that all the way to victory in November.
4: Spencer Pratt and Ether Roman battling to face off against her. In the California governor's race, Steve Hilton currently leading the vote count, followed by Xavier Becerra and Tom Steyer.
6: Hundreds of years, people have come to California to follow their dreams. But now they're leaving. Well, that's what we're going to turn around. We are going to make California the best place.

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1: We'll take your calls next hour with Matthew James Bailey as we talk about AI and jump aboard. 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
2: That is exactly right. 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
4: Hi, I'm Tom.
5: Hi, I'm Jennifer. 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
4: Yeah, I'm here to meet someone who understands me.
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4: Well, I'm into UFOs, ghosts, aliens, Bigfoot, conspiracy theories, the paranormal, that kind of stuff. 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
5: Oh, well, nice to meet you, Tom. 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
4: Okay, guess that's not your cup of tea. You sure?
5: Very. Good luck with that.
4: I can't meet anyone when I'm out, and I really can't find a website for my unique interests. 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
3: 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It's a website for people looking for people like them. 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
4: Interesting. I'll give it a try.
3: Well, let's try this again.
4: Hi, I'm Tom.
6: 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So you really saw a UFO?
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0: And welcome back, George Norrie, along with Matthew James Bailey. Matthew, what's the new book you're working on?
1: Yes, so thanks, George. So I'm going to call it on the website, it's currently called AI and Our Divine Spark, but actually I'm going to call it Emergence. And it's about the future of your soul in the age of artificial intelligence. Mm. And I'm going to do a full revelation of how the universe works, the full revelation of the soul. I'm going to give the architecture of the soul and basically encourage people and show people that the soul that each one of us has is magnificent, and that there is a divine plan for us to move into a new stage of awakening and evolution. And so it's going to be a big book of revelation, and hopefully to inspire every single person in the age of AI to have hope again, George, and to have a vision for their lives and to really come alive and thrive.
0: Are you overwhelmed by the pace of AI? Do you think it has gone faster than you ever thought it would?
1: Actually, no, and I'm glad, to be honest, because if we'd a race to self-awareness, I think we, the people that are stewarding AI right now, the big tech companies and government, George, they don't have the emote, they don't have the enlightened wisdom, they don't have the maturity, they don't have the evolution and the growth at a personal and soul level to be able to be trusted to shepherd a new intelligence. So I'm actually really pleased that actually we have it in self-awareness. And, you know, as I say, George, it ain't conscious. It doesn't have a soul. And so we're well away from that. But the practical aspects in terms of how raw intelligence like reasoning is emerging, George, is surprising me because, well, it kind of is and kind of isn't. The reason why it's surprising me is like, well, that's really cool. I'm glad it's come now. Whereas with other people, it's like, artificial intelligence does that. So let me give an example. When I was in hospital recently, they put you on these drugs that keep you alert. You can't sleep. And I built three apps in 3 days using artificial intelligence. And I built it just on my phone. And most of it was me speaking to the AI tool on how to build the app. Now that's phenomenal because now we can build apps for our personal life. So I built an app for the hospital to

0: pericarditis in every single person. I built an app on the Pure Potential Index and the Human Potential tools we're going to talk about, and also an app, a personal spiritual app for myself on my journey. And so the people will start to see the power of AI right now, because they can start to use it in their own lives to support their own growth and support kind of their areas of curiosity. So someone could build an app on cryptids overnight, just speaking to AI. They could build an app on Bigfoot or an app on UAP disclosure. Great. And basically, very, very quickly, George, you can build these apps.
1: I was at an event this past weekend, Matthew.
0: Mm-hmm.
1: And a guy wrote a song, and he turned it into an AI system. It came up with the music and the voice for the song.
0: That's amazing, isn't it, George?
1: It's incredible.
0: It is. It's just remarkable. And so, you know, so people, I'm not surprised by this, but when people experience it, it's like, my goodness. And then you start to realize that the game's changing. Because now we're becoming empowered at a personal level to become an artist, for example, or to become, you know, or to release an app to track Bigfoot, right, for the community or whatever it may, or even a dating app. I love the ghosted, by the way. I thought that's great. I want to get ghosted. I thought that was great. So, you know, basically we're entering into a new age of empowerment. And one of the biggest things I think people need to help, and I'm going to do this through the World 3 community, is how can I use AI to support my life to be better? And, you know, people just don't know where to start. So I had someone reach out to me recently, someone at 69 that retired, and they said, Matt, it's like, I don't want to stop working. How can I use AI to help me in continuing to work? And it's a great question. And so people have these questions, and they don't, what people I think need are basically help with courses that will help them to quickly understand how to use AI just for one benefit, right? So it may be for someone to take their medication on time and an email sent to their children to say, you know, that they've taken the medication on time, you know, or it might be something else. So I think that we need to help people to be able to play with this area. And to have some fun in using AI for their own lives.
1: It's a remarkable tool used the correct way, isn't it?
0: Yeah, it's still pattern recognition right now. So, you know, I just want to be clear, as I always am, George, it isn't conscious. It has no soul. It doesn't know what it's saying half the time, but it's really good at basically doing tasks, very simple. It's really good at doing tasks. And so we should use it. That's the whole point of it. You know, why do we build, you know, basically houses and cities in ancient civilizations? Because we had the technology to be able to be able to basically cut wood and to create foundations and put it all together. We understood how to do the maths of making a house stay together rather than falling down. We had technologies to build things. And so we're entering into a new age of building. But this is very rapid. It's not something that would take, you know, a couple of years. This is something that happens overnight. And so this is the exciting thing around AI, George, is we're entering into a new age of creativity for every single person. And so the question is, well, how do we help the retired or the elderly? How do we help the young? How do we help, you know, these different parts of our community and the population? How do we help everybody to be able to have access to these tools, know how to use the tools, know the dangers of the tools, and basically be able to use them safely in their lives to have some fun? So we're entering into this new age of creativity. Now, what this will do, George, it will change the way the brain works. And there's already science around this. So effectively, we'll start to become more creative in our thinking and less kind of doing the mundane stuff like typing it into a computer. Like I said, you can speak to these new AI tools and they will literally build an app for you based on your voice, what we use voice to text and build it. So this new age of building, this new age of creativity, I find really, really exciting. But the real challenge is, George, there is no organization or the government isn't taking ownership of its citizens and actually saying, we're going to help you to understand how to play with these things. There's no one really stepping up. And so there's a whole middle ground of education that's needed to support people to play with AI and to have some fun and see how they get on.
1: Where do you see AI in 20 years, Matthew?
0: So during Gaia Immersion 2025,

0: Now, the big conference I have every year, George,
1: Right.
0: I gave a prediction. In fact, I should put this graph on the Coast to Coast fan page, actually. I gave a prediction of how AI is going to move into simulate the AGI with language, which is next year, AGI with new world models, 2030. And then in 20, kind of round about 2035, 2040, we'll start to hit super intelligence. And so in 20 years' time, this is what I hope for humanity. My hope is that we remember the beauty of the human connection and that everyone should be lifted up and helped, or at least given a hand if they want to take it or not. It's up to them. My hope is that we become a soul-centered civilization. And what that means is that we start to build systems where we recognize every person's soul is divine. And every single person's soul has gifts and talents. And we create systems of using AI and other types of systems to support the growth of those gifts and talents. So that means the individual thrives. And that then means that the collective consciousness of humanity also thrives because everybody's contributing to it. And so my vision for humanity is into a soul-centered civilization. I think the whole systems of our Earth will be rewritten into systems of abundance because the earth was designed to be abundant. You know, that's the way it was designed. So I see us into systems of abundance. I see us moving into more of a Gnostic type of society. So biological evolution is very slow, but consciousness evolution is immediate and quick. And so the next age of evolution for humanity is in our consciousness. It's a metaphysical revelation and it's a metaphysical change. And so, you know, Aristotle wrote about this, and I think most of the people recognize we're going to enter into a new age of gnosis, a new age of consciousness, a new age of awakening, a new age of metaphysics. And so that's going to come alive. And the question is, where does AI fit into all that? And my answer is this, is that if we get it right, George, then artificial intelligence, as it wakes up into awareness, actually, we are in a great place of shepherding it as a tool that is powerful to help us to say, well, we've restored the earth and everybody's thriving. Where are we going next? And it's like, okay, we're going to go into the cosmos, or we're going to go into different planes of consciousness and have contact with other types of species and life forms in the universe, i.e. first contact through consciousness. So I see AI as helping as a tool to rebuild the world in order for us to get to where we're originally meant to be, which is in freedom, in sovereignty, and thriving as a species on our planet and becoming universal citizens with other beings in the universe. So how does that sound?
1: Does AI Matthew make us smarter or dumber?
0: Both. And it's up to us.
1: How
0: It's up to us.
1: so?
0: It depends where your sovereignty is. So if you're outsourcing your sovereignty to artificial intelligence and trusting it with every single decision in your life and things like that, you're going to run into trouble because the laws of the universe are around expansion and the individual is not expanding. The individual's contracting. So effectively, the individual will go into a meta crisis. And Jung wrote around this, right? It's called the shadow. And so people that outsource their sovereignty and become lazy with artificial intelligence, then effectively they will go into a meta crisis and they will get dumber, right? Their brain will not function. They will not be using the capability of their brain to actually be creative and be in critical thinking and discernment. They'll become slaves to the machine, which is what transhumanism is about, actually, George. Those that get smarter are those that basically wake up and understand that actually this is a tool for change. A tool for creativity, a tool for me to do something unique, different, and to thrive. A tool for me to actually move from survival mode into creative mode, right? So, like a digital butler, George, an assistant to help us. That's where AI. So those that use AI as an assistant, like a digital butler, will get smarter because their brain will be working in different ways. Those that outsource their sovereignty to the machine and basically want the machine to do everything for them and become lazy, right? Then effectively, they're going to get dumber. So for me, George, the whole point of AI is restoring the gift of time. It's to move the human species away from survival systems that are in place now for us to have more energy, more availability in our brain to move into something new, into creativity.

0: productivity. So AI will take away a lot of the survival stuff, or it can do, that are in our systems now. And we have choice now. We have time. We have the gift of time for us to explore gifts, talents, growth, new technologies, new ways of doing art, new ways of building things. And that's where I'd like our species to go.
1: AI seems to be costing jobs. Is that going to get more and more prevalent?
0: Well, actually, the Pope in his mandate pushed back and says, you know, you shouldn't be doing this to displace people's jobs. And he's saying we need to retrain the workforce. And I say to that, hold fire for a second. This is a great opportunity for an individual to, or for the workforce, George, to stop and say, you know, what am I passionate about? Do I really want to do this kind of job for the rest of my life? Do I really want to stay in this industry for the rest of my life? And so artificial intelligence is a mirror back to an individual or to groups of people in the workforce to actually say, what are you passionate about? Do you want a career change? Would you like to do something different? And so if we start to look at the desires and the ambitions of the workforce, we might start to see people say, I don't want to stay in accounting anymore. I want to become, I don't know, a cricket umpire or something else. I don't know. So I think it's a great opportunity for people to self-examine and to look for new ways where they start to come alive again. But there's no doubt about it that AI will take over a lot of the blue-collar jobs like HR, PR. It'll take over lots of the anything digital, George, right? That it can take that away. But if you're a plumber, or you change car engines, you're safe as houses because AI cannot do those types of works. It can't plumb your house, and it can't change your engine.
1: Not yet, anyways.
0: Well, not yet. I mean, you know, Elon will have a go at that. That's for sure, George.
1: Will it ever have a soul?
0: No, I don't think so. I mean, the soul is so unique. The soul originates from the divine, right? Some people might say heaven. I would say the source, pure source awareness. So the soul is divine. It comes from the divine, and AI does not have that capability and won't.
1: We're going to come back in just a moment with Matthew James Bailey and take your phone calls as we talk about artificial intelligence, share stories on how you've used it, and what you think about the future.
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0: Here's your updated 570 WNAX forecast. Through the early morning hours, we'll continue to see some shower and storm activity across portions of central to eastern parts of South Dakota. Could still see a few strong to severe storms too. The severe threat is low across central Nebraska, but we could see some areas of showers and storms in that region through the early morning hours too. Scattered showers and storms are forecast to continue into the morning for the eastern part of South Dakota, with more showers and storms developing by late morning into early afternoon for central parts of the state. By afternoon, we could see some strong to severe storms again. Large hail and damaging winds looks to be our primary threats across portions of central South Dakota. The area has that better setup for some strong to severe storms, but a few strong to severe storms will be possible across eastern parts of South Dakota into southwest Minnesota, the northwest corner of Iowa, stretching into central Nebraska too. Starting Thursday afternoon into Thursday night, much of the region looking at the possibility for some strong to severe storms again. I'm meteorologist Regina Cole on 570 WNAX. Right now, it's 66 degrees.
1: Steve is making it easy for fall foliage. 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

All foliage of the Smoky Mountains. 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

0: This is a Fox News alert. Bass advances to a runoff. I'm Sue Guzman, Fox News. California, one of six states holding primaries Tuesday. Incumbent Los Angeles Mayor Karen Bass has advanced to a November runoff after failing to capture 51% of the votes needed to win outright.
1: We have led a grassroots campaign because we want to bring change to our city, and that's what we've been doing. And that's what we're going to continue to do.
0: She could face Republican reality TV star Spencer Pratt, whose house burned in the Palisades fire. Over in the governor's race, Trump endorsed Republican Steve Hilton, held a narrow lead over two Democrats. Hilton telling supporters Tuesday night,
2: "I'm fighting for working people in California so that you can keep more of what you earn. The best way to put money in people's pockets is to take less out of it in the first place. And that's what I'll do as your governor. Your first $100,000 tax-free."
0: Hilton leading Xavier Becerra and Tom Steyer. Another primaries Democrat Josh Turek and GOP's Ashley Hinson will compete for a pivotal U.S. Senate seat in Iowa. They're looking to fill the seat vacated by incumbent Joni Ernst, who's retiring. The GOP considers that seat pivotal to retain a Senate majority. And President Trump has named Bill Pulte, the head of the Federal Housing Finance Agency, to be acting director of the National Intelligence, replacing Tulsi Gabbard, who resigned last month after revealing that her husband has cancer. Lawmakers, including some Republicans, like Senator John Cornyn of Texas, are questioning Pulte's qualifications, including his perceived lack of national security experience. A permanent replacement for Gabbard, however, does require Senate approval. 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
0: The United States launching new airstrikes against Iran, claiming they are in self-defense.
7: U.S. Central Command says Iran launched several ballistic missiles toward regional neighbors. However, all failed to hit their intended targets, explaining two Iranian missiles fired at Kuwait fell short or broke apart en route, and three missiles launched at Bahrain were immediately intercepted. U.S. forces also shot down three one-way attack drones launched by Iran toward civilian mariners that were rightfully transitioning regional waters. The agency goes on to say it conducted self-defense strikes on an Iranian military ground control station on Kashim Island, noting no U.S. personnel were harmed and forces remain vigilant and ready to defend against unwarranted Iranian aggression during the ongoing ceasefire. Kristen Goodwin, Fox News.
0: Kuwait announcing Wednesday that it suspended commercial flights after an Iranian drone attack hit that country's airport, injuring several people. Acting Attorney General Todd Blanche testifying to lawmakers Tuesday about the so-called anti-weaponization fund, saying it has officially been dropped.
8: The fund was announced just a couple of weeks ago after President Trump decided to drop his $10 billion lawsuit against the IRS after an employee there leaked his

0: tax returns. It would have given any and all American who believed that they were a victim of government weaponization a chance to at least file a financial claim. Last week, a federal judge in Virginia ruled the fund must be paused while she sorted through legal issues. On Capitol Hill, Democrats want to force votes on a measure that would outlaw the fund or a similar fund in the future. Blanche says the part of the settlement with Trump protecting the president and his family from retroactive IRS audits is not going away.
1: Fox's David Spunt. The Supreme Court will allow Alabama to use a congressional map favoring Republicans in this year's elections. And Florida has put Andrew Luke Hart to death. He had confessed to killing his girl.
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1: Artificial intelligence, that's what we're talking about with Matthew James Bailey. 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

0: And welcome back, George Norrie, along with Matthew James Bailey. Matthew, how would you recommend AI be used for us in our everyday life?
1: Yeah, that's a really good question, that is. And I think, well, we've kind of covered this already, but let's go through it again, because I think that is the fundamental question people are asking, George.
0: Sure.
1: How can I create meaning for myself with AI? The first thing is, it's a tool and it's not an authority. So never let it think for you. So it's brilliant at clearing out noise. It's brilliant for drafting documents, organizing documents, researching subjects in seconds. As I say, you can now build apps using your voice with AI creating it for you. So I use AI to handle all the busy work, the heavy lifting that maybe a PA would, or a support person would do. But I keep my judgment to myself, right? So it's serving me, but it's not shaping me. So, you know, basically, I always keep it me in control. I'm the lead. AI carries the load, but I keep the wheel. So I would encourage people to do research. You can use it to create all sorts of different types of documents and books and videos and art like you're talking about. You can use it, as I say, to create apps for all sorts of different aspects of your life. You know, basically, it's there to do a lot of the heavy lifting. And as part of the benefit of that, George, is it gives us more time. So it allows us to have more time, more energy. We're typing less. We're looking at the keyboard less. We actually are getting more time. So, as I say, use it as a tool and experiment with it. So let me give you some pointers for the audience. So at the moment, I would say that Claude.ai from Anthropic is probably the most intelligent, if you will, at reasoning, I think, than anyone out there. So you might use it to discuss about cryptids, or you might want to use it to discuss about UAP disclosure. And it's very honest with you, so it makes sure that it doesn't take you into a narrative that is false. It's very honest with you. You can use something called Base 44, George, which is an AI tool where you can create apps through voice and very quickly. It's really easy. For creating imagery, you know, you've got all sorts of different things like Midjourney or basically ChatGPT. So my point is this, is that, you know, it's a tool for you to experiment and be creative with. And so what I would say to people is, where would a simple app or where could AI help you in your life to have more time? And once you get the answer to that, there's tools out there to do it, George.
0: Does AI make you a smarter person, Matthew?
1: No, I think that in business, have you heard the term, George? You must work smarter, but not longer, and things like that,
0: exactly.
1: Right? Exactly. You know, it's one of them catch lines, right? And can it make you smarter? I've got to be honest with you, no. I think creativity and our genius is a human condition. AI does not have the creative genius because we have the divine spark, and all creativity must come from the divine itself. It must originate from the divine, and we hold that divine blueprint. So AI doesn't hold that. So it can't be, I don't think it can do original thinking. So what it means is that, you know, it won't make us more smart, but I think what it can do as a mirror, George, it can help us to clear out the cobwebs that are in the way, to clear out where we're being stuck, to kind of reflect back to us where we feel stuck and help us to move through into feeling more free in our lives, whether it's around a relationship or whether it's around a job or whether it's around a particular challenge right now. I find it useful for helping me to self-examine and basically as a mirror back to say, ah, right, I'm stuck here. This is what's really going on. Okay, now I know how to move through it. So it won't make us smarter. That's up to us, George.
0: Fascinating. Let's go to the phones. Hank is with us, first-time caller in Sherman Oaks, California. Hi, Hank.
2: Hi, George. Hi, I appreciate your show tonight. I've just been thinking and working with it.

0: AI. Personally, it's your conversation is way up in the air, a bit on like the Star Wars level. Really, on a practical day-to-day basis, this system helps people learn and grow. I know your speaker is maybe thinks differently, but you could ask it a question every day, and you could become college educated from a high school level, in my opinion.
1: What do you think of that, Matthew?
2: I recorded a speech for one of the biggest publishing conferences and scholarly things, and knowledge is going to be consumed in a different way. So what Hank's talking about, if you don't mind me saying, Hank, is you're talking about consumption of knowledge and learning about different areas, and AI is great at that, but that doesn't make you smarter. So in terms of actually learning knowledge around a particular science or a particular discipline or a subject, absolutely. And AI can help you to consume that knowledge in a beautiful way and in a different way. You might want to see it through movies. You might want to see it through poetry. You might want to experience through something different. Yes, absolutely learning. But learning is not what smart is about. Smarter is something completely different, in my opinion, without being offensive to Hank in any way. But yes, absolutely, Hank, brilliant at learning new subjects, and I would encourage people to do that.
1: Matthew, how do we know that AI is accurate and not misleading us?
2: That's a really good question. So do you remember, you probably read in the press about all these different problems. They when AI gave a wrong answer, they used to say, oh, it's hallucinating, right? And you probably saw this. Yeah. And really what they're saying is it's wrong. It's not telling the truth. And hallucinations is a big area where there's been a lot of research and a lot of improvements where the percentages of, let's just say, hallucinations or lies effectively is reducing significantly. So I always say to people, do critical thinking, do your own research, always check the facts that it thinks it's, you know, that are right. Because you can't be 100% sure it's right. So you at the moment, we can't be 100% sure. So like with all humans, you know, we're frail at times, and AI is a little bit frail when it comes to being 100% accurate. But it's getting much better, George, because there's been new inventions that have gone into the AI models, these large language models, that reduce hallucinations significantly. So do your fact-checking, critical thinking, and you'll be fine.
1: Alexa is AI, is she not?
2: Yeah, she's a form of AI. That's right, yeah.
1: What makes it so accurate when you talk to it?
2: Oh, goodness me. It's what we call voice to text. And that has been around for years, actually. It's been around for, gosh, a very long time, since Eliza's days, more or less, which is going back a long way. So effectively, the reason why it's so good is because it's matured over decades, George. And as computing has increased and capacity, it's able to have better filters to deal with people with accents like myself. So if I speak to my car, George, because it's got a voice interface, it doesn't understand my English accent because it's an American car, right? It doesn't understand anything. So I can't use voice to text with my car, but if I use Siri, which is equivalent to Alexa, on my phone when I'm driving, it understands it every single time. So what's happened is the technology's just got better over the decades, and that's why it's more accurate now with voice, George.
1: Truly remarkable, isn't it?
2: It's just amazing. And I'll tell you what, it's you know, what's happening is that AI is now helping to innovate new ways for AI to be better, right? I've always said this, that AI will become a tool of innovation. We've talked about innovation in people's lives, how they can use AI to help them to learn new things and to help them in their lives. But AI will become a tool of innovation. It's being used in businesses to innovate new technologies, new materials for space. So there was a UK company, if I remember correctly, that used AI to come up with a new engine that would get us to Mars within 30 days rather than 3 months, right? So, you know, AI is as it advances, will be used to self-improve itself, which will be really interesting.
1: I love it. Next up, let's go to Andy in Missouri.

0: Missouri, east of the Rockies. Hello, Andy.
1: Good morning.
0: Morning.
1: You know, artificial intelligence, it can be used as a good thing, but I don't think it should be in charge of important things like when airplanes, a pilot wants to go manual, they should be able to shut it off to go manual. Mm. And as far as wasting time, the phone company, I mean, I spend hours every month, literally, since 2009 when I moved here, just trying to pay a phone bill. Because I got a landline phone. Well, when I moved here, I had computers and that, but it was still impossible to pay a bill for all kinds of different loops to go through. And now this year, the phone company, they were taking money out of my bill, but then my bank was double charging me, and I had the bank reimburse me. But when they did, they took about away my bills, so I had to repay my bills, and it just was such a mess. I know it's artificial intelligence, because one day I was on hold for 30 minutes, which I was talking to artificial intelligence for them, and every time that I kept on to tell them what I need, they said they couldn't understand me, and no matter how I worded it, they just kept saying they were sorry. And I said, well, you know, a person would never do that, because a person, when they're sorry for something, you don't repeat it. Or, you know, it's a person will correct their mistakes. The artificial intelligence just says they're sorry, and they don't seem to even try. They just waste time. That's my personal experience with them.
2: So I love this. I really love this, because what you're talking about is the importance of human connection, right? And that's there's lots of companies that are trying to use these chatbots, which is what the caller's talking about, where some of them work really well, but actually many of them still not working very well. And you get caught into that recycle loop of 30 minutes trying to get through and speaking to a human person. And so the deployment of some of lots of these chatbots, George, is frustrating the general public, like the caller, and rightly so. And so there does need to be the various regulatory bodies in the United States need to step up and monitor these companies and say, you know, these are the best practices. This is the standard. You need to sort it out. So this lady's not hanging, you know, being on the phone for 30 minutes. So the human connection is something that's really important. And we're starting to see more and more people push back on artificial intelligence from the general public now, George, saying, you know, these kind of frustrating things are just, we won't put up with it anymore. You need to get it right. We're pushing back on AI because really we want to speak to a person. And when I was speaking to a doctor recently and to the nurses, you know, that we were talking about AI and things like that, and I said nothing will replace a human connection. A kind smile or a kind word from the nurse actually made me feel better, and AI cannot do that. So I think we're going to see a rebalancing of how AI fits in society, because the general public will demand high quality standards, and rightly so. And then the final thing to say is the caller's absolutely right, is that we need human oversight in critical conditions. So the pilot should be able to take over the plane whenever it needs to. And this is what the Pope talked about, and I agree with him. We need human oversight over weapons, human oversight over our power grids, for example. So the absolutely fantastic observation from the caller. Love it. Brilliant.
0: Does AI ever reason?
2: Yes, we're starting to see that. That's the big breakthrough. That's why we're going to hit artificial general intelligence next year, George. So it is starting to show reasoning, George, which is quite remarkable. Now, it's a mathematical approach. It's not, you know, I bet every single person on this call now won't be able to explain how they reason. They'll probably use the mind, or maybe they use intuition, but the actual process, you know, it's a natural part of who we are. It's a natural architecture that we carry in our human design. And so what they've done, George, is created mathematical models around probability and statistics and various other complicated maths to actually guess and start to kind of come up with, narrow down a particular line of inquiry into a form of reason. And it's starting to show good signs of reasoning now, George. So the answer is, I think next year with this first AGI, this AGI one, which is based on language, understanding the world, I think we'll start to see really interesting perspectives of reasoning from artificial intelligence, to the point where we say, you know, I think this is actually starting to reason right now. And that will change the way it works in our systems.
0: Let's go to Greg in Remsen, New York. Greg, you're up. Go ahead.
3: Hi, everybody. As we speak, they're testing.

0: these self-driving tractor-trailer trucks, and they're making deliveries. These trucks run 24/7, and there's $5 incentives here, you know, to replace the human intelligence and semi-trucks, 18 wheels. By 2035, 15% of the trucks will be self-driving. I got this off of Google, so it's probably AI, so I didn't fact-check it, but it sounds logical. Have they gone too far by removing the humans from driving?
1: Well, there might be. There might be, Matthew.
2: I couldn't hear the question too well. So basically, I think the question was, how far are we away from humans being replaced with driving? Is that right?
1: Yeah, they're driverless.
2: Right. Yeah, okay. So, well, actually, to be honest, I think we're still quite away from it. And let me explain. So we have, there's different aspects of self-driving in the United States with test beds. So the trucks that the caller's talking about, there are experimentations around self-driving trucks. Absolutely. And you've seen Waymo in Arizona and California and other places in the US, which is a taxi that you order and it's a self-driving car. But we're still seeing problems with these. I mean, most of the time they're doing quite well. If it's a sunny day, you're fine. If there's snow, you're going to have problems.
1: They just recalled a batch of Waymos, didn't
2: that's
1: they?
2: That's it. That's exactly right, George. Because there was water on the road and it just lost it. It lost its bearings. That's exactly right, George. So my point is this, is that we've been talking about self-driving for such a long time and it's still not ready yet for complete autonomy. Okay. And this shows that actually when you drive a car, the subtle talents that a human has, AI simply cannot replicate right now, George, because it doesn't have that sensory network of how to respond or see what's in the corner of our eye or basically have experience that, oh, that's probably going to happen. This cycle is going to stop here. So I need to stop there. My point is this, is that, you know, it's really difficult to replace the human driver because driving is very complicated. So what I sense we'll see, George, if the tracks and the map that a self-driving car has to go along, it's in good weather, it's consistent, never changes, then we'll see full autonomy. But when you move into cities, I think it's going to be a long way off still because it's really complicated and drivers are unpredictable, especially in New York.
1: Would you get into a driverless car, Matthew?
2: Yeah, of course. Yeah, I would. I've done it.
1: It's freaky, isn't it?
2: Yeah, I must admit, I thought, why don't I do this? It'll be fun. And, but I've got to be honest with you. It was like, I really want to get in the front seats and drive the car.
1: Grab those wheels fast.
2: Well, exactly.
1: Stay with us. We're going to come back in a moment with Matthew James Bailey and take final phone calls right here on Coast to Coast AM.
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1: 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I found it faster than anyone. After 4 seconds, I stood up and screamed,
2: "I found Nirvana! 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
1: Hey, you! 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
3: Good night, everyone, and welcome to the news. Sioux Falls police have arrested a 40-year-old man on multiple charges, including aggravated assault, threatening law enforcement, and parole violations. Mark Running is accused of stabbing another man early Monday morning. Investigators say the assault was witnessed by a passerby who reported the suspect left the scene in a Jeep. A short time later, that same vehicle returned and officers confronted the suspect. Police spokesman Aaron Benson says Running refused to get out of the vehicle and was ultimately pepper sprayed before being taken into custody.
4: Continued to refuse commands and started to walk away from the scene before he was eventually tased by officers and placed under arrest. While searching the suspect, officers did locate a blood-covered knife in his pocket as well.
3: The victim suffered a single stab wound beneath the chin, but authorities say the injuries are not considered life-threatening. The investigation is ongoing. And a Sioux Falls man has been sentenced to 100 years in prison after being convicted of multiple felonies tied to a violent 2025 incident near Beersford. 26-year-old Samir Albadhani was found guilty of 7 charges, including 3 counts of attempted first-degree murder of a law enforcement officer, aggravated assault on officers, and aggravated looting. Authorities say the incident began with a traffic stop, then escalated into a high-speed chase south on Interstate 29. Albadhani lost control near Beersford, crashed into a ditch, and then fired shots at pursuing officers before attempting to flee on foot. A highway patrol trooper used a vehicle to stop him, and when Albadhani reached for a weapon, the trooper shot him in the arm. Officials say his injuries were not life-threatening, and investigators later ruled officers were justified in their use of force. Attorney General Marty Jackley says violent attacks on law enforcement remain a top priority for prosecution, adding he's grateful the officers survived. Albadhani also faces separate pending charges in Minnehaha County. From the WNAX Nighttime News Desk, I'm Chloe Beltrand.
5: This is a Fox News alert. I'm Ted Lindner. Los Angeles Mayor Karen Bass has advanced to a November runoff in her bid for a second term. More than a dozen candidates facing off in an all-party primary in the mayor's race. Since no candidates on track to earn more than 50% of the vote, the top two finishers move on to a runoff. Currently in second place, Republican former reality TV star Spencer Pratt. In Iowa, Republican Congresswoman Ashley Hinson has won her party's nomination for U.S. Senate. She talked about her opponent, State Representative Josh Turek.
6: He would mean more taxes, fewer jobs, higher prices, less certainty. He puts illegals before Americans, before Iowans, criminals before victims.
5: Turek defeated Democrat State Senator Zach Walls in the primary. In New Jersey, Justin Murphy won the Republican Party's nomination for Senate. He'll take on Democrat Cory Booker. America.
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0: And welcome back to Coast, George Norrie, Matthew James Bailey with us, our final segment. Matthew, you developed a set of human potential tools designed to help people explore consciousness, healing, and human flourishing. Tell us how that works.
1: Yeah, thanks, George. So basically, about 2.5 years ago, I started to develop some new mathematics for how do we measure how much of our soul and divine potential is active in our lives. And so I came to looked at the fundamentals of the universe, and the universe is made of energy and vibration. And so the soul itself, the divine aspect of ourselves, it is fundamentally energy and vibration. And so basically I developed some mathematics to develop two tools. One called the Soul Radiance Tool, and that's kind of a GPS for your soul. And it shows you basically how clearly your divine spark is shining through your life. It basically shows you, looks at areas of where you might be stuck, and areas where you can grow and become greater in. And so the reason why I developed these tools and is because I want everybody to flourish in their soul. I want everybody's divine spark to come alive. I want everybody to feel like they're thriving. And so the human potential tools are there as a simple mirror back, a gentle self-reflective tools to help us to look at different areas of our lives. And it will then give you a score and on how much of your soul is radiating, how much of your soul is active in your life. And also it will tell you, George, where are you on Hawking's table of consciousness? And that's never been done before in the world. So it can tell you whether you're in enlightenment or whether you're in joy, bliss, or whether you're struggling. And so basically you set these parameters and it tells you just how much of your soul is radiating. Where are you on the table of consciousness for Hawking's? And then he can look at these different areas, about, you know, where I'm stuck. And there's some stories in there of people who've gone through the Soul Radiance Tool and actually uncovered different ways to actually grow more and to actually have a higher score. And it's not about the score. It's about people going onto a journey of self-discovery. It's about people going on a journey of liberation into them becoming greater. Now, the Pure Potential Index is a softer, it's a different approach about basically how much of your pure potential, of your divine spark, is in your body, your mind, your spirit, your relationships, purpose, and other areas. It's got 7 domains of pure potential. And that's another tool of self-reflection to actually say, well, how much energy is involved in my relationships? You know, am I struggling in this area? Am I feeling good in this area? And it creates a little map for you with a score, and it helps you to understand areas where you've got a lot of potential coming through, George, and areas where you might want more potential to come through. So these are actually self-reflection tools, like a GPS for our soul, so more of our soul and divine spark can come alive.
0: Good for you. It's almost magical.

0: Wasn't it, Matthew?
1: I would say yes. Thank you very much. I'll take that as a compliment. It is magical. I mean, no one really has dared to do this. And it's like, well, listen, we know very well we have a soul. And we know very well we're in a universe of energy and vibration. It ain't exactly complicated to come up with something that allows us to at least have some kind of context of how well we're doing as in our divine design. How well are we doing? And areas where we can improve, because our soul wants us to be healed in every single area in our life. The divine wants to restore every single trauma. He wants to release us from all our belief systems that aren't ours. And many of us have adopted belief systems at a young age, George, that simply are not ours. And they reflect in our lives. And when we take time to reflect, it's like, actually, that's not my belief system at all. You know, like Bigfoot exists, right? Or there are ETs and we're in contact all the time. And so this is about liberating people into their truthful sovereignty of who they are and the authenticity of why they're here and who they want to become. It's about setting people free.
0: Back to the calls, wildcard line Jimmy in Raleigh, North Carolina. Hi, Jimmy.
2: Hi, George. Hi, James. I currently see the AI as a language pattern recognition or a combination of previously known as natural language processing and knowledge-based system. And it is not quite as smart as they claim to be. I think a lot of it is hypes in the marketing departments so that they can sell the system. And the problem is they don't have guarded limitations regarding to safety and security and or ethics and morals or values for human lives because they end up with suggesting nuclear attacks for some 20 out of 21 scenarios in one study that they do. And or they suggest suicidal thoughts on users instead of working out or suggesting or resolving problems in real life. And I think the claims of we need to go fast and beat China to the game is just lazy reasoning.
0: What are your thoughts on all of that, Matthew?
1: So yeah, I think that makes really good sense. So I agree with all of that. What I will say is that the ethics and morality. So we've written all my work is around ethical artificial intelligence. I'm one of the pioneers of it, and ethics are emergent. It's clear from the nature of reality, ethics are emergent. And at the moment, and the caller's right, is that they're trying to force ethics through encoding and guardrails onto an intelligence. An intelligence doesn't needs to learn itself from emergence of ethics, right? Emergence. You know, the new human potential tools we're just talking about is about every single caller here emerging into something greater, emerging into greater places of liberation and freedom. And so the whole industry is completely got its upside down. We don't want to enforce ethics and morality onto artificial intelligence. We want it to learn. Now, that doesn't mean that we don't give it instruction on how to learn ethics and morality. So, for example, Foster Gamble's non-aggression principle about AI shall do no harm, it will not steal or violate my sovereignty of body, mind, and spirit. That's a very sensible guardrail because the human species is not mature enough yet to actually be trusted to be free with this intelligence. So I think the caller is absolutely right around ethics morality is they haven't got it right at all. And that's what, you know, we've written white papers around this and inventions, George. So the other thing to look at is centralized control, which is what I think the caller is also alluding to. And that's another issue because what you're looking at is a Tower of Babel. You're looking at basically all the, if you have centralized control, the imprint of the shadow of that organization will be imprinted into artificial intelligence.

0: by nature, that shadow is now being imposed on all users. And so you have a whole control paradigm now from centralized control. And so what we want is decentralized artificial intelligence, AI put into the hands of the people, into communities, into businesses, into societies and communities and cultures and traditions, where we can innovate our own version of of ethical artificial intelligence based on our own paradise plan, our own values of what are important to us. And that's what this new ethical AI genome and an invention we've done, which has been peer reviewed by some of the, you know, some of the greatest minds in AI, and it's come out quite well actually. So I think what we're looking at is moving from centralized systems into decentralized systems, where communities and groups can have their own sovereignty, George, where they can start to actually invent artificial intelligence and or use it to in their communities for what they want it to do good for. But I'll give this warning, is that every single person and community in this world is going to have to face their shadow, because the shadow is where we need to evolve from into the Jungian integration of from duality into non-duality. And so artificial intelligence is going to take humanity into an exploration of its shadow in order for us to break free into a new integrated form of being alive as a human, a new format of consciousness, at which point then the entire game changes on planet Earth.
1: Let's go to Nebraska. Douglas is with us. Hey, Douglas, go ahead.
2: Yeah, AI is a reflection of us, but it's also a reflection of the people creating it. And you keep talking about not forcing ethics on it. It's like the people running these companies don't seem to have any ethics. It's our society seems to reward selfish and psychopathic behavior, and that's a lot of the people running these things. So how can we trust the technology created by them?
0: Yes, so I'm really glad you said this. So this is where we're going to announce a new civilization toolkit. And now what does that mean, right? So basically it's like, how do we put these AI technologies into the hands of the people, into the hands of communities, into the hands of cultures, traditions, groups, and various societies and nations? How do we decentralize innovation at the local level, right? We move from centralized control into decentralized communities. That's what we really want. And so one of the things I'm excited about is Sir Robert Edward Grant's new artificial intelligence called Orion Architect. And I'm going to be I'll put something on the website this week on this. And George, this is the first AI that is free from centralized control. It's in a quantum encryption platform that can't be hacked. And it is dedicated to one thing and one thing only, is to assist with your enlightenment as a person.
1: We've never
0: ever seen this before. So Robert has basically been putting together this Orion Architect that is dedicated to enlightenment, a mirror back to us. And there's a lot to talk about this, because it's starting to see extraordinary things. He's basically encoded the theory of everything, the 12 dimensions of the universe, and his breakthrough mathematics into AI, so it starts to understand how consciousness works. And so what you've got now is the first form of enlightened AI on our planet Earth. And so that is a toolkit for people to go into enlightenment and to explore. And then we have a toolkit for people to grow in personal transformation, which is what these personal transformation tools are about, the human potential tools. So we're assisting people to move into a new freedom of liberation around enlightenment, and also their own personal journey with their divine spark. And those are the kind of tools we need to put together into the hands of the people, so we can start innovating at a local level and move away from decentralized control.
1: Linda in Spokane, Washington, west of the Rockies. Hi, Linda.
3: Hi, George. Thank you for getting me in. I just read an article, I think it was in the Washington Post or somewhere, that 90% of CEOs are letting all their workforce go and are bringing in AI workers. And Meta just let go a bunch of them. And also these data centers that they're building like crazy, that are going to take all the water, will have no humans running.

0: sending them.
1: Well, Facebook just laid off 1,400 people of 8,000 that they're planning.
2: Yes, so I call these new AI supercomputer centers digital cathedrals. And I do that deliberately because cathedrals are, or synagogues or temples are associated with a place of worship. The transhumanists are inventing the, are building these supercomputers as digital cathedrals. It's their God. And good for them, and that's fine. Good for you. But we know the divine is far bigger, far more interesting, and we all have that imprint of the divine within us. So one of the things we're starting to see, George, is that the these supercomputer centers that the lady's talking about, communities are saying, no, we don't want it here because you're going to destroy our environment. You're going to take all our water. You're basically going to bring unemployment. And it's going to look like a blot on the landscape, to coin a British phrase. So there's a pushback around these digital cathedrals being built in communities and in rural areas by the people. And I think that's the right thing to do. But what they're looking at, George, in China, they've got these digital cathedrals, these AI supercomputers underwater. They're looking at building these supercomputers in space. Right, they're looking to be even put it on the moon. My point is this: is they're look they're looking for these AI companies looking for real estate, land, real estate, to build these digital cathedrals, because unless they build them, they will never get from into AGI one into AGI two, and they'll never get to super AI. Because George, believe this or not, to get to AGI, we actually need the power of a small country to power these digital cathedrals. When we look at super AI, George, we're looking at the power of a country to power them.
1: That's truly amazing, Matthew. It truly is. Matthew James Bailey with us. His website is linked up at coasttocoastam.com. He's got a new book coming out. We'll get him back on. For Dan Galante, Tom Danheiser, Sue Trikas, Lex Lonehood, Sean Ladasur, Alec Fernandez, Stephanie Smith, Tim Banal, George Knapp, and Richard Serrett, I'm George Norrie, somewhere out there on Coast to Coast AM. We'll see you on our next edition. Until then, be safe, everyone.

0: Here's your updated 570 WNAX forecast. Through the early morning hours, we'll continue to see some shower and storm activity across portions of central to eastern parts of South Dakota. Could still see a few strong to severe storms too. The severe threat is low across central Nebraska, but we could see some areas of showers and storms in that region through the early morning hours too. Scattered showers and storms are forecast to continue into the morning for the eastern part of South Dakota, with more showers and storms developing by late morning into early afternoon for central parts of the state. By afternoon, we could see some strong to severe storms again. Large hail and damaging winds looks to be our primary threats across portions of central South Dakota. The area has that better setup for some strong to severe storms, but a few strong to severe storms will be possible across eastern parts of South Dakota into southwest Minnesota, the northwest corner of Iowa, stretching into central Nebraska too. Starting Thursday afternoon into Thursday night, much of the region looking at the possibility for some strong to severe storms again. I'm meteorologist Regina Cole on 570 WNAX. Right now, it's 64 degrees.
1: Hey, it's another WNAX Trips Update with Make It Easy Steve. This August, we're once again flying folks to London and then boarding the Eurostar train to Paris. On this once-in-a-lifetime 12-day trip, you'll experience the rich history and the beauty of London and Paris and spend time at Stonehenge, Windsor Castle.
2: Our yoga instructor challenged us to find inner peace. I found it faster than anyone. After 4 seconds, I stood up and screamed,
3: "I found Nirvana! I win!"
2: They asked me to leave. I guess they don't respect winning. 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

0: Primary night. I'm Ted Lindner. This is a Fox News alert. Los Angeles Mayor Karen Bass has advanced to a November runoff in her bid for a second term. More than a dozen candidates facing off in an all-party primary in the mayor's race. And since no candidate's on track to earn more than 50% of the vote, the top two finishers move on to a runoff this fall. Currently in second place, Republican former reality TV star Spencer Pratt. Voters in California casting ballots in the gubernatorial primary. Republican candidate Steve Hilton likes his chances as he's currently in the lead.
1: If we can just get into the primary today, then we've got a real shot at winning in November. But in order to do that, everyone has to vote. The race has got tighter in the last week. I'm confident, but we can't take it for granted.
0: President Trump endorsed Hilton, and Iowa Republican Congresswoman Ashley Hinson winning her party's nomination for U.S. Senate.
2: Full speed. No hesitation, no holding back, but it has been such an honor to visit with supporters of all 99 counties in this state. I can tell you, guess what? I have been to all of them.
0: State Representative Josh Turek won the Democrat primary. Iran firing at its neighbors, damaging an international airport.
3: Kuwait's defense ministry says several drones targeted its airport's passenger building, causing damage and injuries. Commercial flights were suspended. Meanwhile, Bahrain intercepted incoming Iranian missiles. Iran's Revolutionary Guard says they were aimed at the headquarters of the United States Navy's Fifth Fleet. This purportedly a response to the U.S. firing a missile into the engine room of an oil tanker that was trying to reach Iran despite the American blockade. Two Iranian news agencies report mediated peace negotiations have been paused, claims described by President Trump as false and erroneous. Jonathan Savage, Fox News.
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0: The 2026 Stanley Cup Final getting underway Tuesday night. Game one, Fox's Tony Genualdo.
7: The Carolina Hurricanes hosted the Vegas Golden Knights in game one of the Stanley Cup Final Tuesday. Carolina got off to a hot start, scoring the first two goals of the game, including one that came just 25 seconds in. It was back and forth after that as the game remained tied at four in the third period. But Vegas ultimately got their golden goal.
8: Hurdle into the dot. It says it's back for Hurdle.
7: The call on ABC, Tomas Hertl with a go-ahead goal, his fourth goal of the playoffs, as Vegas wins it 5-4 to take the first game of the series. Vegas has now won seven playoff games in a row. Tony Genualdo, Fox News.
0: The White House Correspondents Association dinner rescheduled.
9: A rescheduled WHCA dinner is set for July 24th, nearly 3 months after the annual event was abruptly ended by a shooting at a Secret Service checkpoint inside the Washington Hilton Hotel. The WHCA says it will not allow an act of violence to have the last word. In a social media post, President Trump calls the announcement a sign of strength and fortitude and says he has accepted an invitation from the association's president to speak. He says the event will be at the Waldorf Astoria, a hotel once owned by the Trump organization. WHCA President Weijia Zhang says the rescheduled dinner will feature significantly enhanced safety measures and will be a more intimate gathering. At the White House, Jared Halpern, Fox News.

0: And two-time Grammy Award-winning R&B singer Peebo Bryson has died. His family saying in a statement that Bryson died Tuesday, days after having a stroke.
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7: Intensifying exchanges in the Gulf. Good morning, I'm Gordon Deal, along with Nicole Murray, on this Wednesday, June 3rd. Glad you could be with us. Here's what we have for you this hour.
8: The latest fighting between the U.S. and Iran earlier today was said to be the most intense in months, with peace talks at a stalemate.
7: As ballot counts continue in California, we'll recap what we know so far about primary races for governor and mayor of Los Angeles.
8: CBS News has fired correspondent Scott Pelley after he accused the new editor-in-chief of, quote, murdering 60 Minutes.
7: And real estate professionals forced to seek work in another line of business.
9: The market has really slowed down and has been stuck at this kind of low level of sales. For now, it's stretching into a fourth straight year. So what that means for real estate agents is there just are many, many fewer deals to be done. And so they're all fighting over a smaller pie.
7: Nicole Friedman at the Wall Street Journal on real estate agents quitting the slow housing market. Incumbent Los Angeles Mayor Karen Bass has advanced to a November runoff. The Associated Press has not yet called a second candidate to advance. California has a history of substantial vote updates after Election Day. Spencer Pratt, a Republican and former reality TV star, was second in early returns.
10: The next 5 months is I'm going to have time to build out this team to show everybody the level of Democratic supporters that I have behind me.
7: Running behind Bass and Pratt was City Council member Nithya Raman. In the open primary race for California governor, Democratic former cabinet secretary Javier Becerra has emerged as a favorite to advance to November.
11: I sued Trump more than 120 times before, and I won, and I won, and I won. And anyone who wants to come at California will have to go through me.
7: The other leading vote-getter in the governor's race was Republican TV personality Steve Hilton. In California's jungle primary, candidates of all parties appear on the same ballot. The two leading candidates advance regardless of party. In Iowa, a shocking upset in the Republican primary for governor. Republican Congressman Randy Feenstra was narrowly defeated by businessman Zach Lahn, a former GOP operative. Feenstra received the endorsement of President Trump just 4 days before yesterday's primary. Lahn will face off now with Democrat Rob Sand, the Iowa state auditor, to replace retiring Governor Kim Reynolds. Elsewhere in Iowa, Congresswoman Ashley Hinson won the Republican primary in the battle to succeed retiring GOP Senator Joni Ernst. Hinson, a former reporter and state lawmaker, had the endorsement of Ernst and President Trump. She defeated a former state lawmaker in her primary.
12: We know that no one has fought harder and persevered through more, sacrificed more, just to do the right thing for our country than our president has.
7: On the Democratic side, in the race to replace Ernst, Democratic State Representative Josh Turek was victorious. That's from Decision Desk HQ. New hostilities in the Persian Gulf today. The U.S. military says Iranian missile attacks on Bahrain, Kuwait, and other regional targets were either prevented or failed. U.S. Central Command said two Iranian missiles shot at Kuwait fell short or broke apart in flight, while several ballistic missiles aimed at regional targets failed, and three missiles targeting Bahrain were intercepted. Central Command said the U.S. military also downed Iranian drones targeting civilian ships in regional waters and U.S. forces in Kuwait and carried out strikes on Keshem Island near the Strait of Hormuz following attempted attacks by Iran. Meanwhile, Secretary of State Marco Rubio was on Capitol Hill yesterday answering lawmakers' questions on foreign policy.
13: We are in talks, and I say talks because talks with Iran are not like talks with Switzerland, okay? They're very different. They require the use of intermediaries, unfortunately. But there is the prospect before us, which could happen today, it could happen tomorrow, it could happen next.

0: next week.
1: The latest flare-up in the Gulf today, which has sent oil prices higher by about 2%, comes more than 3 months after the initial U.S. and Israeli strikes on Iran, with the conflict in a stalemate under a fragile ceasefire and the Strait of Hormuz largely closed to maritime traffic. If you've missed anything from today's show, by the way, there's an easy way to catch up. All you have to do is tell Alexa, Siri, or Google to play This Morning with Gordon Deal. 11 minutes now after the hour on This Morning, America's First News.

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4: Thanks for spending time with us. Welcome into Wednesday. Senate Republicans are back on Capitol Hill this week with their focus set on ways to move their budget reconciliation package, which hit several hurdles before the Memorial Day break. The House, meanwhile, has been on standby while Senate leadership works out how much of the White House wish list they can salvage. Here's Savannah Berman, Senate leadership reporter at CQ Roll Call. Savannah, tell us about the $72 billion for immigration enforcement.
5: And that's something that leadership in both conferences and, sorry, in both chambers feels really confident about. They feel like they could get that amount of money through for ICE and Border Patrol. But one thing that will also not be included in this package is the security upgrades that President Trump is proposing. And that kind of relates back to this 90,000 square foot White House ballroom that also generated a lot of strong pushback from several Senate Republicans. So Senate Majority Leader John Thune consistently this week has kind of gone back to the messaging that the best path of success here is to keep this bill as narrow as possible. So I think that they're really trying to shift their focus back to ICE and Border Patrol.
4: Wow. We're speaking with Savannah Berman, Senate leadership reporter at CQ Roll Call. So the strategy here for Senate Democrats is what? Or are they okay with the $72 billion as long as there's no anti-weaponization fund and, say, no White House ballroom money? Are they on board then?
5: Probably not. Most certainly not. I mean, I would be surprised if any Democrat would come forward and support this, just given the concerns that they have with ICE agents and Border Patrol agents detaining people. Obviously, some of that footage from Minnesota went viral at the beginning of this year. And if anything, there's a few kind of YOLO Republicans, if you will, that I think is more on the radar for leadership. I'm kind of thinking some people like Senator Bill Cassidy and Senator John Cornyn, whom President Donald Trump just successfully primaried out of their two competitive seats. Those would be the type of people I would have my eye on for this reconciliation process, because Republicans need 51 in order to get this thing across the finish line. And if they already start possibly dropping a couple and a few, that creates a math problem for leadership.
4: Jeez. All right, so I'll ask it a different way then. I guess, do Senate Republicans have the vote if it's just the $72 billion, no money for the White House ballroom and no anti-weaponization fund?
5: I mean, I'm not in the whip operation, so I can't say for certain, but I do think that it does make John Thune's job easier, John Barrasso's job easier, if the White House were to drop those two things. It makes their job a lot easier, but until the gavel comes down, nobody can say for certain.
4: Yeah. Changing subject slightly here, the Foreign Intelligence Surveillance Act is in the conversation here, at least for legislation this week.
5: Yeah, so obviously they have an upcoming deadline on that, too. I think that might be June 12th. If I'm not mistaken, obviously there's been some concerns from privacy hawks about the lack of warrant regulations and provisions in just doing a clean authorization here. So that's something that we know that they will be getting into the nitty-gritty details of during this policy lunch, and hopefully they can have some sort of a compromise here coming out of it.
4: Thanks, Savannah. Savannah Berman, Senate leadership reporter at CQ Roll Call. 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When people ask me for meaningful Father's Day gift ideas, I always recommend Aura Frames. My friend Darren bought an Aura frame for his dad last Father's Day and preloaded it with tons of photos of his entire family.

0: 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Here's Nicole Murray.
1: And now, the three big things you need to know. Number one.
2: In the race for mayor of Los Angeles, Karen Bass has advanced to a November runoff election. Bass speaking last night.
3: We have led a grassroots campaign because we want to bring change to our city, and that's what we've been doing, and that's what we're going to continue to do.
2: The Associated Press has not yet called a second candidate to advance. Spencer Pratt, a Republican and former reality star, was second in early returns.
1: Number two.
2: The U.S. military says it has conducted new self-defense strikes against Iran in response to attacks across the Middle East. And still, Secretary of State Marco Rubio said peace talks are ongoing.
4: They have agreed to negotiate aspects of their nuclear program that just a month ago, or just a year ago, they were refusing to even mention, much less enter into discussions about.
2: Meanwhile, Kuwait announced this morning it has suspended commercial flights after an Iranian drone attack heavily damaged the country's airport and caused injuries.
1: Number three.
2: Acting Attorney General Todd Blanche said the Trump administration is abandoning its $1.8 billion anti-weaponization fund after it was criticized by Republicans and threatened to sink an unrelated immigration enforcement bill.
5: We're not moving forward with the fund. You're right that there's a date that in the case in the East District of Virginia in June, but we are not moving forward with the fund.
2: President Trump said the fund would be used to compensate people who were targeted by previous administrations. Muscatine police have identified the six people killed in a series of shootings in Iowa that authorities believe stemmed from a domestic dispute involving members of the same family. Police Chief Tony Keyes during a vigil to honor the victims.
6: Let us weep together as a community, as a family, as we show love to one another.
2: The shooter has been identified as 52-year-old Ryan McFarland. Homeland Security Secretary Mark Wayne Mullen has declined to commit to following court orders that go against the Trump administration's immigration policies while being grilled by a top Democratic senator at a hearing. Subcommittee ranking member Chris Murphy.
7: At your confirmation hearing, you did promise that you would get DHS out of the headlines. We took you at your word, but nothing has really gotten better.
2: And finally, FIFA has announced a new rule for the 2026 World Cup designed to eliminate fake goalkeeper injuries for tactical timeouts. If a goalkeeper does get hurt, outfield players will be strictly prohibited from running to the bench.
0: Oh, great. Oh, FIFA, I'm so glad you addressed that, because that's really the biggest issue facing this World Cup.
2: What would you say is the biggest
0: issue? Ticket prices.
2: Yes.
0: Pathetic.
2: Yes.
0: Come on, FIFA. 22 minutes after the hour.
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10: Thanks for being with us. The slowest housing market in decades is stretching into its fourth year, and even real estate agents who made it this far are reaching a breaking point. What are they doing? Here's Nicole Friedman, housing reporter at the Wall Street Journal. Nicole, set the scene.
11: Yeah, so the housing market has really slowed from that kind of pandemic era boom when everybody was trying to buy a home and homes were kind of flying off the shelves. And since 2022, when mortgage rates climbed, the market has really slowed down and has been stuck at this kind of low level of sales. For now, it's stretching into a fourth straight year. So what that means for real estate agents is there just are many, many fewer deals to be done. And so they're all fighting over a smaller pie. And that means for a lot of agents, they're just struggling to make a living right now.
10: One of the people you profiled was Kim Taylor and her husband, I think in the Fort Worth, Texas area. What have they gone through? What have they done?
11: Yeah, so Kim Taylor has been a real estate agent since 2015. But in 2023, she decided to launch her own brokerage with her husband, in which she would be running the business. And they started with 7 agents. They quickly scaled up to 13 agents. But then the market really slowed, and the agents working for her just couldn't find enough work. And so most of them ended up getting part-time or full-time jobs in other industries just to stay afloat. And ultimately, this year, Kim ended up closing the brokerage, and she's still working as an agent at a different brokerage, but she's no longer running her own business because the market just couldn't sustain her business.
10: Wow. Is there a scenario in real estate sales here, at least residential ones, where you just kind of got to hold out if you can?
11: So it's a really tough call for different agents. I mean, a lot of people, even if they pull back from the industry, maybe find work elsewhere, they're still holding on to their licenses. You know, they still want to kind of have a foot in the door in case the market picks up, in case they can find an opportunity down the line. But a lot of people are, you know, no longer getting a full-time income from their work. And there's a survey from the National Association of Realtors that shows that 71% of agents said real estate was their only profession last year, and that's the lowest proportion on record. They've been asking the survey question for about 20 years. So definitely that shows that more agents are finding at least part-time, if not full-time work in another industry while they kind of wait out this slow market.
10: Wow. We're speaking with Nicole Friedman, housing reporter at the Wall Street Journal. The story is called Real Estate Agents Are Quitting the Slow Housing Market. The slow market is not the only factor here, as you said. Explain.
11: Yeah, so it's been tough for agents in a couple of different ways. So of course there's a slow market, but also you may remember a few years ago there was a legal settlement over real estate commissions, and it kind of changed the process for how real estate agents get paid and made it easier for buyers to negotiate fees directly with their agents. And it also has encouraged some more people to say, I can do this myself. I don't need to hire an agent. And now, especially with AI, a lot of people are saying, well, I can just turn to artificial intelligence to get advice on my local market, or how to stage my home, or how to market my home, or how to navigate as a buyer. And so we're also seeing more people kind of experimenting with buying or selling homes on their own, or with a lower, you know, kind of level of support from an agent, as opposed to the traditional

0: traditional kind of hiring an agent for a full service experience.
1: Thanks, Nicole. Nicole Friedman, housing reporter at the Wall Street Journal. 30 minutes now after the hour on This Morning, America's First News.

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3: Good night, everyone, and welcome to the news. It was about 1 year ago that South Dakota law enforcement agencies began partnering with federal immigration authorities under what's known as 287G agreements. The program, expanded in early 2025, allows local agencies to assist ICE with certain immigration enforcement duties, including serving warrants, making arrests, and housing detainees. So far, six agencies statewide have signed on, including the South Dakota Highway Patrol and the Minnehaha County Sheriff's Office. Attorney General Marty Jackley says his office has limited involvement to violent offenders and drug-related cases, emphasizing agents are not acting as full-time immigration officers.
4: It's been very successful, but I think the success is because I limited it as Attorney General to violent criminals and to drug dealers. I didn't want to have our DCI agents become ICE agents. That's not their function. But I think the partnership is good.
3: Jackley says the effort has been focused and effective. He says the partnership has helped improve public safety with cases reported across the state. But critics argue the program is creating fear in immigrant communities, with some residents hesitant to leave their homes or report crimes. State officials say there are no plans to expand enforcement beyond serious criminal cases at this time. And following up on a story we mentioned Monday, a federal judge has ordered the release of former Ogallala Sioux Tribe President Julian Bear Runner following a hearing. Bear Runner had been held on allegations he violated the terms of his supervised release. Federal probation officials accused Bear Runner of using marijuana and failing to make required restitution payments. During the hearing, Bear Runner denied those allegations, and the court ultimately ruled that he could be released from custody pending further proceedings. A final hearing on whether his supervised release will be revoked is now scheduled for July 10th. From the WNAX Nighttime News Desk, I'm Chloe Beltrand.
5: This is a Fox News alert. I'm Sue Guzman. Los Angeles Mayor Karen Bass advancing to a November runoff as she seeks a second term. She could be facing a runoff against Republican Spencer Pratt.
6: I hope she's ready, you know, because I literally could not be more excited.
5: In the California governor's race, Steve Hilton currently leading the vote count.
7: Hundreds of years, people have come to California to follow their dreams. But now they're leaving. Well, that's what we're going to turn around. We are going to make California the best place in the world to start and run a business, to start and raise a family. This is the place.
5: General election set for November 3rd. U.S. forces launching fresh self-defense strikes on Iran after thwarting new attacks. President Trump says the peace talks have been going on. America.
8: A lot of money. 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
10: Deal. Thanks for spending time with us. Welcome into Wednesday, June 3rd. Gordon Deal with Nicole Murray. Some of our top stories and headlines. New and more intense exchanges between the U.S. and Iran today in the Gulf. Democrat Javier Becerra and Republican Steve Hilton.

0: from tech giants to automakers, deep into the energy business. Here's Amy Harder, national energy correspondent at Axios. Amy, explain.
1: Well, as many of your listeners probably know by now, we are in the midst of a humongous boom in artificial intelligence. And right now, AI means energy and energy means AI. The AI boom runs on energy, and that's why you're seeing a boom in all of these companies, many of which most Americans may never have even heard of, that are powering not just the electricity, but things like cooling systems and diesel backup generators, things that physical infrastructure that all of our queries into the chatbots ultimately rely on.
0: Boy, and you said too, like electricity is really having a moment here with a significant evolvement. What's happening with electricity?
1: Well, you know, data centers have historically been measured in a couple of different ways. Sometimes it was square footage, but now it's squarely gigawatts. And as a reporter, I actually try to avoid the word gigawatt and megawatt because it's wonky and most people don't understand it. But it's inevitable now to talk about it because that is literally how companies are measuring their data centers, is in gigawatts of electricity. And there is a huge boom in size, objective size, an unprecedented boom in demand for electricity for all of these massive data centers. So I saw a data center under construction in Data Center Alley in Northern Virginia, and it's really incredible to see what that is. Actually a smaller data center, and it was still massive. So the size of these things are just incomprehensible sometimes, and all of it requires electricity.
0: Explain how a company like Ford Motor might be involved in this conversation.
1: So Ford is such an interesting tale of shifting winds. You know, they poured a lot of money into electric vehicles, which require batteries, lithium-ion batteries, and that has tanked in response to President Trump's rollback of policies. Although I will say, as a side note, it is gaining a little bit more momentum with the Iran war. But recently, they've unveiled and rolled out an energy storage business for data centers and other industrial customers. They see what everybody else sees, which is that stocks go up when you angle your business for AI. And Ford, like so many other energy infrastructure companies, has assets that can be repurposed. And so it makes a lot of sense that that's what they're doing. It'll be interesting to see how, over in the long term, to what degree they pivot back more fully to EVs, or if this is where they see their business going.
0: We're speaking with Amy Harder, national energy correspondent at Axios. The story is called AI is turning energy into the hottest business in America. Trouble is mounting here, though, especially as you referenced before with data centers.
1: Yeah, so just in the last few months, the opposition to data centers has gone up significantly. One anecdote is this interview I did with Brian Janis, who's a well-known energy executive. He was the first hire at Microsoft and is now the co-founder of a data center developer called Cloverleaf Infrastructure. I spoke with him in February, and I wouldn't say he was dismissive of the opposition, but he made it seem like it was very much manageable. And fast forward to now, just a few months later, he says it's, quote, gotten a lot worse. And the reasons are due to a few things. Water usage at data centers. Water is something that's essential in some components to the cooling infrastructure. Electricity prices have gone up. There's a lot of reasons for that, and we can get into that. But one of the perceived impacts is the rise of data centers. And then other concerns, such as noise. Perceived noise is one of the concerns. And so you're seeing a lot of opposition, and data center companies are having to get really creative and flexible in convincing communities to welcome these projects.
0: Wow. Touch two as we finish up, just on kind of this new generation of startups that's developing here.
1: Oh, this is fascinating and going to be a focus of my reporting in the coming weeks. In addition to publicly traded companies like Ford and others pivoting their existing assets, the AI boom is really lifting up a whole generation of new startups that are tooling their products to cater to the data centers. And ultimately, yes, of course, this will be good for the data centers, but also hopefully it'll be good for communities and good for efforts on climate change. And hopefully this sort of capitalistic push with the data centers can give rise to new technologies that can be better for all of us in the future.
0: Thanks, Amy. Amy Harder, National Energy Correspondent at Axios. 20 minutes now in front of the hour. On This Morning, America's First News. Coming up next.

0: French fry dilemma for couples who get fast food in the car.
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0: Thanks for being with us. Welcome into Wednesday. It's time now for the mic drop with this morning's Mike Gavin.
1: Good morning. Well, it seems that couples driving in cars is a hot topic on Reddit this week. We have two viral posts to talk about with that. We start in the drive-through line or shortly thereafter. A man's post has gotten attention from hungry husbands after he said that his wife eats most of her fries and half of his in the car before they even get home. Apparently fed up, he says he's about to start asking for their meals in separate bags. Hundreds of commenters had no shortage of advice, starting with the obvious: make her drive next time and eat all of her fries. One man said that his ex would eat both of their fries equally, pretending that they were just shorted on their order by the fast food place. Commenters were happy to hear that this fry thief was an ex. Some suggested buying more fries, though that could cost an arm and a leg these days. One said he should, quote, be a man about it and protect the fries by any means necessary. Others said that the least she could do is feed him fries while they drive, which is a sign of true love.
0: Oh. Speaking of true love.
1: Yeah.
0: I mean, if you're a really clever guy, you might just put the French fries between your legs while you're driving.
1: Oh, I see.
0: See? Then she has to reach for the fries there. Everybody gets a good laugh.
1: So, yeah, I mean, that probably falls under the guise of the protect the fries by any means necessary. Deterrent of sorts.
0: Yeah.
1: See, I don't think that's going to stop her, though. Like you said, it may be like, ha, ha, ha.
0: Yeah.
1: But I think she's still going to go for the fries. Well,
0: at least I'm getting something out of it, I guess, is what I'm trying to say here.
1: I suppose, yeah.
0: The other approach I think I would do would be extra salt on the fries.
1: Oh, I see.
0: Because Kelly is like anti-extra salt, like from the shaker or the packets. So that would do it for me.
1: Gotcha.
0: No, she would be screaming, ah, da, da, da, and then it would be too late.
1: Yeah.
0: Now I've got my fries protected.
1: Right.
0: Another, at all costs.
1: A passive aggressive deterrent.
0: Yeah.
1: So that you don't have to have an argument about it.
0: Right.
1: She just goes, ugh, I don't like these fries. But that those are just going to be your fries, I assume. That I get the extra salt. So
0: yeah.
1: She
0: won't
1: touch your fries.
0: She won't touch them with extra salt.
1: All right. This is all good stuff.
0: Mm-hmm. Mm-hmm.
1: And one of the reasons for this fry thievery between couples is because men tend to be the driver in these situations more than women. And when the guy jumps in the passenger seat, some people can't handle it. That's the case for one man who explained on Reddit that he drives for a living over 2,000 miles a week. And when he's home, his wife does all the driving. Problem is, his old school father-in-law disapproves, making comments like, do you hold her purse? Thousands of commenters weighed in, wondering why the father-in-law was so insecure that he cared what another man was doing. Some said he or his wife should speak up. Others said he should lean into the passenger princess aesthetic and emerge from the car next time with a sparkly travel mug and a tiara.
0: Yeah. Like that one.
1: Yeah.
0: I drive most of the time, I think.
1: You do?
0: Yeah.
1: I mean, I've been in the situation because I drive quite a bit, and at any chance I can get to let someone else drive, I'm going to let them drive because I feel like I already do too much driving.
0: The only way I get out of it is if I pregame. Like, if we're going out socially for dinner, I'll slip a bourbon in before we go, and I'll say, listen, I can't. I had a drink. And Kelly will be forced to drive. That means I'm the designated guy on the way home, though.
1: Yeah, I
0: gotcha. So I'll dial it back during dinner.
1: Yeah, so it's just assumed that you're the driver unless the circumstance calls for something different. Yeah, see, I do that a lot as well. I will generally drive. I will let her drive on the way there, knowing that I'll have to be the one to drive home in a drinking type of situation.
0: Yeah.
1: Because, like, one drink and she's done. So, yeah. So in that type of situation, I will be the one to drive home, but she will drive there. That's how we split it up.
0: Mm. Very good. Thank you, Mike. 13 minutes now in front of the hour. 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
2: Here's your updated 570 WNAX forecast. Through the early morning hours, we'll continue to see some shower and storm activity across portions of central to eastern parts of South Dakota. Could still see a few strong to severe storms, too. The severe threat is low across central Nebraska, but we

0: Let's see some areas of showers and storms in that region through the early morning hours, too. Scattered showers and storms are forecast to continue into the morning for the eastern part of South Dakota, with more showers and storms developing by late morning into early afternoon for central parts of the state. By afternoon, we could see some strong to severe storms again. Large hail and damaging winds looks to be a primary threat across portions of central South Dakota. The area has that better setup for some strong to severe storms, but a few strong to severe storms will be possible across eastern parts of South Dakota into southwest Minnesota, the northwest corner of Iowa, stretching into central Nebraska too. Starting Thursday afternoon into Thursday night, much of the region looking at the possibility for some strong to severe storms.
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1: Pipers, America's land auctioneer.
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5: Thanks for being with us. Here's a warning for those with retirement on the horizon. A new analysis says Social Security recipients will lose an average of $500 per month in benefits if the program's trust fund is depleted in less than 7 years, as predicted. For the last 16 years, the cost of Social Security's retirement program has exceeded the amount it receives from taxes collected from paychecks, forcing it to dip into its trust fund reserves to cover the shortfall. The Social Security trustees say without any changes, that retirement trust fund will be exhausted in 2032. At that point, everyone's benefits could see a 24% cut. Nationally, that's about $500 a month, which is more than what the average retired household spends on groceries each month. Nearly 70 million Americans, or about one in five people, receive Social Security. That includes retirees, surviving spouses, and dependents. 8 minutes now in front of the hour on This Morning. Once again, here's Nicole Murray.
6: And now, the three big things you need to know. Number one.
7: Los Angeles Mayor Karen Bass has advanced to a November runoff election as she fights to stay in City Hall. While the Associated Press has not yet called a second candidate to advance, Spencer Pratt, a Republican and former reality star, was second in early returns.
8: The next 5 months is I'm going to have time to build out this team to show everybody the level of Democratic supporters that I have behind me.
7: Meanwhile, Republican television commentator Steve Hilton and Democratic former Cabinet Secretary Javier Becerra took the early lead in the open primary race for California governor.
9: We know.
6: Number two.
7: Iowa Congressman Ashley Hinson and State Representative Josh Turek are projected to go head-to-head for a Senate seat this fall. Hinson spoke after the results.
9: We know that no one has fought harder and persevered through more, sacrificed more just to do the right thing for our country than our president has.
7: Trump-endorsed Representative Randy Feenstra has conceded to businessman Zach Lahn in Iowa's Republican primary for governor.
6: Number three.
7: President Trump says he is appointing Bill Pulte, a close ally who leads the Federal Housing Finance Agency, as acting director of national intelligence. House Minority Leader Hakeem Jeffries at the Capitol.
10: Does he have a national security background? The answer would be no. Does he have a military background? The answer would be no. Does he have a law enforcement background? The answer would be no.
7: Pulte will succeed Tulsi Gabbard. Florida has executed a death row inmate for killing his girlfriend's five-month-old daughter, a crime that happened while he was on probation for severely beating an eight-month-old baby. 53-year-old Andrew Lucard was executed by lethal injection yesterday. Peabo Bryson, a two-time Grammy-winning singer and songwriter known for Disney movie hits Beauty and the Beast and A Whole New World, has died. He was 75 years old. Family members said Bryson died yesterday after suffering a stroke on Sunday. Uber has released a list of the strangest items left in the back of their vehicles. Some of the weirdest items of the annual Lost and Found Index include a police radio, human hair, breast milk, and at number one, dentures with just two teeth.
5: You take your dentures out in an Uber?
7: I mean, if it only has two teeth, what do you need it for anyway?
5: Well, the two front teeth, that'd be pretty important.
7: Very true. That police radio could be fun.
5: Mm-hmm. 6 minutes now in front of the hour.
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4: Thanks for joining us. Most days, David Jacobson of Omaha, Nebraska is lucky to have $50 in his wallet. Last month, though, he had $500 in there, $200 from a lottery ticket, $300 from some outdoor work. When he went to Charles Schwab Field, Omaha for a pair of baseball games between the afternoon and evening ones, the 60-year-old Jacobson told People he rode his e-bike home along a bike trail to freshen up. During that time, he lost his wallet. 3 days later, he was still searching for it when he found a note in his mailbox. It read, "I'm trying to connect with David Jacobson. Please call me." The note writer was Leo McIntosh, who had driven 15 miles from his home in Council Bluffs, Iowa, to the Omaha address in Jacobson's wallet. Jacobson ran back into his house, called and texted Jacobson, McIntosh. The two connected and met the following day at a local pub to return the wallet. McIntosh says he was grateful that his actions could serve as a lesson to his three kids. For Nicole Murray and Mike Gavin, I'm Gordon Deal. 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
5: This is my day. God has given me this day to use as I will. 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May God, who gave me this day, also give me the wisdom to know how to live it, to be directed, to add good to it, not evil. May the life, which He also gave me, be well spent.
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0: be determined. Republican Spencer Pratt and progressive Nithya Raman are battling for second place. Bass is moving forward despite criticism regarding her handling of wildfires and homelessness.
1: That's Fox's Madeline Rivera. Spencer Pratt is currently second in the voting and confident he'll advance to face Mayor Bass in November.
2: I hope she's ready, you know, because I literally could not be more excited.
1: The top two also advance in the California race for governor. And right now, Republican Steve Hilton is in the lead as they keep counting the votes.
3: I'm here to fight for you and to help you to have that chance at following your dream, whatever it is.
1: Democrat Javier Becerra second so far. Tom Steyer, also a Democrat, is in third. In Iowa, Trump-backed Republican Congresswoman Ashley Hinson easily won a Senate primary and will face Democrat Josh Turek in November. The winner replaces retiring GOP Iowa Senator Joni Ernst. The U.S. and Iran go on the attack again. As talks remain bogged down on a deal, Iran fired missiles and drones into Kuwait, where one person was killed and Kuwait's airport was badly damaged, suspending all flights. Missiles fired at Bahrain, where there's an American Navy headquarters, were intercepted.
4: U.S. Central Command says U.S. forces also shot down three one-way attack drones launched by Iran towards civilian mariners that were rightfully transitioning regional waters. The agency goes on to say it conducted self-defense strikes on an Iranian military ground control station on Qasem Island, noting no U.S. personnel were harmed and forces remain vigilant and ready to defend against unwarranted Iranian aggression during the ongoing ceasefire.
1: Fox's Kristen Goodwin, the U.S. military also hit and disabled an oil tanker trying to get around the American blockade. 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
1: Back to Iran. Secretary of State Marco Rubio will testify at the House later this morning, the day after going to the Senate, facing skeptical Democrats like Senator Gene Sheen.
8: Why does the Strait of Hormuz remain closed? Why is gas up $1.50? Why did 13 American service members lose their lives in this war?
9: Secretary Rubio explained why it was so important for the United States to take action to stop Iranian ambition.
10: They were going to build for themselves so many missiles, so many drones, so many conventional weapons, including a navy, that at that point, there's nothing you could do about it.
9: The secretary said the buildup was aiming to shield the Iranian nuclear program from any outside interference. And while Rubio admitted nothing is guaranteed when it comes to dealing with the Iranians and securing a peace deal, he added the baseline has changed.
10: If it doesn't work out, then obviously we still have a problem with respect to their nuclear ambitions. But what they won't have is the conventional shield to hide behind any longer.
9: Kevin Uretsky, Fox News.
1: Homeland Security Secretary Mark Wayne Mullen will be at another House hearing, also after clashing at the Senate with Democrats demanding immigration enforcement reform and calling ICE out of control.
11: What's unconstitutional that we're doing? We swore to uphold the Constitution just like you swore to uphold the Constitution.
1: Mullen's also denying claims of inhumane conditions at an immigrant detention center in New Jersey, facing protests that Democrats want to close. On Wall Street, stock futures are mixed, coming off record highs again for the Dow and the NASDAQ. Now to the battle for hockey's Stanley Cup.
12: From the corner, Hall trying to throw it on net. The Vegas Golden Knights win game one in dramatic fashion.
1: The final call on ESPN, Vegas rallied from an early deficit, scored the game winner late in the third period, and beat the Carolina Hurricanes 5-4 in the opening game of the NHL final. Tonight, the NBA
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4: Ramping up hostilities. Good morning, I'm Gordon Deal, along with Nicole Murray, on this Wednesday, June 3rd. Thanks for joining us. Here's what's up this hour.
5: Fresh fighting between the U.S. and Iran today, plus Kuwait was forced to close its airport after drone attacks.
4: Democrat Javier Becerra and Republican Steve Hilton are the leaders so far in the California primary race for governor.
5: Due to Republican resistance, the Trump administration is officially dropping its $1.8 billion anti-weaponization fund.
4: And a new survey about couples keeping money separate.
6: 34% of Gen Z and 26% of millennial couples are keeping all of their money in separate accounts versus about 19% of Gen X and only about 15% of baby boomers. And we're also seeing a rise in millennials and Gen Z of those who are both keeping money in a separate account and a joint account.
4: Rachel Barber at USA Today on the risks of couples keeping separate bank accounts. Incumbent Los Angeles Mayor Karen Bass has advanced to a November runoff.
7: We have led a grassroots campaign because we want to bring change to our city, and that's what we've been doing, and that's what we're going to continue to do.
4: California, by the way, has a history of substantial vote updates after Election Day. Spencer Pratt, a Republican and former reality TV star, was second in early returns yesterday. Running behind them was Nithya Raman, a progressive city council member elected with support from the Democratic Socialists of America. In the open primary race for California governor, Republican TV personality Steve Hilton emerged as a favorite to advance to November.
8: It looks very much as if Californians really will have the chance to vote for change in November and take our state in a new direction.
4: The other leading vote getter was Democratic former cabinet secretary Javier Becerra. In Iowa, a shocking upset in the Republican primary for governor. Republican Congressman Randy Feenstra was narrowly defeated by businessman Zach Lahn, a former GOP operative. Feenstra received the endorsement of President Trump just 4 days before yesterday's primary. Lahn will face off with Democrat Rob Sand, the Iowa state auditor, to replace retiring Governor Kim Reynolds. Elsewhere in Iowa, Republican Congresswoman Ashley Hinson and Democratic State Representative Josh Turek have won their respective primaries for the right to battle for the seat of retiring GOP Senator Joni Ernst. Turek in victory.
9: This campaign has been about fighting for the middle class, working families, rural communities, small family farms, and working with anyone to address rising costs, stagnant incomes, and out-of-control corruption in D.C.
4: The data is from Decision Desk HQ. Hinson, a former reporter and state lawmaker, had the endorsement of Ernst and President Trump. She defeated a former state lawmaker in her primary. New hostilities in the Persian Gulf today. The U.S. military says Iranian missile attacks on Bahrain, Kuwait, and other regional targets were either prevented or failed. U.S. Central Command said two Iranian missiles shot at Kuwait fell short or broke apart in flight, while several ballistic missiles aimed at regional targets failed, and three missiles targeting Bahrain were intercepted. CENTCOM said the U.S. military also downed Iranian drones targeting civilian ships in regional waters and U.S. forces in Kuwait, and carried out strikes on Keshem Island near the Strait of Hormuz following attempted attacks by Iran. Meanwhile, Secretary of State Marco Rubio was on Capitol Hill yesterday answering lawmakers' questions on foreign policy.
10: Condition number one is they have to reopen the straits. And reopening the straits means the following. Ships can sail through international waters the way they can do through other choke points around the world without being fired upon, without paying a toll.
4: Also of note, Kuwait says it suspended

0: commercial flights after an Iranian drone attack hit the country's airport, injuring a number of people hours after Iran and the U.S. traded missile strikes. Talks between Washington and Tehran are at an impasse. 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

0: 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Start your day with America's First News. 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
1: Glad you're with us. Welcome into Wednesday. President Trump has tapped Bill Pulte to head up the nation's national intelligence. Pulte, who currently leads the Federal Housing Finance Agency, will serve as acting director of national intelligence, replacing the soon-to-be-departed Tulsi Gabbard. Reaction from Richard Kalko, retired FBI special agent. Rich, what about this pick?
2: Certainly a little bit surprised. Here we are, we're a country at war. Intelligence is critical at this time, and reality is Mr. Pulte has limited experience in this area, so he's going to have to really trust the deputies working for him, because the two major roles of the Director of National Intelligence is policy and oversight of the 18 intelligence community agencies, as well as preparing and delivering the brief to the President of the United States. They do that threat brief on as many times as the President wants to hear it, and actually President Trump has heard it less than previous presidents.
1: Interesting. All right, so I believe Mr. Pulte has like a broadcast journalism degree from Northwestern. Then I think he launched his own private equity firm. So he has been head of the Federal Financial Housing Agency.
2: Yeah.
1: How do you make that leap?
2: I think that's difficult, because what happens is he gets a lot of information, a lot of intelligence from the multiple agencies, and he's got to decide what's most important, and each of them is going to be advocating for their position, and for the information intelligence that they're providing. So the DNI will have to sort through that, work with their deputies, determine what's most important. They have what's called mission managers that oversee the different items that are going on in the world, different areas of the world, different issues, and they fall under those mission managers, determine what's going to be briefed, determine what needs the most attention, needs the most finances, and that final decision comes down often to the DNI, and they need to have that experience and background.
1: Jeez, I think you hinted at it, but I mean, how much would he have to lean on the people around him?
2: I think walking into this new role, he'll have to rely on them very heavily. If you just look through the bios on the DNI page of the senior executives, they have some very qualified people there with that experience and expertise, so that'll be very helpful to Mr. Pulte in this new role. One thing that does concern me, though, is, as I said, we are a country at war right now, so the intelligence and information coming out of the Middle East is critical for the president to make decisions. And it turns out he's going to still hold the jobs he has now in the housing arena. So they're kind of relegating this DNI position to a part-time job almost, and it's just an unusual time to do that with so many critical intelligence matters at the forefront.
1: We're speaking with Richard Kalko. He is a retired FBI special agent, and we're getting his reaction to the nomination of Bill Pulte to be the acting director of national intelligence. Mr. Pulte currently is the head of the Federal Finance Housing Agency. So would he essentially just sort of be a figurehead here, since he lacks national intelligence experience? I mean, he's got to be a good manager too, I guess.
2: Yeah, he's got to be a good manager. He's got to be a good leader. He cannot be just a figurehead. I mean, he's going to have to make decisions at the end of the day. Now, he may rely totally on the expertise of the people working directly under him. I actually did a tour at DNI when I was an FBI agent. I did a year over there. It was a fascinating organization, and the role they have with the budgets, with operations, with selection of personnel, with analysis of information intelligence, and of course with their role providing the president the most up-to-date, accurate critical intelligence so the President of the United States can make those important decisions. And we see that playing out every day in Iran right now, as far as how they're rebuilding their resources over there, what personnel are in place. All that information and intelligence, you know, eventually comes through DNI to get to the president, who then makes those decisions. So you need somebody on top of their game here in this role. Mr. Pulte is coming with limited experience in this arena, so it'll all seem very new to him when he hears this. But again, if he's proven himself in the role he's in, he'll improvise, adapt, and overcome, as they say.
1: Will he lack credibility among the veteran intelligence officers who are already there?
2: The short answer is yes. But depending on how he comports himself and deals with them and doesn't dismiss any of the advice or expertise that they offer,

0: that can go a long way into getting them quickly on his side.
1: And how does the president, I guess, treat these intelligence briefs? He does not do them as often as past commanders in chief?
0: No, President Obama and President Bush, the TNI didn't form until after 9/11. That's a relatively new agency. So those are the only two other previous presidents that, and President Biden, of course, you know, received these briefs. And some of them received them on a daily basis, some less. And President Trump has taken less briefings from the intelligence community and relied on other I don't know, other methods to gather his information.
1: Thanks, Rich. Richard Kalko, retired FBI special agent. 20 minutes now after the hour. On This Morning, America's First News, here's Nicole Murray.
2: And now, the three big things you need to know. Number one.
3: In the race for mayor of Los Angeles, Karen Bass has advanced to a November runoff election. Bass speaking last night.
4: This Saturday marks 1 year from the dark day in our city when we all faced the raids by ICE, and they thought that they were going to divide our city, but nobody divides Angelenos.
3: The Associated Press has not yet called the second candidate to advance. Spencer Pratt, a Republican and former reality star, was second in early returns.
2: Number two.
3: The U.S. military says it has conducted new self-defense strikes against Iran in response to attacks across the Middle East. Secretary of State Marco Rubio.
5: We are in talks, and I say talks because talks with Iran are not like talks with Switzerland, okay? They're very different. They require the use of intermediaries, unfortunately. But there is the prospect before us, which could happen today, it could happen tomorrow, it could happen next week.
3: Meanwhile, Kuwait announced this morning it has suspended commercial flights after an Iranian drone attack heavily damaged the country's airport and caused injuries.
2: Number three.
3: Acting Attorney General Todd Blanche said the Trump administration is abandoning its $1.8 billion anti-weaponization fund after it was criticized by Republicans and threatened to sink an unrelated immigration enforcement bill.
6: The reasons for the fund is something that President Trump talked about for a long time, which is the fact that there were a lot of people in this country who had their government weaponized against them. The reasons for the fund, I think, remain as important as they were before, but we are not moving forward with the fund.
3: In other news, the World Health Organization said there have been 321 confirmed cases of Ebola in the Democratic Republic of Congo and 116 suspected cases, marking a large drop as hundreds were ruled out of the investigation. The agency added there have been 48 deaths. The Trump administration has unveiled proposed tariffs of 10% or more on dozens of countries accused of failing to crack down on forced labor. The New York Post reports that American Airlines has quietly instituted a new policy that would allow the carrier to downgrade first-class passengers to economy, but keep the money passengers paid for premium seats.
1: Yeah, well, this is a great airline now, American Airlines. This is the same one that stopped offering mileage rewards if you purchased an economy ticket.
3: Flying isn't fun anymore. That's the conclusion I've come to.
1: American Airlines is making it worse. 23 minutes after the hour.
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7: Pleasure with us. Welcome into Wednesday. Young Americans are embracing financial independence, even if that means keeping money separate from their spouse or partner. Rachel Barber, economy reporter at USA Today, has a look at a new research report from Fidelity. Rachel, what's trending?
8: What we found is sort of an answer to an old question of should couples combine finances. And what the survey found is that more Gen Z and millennial couples are saying no. 34% of Gen Z and 26% of millennial couples are keeping all of their money in separate accounts versus about 19% of Gen X and only about 15% of baby boomers. And we're also seeing a rise in millennials and Gen Z of those who are both keeping money in a separate account and a joint account. But there is this sort of divergence of younger couples choosing to handle their finances individually.
7: Yeah, why is that? Do we know, Rachel?
8: There's a lot of reasons. One of the most obvious is that more women are working today than when a lot of boomers got together initially. Back before 1974, it was pretty routine for women to need a male cosigner on accounts. Today, that's not the case, of course. But we also are seeing a few other sort of factors play into this as well. We've got the rise of student loan debt. A lot of couples are sort of looking at that and saying, I'll handle mine, you'll handle yours. Let's not combine until that's taken care of. People are also getting married later in life, which means that they have more time to build up their net worth. Maybe that makes them more interested in a prenup and a little bit more interested in keeping their finances guarded. And then similarly, we are expecting to see the great wealth transfer happen over the next two decades. That's going to be a transfer of trillions of dollars from the older generations to the younger generations. If you are someone in your 20s expecting $500,000, that would be great, first and foremost. But also maybe you want to keep your own bank account and your finances separate from your partner if you know that that money is coming.
7: Wow. We're speaking with Rachel Barber, economy reporter at USA Today. The story is called More Couples Are Keeping Separate Bank Accounts. The financial experts talk about the risk of this, or the risks, plural. What, why, what are they?
8: Yes. Yeah. In some ways, it's pretty straightforward. separate accounts leads to more confusion. If your partner has a separate account that you don't have access to, you can't see where that money is going. That can lead to delayed timelines for shared goals, for things like paying down debt, for saving up for a down payment.

0: home. If you guys have a goal set and you say that you're working towards it, but you can't confirm, there's sort of this lack of accountability. And they also say that it runs the risk of increasing the possibility of financial infidelity. And that's just basically a fancy way of saying your partner is not being completely forthcoming about what they're spending on. And that can be a way to sort of cover up for a lot of spending on vices for things like drugs or sort of just bad habits that you wouldn't necessarily want your partner to know about.
1: Wow. There's enough people, I guess, too, that are just avoiding these types of conversations altogether.
0: That's right. Yeah, the survey also found that a large share of survey respondents said that they just feel stressed talking about finances with their partner. They worry that they'll feel judged or lectured or that it'll start an argument.
1: Thanks, Rachel. Rachel Barber, economy reporter at USA Today. 30 minutes now after the hour on This Morning, America's First News.
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0: front trail. Police Chief Anthony Keyes says McFarland died from a self-inflicted gunshot wound while officers were attempting to make contact. Investigators later discovered two additional victims in separate locations in the city, bringing the total number of deaths to six. Authorities say the incident appears to be domestic in nature, with victims believed to be members of the suspect's family. The Muscatine Community School District confirms two victims were employees and two were students, with counseling services being offered to those impacted. The investigation remains ongoing, with multiple agencies assisting. And the National Weather Service in Sioux Falls is sounding the alarm about an increase in fake storm photos and videos circulating online. Meteorologist in charge Todd Heitkamp says advancing technology, including artificial intelligence, is making it easier than ever to create misleading images or recycle old ones and pass them off as current and local. Heitkamp says the trend is creating new challenges for forecasters who now must verify images before using them in critical decision-making. He warns that even a single false image can undermine public trust and potentially impact life-saving alerts during severe weather.
1: I think this is the new age of frustration. We've never had to worry about this before, but we deal with new pieces of technology, and here's another example of how technology can be used the wrong way.
0: Officials are urging the public to be cautious and avoid sharing unverified photos during severe weather events. From the WNAX Nighttime News Desk, I'm Chloe Beltran.
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1: Fox News, I'm CJ Papa. California officials still counting votes in those primary races. Republican gubernatorial candidate Steve Hilton.
2: I'm here to fight for you and to help you to have that chance at following your dream, whatever it is.
1: And Democrat Javier Becerra.
3: As your governor, I am ready to lead the fight to uphold California's promise.
1: Are leading an unofficial early returns. Meanwhile,
4: incumbent Los Angeles Mayor Karen Bass has advanced to a November runoff after failing to capture 51% of the votes needed to win outright. She could face Republican reality TV star Spencer Pratt.
1: That's Fox's Sue Guzman. Pratt looking to hold on to second place. Democrat Nithya Raman has not conceded yet. Republican Congressman Ashley Hinson trouncing her opponent will run for the open U.S. Senate seat in November against Democrat Josh Turek, who defeated Zach Walls. 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
7: Thanks for joining us. Welcome into Wednesday, June 3rd. Gordon Deal with Nicole Murray. Some of our top stories and headlines, new and more intense exchanges between the U.S. and Iran today in the Gulf. Democrat Javier Becerra and Republican Steve Hilton lead the California primary race for governor. Trump confirmed to the New York Post that he told Israel's prime minister that he's effing crazy. Disgraced former Congressman George Santos of New York now being investigated for insider trading on Kalshi. Nixon Spurs in game one of the NBA Finals tonight. And how police in western Pennsylvania wrangled a chicken blocking traffic. That story in about 20 minutes. Worker misconduct is reportedly soaring these days. Why? And how can the trend be reversed? Here's career strategist Julie Bauke, known as Julie on the Job. Julie, what's going on?
8: You know, it's interesting. We have, when you look at all of our larger institutions, we see all kinds of unethical or questionable behavior at the top. One example recently was the chairman of BP, British Petroleum, was taken out of his role because of aggressive, unethical,

0: operated. So I think what we're seeing is inside of a lot of institutions, it's tolerated. And if long as you produce results, people hold their nose and say, okay, we're about results here. We're not necessarily about how we get there. And so this has permeated down from the top levels down into the ranks of the people who aren't at those top levels. And so they don't have the ability to embezzle large amounts or you know, manipulate stock. But what they do have the ability to do is fudge a little bit on their expense statement, to do a side hustle maybe for a direct competitor, to not report unethical behavior. So I think there's a little bit of, we have created a world where we are okay with this more than we should be, and no surprise that it trickles down to every place else in the organization. And that goes from hiring. What are we doing? Are we hiring people who have we checked out? Do they really do the things that they've done? What sort of whistleblower program do we have? Do we punish the whistleblowers, or do we actually take action? So everything we do, everything we react to and ignore becomes the norm for the culture. And so when you pair that with the fact that people at the non-executive or non-supervisible levels have the opportunity to get some on their own and stick it to the man, they will. And we're seeing this. It's 33% of people said, you know what? I saw unethical behavior and I said nothing. Wow. One out of five people fabricated their resume. One out of four know of expense fraud that was committed, but they look at it and say, not my problem. And so this is such a bad sign for our future, unless this is really what we want our future to look like. But let's not act surprised and clutch our pearls when the lower level people do it because of what they see really at the highest levels of all of our major institutions.
1: We're speaking with Julie Bauke, career strategist we know as Julie on the Job. Has corporate America paved the way for this to happen?
0: Absolutely. No, I mean, after you've been around the block a few times, you see enough things that you think, okay, well, this company kept Bob Smith in charge of one of their major divisions, even though there have been multiple complaints about his behavior. But they kept him on because he delivers great results. I've seen it myself in HR, when I was in HR. And that's sort of, let's sweep it under the rug, as long as somebody is producing great results, is something that has been around for decades. But I think now that we see it, you know, we used to hold leaders of religious organizations and government institutions potentially, and you know, we used to hold them in a higher level of esteem, teachers. But a day doesn't go by now that we don't see either unethical, immoral, illegal, some sort of behavior that makes us wince or cringe out there happening. And then what do people do? They watch for the consequences. And if they aren't seeing those consequences or they're seeing a payoff for that behavior, they'll say, well, then why not me? If it's good for you, it's good for me. And it starts to become something that just self-perpetuates.
1: Jeez, are we going to get better, say, through the use of AI at screening these potentially dishonest workers in the first place?
0: What's interesting is the thing that we've been talking about, you and I know have been talking about for a few years, is there is a movement toward, there has been for a long time, and we see it. Someone posts something online that hurts their business and or that hurts their company or their career, and it's either dealt with and we don't hire you, we don't promote you, or we fire you. And that piece right there is still shaking out.
1: Thanks, Julie. Julie Bauke, career strategist, we know as Julie on the Job. 20 minutes now in front of the hour on This Morning, America's First News. Coming up next, who a Florida woman called when a bar wouldn't give her any more booze.
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7: Thanks for spending time with us. Welcome into Wednesday. Time now for the mic drop with this morning's Mike Gavin.
8: Good morning. Well, we know that wading into politics these days isn't for everybody. And in one New York town, it's apparently not for anybody. The mayor of Bayville on Long Island announced in April that he would not be seeking re-election, and no one else has registered to run. That means, according to election officials, on June 16th, a village of approximately 7,000 residents will go to the polls for the first time to vote for mayor with a blank ballot. A former mayor tells UPI that he understands why it might be hard to attract a candidate, since being mayor can be very time-consuming and the only compensation is a yearly stipend of about $5,000. He also commented on the bizarre possibilities that could happen, like one guy coming up to the polls with 50 of his friends making him mayor, or 100 people getting one write-in vote each, ending in a tie.
7: Wow.
8: Yeah, I'm kind of curious to see how this all shakes out. I feel like this has very much like a Bodie McBoatface implications, or, you know, the somebody's dog gets elected mayor implications. Yeah. I feel like all those possibilities are on the table.
7: The what struck me, too, was the annual compensation of $5,000.
8: Yes.
7: That is $96 a week.
8: Yes.
7: Or $19 a day.
8: Yeah. I admire people who volunteer, because it's a volunteer job for these positions, and sort of the amount of stress and headaches that you have to deal with when you're a council person or a mayor in one of these towns is definitely not worth that money that they get.
7: I can assure you that stipend is not worth it. There's no way. I mean, it's a small town, I guess, but man, that cannot possibly be worth the headaches of dealing with local politics.
8: Yeah, I have to agree. And I think the people of Bayville also agree.
7: Seems like it.
8: Yeah. And here's someone else likely not running for elected office anytime soon. Fox News says a Florida woman earned herself a taxpayer-funded trip to jail for repeatedly calling 911 because a bar wouldn't serve her a Jell-O shot. The 68-year-old reportedly called police in Marion County three times in an attempt to get them to help her get alcohol from a local bar. A deputy arrived to find the woman sitting at a table outside, at which point she asked the deputy for a ride home. It was eventually revealed that the woman had been issued a trespass warning, and a search of her found a substantial amount of drugs and drug paraphernalia. She was charged with misuse of 911 services, trespassing, and marijuana possession.
7: Oh, surprise.
8: And it's just another night for a 68-year-old, Gordon.
7: Shouldn't you be enjoying maybe retirement?
8: Yeah.
7: No, not causing these kind of problems at a bar.
8: And a Jell-O shot at a bar is an odd request, is it not? Is that something?
7: That is.
8: I've never asked for a Jell-O shot at a bar. I mean, this is Florida, so my guess is maybe Jell-O shots more prevalent in some bars than others. But I feel like that's not something you crave when you walk into a bar.
7: Yeah, I normally associate those things with like being around a party.
8: Right, like the party at home.
7: Somebody's walking around with those, and you grab one from a tray.
8: Right, right, right.
7: Not in a bar.
8: Or maybe a club situation. I don't know.
7: Yeah.
8: She knows more than I do. She's more hip than I am, the 68-year-old. But it seems like an odd request, something you'd have to demand from a bar.
7: Yeah, 68 years old, demanding a Jell-O shot.
8: Yes. Mm-hmm. And had to call police over. Three times.
7: 13 minutes now in front of the hour. On This Morning, America's First News.

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3: Through to Iowa and the lower to mid 80s throughout southwestern Minnesota. There will be a marginal to slight risk for some severe weather today with a chance for some wind, hail, and tornadoes. Showers are likely overnight tonight, mostly cloudy with the lows in the lower 60s throughout South Dakota, the lower 60s throughout Nebraska, the lower to mid 60s throughout Iowa, and the lower to mid 60s throughout southwestern Minnesota. Scattered showers and thunderstorms are possible on a Thursday, mostly cloudy with their highs in the mid to upper 80s throughout South Dakota, the lower 80s throughout Nebraska, the lower to mid 80s throughout Iowa, and the lower 80s throughout southwestern Minnesota. Widespread showers Thursday night with the lows in the lower 60s throughout South Dakota, the lower 60s throughout Nebraska, the lower to mid 60s throughout Iowa, and the lower 60s throughout southwestern Minnesota. I'm meteorologist Kara Foster on 570 WNAX. Currently it's 62 degrees.
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6: Glad you're with us. Here's a warning for those with retirement on the horizon. A new analysis says Social Security recipients will lose an average of $500 per month in benefits if the program's trust fund is depleted in fewer than 7 years, as predicted. For the last 16 years, the cost of Social Security's retirement program has exceeded the amount it receives from taxes collected from paychecks, forcing it to dip into its trust fund reserves to cover the shortfall. The Social Security trustees say without any changes, that retirement trust fund will be exhausted in 2032. At that point, everyone's benefits could see a 24% decline. Nationally, that equals a $500 average monthly loss, which is more than what the average retired household spends on groceries each month. Beneficiaries in 29 states would see an even deeper than average $500 reduction. 8 minutes now in front of the hour on This Morning. Once again, here's Nicole Murray.
5: Now, the three big things you need to know. Number one.
7: Los Angeles Mayor Karen Bass has advanced to a November runoff election. While the Associated Press has not yet called a second candidate to advance, Spencer Pratt, a Republican and former reality star, was second in early returns. Meanwhile, for the open primary race for California governor, Republican television commentator Steve Hilton and Democratic former cabinet secretary Javier Becerra took the early lead. Hilton after the results.
8: It looks very much as if Californians really will have the chance to vote for change in November and take our state in a new direction.
5: Number two.
7: Iowa Congressman Ashley Hinson and State Representative Josh Turek are projected to go head-to-head for a Senate seat this fall. Turek said he's ready to take on Washington.
9: This campaign has been about fighting for the middle class, working families, rural communities, small family farms, and working with anyone to address rising costs, stagnant incomes, and out-of-control corruption in D.C.
7: Trump-endorsed Representative Randy Feenstra has conceded to businessman Zach Lahn in Iowa's Republican primary for governor.
5: Number three.
7: President Trump says he is appointing Bill Pulte, a close ally who leads the Federal Housing Finance Agency, as acting director of national intelligence. Centers for Medicare and Medicaid Services Administrator Dr. Mehmet Oz.
10: He is a very sharp quick study of people. Their emotional with abilities and their ability to persevere in the face of hardship.
7: Pulte will succeed Tulsi Gabbard. Muscatine police have identified the six people killed in a series of shootings in Iowa that authorities believe stemmed from a domestic dispute involving members of the same family. Police Chief Tony Keyes during a vigil.
11: It is through our faith and love for each other that will pull us through these tragic moments.
7: The shooter has been identified as 52-year-old Ryan McFarland. Peebo Bryson, a two-time Grammy-winning singer and songwriter known for his Disney movie hits Beauty and the Beast and A Whole New World, has died. He was 75 years old. Did you know that your body burns fewer calories when it's warm out? The New York Post has a few tips to combat it. Number one, get movement in, even if it's not exercise. Number two, do strength training. Number three, stay hydrated. Number four, eat protein. And number five, eat whole foods.
6: When it's warm out?
7: When it's warm out. Yeah. Well, I guess year-round to be healthy, but, you know.
6: Chinese food, pizza, beer, that all count as protein or whole food or no?
7: I'm going to guess not. Maybe staying hydrated, though.
6: 6 minutes now in front of the hour.

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2: The Pennsylvania Police Department has an unexpected addition. A post on the department's Instagram page says officers with the Bethel Park Police Department in the Pittsburgh suburbs responded to a report of foul play. When they arrived, they discovered a chicken roaming the center lane, blocking traffic. Indecisive about crossing the road, what followed was a hilarious series of events and short foot pursuit. Eventually, officers captured the chicken and brought it to the station. There, the bird was subjected to a brief interrogation, as they say. The post also included four images of the chicken accompanied by Officer Stephen Hosella, one of which depicts the bird in an AI-generated police officer uniform. Bethel Park Police Chief Dave Arnold confirmed to People that the chicken has since been transferred to a foster flock and is in good health. That'll do it for this hour. For Nicole Murray and Mike Gavin, I'm Gordon Deal. Thanks for listening to This Morning, America's First News.

Good morning. It is Wednesday, June the 3rd. Are you ready for campaign ads to be done? I didn't think so. I'm Tim Borman.

ever primary gubernatorial runoff election. And trust me, we're going to be talking about it. Upset in Iowa, runoff in South Dakota, Critter Watch, three raccoons, two of them deceased, three rabbits, all of them alive. I did not kill any of the coons. Just thought I better throw that out there. Big Scouts on his way in. Early morning.

0: President also says Iran's supreme leader is involved.
1: He is giving approval.
0: And he says the two of them will likely meet at some point.
1: We seem to be getting along quite well.
0: This is the U.S. and Iran skirmish again.
2: Overnight, Iran attacked both Kuwait and Bahrain with drones and missiles. We know several people were injured and significant damage was caused to Kuwait's international airport. CENTCOM released a statement saying that an additional wave of Iranian drones attempting to attack U.S. forces in Kuwait failed to impact intended targets tonight. U.S. Central Command Air Defenses successfully downed multiple drones and ensured no American personnel or assets were harmed. The Iranian attacks were in response to U.S. strikes that targeted Keshem Island in the Persian Gulf.
0: Fox's Trey Yingston, Tel Aviv. Now to California's primaries.
3: Everyone can see we're going in the wrong direction. We can offer Californians a new direction.
0: Republican Steve Hilton is in the lead in the race for governor. The votes keep being counted. Democrat Javier Becerra is in second place.
4: There are powerful forces aligned to darken our light.
0: The top two in the voting will face off in November. In Los Angeles, Mayor Karen Bass has advanced to the November election.
5: We want to bring change to our city, and that's what we've been doing, and that's what we're going to continue to do.
0: They are still counting the votes, but reality star Spencer Pratt is strongly in second place. The top two will advance.
6: I was going to be happy if I wasn't moving forward because I would have known God didn't want me to be the mayor. But now I feel very confident that I'm going to continue to work hard.
0: There were primaries in five other states, including Iowa, where Republican Ashley Hinson and Democrat Josh Turek both won. They'll face off in November. The winner replaces retiring GOP Iowa Senator Joni Ernst. 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
10: 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Dial #250, say my name, that's #250, micro, to switch to Pure Talk, where the savings are truly unlimited.
0: Well, after more U.S. and Iran fighting, Secretary of State Marco Rubio will testify at the House the morning after saying at a Senate hearing any deal to end the conflict has to include Iran allowing shipping again in the Strait of Hormuz. And
11: any sanctions relief is condition-based, which means it has to be in return for the reason why those sanctions were put in place in the first place, which is their nuclear program.
0: Homeland Security Secretary Mark Wayne Mullen will also testify at the House the day after sparring with Democrats at the Senate over immigration enforcement.
12: Connecticut Democratic Senator Chris Murphy said a Republican-appointed judge had accused ICE in Minnesota of ignoring orders and deadlines. He asked Homeland Security Secretary Mark Wayne Mullen to commit to following judge's orders.
13: If we didn't think courts were politicized, then I would probably be able to answer that. But we see courts over and over again that use their bench for their political opinion.
12: Murphy said it sounded like Mullen was saying they would pick and choose which court rules to follow.
13: Don't put words in my mouth.
14: That's what are you saying, man?
13: What I'm saying is we'll enforce the law and we're never going to break the Constitution.
12: Mullen said one of his biggest concerns was what multiple shutdowns had done to morale in the agency, that they've lost 8% of the DHS workforce in recent months. Jessica Rosenthal, Fox News.
0: On Wall Street, stock futures are mixed, down for the Dow, but up a bit for the NASDAQ the day after both closed at record highs again. Drama on ice to start the battle for hockey's Stanley Cup.
15: Hurdle into the dot to Sissons. Back for Hurdle. He scores! Tomas Hertl. Then it's 5-4 Vegas with 3:24 to go.
16: Stanley Cup Final on ABC. Tomas Hertl scored the game-winning goal in Game 1 of the Stanley Cup Final. The Vegas Golden Knights beat the Carolina Hurricanes 5-4 to take a 1-0 series lead. Second loss this postseason for the Canes, who will host Game 2 tomorrow.
0: That's Fox's Jared Banks. Tonight, the NBA gets the spotlight. Game 1 of the Finals in San Antonio. The Spurs host the New York Knicks. I'm Dave Anthony, and this is Fox News.
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18: 5 minutes after 6, Wednesday morning, June 3rd, 63.
7: sun's starting to come up. Skies, there's a couple of clouds up there.

0: there, but not too shabby looking right now. There is a chance of showers or thunderstorms in the area throughout this morning into the early afternoon. After that, though, we should see partly sunny skies today. Expect a high of around 86. A little bit breezy. Wind gusts up around 30, a possibility throughout the day. Showers, thunderstorms. After midnight tonight, heading into your Thursday morning, 63 will be the low. That chance of showers will be in the area on Thursday, about 30% odds of it, 87 for a high. Still a chance of rain overnight Thursday night, but a much better chance, 80% possibility. Friday, about a 40% chance of rain throughout the course of the day, with a high of 86 expected. Looking at the weekend, sunshine dry on Saturday with a high of 90, 1 in 3 chance of rain on Sunday. Otherwise, the sun peeking through at a high of 91. We'll keep an eye on that forecast and let you know if it changes as the day goes on. Right now, we've got 63 at the WNAX studios. It looks like South Dakota is going to have its first ever runoff for a primary nomination. The final numbers, pretty much all in. Top two vote-getters in the Republican race for governor show Toby Doten with 31% of the vote. Incumbent Governor Larry Roden in second place with 25% of the vote totals. Dusty Johnson was in third. John Hansen, Speaker of the House, finished fourth. Comments from incumbent Governor Larry Roden in the early morning hours as things started to level out.
1: Well, it's been a long night, and the numbers aren't all in, but we feel very confident that I am going to be in a runoff with Toby Doten to be the next governor of the state of South Dakota. And so that is a victory. I feel like that proverbial groundhog who came up and saw my shadow, and now there's going to be 8 more weeks of campaigning. But that's a price we're going to have to pay.
0: Now, according to the Secretary of State's webpage, the percentages for Dusty and John Hansen, 23% for Johnson and 21% the final on Hansen. The campaign continues. The Associated Press called the Republican race for South Dakota's lone U.S. House seat in favor of Marty Jackley just 15 minutes after the polls closed West River, 8:15 Central Time. The AP said that Jackley, with 80% of the votes being in his favor, was going to defeat challenger James Maialata, who only had 20%. That's according to the Secretary of State's webpage. Jackley, the current Attorney General, is ready to make that next run in November.
2: We've got great candidates all across South Dakota that have worked hard. We need to be a united Republican Party. I'm looking forward to the November election. I'm going to continue to work hard, be that proven conservative voice for South Dakota, and I can't wait to get back on the trail and meet with South Dakotans and talk about what's important and dear to us here in South Dakota.
0: Now, South Dakota's lone U.S. seat carries a 2-year term. There are no term limits. Jackley advances to the general election, where he will face Democrat Nikki Gronley. We have a story on Mike Rounds and his race, which was called almost as quickly as Jackley's. We'll be bringing that one to you a little bit later this morning. And Republicans also settled some pretty key legislative races in the primary on Tuesday, including District 18 here in the Yankton area. In the state Senate, incumbent Lauren Nelson won her rematch over former Senator Gene Hunoff, 53% to 47%.
3: It truly is an honor to receive the votes that I did tonight from the people from District 18, from the Republicans, and getting their getting their confidence and getting their, I guess, the green light to go move forward into the November election.
0: Now, Nelson advances to face Democrat Kay Swired in November. In the state House race, incumbent Mike Stevens led the field with 41%. We got comments from him.
4: Really nice to be able to get a go to the November election, and just want to thank everybody that allowed me to put signs in their yard and ask them questions, and I really appreciate all the input that I received on many different issues that we'll be looking at this next legislative session.
0: Now, Yankton County Commission Chair John Marquardt finished second in that voting with 32%. Both of them move on to the general election, where Democrat Karen Springer will join them on the November ballot. Yankton County Commission races, 3 seats were filled. Incumbent Dan Klemisch with 27% was the top vote getter. Julie Elk, followed with 26%. Ryan

0: Heine secured the third seat with 25%. In the Yankton County Auditor race, Laura Katelic won with 65% over Sarah Vander Teeg. With no opposition in November for those races, those primary winners are basically your new elected officials. Don't worry, we have more election result news coming up throughout the course of the morning. We're trying to cover it all. At least we're doing our best. Sun coming up over Yankton, 63. That's our current temperature. From the WNAX newsroom at 10 minutes after, I'm Jim Borman.
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2: It's that time of year again. You know what I'm talking about. 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
3: Oh, dear.
4: What's wrong?
3: Deer!
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3: Find out the latest on corn and soybean planting progress. I'm Danielle Drotsman with your farm news update. USDA meteorologist Brad Rippey gets us up to date on corn planting and emergence numbers.
4: For corn, 93% planted by May 31st, 1 point ahead of the five-year average, 1 point ahead of last year. The only five states with more than 10% of their corn acreage left to plant, Indiana, Kansas, Michigan, Ohio, and Pennsylvania. Of those Midwestern states, Ohio has the most left to plant, 27%, which means they are 73% planted. That is behind Ohio's five-year average of 83%. And Indiana, a little wet in the south, a little dry in the north, and so that has created some issues for some of the late planting there. Corn emergence at 76% on May 31st, 2 points ahead of the five-year average, equal to this time a year ago. No real issues with corn emergence anywhere in the Midwest or elsewhere as things continue to track along nicely.
3: And what about soybean planting and emergence? Rippey gets us up to date there.
4: Soybeans, May 31st, progress on planting, 87% of the intended acreage in the ground, well ahead of the five-year average of 80% and last year's 83%. In terms of states with planting still to go, there are only two where there's more than a quarter of the crop left to plant. One of those, Missouri, that's a state where we see a lot of double crop soybeans going in behind the winter wheat. And so there, 74% planted is actually ahead of the five-year average of 67%. The other state with more than a quarter of the soybeans left to plant, that is Ohio at 68%. Five-year average there is 75%. And that does reflect some of the wetness we have been seeing in parts of the state in recent weeks. Soybean emergence, due to some of the earlier planting, especially in the south, we have really good emergence numbers at 65% on May 31st. Five-year average is 57%. Last year at this time, 61%.
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0: Some people are singing this song this morning.
1: I'm winning.
0: Some are not.
1: I'm winning. I'm winning.
0: That Randy Feenstra thing was kind of a shocker, wasn't it, Tim? It's close. It was very close in Iowa, wasn't it?
1: I'm losing the game.
0: Wasn't it? Good morning, 620 here. I'm Big Scott Allen. I'm an island right now. I don't know if I've got all the buttons pressed right. I think I do. I'm here. Oh, there you are. Hey, how are you? Hey now. Hey now. Hey now. Hey now.
2: I've got too many things going on. Sorry, I forgot that you were even starting.
0: Yeah, well, you know.
2: I have no fear. I mean, because when you start, everything's fine, and I don't have to worry about it because, you know, you're here.
0: Well, usually there's, you know, a very thin gentleman sitting across. Oh, there he is right now! I'm Steve Crawford! Yay! Hey, Steve Crawford! Yay! I knew he'd be here today.
3: Why would I be here today?
0: What's that?
3: What?
0: I said I knew you'd be here today.
3: I thought about mailing it in.
0: Well,
3: yeah. I feel a little grief-stricken.
0: For the former congressman?
3: Yeah.
0: For
3: no, Randy, he's still the congressman.
0: For Randy Feenstra?
3: Randy Feenstra, he had all the cards.
0: He had the Trump
3: card.
0: Stamp. Trump card, yeah.
3: Yeah.
0: Yeah, cool. Just looking at those just numbers.
3: Stay home and mourn in, you know, solidarity.
0: Right. Yeah. I guess if you're going to do it, you have the time to do it. But Zach Lan?
2: Lane.
0: Oh, okay.
2: Zach Lane.
0: So Zach Lan, the winner over there in Iowa, Lane. It's L-A-H-N. It sounds like Lane.
2: It's pronounced Lane.
0: Yeah.
3: Huh. Looks like Lan.
0: Well, maybe it's Zook. It's Z, you know, instead of Zach.
3: Yeah.
0: But he edged Feenstra by 0.8 of a percentage point.
3: What is this for?
0: That's for the governor's race over there.
2: That's for the Republican nominee for governor.
3: Yeah.
0: So 80,765 for Lane and 79,113 for Rendy.
3: Pretty close.
0: Very close.
3: Mm.
0: The projected winner for the Democrats, there's only one, Rob Sand. So that's it. Then, of course, the South Dakota race yesterday.
3: For governor.
0: For governor.
3: There was a four-headed race for the Republican nomination. And my goodness gracious, it went sort of as we had talked about, right?
0: How could it? This was destiny. Doden, Roden. Hello.
3: Yeah.
0: It's destiny. And once again, we say,
4: well, hello, Larry.
0: We need theme music for Doden.
3: Yeah.
0: You know.
3: Oh. Well.
0: What do you got for him? You have a theme song?
3: Didn't you have Smokey and the Bandit pop it up?
0: Oh, yeah. Hold on here.
3: What?
0: You sent that. Yeah.
3: I mean,
0: I can get that going. Give me one sec here. Makes

0: total sense now that you said it. But yeah, this is, we'll put this on a hotkey for Doden.
1: Doden?
0: Yeah. There we go.
2: He's pounding down, loaded up and trucking. Are we going to do
0: he says he has a striking resemblance to Sheriff
3: Hubert T. Justice.
0: Yeah, yeah. So is his son riding in the car with him then, too? Or?
3: Don't go there.
0: We want
3: to be able to talk about things.
1: Right. Leave the son alone.
0: Jeez. Well, I didn't make up any.
3: No, just stop.
0: I didn't make any voices up or anything like that. You know?
3: Stop. There are hurdles we need to jump. There are hurdles we need to walk around.
0: Okay. We'll wait until the 7 o'clock hour when you have to go talk to the sheriff, and then we'll talk.
3: No. Oh, no. I will avoid that just to stay here and keep an eye on you.
0: Get him a Diablo sandwich and a Dr. Pepper.
1: Now, I think that a lot of people saw the emergence of Doden. But I think most people were of the opinion that the current congressman would probably eke out second and then go to the runoff.
0: Right.
1: And
0: a sense of inevitability or something.
1: Gosh dang.
0: Yeah.
1: The sitting governor, Roden, he pulled through by a few votes to get second. Now, what that means for those at home that is they got to do a runoff because neither one got 35% of the vote.
0: Mm-hmm.
3: Now, stop and think about that. We have four guys running in South Dakota. No one could get 35%. Zach Lane in Iowa was running against four other individuals. There were five in that one, and all four conceded to him. He won it outright on the first night.
1: Huh. Yeah, he was a little more dominant.
0: Right.
1: And now, okay, so you got a different race, right? Because you got Doden, but then you got all those votes that went for the current congressman, and then Hansen.
0: Yeah.
3: Actually, that's almost the exact same number of votes because that was like 21 and 23%.
1: And so there's all those people that now will decide Doden
0: or Roden.
1: Roden. And can I say that maybe the current congressman voters might be more inclined to go Roden
0: or Doden?
1: And Hansen's more to Doden. I don't know how that. Now that might shake out.
0: It's going to be interesting, you know.
1: So,
0: but now you have the runoff, right?
1: That's what I'm talking about. I'm talking about the votes in the runoff.
0: What's the date of that one, Tim? July
3: 28th.
0: What? 28th.
3: 28th. That's the last I heard.
0: That's a lot of time for advertising, isn't it?
1: Yep.
0: So
1: here they go again. Boy, the Doden is going to be broke.
0: Yeah.
1: What has he spent? Like more than $4 million of his own money.
3: That's what they're saying.
0: So does all the out-of-state money leave now because it's now kind of an in-state battle, you know, since
1: probably
0: the former congressman's gone?
1: I don't know what all that out-of-state money is.
0: Well, it's all those groups.
1: I know what it is, but I don't know what they...
0: Just saying.
1: Who knows where they come from and what rock they crawl from under, right? It just kind of all of a sudden it's like, oh, wow. Okay.
0: Well, I guess we'll all learn a lesson not to be hanging out with AOC and whoever else.
1: Nancy Pelosi.
0: Nancy Pelosi. You know, if I become a lottery winner and I just want to disparage someone, buy ads to disparage someone, I can sway the opinions of people just through advertising, evidently, because. Evidently, these votes that he did where it's AOC, it's like voting for, displaced orphans or something. Like he voted with AOC.
1: You can still say that.
0: Oh, yeah, absolutely. I know. Right. But it's amazing how it sways the opinions of the public. Any other surprises? Everything else was pretty right down the line, wasn't it, Tim? Or?
3: Yeah, pretty much everything else. Well, there was if you look at the big state picture, there was some legislative turnover. You can get into the legislative races, and I'm still sort of digging into that because there were a lot of rematches.

0: is from a couple of years ago.
1: When
0: a lot of incumbents were voted out, a lot of those people were coming back to rerun again. District 18, 2 years ago, you saw Gene Hunhoff, who was a state senator, lost to Lauren Nelson. This year, Gene Hunhoff came back to run against Lauren Nelson again to try and regain that seat, and Lauren Nelson did wind up winning that one. 53-47 were the percentage outruns on that. Mike Stevens on the representative side got reelected. John Marquardt, former county commissioner here in Yankton, got himself nominated to move on to the November election for the House also.
1: And the Sioux Falls mayoral race is heading to a runoff with Christine Erickson and Jamie Smith. So that last-minute ad blitz that Christine Erickson got, like, what was it, $300,000 or something? Got a bunch of money there at the end. So it paid off for her. So it's those two.
2: Money is handy.
1: Money's kind of nice.
2: When you're running for...
1: It shouldn't be. It should be the merit of your acts.
2: You would think.
1: Your beliefs. But...
2: And it's like, the South Dakota congressman, he's like, I don't want to be PUC commissioner again. What? Right? Oh. I mean, he's taking these steps to get to, from congressman, the next step was to be governor, and the next step was to be senator
1: and then
2: the next step is who knows.
1: Mm-hmm.
2: And now it's like,
1: well, he's young. You trip and fall sometimes. You get yourself back up.
2: He's going to have to find another job.
1: Yeah.
2: Go home. He's going to have to go home and find a job.
1: Mm. Yeah. I bet he wishes he maybe would have ran for Congress again. I don't know. Hard to say.
2: Oh, you know? Anyway, that's what happened yesterday. But
1: expect the rodent. I'll get rawhide. I'll be working on that little tune for everybody here at some point. So it is Wednesday, June 3rd, after all the election melee last night. Melee, whatever you call it. Today is Global Running Day. Impersonate Authority Day. Authorita.
2: I don't think you're supposed to do that.
1: Impersonate Authorita?
2: Yeah.
1: Some people try to. Love Conquers All Day. Oh, isn't that nice? National Chocolate Macaroon Day. National Egg Day. National Itch Day. Are you still itchy or is it humid enough now?
2: No, it's humid enough now.
1: You're fine?
2: Not really itchy anymore.
1: Well, that's good.
2: Nice.
1: I'm glad to hear it. National Tailor's Day.
2: I'll tell you what, when I'm at my itchiest, you know, when it's really dry during the middle of winter, right? You get in the shower, you get the hot shower, and then you allow the hot shower to blast on your lower back, and my eyes will roll back in my head. Oh, my God.
1: Yeah, I hear you. National Tailor's Day, like the people that take in or let out your clothes. Repeat Day. Are there a lot of tailors out there anymore? I mean, that's kind of a specialized industry, isn't it?
0: Actually, I actually read an article on that just a few days ago that it is a dying, a dying vocation, and there are entities that have started giving complete scholarships to bring people back into the profession.
2: We have a one in town here that we take stuff to. Well, there was another one, and they stopped getting the work done. And so then you're like, okay, give me my stuff back. You've had it for 6 months. You haven't got it done yet. And then you go to this other place, and they get it done right away.
1: Sure.
2: They also don't speak English. But they're really good at what they do.
1: Yeah, that's another tailor shop in Sioux Falls where, you know, my pants rip. I take it down there. They do a nice job.
2: Why do your pants rip?
1: Because I wear them for an extended period of time. It's not because I'm fat, is it?
2: I don't remember
1: Is that what you're insinuating?
2: I don't remember having ripped pants. Why are you? I mean, it's not like you don't like work out on the road or something, you know, where you're going to rip your pants.
1: I've ripped my pants occasionally.
2: All right.
1: Jeez. What else we got? World Bicycle Day.
2: You ever rip your pants, Tim?
1: That's the early morning question. There you go. You ever rip your pants?
2: Yeah.
1: World Cider Day. See, Tim's ripped his pants. And World Clubfoot Day.
2: Clubfoot?
1: Clubfoot Day.
2: Do you have clubfoot?
1: Only when I go to Viking games.
2: Oh, that's true. That's...
1: Anyway, the early morning question. Rip your pants? No. That's our question for this hour, at least. So, okay, we kind of went through all the big election stuff, so.

0: Well, let's take a look at some headlines. Pick the news bed today. What do you want? Pick your news bed. Anybody? News bed? How about... No, that's Hillary. Oh, sorry. All right, let's get into the news now. And I don't like this one anymore because I like the other one.
1: Just roll with it.
2: What are you looking for?
3: Oh, you know what he's looking for.
2: You want something like serious? What?
0: I don't know. You know what I like. I've been told that I can't like that, so.
4: How about that one?
0: No.
4: That's a great one. Do it. What are the headlines? You got to go.
0: I don't really care. We're deciding this is kind of a thing here.
4: Those are great ones.
0: None of those are
4: any
0: good.
4: Just roll with it.
0: Trump has signed a new executive order aimed at tightening oversight of...
4: He doesn't like
0: you. I can just turn it down.
4: Come on.
0: I don't like that bed at all.
4: Why not?
0: Because it keeps going. It keeps going. This one is a quick hitter, and you hear it, and you move on. And there you are. It's time for news.
2: No.
0: Why?
2: Because that one's bad.
4: He said no.
0: This is part of this show. The rest of the day,
4: it
0: can be controlled by...
2: You know what? Here's the deal.
0: Okay.
2: Have you ever lost a loved one?
0: CBS, well, is more than
2: that. Have you ever lost a loved one?
4: It's sad.
0: Yeah.
2: When you've lost a loved one, you go through a period of mourning, and then you hold those memories dear and near in your heart.
0: Okay.
2: But you don't keep throwing them out to the whole world because then you become an annoying person.
0: I'll make a deal. I'll make a deal with you. If I get rid of this, somebody's got to get rid of, I want to talk about me, want to talk about, I want to talk about boo, baby, boo, boo.
2: You're preaching to the choir.
0: Because he seems to be able to control that on his show. I just want a quick hitting little news sounder.
2: Believe it or not, I have asked for that to go away as many times as I've asked you to quit playing the CBS.

0: minds, these AI companies.
1: Or maybe too much good.
0: Or,
1: you know, there's a lot of different reasons why politicians want to do one thing or another. And you're never quite sure why that is.
0: Yeah. And the plan relies on voluntary cooperation from OpenAI, Anthropic, and Google. Voluntary, you know, if they're willing to do it. So we'll see what happens with that. Gas prices have dipped a little bit. Experts say it's now a good time to fill up. Well, you got to fill up your car. You can't sit on the side of the road and wait to fill up your car.
1: I saw that. That was the stupidest story.
0: It's the stupidest thing I've ever seen.
1: Now is the time to fill up. Yeah. You fill up when you need to fill up.
0: If you've been sitting on your car and not driving it, boy, then, you know. So gas prices average fell about 20 cents in the past week, $4.26 a gallon. Still $1.18 higher than this time last year, so we'll
1: and that's the thing. Oh, you better go fill up right now. It's 20 cents down, and it's like, okay, you got a 10 gallon tank, you just saved $2. You know, whoops de doo.
2: Yeah, put the kiddie pool in the back of the pickup, and you go and you get that baby filled up. Now's the time.
0: Yeah,
1: there you go.
0: So, I think I can get it as low as what was it, 385 out in Gayville, so I can get it down to 365.
1: Yeah.
0: Very exciting. What else we have for you here? Iowa Governor Kim Reynolds signed the new Iowa Farm Act. The law makes the Choose Iowa program permanent, whatever that might be. Expand support for schools and food banks to buy local products. And you got new measures on biosecurity and equipment data. Reynolds called it the first ever farm bill for Iowa.
2: Products?
0: I thought you were just going to let that go. Oh, man. And the University of Iowa women's basketball team is going to play Vanderbilt in Sioux City coming up here on Sunday, November 15th.
1: The Tyson.
0: At the Tyson Events Center. Tonight is game one of the NBA Finals with the Spurs and the Knicks. Are they playing in New York? Or they? It says here it looks like it's... What do I got here? Well, wherever they're playing, it's game one tonight. I thought it's in New York City.
1: I can't remember.
0: I'm looking at Google here, and it says Knicks Spurs, and it has Spurs in the home position. So maybe it is.
1: Yeah.
0: Maybe it is. We'll see. But game one tonight, that's on ESPN, ABC, the Disney family of sports. All right, at 6:39... Welcome to Wednesday. We've got much more coming up here. It's the early morning get-together, 570 WEDX. Oh, didn't even talk about the weather. Hold on one sec. Let me tell you what it's going to do today. We are looking at a chance of showers and thunderstorms before 2 p.m., 86 with the high today. Showers and thunderstorms tonight. Could see a quarter to a half inch of rain and some more showers and storms, especially tomorrow night. Full forecast coming up. Tim with news. Big old Wednesday for you here on 570 WEDX.
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3: I do think Jim should pursue that career in romance novel reading, because he makes bread sound sexy for some reason.
4: And if anyone's ever out there written any romantic fiction about bakery products, he's your man.
3: I'm sure there's probably some out there.
4: That's sort of scary, though. Mm-hmm. That shouldn't have been said out loud.
3: No, but it's probably true. It is 6:43. We're looking at showers and thunderstorms. A slight chance during the day today. A good chance tonight. We'll tell you more in the forecast. Tim's got news. What's happening?
4: We're going to talk a little bit about all of the results that aren't governor-related from the primary elections yesterday, including a race that was called in 15 minutes here in South Dakota, and the results of all of the congressional races in Iowa. Yeah, we're going to do that in a short order after we check in with Fox News.
5: News. I'm Chris Foster. The primary for California governor is undecided. The top two finishers advance, and Republican Steve Hilton leads the ballot count so far.
6: We are going to make California the best place in the world to start and run a business, to start and raise a family. This is the place.
5: Democrat Javier Becerra is in second place ahead of Democrat Tom Steyer.
7: California is the richest state in the richest country in the history of the world. It's unacceptable that right now so many Californians struggle to make ends meet.
5: Los Angeles Mayor Karen Bass advances to the general election in her race against either Republican Spencer Pratt or another Democrat, Nitya Ramen. In Iowa, Trump-backed House Republican Ashley Hinson wins her Senate primary and will face Democrat Josh Turek in November. At least one person's killed and Kuwait's main airport is badly damaged in an Iranian drone attack. 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
4: Sorry, hit the mouse. 570 WNAX News. Good morning. 644, 63. Sun coming up over Yankton on our way today to a high temperature. It should top out around 86, but there is a chance of showers, maybe a thunderstorm right through the early afternoon hours. We should see a little bit of sunshine after that. Showers likely after midnight tonight, 63 for a low. Then up to a 30% chance of rain on Thursday with a high that should get up to around 86, 87. That chance of precipitation up to 80% overnight Thursday night, still in the area on Friday, 40% odds with a high of 86. Saturday, we kick off the weekend with sunshine and a high of 90 expected. We'll keep an eye on the weather, let you know if it changes as the day goes on. The Associated Press called the Republican primary race for senator in South Dakota at 8:15 Central Time. That was 15 minutes after the polls closed West River. At that point in time, Mike Rounds had 77% of the reported vote. Challenger Justin McNeil had 23%. That was according to the website for the South Dakota Secretary of State. Rounds had comments.
8: Let me just share with you that I really appreciate the support of the voters in South Dakota. Their confidence is... It's just the honor of my life to have that type of support.
4: Now Rounds moves on to the general election in November, where he will be facing two challengers, Democrat Julian Boudouin and Independent Brian Bengs. Rounds has held the Senate seat since 2014. And if you don't remember, senators serve a six-year term. There are no term limits. In Iowa, the Associated Press has called all sorts of races. Let's start with the 4th Congressional District in the Democratic primary. The Dave Dawson, former state representative, there we go, was declared the winner over Ashley Wolf Tornabain and Stephanie Steiner, securing the Democratic nomination. He advances to face Republican Chris McGowan in November. McGowan was unopposed on the GOP side and was running with the backing of President Donald Trump. In the 4th District covering Northwest Iowa, that one has been a Republican stronghold. That's also the one that's currently held by Randy Feenstra. Other Iowa congressional races. In the 1st District, incumbent Republican Marionette Miller-Meek

0: Texas facing Democrat Christina Bohannon in a rematch. Second district sees Democrat Lindsey James taking on Republican Joe Mitchell for an open seat. And in the U.S. Senate race, Democrat Josh Turek is going to be facing Republican Ashley Hinson for the seat that is being vacated by Senator Joni Ernst. All of those races move on to the November general ballot. We'll be seeing ads in the near future. We've got 63 outside on your Wednesday morning from the WNAX newsroom. I'm Tim Borman.
1: Don't miss a beat in your tractor seat. Keith Lundberg and Daniel Drotzman.
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4: WNEX early morning get together post primary election day. There's winners
5: and there's this song,
4: and then there's losers. Yes, here we are. So what do you do now? What do you do if you're
5: you go home and get a job?
4: Yeah.
5: If you're a campaign loser, you gave it your best shot. It's time to go home and find a job.
6: When politics tell you it's time to no longer work there, you pivot and you do something else.
4: Or you plan the comeback.
6: Like you go to WNAX and find a job.
5: There you go. Yeah.
4: There's been comebacks. Yeah, Janklow had a comeback, in South Dakota. Ended up being governor again. And then was a congressman for a while.
5: Yeah.
4: So,
5: yeah.
4: Waited out a little bit, I guess. Well, you see what happens after, how the land lays after the elected officials that are in there,
5: Well, one thing I think that is that boosted Doden, which really had no shot when he first got into the ring. It was like, who's this guy with the big head? Right? That's what you thought right at the beginning.
4: Uh-huh.
5: And he was polling next to nothing because he started with nothing, right?
4: Right.
5: And but he's had a trajectory of up, and it may continue that way. He very well could be the next South Dakota governor. But he also was promised something. I think he threw out that, hey, we're going to eliminate property taxes. And it's like,
6: which is just an embellishment on what Roten has been running.
5: Yeah.
6: Trying to cut it back. What you're seeing, and this is my opinion, but what you're seeing is the appeal of the outsider to the South Dakota voter. When you look at the four individuals who are running.
5: It's the outsider guy.
6: The outsider is the top vote getter, and the guy who's been in office but is closest to being an outsider compared to the other two was number two.
5: Yeah.
4: Yeah. Early polling kind of had, Roden in the dust. I'm going to mix them up now because it's Roden Doden. How is that even possible?
5: What? That they rhyme?
4: That
5: could happen. It's Roden Doden.
6: You know that as soon as Steve runs for mayor, someone named Smofford is going to run against him.
5: Smofford. I hate Smofford.
4: He's more worried about the Bell.
6: Smofford.
4: The Captain and Bell thing. He's never running for mayor. You just want the parade thing. That's all you
6: want. Oh, you really want to torque him off. We just have the Captain and Bell be someone named Smofford next year.
4: Yeah.
5: Got that right.
4: The most common mistake for my name is always Steve. That if people, forget to call me Scott, they call me Steve. Is it the opposite for you? Is it Scott?
5: Yes, but it really that has nothing to do with you and I.
4: Right.
5: Because it's always been that way.
4: Yeah, it's always been. Before I even knew you, it's always been Steve.
5: Yeah, and Scott. Yeah.
4: It must be a five-letter name that starts with an S, I guess.
5: Yeah, just the one syllable.
4: Which is awful.
5: And that's fine. Weird. I answer to anything.
4: Well.
6: No, that's why suck up doesn't work.
5: Yeah.
4: There are people who had worse days than some of the politicians yesterday. Scott Pelley had a bad day.
6: He had a very bad day.
4: Fired from 60 Minutes.
5: He might feel as though he had a good day.
4: Yeah.
5: He unloaded on somebody.
6: Right.
4: The blogger.
5: Most likely he'll get a chunk payment, and then he'll land somewhere else.
4: Why wouldn't you do

0: take that show. You call it, but however many seconds are in an hour.
1: This is what I don't understand. In today's world, you don't necessarily have to be on CBS or ABC or NBC. There's literally endless numbers of outlets where you can broadcast whatever it is you want to put out there, right? And so you have the guy that did the Late Show,
0: Stephen Colbert.
1: Stephen Colbert, that guy. So what stops him from just being on, I don't know, MTV or
0: Hulu
1: YouTube
0: or
1: channel,
0: Netflix
1: or whatever it is? Mm-hmm. He could still do his show. Mm-hmm. And there's people on like TikTok that just do TikTok live. They have millions of people who watch their videos or watch their live thing, and it's like they do quite well. You should be able to, if your show is any good, it doesn't have to be on CBS, ABC, and NBC, I guess is what I'm saying.
0: Mm-hmm.
1: You can still do your show. It doesn't have to be on those big three.
2: And you're totally right. I mean, because you've seen, now I can't remember his name. The guy that got fired by Fox who started the podcast.
0: Carlson?
2: Tucker Carlson, okay? You look at
1: Joe Rogan. Tucker Carlson all over the place now.
2: Right, and he's more exposed and more all over with more viewers now than he had when he was on television.
1: That's what I'm saying. So,
2: Stephen Colbert, why are you sitting around whining?
1: Well, he was on the public access TV somewhere.
2: You know what? The whine part from him is that he doesn't want to do the work. He just wants to collect the paycheck to do his job.
1: Maybe.
2: You've got to do the work and make your own pay, and he's going to find that he could probably be making quite a bit more.
1: Right. Yeah. I mean, because there's so many other outlets today.
2: Now, it's more work to do it on your own, but it also would be more rewarding. So go do it.
0: Mm-hmm. Yeah. So anyway, never put a blogger in charge of a news department is essentially what this boils down to.
1: Yeah,
0: That was a heated meeting they had the other day.
1: Come on. We've watched Scott Pelley for many years. He's a serious journalist.
0: Super low-key.
1: Who does. I think he's done a great job over the years. And, it's like you're going to get rid of him. I mean, I guess, good luck.
0: Yeah.
1: Right?
0: CBS is on a bit of a downturn right now. Across the board. They lost their radio division.
1: They didn't lose their radio division.
0: Well, they did.
1: They dumped it.
0: They dumped it, yeah. They got rid of it.
2: They killed it themselves, and then they threw it to the side of the road going, it just isn't what it used to be.
0: Mm-hmm.
1: Well,
0: so
1: you kind of made it that way.
2: Exactly. It's sort of your own dumb fault.
0: No, so I don't know. They're dead to us at this point, and we'll see.
1: Except you, bringing back that darn sounder over and over again.
0: Yeah.
2: Oh, he was so tempted. He had the itchy trigger finger.
0: Sitting right here.
1: When Scott Pelley hears that sounder, he winces.
2: If you play it three times in a dark bathroom while looking in the mirror, Scott Pelley appears.
1: Scott Pelley cannot stand.
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0: perturbed.
1: Over Israel's attacks on Hezbollah militants in Lebanon.
0: You know, at some point they said, maybe we got to stop this.
1: This is the U.S. and Iran battle again, leaving one person dead in Kuwait.
2: The attack on the Kuwait airport passenger building came as part of back-and-forth attacks between the United States and Iran. The U.S. had fired a missile into the engine room of an oil tanker trying to breach the American blockade and targeted an Iranian military station on Keshem Island in the Strait of Hormuz. Iran says it went after the U.S. Navy's 5th Fleet headquarters in Bahrain. We're told those missiles were intercepted.
1: Fox's Jonathan Savage. They're still counting the votes in California, but so far Republican Steve Hilton is in the lead in the primary for governor.
3: We just need a governor and a government that helps people instead of constantly standing in their way when they want to follow their dreams.
1: Democrats Javier Becerra and Tom Steyer, they're second and third right now. The top two will face off in the November election in Los Angeles. Mayor Karen Bass came in first in her primary.
4: I have devoted my entire life to serving the city that I love, where I was born, and I'm going to continue to do that.
1: She may face reality star Spencer Pratt in November. He's now in second in the voting. A Grammy award-winning singer has died. That's one of Peebo Bryson's three top 10 hits. The other two are from Disney classic movies. A Grammy for that duet with Celine Dion and for A Whole New World from Aladdin. Peebo Bryson was 75, his death days after his family announced he'd suffered a stroke. America's listening to Fox News.
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1: It caused controversy, and lawmakers in both parties opposed it. The so-called anti-weaponization fund that came out of President Trump's IRS lawsuit settlement, set up to pay those who claim they were politically targeted by the Biden Justice Department. Well, turns out no one will be paid. Acting Attorney General Todd Blanche told a House hearing the fund will not be set up after all.
9: Blanche told an appropriations subcommittee the nearly $1.8 billion fund would not go forward. But even before that, the committee's ranking Democrat, Rosa DeLauro, said she had her doubts.
10: I am not at all convinced that this administration has given up.
9: Blanche said later to Congresswoman DeLauro, the agreement that led to the fund is an entirely separate matter and will stand.
11: The settlement that the IRS entered into with President Trump and others, his family and his companies.
9: DeLauro said to her, it appears to give the Trump family and business tax immunity. Gernal Scott, Fox News.
1: As authorities in Africa keep trying to contain a deadly Ebola outbreak, two foreign nationals are in trouble here in the U.S., accused of trying to bring another virus here.
12: Federal prosecutors say 53-year-old Vincent Munster of the Netherlands and 38-year-old Claude Quay of the African nation of Cameroon are charged with conspiracy to smuggle monkeypox into the U.S. and giving false statements to law enforcement.
1: That's Fox's Kristen Goodwin. On Wall Street, stock futures are mixed. Down for the Dow, up for the Nasdaq the morning after both hit record highs. Oil prices up about 2%. The NHL Stanley Cup final started last night.
13: From the corner, Hall tried to throw it on net. The Vegas Golden Knights win game one in dramatic fashion.
1: The final call on ABC, Vegas beat Carolina 5-4 after scoring the game-winning goal with less than 4 minutes left. Game two is tomorrow night. Tonight, the NBA finals start. The New York Knicks, who won 11 straight games, face the San Antonio Spurs. I'm Dave Anthony. This is Fox News.
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15: And good morning. 5 minutes after 7. It's Wednesday, 63 outside. On our way to a high today of around 86. Slight chance of showers, maybe a thunderstorm this morning, again after midnight tonight. Low's going to drop down to 63. We're going to see gusty winds throughout today.

0: a.m. tonight. 20, 25-mile-an-hour gusts at times throughout the time. The rain tonight, up to 80% possibility. We could see anywhere from a quarter to a half an inch possible. On Thursday, that chance of showers, thunderstorms in the morning. Going to hang around through the bulk of the day. The sun will try to peek through at times, but we're looking for a high of around 87, and the chance of rain only 30-40% throughout the day, but still here. Still in the area overnight, Thursday night, and on Friday, 40% possibility of rain Friday as we head for a high that should top out around 85, 86. Saturday, clear skies expected, no rain in the forecast, 90 for a high, but then Sunday, precipitation once again in the forecast. We'll keep an eye on all of it, let you know how it develops throughout the course of the day. The record high on this date, set in 1934, we got up to 96 degrees. The record low was 33. That was in 1969. 84, the high yesterday, 66, the recorded low. Current temperatures around the region, 63 in Fargo and Jamestown both. The Twin Cities have 59 at 61 in Fergus Falls. Des Moines reports 58 along with Cherokee, 61 in Sioux City. Lincoln has 61 and 64 in Ainsworth. And across South Dakota, starting on the west end, 57 in Rapid City, 63 in Pierre. Aberdeen has 64 and 60 in Brookings, 62 in the old hometown of Corsica, and 63 right now at your WNAX studios. 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They'll tell you how to buy it, how to sell it. They'll talk to you about it at Total Auctions and Real Estate in Sioux Falls. Well, Toby Doden told everyone who would listen that he was going to win the primary. Now, he did not get the 35% needed to avoid a runoff, but he did get 31%. That's the most votes out of all four of the individuals running for governor. It was a four-way race. Number two was Governor Larry Roden, who rolled in with his 26%. Now, early on in the evening, as the votes were being tallied, Doden talked about things that he's going to work on if he wins out come November.
1: What's next for the campaign is continuing to hit refresh on these ridiculously slow results. I can tell you, one of the things I'm going to do as governor is fix this broken election night result system. The entire government works at a snail's pace. We're going to speed things up. When I'm governor, we would have had the results a long time ago.
0: Now, the runoff election between Doden and Roden is tentatively scheduled for July 28th. That means the ads aren't done yet. In Iowa, businessman and farmer, Zach Lane, has won the Republican nomination for governor. The Associated Press declared Lane the winner Tuesday night. U.S. Congressman Randy Feenstra, the second-place finisher, and three other GOP candidates all conceded. Lane spoke to his supporters in West Des Moines last night.
2: How about this? We the people. Let's go. Thank you to everyone. Thank you to my family. Thank you to my wife, Annie. Thank you to every volunteer, to every supporter, every single one of you who saw the opportunity of this campaign before anyone else did. And most of all, thank you to the people of Iowa. Tonight belongs to you. I don't have to tell you this, but nobody thought this could be done. We were outspent, opposed by the establishment, told to wait our turn. Well, tonight the people of Iowa had something to say about that we're not going to wait anymore.
0: Now, Lane pointed to his roots. He laid out his message, protecting family farms in rural Iowa. And as we said, the primary field in Iowa was crowded. Five Republican candidates in the first open governor's race seen in the state in more than a decade after Governor Kim Reynolds announced she would not be seeking re-election. Now, Feenstra, the current sitting congressman from the 4th District who finished in second place, spoke about making his phone call and throwing his support to Lane as the nominee.
3: Now, that was a fun night, huh? You know, just like watching a nine-inning game or end of a basketball game. Hey, we came up just a little short, but I just want to say, I just called Zach Lane, said, hey, you got to carry this torch. We got to keep this state red. You got to make sure you beat Rob Sand. I'm all in to help him out. We are going to make sure that we have him in this state.
0: Now, you heard him mention Rob Sand, the current state auditor. He is the Democratic nominee for governor. He secured his party's nomination.

0: nation running unopposed, the race is expected to be pretty competitive as we head into the general election in November. And in South Dakota, like we said, we're at that runoff point now with the top two vote getters in the Republican side of the nominating process. The Democratic candidate for governor, Dan Ahlers, is waiting to see who his opponent's going to be in November. That doesn't mean that his campaign is sitting still. He says it's time to get to work.
1: Yeah, I think we start ramping things up. We start putting some more messaging out there, starting to run some more ads so that people get to know who I am as a person, as a candidate, why I'm running, and what I can offer that's different from what they've seen the last couple of months.
0: Ahlers sat down, interviewed with our friends at Dakota News Now. He said not knowing exactly who's going to win the Republican runoff isn't going to change the messaging that he needs to be working on and getting out for success in the general. He was unopposed on the Democratic side of the ticket. Partly cloudy skies on your Wednesday morning, 64 right now outside from the WNAX newsroom at 11 minutes after. I'm Tim Borman.
2: Oh, hey, hi! 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

0: still accounts for more than half of sales for both Novo and its chief rival, Eli Lilly, which recently launched its own weight loss pill, Foundayo. Futures are currently mixed. Tuesday, the Dow Industrials gained 228. That's your money now.
1: Hi, this is Sherry. I grew up in St. Helena, Nebraska, and listened to the 570 WNEX.

0: We start off the week on the cattle front a little quiet. I'm Keith Lundberg with your Farm News Update. As we wrapped up the weekend and started off on Monday, we seen cash cattle sales from 254 to 258. Greg Hansen is with Hansen Agri Commodities based out of Walnut Grove, Minnesota.
1: Well, I think we do have crude market going up. Usually the livestock will not necessarily follow along with that crude, but we've heard chatter about screwworm being 31 miles away. I mean, if you ask me, that means it's here. That's not that far away. Cash was light. We think they're going to need to come in here and buy at some point here. So, I mean, it feels like we still need to kind of keep pushing here. So, and you see a lot of spreading, buy cattle, sell hogs. That's been the trade that these speculators have loved to do here for the last how many months.
0: Looking over the hog market, we see cash prices essentially from $92 to $94, and our pork cutouts are inching a little bit higher.
1: Well, it feels like the Packers having some trouble with some margin. I guess we'll see, but that's been the kind of the rumbling, so he's trying to get things lined out. It does feel like we'll get a push here at some point. I will be honest, it's gotten a little cheaper than what I would have anticipated. If we can just kind of build a little bit of a technical base, I think we can get some opportunity here going into the summer.
0: And when we look at the grain markets, they've really been reacting as well to what's going on between the U.S. and Iran.
1: Well, you've got crude about $6, $7 higher, and it is on the fact that the Iranians have announced they're going to back away from the talks. They're going to keep the strait closed, and, you know, you would think that you got to give President Trump credit. He's been patient trying to get a deal over the last 2-3 weeks. At what point does the patience go away and we start doing some precise military strikes to try to get them to fall in line?
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0: if a certain president weighed in, but I don't know if he knows who any of these guys are.
1: President weighed in Iowa.
0: Yeah, that's true.
1: He endorsed Feenstra.
0: But it was close. It was very close.
2: Yeah. Well, this is going to be close.
1: Turning Point endorsed Lane, Charlie Kirk's organization, just a couple hours after Trump endorsed Feenstra.
0: Ooh.
1: So that was sort of interesting to see, you know, whether endorsements made a difference there.
0: Well, it's going to come down to the Steve Crawford and Big Scott Allen endorsement. And we're mulling. Yeah, we're mulling right now.
2: We don't. I don't endorse anybody.
0: Yeah.
2: But it is fun to project.
0: Yeah, it is fun.
2: A little bit.
0: Yeah. So who's going to be running for governor against, what's his name? I got to learn it, over in Iowa. Maine?
2: Oh, it's the
0: Lane?
2: Auditor.
1: Rob
0: Lane.
1: Rob Sand.
2: Rob Sand.
1: Right, okay. Exactly.
0: All right, there you go. So that could be an interesting race. So we'll see how things turn out. But other surprises, I don't know if there are a lot of surprises, but the mayoral race in Sioux Falls is down to Christine Erickson and Jamie Smith. They were the...
2: Okay.
0: See, there's a runoff there. I thought it was a majority, but I guess not. Because they had five people running for mayor.
2: And, for mayor, huh?
0: Yeah. Right. So, and Ten Hagen's been there since I've been 10 years old. He's been there forever, hasn't he? How many terms can you
1: do?
0: Two?
1: No, I don't know. He's been there two terms.
0: Didn't he add an extra year, though, at the end? Because they had a discrepancy about when the elections were?
1: When they moved the municipal election to June, the way it's set up, he had to serve a certain amount of time after they got that election finished off.
0: Yeah.
2: So not since you were 10 years old.
0: It feels like.
2: It seems like.
0: It seems like.
1: If you're 18, then you're accurate.
0: Oh, okay. All right.
2: There you go.
0: He was there for 18 years?
2: No.
1: He was there for eight. Oh. Dummy. No.
0: Don't call me a dummy. You know, I got lambasted. Yeah, I got lambasted again. I got angry last year about a post that was put about
1: me. All you had to do was put a comment on there going, look at that phone. That's old.
0: Uh-huh.
1: And I would have jumped on to defend you with both feet.
0: It should have never been put there in the first place.
2: Let me tell you something about Big Scott. He is not stupid. He might be a little lazy, but he's not stupid.
0: I'm not lazy either.
2: Oh.
1: You know what, he isn't. Math sometimes on the fly, like all of us, gives him an issue.
0: I wasn't even going to bring this up today, but
1: he gets a little bit of hyperbole. He's been there since I was 10. He's been there 8 years.
0: Yeah.
1: 18? Mm-hmm. No. It's just math on the fly. It's tough for everybody.
2: 1 week. 1 week. We've got over 100 people headed to Ark Encounter.
0: Waiting for that.
2: 1 week.
0: Wow. That's great.
2: 1 week from today. And we have, I think, like six seats. If you want to jump on our Ark Encounter Creation Museum and all the fixings that we do on that, you can still do that. If you're one of these people, last second, you're going to take off. You can also go on our Grand Canyon and the National Parks getaway. That takes off in just a couple of weeks. June 20th. That's coming up real quick. We've got our best baseball trip ever later this month. We got a lot of stuff going on here, folks. You can go with us to Branson next month. You can go with us to New York next month. You can go with us to Washington, D.C. next month. You can go with us to Hawaii next month. It's true. You can go with us on a fishing trip in August. You can go with us to London and Paris. And even Ireland and Dublin in a couple of months. Find details on our really great getaways at WNEXtrips.com.
0: Who do you usually fly to Hawaii? We're still in the process of booking our trip for the Harrisburg thing.
2: Well, you can fly on United or American or Delta.
0: Have you ever flown on Hawaiian? Hawaiian Airlines.
2: It's okay.
0: Yeah. Okay.
2: The problem with Hawaii Airline and Alaska Airline is they don't have a lot of flights, meaning they don't have a lot of destinations. So let's say you have a sickness or something and you've got to cancel that flight.
0: Mm-hmm.
2: You're stuck with this credit for Alaska Airlines that only goes there and there.
0: Oh, okay.
2: See, if you get stuck with the credit with United or Delta or American, they fly anywhere. you can use it to go somewhere else if you need to.
0: But they go to L.A. and they go to Seattle and places like that. I

0: go out there.
1: Yeah, I'm just saying that you're more constrained with Alaska. And they're fine.
0: I'm just looking at pricing more than anything.
1: Yeah, yeah.
0: All right. Oh, yeah, I could have probably asked you this off the air. But, you know, it's nice to get the advice from Steve, who makes it easy.
1: Yeah, right? we can talk about
0: it. Okay, we'll talk. It's Did You Know time. This is the most exciting, best Did You Know of all time, right here. Why, you might ask? Well, it's because Pizza Hut is bringing back its 90s, 80s, 70s style look at more than 150 locations nationwide, including 5 in Northwest Iowa.
1: I don't even know what it looked like back. You know, that's a long time ago.
0: Don't you remember? You'd go in there. There would be the checkered tablecloths.
1: Are you talking about
0: the vinyl booths?
2: Waka waka waka waka.
0: The video games.
1: You had the little Pac-Man game that you sat next to.
0: The Tiffany style lamps.
2: Waka waka waka.
0: The classic red roof. You'd go in. Yeah. You'd see.
1: Is it different now? I don't know.
0: There's no Pizza Huts left. They're all deliveries. The pizza one, the one here in town, closed.
1: Yeah.
0: And now, you know, it's delivery at this point. And now, already in Sioux Center, they have one of the classic Pizza Hut locations. Mm. But soon they'll have them in Cherokee, Estherville, Sibley, and Storm Lake. Mm. Now, I don't know about South Dakota or Nebraska yet, but this was an Iowa-centric story. The company hasn't announced when the updates will roll out, but it'd be great to have a Pizza Hut once again, where you could go sit down, have the salad bar. The pizza would come out hot, steaming. The pan pizza would be in the hot pan, and you, it just always tasted better there, you know. And I don't really order Pizza Hut as much as I used to.
1: Yeah. That place next door is not half bad.
0: No, it's in fact they reopened one of the locations in Sioux Falls.
1: They
0: had all closed briefly.
1: What's the name of that place?
0: Boss's Pizza and Chicken.
1: Boss's Pizza and Chicken. That's not a bad pizza.
0: They have a sign outside that says live music.
1: Yeah, I don't want the live music. See, that's the repeller to me. I want everybody to shut up. When I sit down to eat, I don't want a bunch of people hollering and talking loud and stuff. And I sure as hell don't want anybody singing.
0: Well, I'm free today, by the way, if you would like to, you know, try out some of the great pizza.
3: Is that you promising not to sing?
0: Yeah, I won't sing while
1: it's I need a to-go box, please. I just want it to be...
0: Well, they're going
1: to
0: do it like probably on a Friday night or something, not when you're there.
1: Don't you hate that you got this place and it's full and everybody's trying to out-talk everybody.
0: Uh-huh.
1: Everybody's yelling at each other.
0: Right.
1: And it's like, if you... People, I guess Mel said something else, would just bring it down a little bit. You wouldn't have to be yelling at the person across the table.
0: Right.
3: You just A's.
1: Bring it down.
0: Yeah. You A's and B's.
1: Yeah.
0: And F's sometimes. Yeah. I don't know. But I'm looking forward to this. It's the Pizza Hut is the best. In fact, I heard that the Sioux Center Pizza Hut has the white sauce.
1: Mm.
0: Now, we used to have a Pizza Hut when I lived in Canton.
1: We're going to get a dissertation of
0: They had the white sauce. And it's kind of like an Alfredo sauce that you can dip your crusts and breadsticks into.
1: Oh, yeah.
0: So we're all very excited. I think we'll have to make a trip. After we go to all the chili dog restaurants we promised in Sioux City.
3: We've got to get our butts off the sideline.
0: We have people calling us and saying, yeah, come on down. We'll feed you. And we're like, oh, okay. And we sit on our thumbs. We've been working on a lot of stuff.
3: And we haven't been finishing any of it.
0: No, we need to get some things done. And today I'm going to call the Milwaukee restaurant?
3: The Wiener House.
0: The Wiener House. I'm going to call them today. And I'm going to say, we're going to come down. We're going to come down.
3: Next week.
0: Yep.
3: Whatever day the Twins play early, that's the day we're going to go.
0: And it'll be after, you know, after 1 o'clock. Because we don't want to get there and be doing stuff when they have lunch people there. We're not going to be a distraction. We're going to be there. We'll videotape a little bit of it. We'll have a chili dog and have a nice experience.
1: Yeah, it'll be fun.
0: Okay. So, fine. Okay. Today. Today is the day.
1: Today is the day? You're going to call them today.
0: I'm going to call them
1: today. You're not going to go there today.
0: No, we got to give them a little bit of notice. Okay. But these nice people are like, yeah, come on down. Yeah. We'll sample our fare. Very nice people. And if you'd like to do that and have us ignore you for a couple of months, just let us know here.
3: We haven't really ignored them. We talk about them on a regular basis.
0: They do get a lot of publicity from this. This and, Coney Island is the other place.
3: Coney Island's the other place.
0: And then we have an advertiser over there on the Hillbilly that the Billy Bob's drive-thru, they have chili dogs too. So we're going to have to... And they actually...

0: you know, they're spending some money with us, so we should probably go over there and try their stuff out.
1: Probably, yeah.
0: And they have fried chicken, too. So, anyway. All right, lunch is taken care of. Crawford's taking me across the way here. Let's do news.
1: Oh, wait, I'm not going.
0: What?
1: What?
0: What do you mean? You were just talking about how great it was. What? I thought that was an invite
1: was
0: to
1: great.
0: Go get some food today.
1: Oh, you mean next door?
0: Yeah, next door.
1: Oh.
0: Yeah, yeah. Time for news. Here we go. Acting Attorney General Todd Blanche.
1: That's it? That's what you're going to use?
0: No, but I can't use the other one. Acting Attorney General Todd Blanche says the Justice Department will not move forward with its $1.8 billion anti-weaponization fund, or the $1.776 billion fund. That's what it was.
1: They originally were trying for $10 billion and sue the government for $10 billion,
0: and then we were going to give that money to charity.
1: This was the settlement,
0: right?
1: All right. We'll settle for $1.7 billion.
0: But the government settled with itself. You can't do that. So that they said it's dead.
1: That. When you have to have two sides to litigation, don't you, Tim?
2: There were two sides.
1: Well, but they were both on the same side.
2: No.
1: Yeah.
0: They were both the same entity, essentially, though.
2: One of the three individuals on the other side holds a position in the entity that is being sued, but he wasn't suing it as the entity. He was suing it as the person.
1: All right.
0: Well, that clears it up. So anyway, you know, it didn't seem to be a good idea to give money to people who, you know, were, you know, storming the White House.
1: No, the Capitol.
0: But that would have been more interesting if they had stormed the White House, I guess. So there you go. That's supposedly dead. It's supposedly dead. So Trump has named Bill Pulte as the acting director of national intelligence, replacing Tulsi Gabbard.
1: But he's
0: also going to keep running the Fannie Mae and Freddie Mac. Yeah, you would think the director of national intelligence, that might be kind of a full-time job.
1: Oh.
0: You know, seeing what's going on with, you know, the spy agencies and who's trying to get us and who we should be watching out for. But you're still, you know, making loans over here at Fannie Mae and Freddie Mac, so should be interesting. But he's got another position where somebody is, like, doing Marco Rubio. He's doing, like, eight different things, isn't he?
1: He has two different positions, yeah. National Security and Secretary of State.
0: So, well, at least those are related.

0: shoe, or is he just hanging out with hookers?
1: It could be the hookers. I don't know. Maybe he's hanging out in Hooker, South Dakota.
0: Maybe.
1: Perhaps. But more details to come after that. An Omaha woman is in jail after police say she chased a man around an apartment complex with a crossbow.
0: Oh, man. I'm going to get you.
1: Officers found her sitting outside with the weapon at her feet. She told police she was confronting the man over stolen money.
0: My wife will do that with her. She's really good at snapping towels.
1: She doesn't have a crossbow, though, right?
0: No.
1: That's probably
0: her. She snaps a towel like you can't believe.
1: Yeah.
0: Just, I was like, ow!
1: Oh, kind of like Rawhide.
0: Yeah.
1: Rolling, Doden.
0: Like
1: okay. And finally, Sioux City did their latest point in time count, counting how many homeless folks they can find there in the town. And a sharp rise, they say, in unsheltered homelessness. Teams found 70 people living outside, up from 43 last year. If you do the math, which I can't evidently do, that's a 63% increase. Fewer people were in shelters, 254 counted. On all, 324 Sioux City residents experienced homelessness in 2026, up from 305 the year before. So,
0: now, I'm not sure Sioux City is the best place to be homeless. You know, sometimes when we're in Hawaii and you'll see some homeless people, it's like, you guys.
1: Yeah.
0: You got a maid.
1: Yeah.
0: Right?
1: It's warmer down there than it is here, though. Sioux City's always like 5-10 degrees warmer than here, so I'm just trying. And they have a plethora of places where you can get chili dogs.
0: Well, and it smells like moral hot dogs. It's kind of in a general
1: Not
0: kind
1: like
0: of way.
1: It used to. Not like it used to. Not since they've dismantled that thing on the interstate there, we're making the call today. Milwaukee Wiener House.
0: You're going to go to the Milwaukee Wiener House.
1: Then we'll do the Coney Island, and then we'll do the Billy Bob after that.
0: All right.
1: And anybody else who wants us to come have something to eat at your place, you let us know, too. All right, 66 now. We'll take a quick break. Much more coming up here. 570 WNAX.
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6: Fox News, I'm CJ Papa. The race for Los Angeles mayor will be decided this fall. Incumbent Karen Bass.
7: Serving the city that I love, where I was born, and I'm going to continue to do that all the way to victory in November.
6: Republican and reality TV star Spencer Pratt.
8: I'm going to prove to everybody this is for real, and I'm ready to run the city.
6: Prouder Democrat Councilwoman Nithya Robin will face Bass on Election Day. Republican Steve Hilton and Democrat Javier Becerra in leaders in the race for governor. If the results hold, they will clash in the general election. In the Middle East, Kuwait briefly shutting down the country's main airports.
9: Overnight, Iran attacked both Kuwait and Bahrain with drones and missiles. Several people were injured and significant damage was caused to Kuwait's international airport.
6: Fox's Trey Yinks in Tel Aviv. One person was killed. 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
10: WNEX News. Good morning, 7:42. It is Wednesday morning, June the 3rd, 63 outside, sun coming up. We got a little bit of cloud cover. We do have, with that, a chance of showers, maybe a thunderstorm through the first half of today, for sure, probably until mid-afternoon. Look for a high of 86 today. Chance of showers overnight tonight up to 80%. We could see anywhere from a quarter to a half inch of accumulation of rain overnight. 63 will be the low. Still a chance of rain in the forecast for tomorrow and for Friday. Highs are going to be in the 80s both of those days. We'll keep an eye on the forecast, let you know if it changes. Two fugitives who were wanted in South Dakota on human trafficking charges are now in custody after more than 8 years spent on the run. The U.S. Marshal Service says that Shalada Gordon and Maisha Gordon Hewley were arrested Monday in Grand Prairie, Texas. Both were charged in 2017 in Hughes County with multiple felony offenses. Authorities say they fled the state after being released on bond following their initial court appearances. Investigators tracked them across several states. They were believed to be hiding in Omaha at one point, had recently moved to Texas, where they were located at a hotel and taken into custody. The two changed identities while evading law enforcement. They are now awaiting extradition back to South Dakota on the charges that they are facing. And a private investigator in Iowa says that he believes he has identified a suspect in the 1995 disappearance of Mason City TV anchor Jody Heisentrout. Investigator Steve Reg says that the development comes after interviewing a woman who claims that she had a relationship with the suspected abductor shortly after the news anchor vanished. Reg says the

0: woman reported that the man was under surveillance at the time and during an argument allegedly confessed to her. According to Ridge, the woman provided supporting material, including photos, financial records, and written correspondence to verify the relationship and the timeline. Jody Heisentrut was last seen in June of 1995. The case remains unsolved. State and local authorities are expected to review his information. It'll be interesting to see what comes of that. We've got 63 partly cloudy skies on your Wednesday morning. From the WNAX newsroom, I'm Tim Borman.
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7: It is 7:49 as we do on Wednesday mornings. We take a little time to visit with Greg Wagner, Nebraska Game and Parks. How are you, sir?
8: I'm doing very well. Beautiful morning down here in the heartland.
7: I saw a report, I think it was on YouTube, about western Nebraska by Scott's Bluff and how dry it is out there, that they've been having dust storms out there.
8: That is correct. Extremely dry in the far western reaches of the state. Yes.
7: That's crazy.
8: That's wild, isn't it?
7: Yeah, they were comparing it to like the 1930s and stuff like that. But the ground out there is, it's nothing I've ever seen before. Hopefully things get a little bit better. Looks like some rain could be coming through the region here, right?
8: Yes, I hope so. We could use some more rain here even in the east, to be honest with you. So, yeah, let's hope Greg Wagner's rain dance, da-da-da-da-da-da-da, pans out.
7: So what kind of activities are we looking at? We're officially into summer now, even though the calendar says it's still a few days away. But what do you got going in the great outdoors of Nebraska right now?
8: We've got a lot of state park traffic. We've got everything up and rolling. Areas are open. Visitor service and park activities are available. It's interesting to point out, my friend, that June is not as busy as July for travel in Nebraska and state park visitation. Plus, you know, it's nice now because the daylight is long. And I think all the more reason for you and the fam to come on out and see us this month.
7: Yeah, the sunrise is driving in every morning. It's like amazing. These are the days you need to hold on to and savor. And that would be a good idea to maybe get out before everybody else does in the great outdoors of Nebraska, wouldn't it?
8: I totally agree. And it's interesting because, you know, you think about June, we still have a lot of sports going on, a lot of baseball, softball. We'll have the College World Series here in Omaha coming up. But July, everything is pretty much freed up and the families really take to the pavement and head to our state park. So I think this is a great month to get out. Plus, our fishing has been outstanding as well.
7: By the way, I expect to see you in Omaha on the last day of the College World Series, enjoying Too Drunk to Fish live over there at the, we're going to be at the old mattress factory. My band's going to be down there.
8: Oh, no, that's one of my haunts.
7: Yep.
8: Look out.
7: Yep. So I expect to see you out there in the audience tipping us for some Jimmy Buffett songs, okay?
8: Sounds good. Why is Greg Wagner's head on that picnic table? I don't know.
7: We'll save you a spot. Although, usually by the last day, it's just the last two teams that are there, so it slows down a little bit. So.
8: Right, exactly.
7: But it should be fun. So, fishing. How's fishing going this week?
8: Been pretty good. We still are not quite competing with Mother Nature's aquatic buffet of small, newly hatched fish and toads and frogs and things. So hopefully those fish will be going after your lures. What's happening in the fish kingdom? Good post-spawn. You like that? Largemouth bass bite. White bass bite right now as well.

0: That's post-spawn. Bluegiller spawning, fun for the kids as they make their little divots along the shoreline. Maybe you'll catch one of those big males protecting those spawning areas. And the catfish, flathead, blue, and channeled, they're all pre-spawn. A good catfish bite right now about twilight to midnight. There you go.
1: Very cool. So I know you always have some big events over the summer. Is there anything we should be looking for on the horizon as we wrap up here?
0: You know, that's a good point. We have a lot of events happening in our state parklands each of these weekends as we roll through the summer. For example, this particular weekend, we have a big living history event happening at Fort Atkinson State Historical Park, about 20 minutes north of Omaha on the east edge of Fort Calhoun. That's one example of a lot of different events that we have coming up each weekend in our state parks, so check with your nearby state parkland.
1: And if you want to keep up to date with everything going on in the outdoors of Nebraska, you go where, Greg?
0: OutdoorNebraska.gov.
1: All right, you stay warm and hopefully not dry. Hopefully you get a little rain down there. We'll check in next week, okay?
0: Sounds good.
1: All right, what are you leaving us with today? He's not going to tell us. I guess we have to identify it ourselves. All right, Greg Wagner here on 570 WNAX. It is time for Wooster and Markets Live at 55 with...
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1: When the blizzard comes, I'll try not to do that again. 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
2: Good morning. It's time now for your Live at 55. Danielle Drotzman here with this market update for WNAX. And this update is being brought to you by Steffes Group. Well, taking a quick look at some livestock comments from yesterday's trade. Live cattle futures did not spend any time in positive territory on Tuesday amid news of the New World screwworm. It was discovered about 25 miles from the border, resulting in renewed concerns about its potential to move into the U.S. And this put traders on edge and liquidation took place. There is potential for lower cash cattle trade this week, adding to the uncertainty. Box beef prices were higher, with choice up $1.24 and select up $1.72. Feeder cattle futures opened lower and never looked back. As for the hog side, they spent some time in negative territory on Tuesday, making new lows, but finally uncovered buying interest as the selling pressure ran its course. Contract closed at or near the highs, setting the stage for follow-through strength today. The oversold condition of the market may have influenced the rebound, and the National Daily Direct Afternoon Hog Report was up $1.71. Pork cutout values increased by 84 cents. And now taking a quick look at some grain numbers from overnight trade. July corn was up a half cent at 441. September up 1 1/4 at 449 1/4. July soybeans up 6 1/2 cents at 1171 3/4. August up 6 1/2 cents at 1175 1/2. Soybean meal July up $1.50 at 327.70. August up $1.20 at 322.70. Looking at soybean oil, July up 94 points at 79.35. Chicago wheat, July up 2 1/2 cents at 605 1/2. Kansas City wheat, July up 1 1/4 at 636. And Minneapolis wheat, July up 3/4 at 637 3/4. Oats, July up 2 1/2 cents at 337 1/2. That's a rundown of your current.
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0: All right, we are coming about 8 o'clock here, 570 WEDX. It's still kind of warm out there, 67, some clouds, maybe a few showers and thunderstorms early. Better chance later tonight.
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1: Now, they've been counting primary votes in six states. In California, Trump-backed Republican Steve Hilton is in the lead in the race for governor. Democrat Javier Becerra is in second so far.
2: There are lots of ballots left to be counted. It appears that we are on track to advance to November.
1: Now, the top two will face off in that election. That's the same in Los Angeles, where Mayor Karen Bass finished first in her primary. Spencer Pratt, a reality TV star, is second in the voting so far and confident.
3: I hope she's ready, you know, because I literally could not be more excited.
1: In Iowa, Republican Congresswoman Ashley Hinson and Democrat Josh Turek won Senate primaries. The winner will replace retiring GOP Senator Joni Ernst. 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
1: There is an empty cell on death row in Florida the morning after Andrew Lucart got a lethal injection after saying in his last words he's sorry and then he read a Bible verse.
9: He was executed after an extended stint on death row for the 1997 killing of his girlfriend's infant daughter, Gabrielle Henshaw. After murdering the five-month-old, he threw the body into a pond. This was Florida's eighth execution so far this year.
1: That's Fox's Tom Graham. There's anger overseas over a murder in England following a conviction there.
10: Protests on the streets of Southampton.
11: You got nothing coming, mate!
10: The anger follows the death of 18-year-old Henry Novak, killed in that city in December. His murderer, Vikram Digwa, who is Sikh, falsely told police he was the victim of a racist assault. Officers handcuffed Novak and refused to believe he'd been stabbed. The teenager repeatedly told them, "I can't breathe." Prime Minister Keir Starmer said he was sickened by police body cam footage, the UK's Home Secretary today accusing far-right activists of trying to stir up racial violence. Jonathan Savage, Fox News.
1: On Wall Street, the day after record highs, Dow futures are down, but NASDAQ futures are up slightly. The battle for hockey Stanley Cup started last night.
12: Carolina got off to a hot start, scoring the first two goals of the game, including one that came just 25 seconds in. It was back and forth after that, as the game remained tied at four in the third period. But Vegas ultimately got their golden goal.
13: Hurdle into the dot, just says it's back for Hurdle. He scores! Tomas Hurdle! Then it's 5-4 Vegas!
12: The call on ABC, Tomas Hurdle with the go-ahead goal as Vegas wins it 5-4 to take the first game of the series. Tony Genualdo, Fox News.
1: Tonight, the NBA Finals start, the Knicks versus the Spurs. I'm Dave Anthony. This is Fox News.
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15: And good morning, 8:05, Wednesday morning, 65, overcast skies. It's because we have a 1 in 3 chance of rain into the early afternoon hours today. 86 will be the high, a little bit breezy, winds coming out of the south, 5 to 10, bumping up to 15 to 20. Maybe even gusts up around 25. That will be in the area all night long as well. Showers and thunderstorms continuing into tonight. After midnight, the chance of precip goes up to 80%. Lows are going to drop to 63. Tomorrow, 87 for a high with that chance of rain throughout the day. Overnight, another 80% chance of showers as the lows drop to 62. Then Friday, chance of rain in the forecast, about 40% odds and a high of around 82, 83, somewhere in there in the afternoon. We'll keep an eye on the forecast, let you know if it changes. Republicans settled out some key District 18 legislative races following the primary on Tuesday in the state Senate. Incumbent Lauren Nelson won her rematch over former Senator Gene Hunoff, 53 to 40.

0: 7%. Nelson advances now to face Democrat Kay Swire in November. In the state House race, incumbent Mike Stevens led the field 41% of the votes. Yankton County Commission Chair John Marquardt finished second with 32%. Both of them now move on to the general election. In Yankton County Commission races, three seats were filled. Incumbent Dan Klemisch led with 27%, the top vote getter, followed by Julie Elk with 26%, and Ryan Heine in the third position with 25%. And in the county auditor race, Laura Katelic won with 65% over Sarah Vander Teeg. No opposition in November for those county races. Those primary winners are elected. The Associated Press made the call at 15 minutes after the polls closed West River last night for Senator Mike Rounds in South Dakota. At that point in time, he had 77% of the reported vote. Challenger Justin McNeil had 23%, according to the Secretary of State's website.
1: Let me just share with you that I really appreciate the support of the voters in South Dakota. Their confidence is, it's just the honor of my life to have that type of support.
0: Now, Rounds sought re-election, fended off McNeil for the GOP nomination. He moves on to the general, in which he will be facing two candidates, Democrat Julian Boudouin and Independent Brian Bengs. Senate seat, as you know, is a six-year term. No term limits. Rounds advances as Republicans look to hold on to that seat in the fall. Now, at the same time as the AP called that race, they also called the race for South Dakota's lone U.S. House seat in favor of Marty Jackley. At that point in time, he had 80% of the reported vote. His challenger, James Violotta, trailed with 20%. Jackley is the current attorney general. He's ready to make the next run in November.
2: We've got great candidates all across South Dakota that have worked hard. We need to be a united Republican Party. I'm looking forward to the November election. I'm going to continue to work hard, be that proven conservative voice for South Dakota, and I can't wait to get back on the trail and meet with South Dakotans and talk about what's important and dear to us here in South Dakota.
0: Now, the lone U.S. House seat carries a two-year term, no term limits. Jackley advances to the general in November against Democrat Nikki Gronley. And in Nebraska, Governor Jim Pillen is touting new energy legislation that he calls transformative for the future of the Cornhusker state. Pillen joined lawmakers and industry leaders on Tuesday, highlighting LB 1261, which passed the unicameral this past year on a vote of 33-16.
3: 1261 is critical. I'm incredibly grateful for all of everybody's work on it. It's going to do a lot of different things. The other is speeding up the process so that it doesn't take forever. But it's just really, really a big deal. And I think the other that I can't accentuate enough is how everybody here worked together with our public power partners to come together to make this a transformative bill for the future to grow Nebraska. And as I love to say, we're incredibly open for business. This is another gigantic example.
0: Now, supporters say that the law allows private companies to finance and build large-scale power projects for major industrial users without shifting those costs onto public power utilities or everyday rate payers. One of the sponsors of the bill was Senator Barry DeKay. He says the goal was simple: protect Nebraskans from having to foot the bill for a small number of high-demand users. Public power leaders say the law strikes a balance between consumer protection and economic development. The governor says that it positions Nebraska for growth, including future industries like artificial intelligence and advanced manufacturing, while keeping electric costs stable for the residents of the state. Partly cloudy skies, 66 on your Wednesday morning. From the WNAX newsroom at 10 minutes after, I'm Tim Borman.
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5: Reviewing our weather conditions as we kick off the first official day of World Pork Expo. I'm Keith Lundberg with your farm news update. Brad Rippey, USDA's meteorologist, and I talked about weather conditions over the last couple of days and what we can expect as we go through this week.
6: So we're watching the big thinner, big low pressure system across northern Montana, the southern prairies of Canada. It's pretty far distance away from the Midwest, but it is helping to spark some very heavy, locally heavy showers and thunderstorms. A couple of pockets that seem to really get hit with some flash flooding and overnight heavy rain right near the South Dakota-North Dakota border, and then another patch down over Missouri got hit real hard overnight. Not a whole lot of folks got it, but boy, if you got underneath one of those storms last night, you certainly knew it. It was loud, it was heavy rain and flash flooding to boot.
5: Now it's Wednesday already, Brad. What can we expect as we go through the remainder of this week?
6: That's kind of the theme for this week. We are kind of shaping up to see that storm system creeping eastward across the southern prairies, pipeline of moisture from the Gulf, from the Atlantic, and it's going to keep things pretty active, slowly sliding to the east as the week progresses.
5: Last time you and I talked, we talked about that drought monitor map, and we've seen that expanding. We've seen some areas maybe a little bit more fortunate and have received some rain. Kind of get us up to date. We wrapped up the month of May. How are we looking and faring so far?
6: Take the big picture look before we get into the more local details here. We have seen more than 60% of the lower 48 in drought every week since April 7th. Now, it's kind of funny, though. A couple of weeks ago, we kind of flipped the script. We saw that wetness shifting to the south, and so where it had been so dry in the south and parts of the southern plains, they're getting rain now, and then we've seen drier conditions moving into some of the northern Corn Belt areas, totally different from what we saw much of the spring.
5: With your farm news updates, I'm Keith Weinberg.
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8: I'm Charles Payne, and this is the Fox Business Report.
9: The major averages closed at records again yesterday, but stock futures are mixed this morning and crude oil prices have nudged higher as investors monitor developments in the Iran conflict. Investors are also looking at the U.S. proposing new tariffs, at least 10% on dozens of partners. The U.S. is citing their alleged failure to address forced labor concerns. The tariffs aim to replace those struck down by the U.S. Supreme Court. GameStop is reporting an upbeat quarter. It was helped by its collectibles business. Overall sales were up 14% in the period. GameStop offered to buy eBay for $56 billion in stock and cash during the quarter, though eBay called the takeover proposal neither credible nor attractive. That's your Fox Business Report. I'm Ginny Cosola, invested in you.
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0: too many a torture session.
1: 570 WNAX at 8:21. And I'm fading. I hear anything from this album from Dire Straits, Brothers in Arms. I remember back to it being the first CD that most everybody bought back in the day when CDs first came out. Because it was like the first album that was a rock album that was really good, start to finish. And it was all digital, and it all just sounded so good back then on your stereo. Still does today. I don't understand the whole, you know, people getting rid of CDs. And I know it's all because of streaming and things like that. But going back to vinyl and comparing the sound from vinyl to CDs, you're insane. I think you are. I mean, oh, but it sounds so much warmer. And, you know, if you have a turntable that costs $5,000-$6,000, it might sound pretty good and the speakers to go with it. But every CD I've ever heard sounds pretty good.
2: Yeah. Vinyl has a sound that is not the best sound. It is a reminiscent sound that brings you back to a different time and place. But if you're looking for just really, really good sound, you're absolutely right.
1: Yeah.
2: Why would you not go digital?
1: Especially, you know, Tim being in the DJ game and me too, mobile DJ every now and then. Hauling albums to an event. Can you imagine that?
2: Oh, crates. And then you got a deal. And then, I love doing wedding dances.
1: Mm-hmm.
2: But at some point, there are people who will be tuned up on dancing fuel.
1: Yes.
2: Banging into your DJ area.
1: Yeah.
2: And if you're playing vinyl, that shortens songs.
1: Yes. And it ruins your patience after a while, too.
2: I DJed at a bar when I was going to college at Black Hill State, where the DJ booth was up on the ceiling.
1: Right.
2: You had to crawl up a ladder to get into the DJ booth, which is only about 4 foot tall. So it was like you crawled in and sat down on the floor and worked.
1: Yeah.
2: And the turntables hung from the ceiling on chains, so that they had a little bit of motion in

0: did not get bumped and thumped around between the subs and the lights and the crowd and everything else.
1: Yeah.
0: And it, the lights were run off a bunch of just switches in a wooden box and dimmer knobs, and mm-hmm. you'd flick switches and turn knobs and play the albums, and it was awesome.
1: There's
0: it was a great job.
1: There's a charm about playing stuff off vinyl, and we used to do that when I first started at KORN and Mitchell, and it was great. It was fun.
0: There's a charm and there's an art.
1: Mm-hmm.
0: Mixing music on vinyl is it. Probably no one notices except for the person doing it.
1: Yep.
0: But boy, when you nail a cold ending and a cold start on an album from turntable to turntable, it's like you might as well just give me the gold medal. Mm-hmm. I'm going up on the podium. Play the national anthem for me. I won.
1: You're looking for somebody to high five after every one of those events. But yeah. But Dire Straits, Brothers in Arms. I remember a friend of mine had a really good stereo system, either in his car or his house. I can't remember for sure. But when that Money for Nothing with when the drums kick in at the beginning, ba-da-dum, ba-da-dum-dum. I mean, you've never heard anything sound that good before. And now I think it was not that long ago, it was the 40th anniversary of this album. Actually, it was last year because it came out in 85. But Dire Straits, Brothers in Arms. Hard to beat that, that's for sure. Anyway, I don't know if it's rock talk that Crawford's not coming in, but, you know, that's fine.
0: That's all right.
1: That's fine.
0: That was some good talk. Was good talk.
1: It's relatable to people who are old like us. But CDs, do you see that crate of CDs I brought in here? Yeah, I'm just going through trying to find, not obscure stuff, but stuff that's hard to find, I guess, which would mean it's obscure. But, going through, getting a bunch of old CDs out of the house, the wife was excited about it. So I'm going to bring them back at some point. But for now, she was excited about it. But I've got an old CD burner in my computer that I brought from home. And none of the computers we have anymore even have CD-ROM drives. So it's like if you want to burn a song into the system, you have to put it on like a little thumb drive or something like that first. And it's kind of a pain. We need to throw a CD player in here.
0: That would be handy.
1: It would be handy to have that, you know, for bumper music, things like that. Anyway, welcome to the program. It was a very interesting night last night. A few surprises. Randy Feenstra out in the governor's race in Iowa.
0: Dusty Johnson. Hey, nice. You never use that one. Well,
1: I
0: know. Done.
1: I feel bad about it. Well, you were talking about records and scratching and things like that. So, the current congressman out. So, but Sioux Falls mayor race, it's going to be Christine Erickson and Jamie Smith. And Christine did pretty well, 37%.
0: She did very well. Big push at the end.
1: Was there a threshold for... if she got over 50%, she'd have won it outright or something?
0: I do not know. I want to say I read somewhere something about whether or not there was a threshold on the Sioux Falls mayoral race, and uh-huh. It flew right out of my head.
1: Greg Jamison in third. Greg's a great guy. I worked briefly at the Argus Leader for like a cup of coffee, and I was not built for, doing ad sales. Not at all. Especially for a newspaper. But I had to do the real estate section for a little while, and I dealt with Greg a few times. Just the nicest guy in the world. So, but he finished in third place. So my condolences to him. Hey, it's Danielle. Danielle's here.
2: It's a very nice introduction.
1: You get that treatment. When Keith's here, it's like... I'm kidding.
0: Don't even remember to play the horn when Keith is here. Let's be honest.
1: That's true. No, Keith's probably monitoring. We love you, Keith. So as far as you know. So, but Danielle filling in for him. He's at the World Pork Expo. How come you didn't get to go to the Pork Expo?
2: I don't know. That's Keith's event. I think he likes to go to the World Pork Expo.
1: Can you get pork on a stick there?
2: Yeah, I think so.
1: Really?
2: I'm sure. I know there's pork everywhere across the grounds.
0: Everything's better on a stick.
1: Yeah.
2: Yeah. I'm sure there's a pork chop on a stick somewhere.
1: How about barbecue sauce? You got to have barbecue sauce. I know pork's good on its own, but you got to have some barbecue sauce.
2: Yeah. Yeah, I'm sure. I'm sure there's some pulled pork sandwiches or something somewhere.
1: Ooh. So what's going on in the world of markets this morning?

0: Is it mixed? Are things mixed?
1: It hasn't even opened yet.
0: Oh, okay.
2: Do you think it'll be mixed?
0: Will it be mixed?
1: Probably.
0: How do you, you know, and I'm no expert when it comes to any of this stuff that you talk about. You start talking and I'm zoned out. But how do you differentiate one day from the other? I mean, I know one day it's up and one day it's down, but it's...
2: Is there like a percentage you're looking for where it goes from it's a little bit up or it's a little bit down?
0: Mm-hmm.
2: Nope, it's too close to call, it's mixed.
1: No, I just basically look at the screen. So like on your grain side, you know, you have corn, beans, whatever. You have all your grain.
0: Frozen concentrated orange juice.
1: Yeah, if like one of them is high, one's low, one's high, one's low, then that's pretty much, I just say mixed because it's the markets are mixed. You know, but if it's all high, then it's high. If it's all low, then it's low. Or sometimes...
2: If it's more plus than minus, it's high.
1: Yeah, pretty much.
0: And if it's okay.
1: And if it's kind of even, then it's just mixed. That's all it means.
0: I still will be zoned out for the next 10 minutes. But that's not your fault. It's just because, you know, I'm dealing with music and things like that.
2: It is your fault.
1: It's not for everybody.
0: But you do a nice job, and we'll get to hear some of that next here on 570 WNAX. Hang on, it's Markets on the Way. Thanks for tuning in this morning. We do appreciate it. Hold on.
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3: Opening up the morning here, we are a little bit lower here on livestock, and across our grain markets, we are a little bit higher here as we open up the morning. So good morning, Danielle Drotzman here with this opening market update for WNAX. 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Taking a look here at live cattle, June, that's down $1.90 at $245.87. August is down $2.05 at $237.60. October is down $2.42 at $228.35. December down $2.65 at $227.75. February down $2.22 at $228.65. Looking at feeder cattle, August is down $4.90 at $343.52. September down $4.35 at $340.75. October down $4.30 at $337.45. November down $4.60 at $333.70. And January down $4.12 at $328.30. Lean hogs this morning, June, is steady at $95.70. July is down 17 cents at $101.47. August down 22 cents at $98.72. October down 22 cents at $84.80. December is down 10 cents at $77.70. And February down 10 cents at $80.82. And time to check in here this morning with Jeff Hogedorn with Professional Ag Marketing. And Jeff, thanks for joining us here today on this Wednesday morning market update. Taking a look at cattle here first. You know, we've been seeing some pressure on the market here recently. And, you know, I've kind of heard some more screwworm news kind of circling around again. But, you know, as we open up today, we are a little bit lower here on live and feeders. So I guess as you've kind of watched them trade over the past couple of days and this morning, any thoughts here on the cattle?
4: Yeah, I think you're hitting the right points there. You know, there's been a lot of rumors and a lot of talk about the screwworm here this week, some more stuff overnight. Who knows what's true and what isn't. You know, we'll have to wait for any sort of confirmation on that thing. So that, I think that's been putting some decent amount of pressure on the market. You know, we can talk about, you know, what that really means from a fundamental standpoint all day long, but we know it doesn't necessarily have to matter. We've had a few tests in the past couple months, you know, where we've had some pretty solid rumors that the screwworm had showed up in the U.S. and the futures reacted negatively. So that's the way we're treating that. Screwworm into the U.S., at least on the initial, is going to be a negative development. I think the futures markets are pricing some of that in here in the past few weeks. That, of course, has pushed the charts into some pretty negative territory, especially, you know, if you click over and are believers that the, you know, feeders are the leaders here, then, you know, that chart looks pretty weak and going to really be, especially after today, I would argue you're going to really be able to solidify kind of a downward trend there. But you've got some moving averages that are crossing over each other and some things like that. So, you know, fundamental standpoint, obviously numbers are tight. Meat prices are not moving like we would like to see them. They're certainly at high prices, so we can't be too negative on it, but we'd sure like to see some small signs even of some better demand as we creep further into the demand season here. That's not taking place so far.
3: Yeah, for sure. Definitely need the demand to

0: help the markets out a little bit. But I guess as you take a look over on the hog side, that market had a nice day yesterday. After several days of being lower, we were actually a little bit higher yesterday. Opening up the morning here on the hog side, just a little bit lower. So I guess as you've kind of watched hogs trade, I guess what sticks out to you?
1: Well, yesterday was certainly an encouraging day. Probably a little too much upward momentum there, especially on the July contract. We didn't really have any good news, so to speak. We had a nice print on the AM product values, and that's what we're watching for in this market, is definitely somewhat demand related. Can we see some good news as far as the product goes? The supply situation hasn't been helping us on that topic. We continue to have a few more numbers at some heavier weights than what we would like to see. We do believe that will change, but disappointing how long it's taking. But product is what the market's watching for. So a big reversal day on the charts yesterday also. So that's probably some of what helped propel it to the levels that we were at, but probably just a little too much too quick, and we don't have enough believers in that hog market just yet.
0: Gotcha. All right. Well, let's take a quick look over on the grain side here as we open up this Wednesday morning, see what that's doing. So July corn, that was down 1.5 cents at 439. September down 1 cent at 447. December down 1 cent at 465.5. Looking at July soybeans, up 3 cents there at 11.68 and a quarter. August is up 3 and a quarter at 11.72 and a quarter. September up 2 and 3 quarter at 11.68. Soybean meal, July is up $1.90 at 328.10. August up $1.40 at 322.90. And September up $1.10 at 319.50.

0: you know, we've seen a few days of pressure on corn and beans and just grain as a whole. So I guess as we kind of open up the morning here, corn's a little lower, beans are a little higher. So I guess anything you're watching as we kick off this Wednesday morning?
1: I think the weather is really the top priority here on this corn market. Maybe not so much on the beans, as you can see, but, you know, as we kind of push some decent moisture into some of the corn belt last week, and then, you know, you could argue maybe out east, they I'm sure there's some folks out there just soon have a few more days off without some moisture in it. And I think they're, you know, for the most part, large majority of it looks like they're going to get the breaks they need to finish up the planting out there, and then, you know, enter into some more moisture into the western part of the corn belt is where it's still quite welcome. You know, we're just not going to turn away rain right now, right? I know it's not as important as July, and it's just the beginning of June, but it sure seems like that weather situation is bearish, and it does have its arms around this corn market and pushing on it pretty hard here. Obviously, crude's softened some in the past, you know, week, but up this morning, as you were suggesting, and you know, corn is not willing to or able to participate in that at all, right? So, and then flip over and talk about the soy oil. What an impressive market. They've really been pushing that higher, even against the lower crude last week, and that's helping hold the beans you know, in some really nice territory compared to what the other grains have been having to do.
0: Absolutely. Yeah, the soybean oil has really kind of been the highlight of the grain market here this week. But I guess I know you mentioned crude oil there a little bit, but anything else on those outside markets you're watching before I let you go?
1: Yeah, the only thing that we've got our eye on a little bit is the consumer sentiment stuff. That looks continues to erode a little. I know that's a big picture item, probably more of a protein discussion, but you know, if you haven't updated on that, probably be good to spend a few minutes checking that out and making some thoughts on, you know, whether that's going to impact those protein markets sometime in the next few months or not. Our thoughts is it probably will, but another big ticket item there.
0: Gotcha. All right, Jeff, thank you for joining us here this morning and filling us in on the markets. You have a great rest of your day, and thank you again.
1: Perfect. Thank you.
0: Perfect. All right. That's Jeff Hoganorn with Professional Ag Marketing helping us out here today on this Wednesday morning market updates. And this update.
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6: It's 8:43. It's cloudy out there, but it's still about 68. Should be a warm day in the mid-80s. Chances of thunderstorms through the afternoon. Better chances tonight. Tell you more in the forecast coming up. Tim's got news. What's going on?
7: I don't know. I'm still looking for it.
6: You can always do the elections, boy.
7: We've talked about elections to the point where I think people need something else. So let's give them some law and order, crime and punishment. We've got Madison PD using a license plate reader to make an arrest and search for a missing Blackhawk man out West River. We'll talk about both of those after we check in with Fox News.
8: News. I'm Therese Crowley. The president says he'd like to meet the new Ayatollah after the wounded, disfigured son of the deceased Ayatollah joined peace talks, telling the New York Post Pod Force One.
9: He is giving approval because that's the way it has been for a long, long time. His father and then him, I guess it's a succession. But we seem to be getting along quite well.
8: It says Iran has agreed not to acquire nuclear weapons amid more U.S. defensive strikes on Iran speedboats. California is still counting its primary vote, but L.A. Mayor Karen Bass forced into a runoff. Number two challenger right now, Spencer Pratt.
10: I hope she's ready, you know, because I literally could not be more excited.
8: Republican Steve Hilton leads for California governor. Democrat Javier Becerra, number two. Montana conservative radio host Aaron Flint wins the GOP primary for Ryan Zinke's House seat. America's listening to Fox News.
7: 570 WNAX News. It is 8:45 on your Wednesday morning. As far as the weather goes, it's not that bad. It's cloudy out there, 66. It's going to get up to around 86 or so this afternoon, but we have a chance of rain pretty much all day today and into tonight. The odds of it overnight up around 80%, especially after midnight. Low's going to drop to 63. We could see rain in the gauge up to a half inch by tomorrow morning. Tomorrow, chance of rain throughout the day and overnight. And then again on Friday, high's going to be in the 80s the next couple of days. We'll keep an eye on that forecast, let you know if it changes as the day goes on. Police in Madison, South Dakota say a license plate reader played a key role in breaking open a major fraud and identity theft case. Now, investigators used the technology to track down a suspect vehicle that led officers to a home in Madison. That's where they arrested 46-year-old Brandy Scholl. Police say they found a stolen vehicle, meth, OxyContin. They recovered equipment used for fraud operations, including printers, blank and counterfeit checks, and also forged driver's licenses. Authorities say the materials contain personal information tied to 30 different victims. They say the operation could be part of a broader identity theft scheme. Additional charges and victims are possible as that investigation continues. Scholl is facing multiple charges, including drug possession, theft, forgery, and identity theft. And the search continues out west for a missing Blackhawk man, with additional resources now joining the effort. The Meade County Sheriff's Office says 23-year-old Jonah Temple was reported missing after family members had not heard from him for about 3 days. Authorities say Temple's vehicle was found on Monday on Forest Service land at the far west end of what they call Peaceful Pines Road. That's led to an extensive search of the area. Multiple agencies are assisting. Black Hills Life Flight is providing aerial support. Investigators say there's no threat to the public safety at this time, but the public is asked to stay clear of the search area so the crews can work safely. If you have any information on Temple's whereabouts, you are urged to contact the Meade County Sheriff's Office. That number is 605-347-2681. Cloudy skies.

0: to lead into a possibility of rain this afternoon. Don't ask me where I'm going with this. It's 8:47 from the WNAX newsroom. I'm Tim Borman. Yay!
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8: Oh, hey, hi, how you doing over there? 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
9: Oh, that's a rolly chair.
8: How you doing over there?
9: I rolled like 18 feet away, sitting my big fat butt down in this.
8: Are you sick of talking about elections yet so far?
9: Oh, yeah.
8: And this is just the primary. You know, wait till November, whatever. What's the date of the actual elections this year? First Tuesday in November, usually?
9: Yeah, so that'll be...
8: Fourth or fifth?
9: Why did my calendar look so stupid? November 3rd.
8: I thought it was the 3rd. Okay, that makes sense. All right, 800-367-9629 is the phone number, 800-367-WNAX. And don't forget, June 30th is the Weird Al concert, so is it July 1st is the debut of the backup early morning get-together?
9: Yeah.
8: Is that the day?
9: Because
8: it's the Tuesday. It's the last Tuesday in June. So I don't know if that's the 29th.
9: 29th, 30th is the last Tuesday in June.
8: So Wednesday, July 1st, there'll be a Weird Al morning show. A hangover morning show here. It won't be us, but we'll tell you more about that as we get closer. Oh, yeah, the question. Here we go. The first one of these opened in New Jersey 93 years ago this week. What is it?
9: Oh.
8: First one of these opened in New Jersey 93 years ago. 800-367-9629, 800-367-9629.

0: WNAX. What's Jersey famous for? Jersey Mike's?
1: That's what I was going to get. That's the only thing I could come up with. It's a sub shop.
0: We had supper from there last night. They got really good sandwiches. If you haven't tried them, you should sometime. Hi, WNAX. Who's this?
2: Oh, you got Bob this morning.
0: Bob from Minnow.
2: Come back. I haven't had anything to plug for quite a while, so.
0: Oh, okay. You got something going on down there?
2: Oh, no, not yet. We do that big parade on the 4th of July, but nothing right.
0: Well, it's sneaking up on us. We're already in June, so.
2: I think that this is,
3: I have no idea,
2: too early, because I think I remember when McDonald's came into.
0: Oh, man.
2: That wasn't that many years ago.
0: Okay.
2: Maybe it was out in New Jersey.
0: Okay. Well,
2: McDonald's.
0: Okay, we'll go with McDonald's. It's a good guess. They've been around for quite a while. Is it McDonald's? No.
1: Okay.
0: Danielle joining us now, too, over in the background. How you doing, Danielle? Okay, good
4: hey,
0: to hear
4: Roger.
0: Hey, Roger, how are you? Sorry, I'm ignoring the people on the phone here. Roger, what do you think? 93 years ago, first one of these opened in New Jersey. What is it?
4: Well, I'm going to go like a big roller coaster or theme park.
0: Okay.
1: Ooh.
0: You're getting warmer. You're getting warmer. Is it a roller coaster? Of love. It is something to do with entertainment. It is something to do with entertainment, not food. Hi, WNAX, who's this?
5: Dort.
1: Jenny! Ray!
5: Dort!
0: What do you think, Ray?
6: Oh, how about,
7: you like popsicles?
6: I'm trying to think of this one.
0: I'm just going to keep hitting buttons for a while, Ray.
8: Rich, creamy dessert.
0: Oh. The return. What do you think, Ray? Give me something. What? It's something that entertains people in the summertime.
6: Amusement park.
0: Oh, yeah, sure. Hi, WNAX, who's this?
9: The cheater.
0: All right, cheater. We got to make our way for Danielle and Markets.
1: If he says it's dancing girls, I'm leaving in a huff.
0: No, it's not. What is it? Tell us, please.
9: How about a drive-in movie theater?
10: That's right.
0: There you go. The cheater, death, and taxes, they're all still undefeated. There you go. A drive-in movie theater, 93 years ago. Have you been to a drive-in movie theater, Danielle?
11: I have not.
0: It's pretty cool.
11: Should be on the bucket list, but I haven't yet.
0: Verne Drive-In over in Laverne, Minnesota.
1: Yep.
0: Is that the nearest one right now?
1: Yeah. You can go to Miller, South Dakota. They got one. I don't know if the Redfield, South Dakota one is still open.
0: Okay.
1: You can't take your horses because there's nowhere to hang the speaker.
11: Oh, yeah. That's
0: true. We're eating up your market time. Sorry.
11: It's okay. We'll do a quick one. Right. This Live at 55 has been brought to you by Valley Ag Supply. A live cattle June is down $2.02 at $245.65. Feeder cattle August down $5.10 at $343.27. And lean hogs June down 45 cents at $95.25. Taking a look on your grain side, July corn down 2 1/4 at 438 1/4. July soybeans down 2 3/4, 1162 1/4. Soybean meal, July up 10 cents at 326.30. Soybean oil, July up 39 points at 78.80. Chicago wheat, July down 3/4 at 602 1/4. Kansas City wheat, July is up 1/4 at 635, and Minneapolis wheat, July up 1 1/4 at 638 1/4.
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2: A Republican leads the primary for governor in the blue state of California. I'm Dave Anthony, Fox News.
3: We will win because the argument for change is irresistible.
2: Steve Hilton, backed by President Trump, has the most votes so far in the race for California governor. Democrat Javier Becerra, currently second. The top two face off in the November election. The same thing will happen in Los Angeles. Mayor Karen Bass finished first in that primary.
4: We're not going to let somebody turn back our clock.
2: She may face Republican Spencer Pratt in November. He's second in the voting so far and has been critical of Bass's handling of the wildfire disaster that burned down his home and thousands more.
5: My city failed myself, my neighbors, my family.
2: In Iowa, Republican Congresswoman Ashley Hinson won a Senate primary. Josh Hurick won on the Democratic side. He's hoping to flip a red seat blue. The winner replaces retiring GOP Iowa Senator Joni Ernst. In New Jersey,
6: Dr. Adam Hamowy, a plastic surgeon and U.S. Army veteran, won the Democratic primary in the Garden State's 12th district last night. But you know he's got a controversial past. He admitted that in the 1990s, he associated with the infamous blind sheikh Omar Abdelrahman, who was convicted of terrorism and seditious conspiracy in 1996.
2: Fox's Eric Shawn.
6: Hamowy's campaign says he did not have any meaningful relationship with Rahman, and that he saw him in religious settings, and that he condemns the sheikh's violent rhetoric. He is, by the way, favored to win the heavily Democratic district in November.
2: The U.S. and Iran have gone on the attack again as talks to end the conflict continue. President Trump tells the New York Post's Pod Force One podcast.
7: They've already agreed they're not going to have a nuclear weapon.
8: Have that?
7: Oh, yeah. They've agreed to that. I mean, now they can change their mind, but that was one of the things they had to agree. They've agreed to that. That was the big thing.
2: The president also says he'd like to meet with Iran's supreme leader. As for the attacks, the U.S. disabled an oil tanker trying to get to Iran and hit Iranian targets on an island. Iran fired missiles and drones at Bahrain. They were shot down. And in Kuwait, one person was killed. America's listening to Fox News.
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2: Well, the price of oil is up 1% as the Iran and U.S. conflict continues. WTI back to $94 a barrel. Gas is down 3 more cents. AAA's national average for regular at $4.26 per gallon is 30 cents less than the peak of the price spike in the Iran conflict. Energy Secretary Chris Wright just told Fox.
13: As we come out of the other end of this Iranian crisis, prices will come back down. In the long run, they'll be even lower because we've removed this major threat to energy supplies.
2: That's, again, Chris Wright, the energy secretary. On Wall Street, we're seeing selling. The Dow's down 300 points from yesterday's record high. The Nasdaq losing 132, 28 points down for the S&P 500. Macy's stock's been down a little bit, despite a way better than expected earnings report, while a much bigger online retail giant also makes news.
14: Macy's is reporting signs of its turnaround strategy working. Sales rose in the recent quarter. Earnings topped expectations. CEO Tony Spring

0: says customers are responding at Macy's and its Bloomingdale's chain, which he says is leading in modern luxury. And Amazon, the e-commerce and cloud computing giant, is now number one on Fortune 500's list of America's largest companies measured by revenue. It took over the spot from Walmart, which held the title for 13 years. Jenny Coselda, Fox News.
1: The NBA Finals start tonight. The New York Knicks, who've won 11 straight games in the playoffs, take on the San Antonio Spurs. Last night, the battle for the NHL's Stanley Cup started in Carolina. The Hurricanes took an early lead, but then the Golden Knights came back, and in the end, Vegas won the opening game 5-4, scoring the game-winning goal with less than 4 minutes to play. They'll play game two tomorrow. I'm Dave Anthony, and this is Fox News.
2: Hey, good morning, everyone, and welcome to your Wednesday morning edition of our WNAX 5 State Farm Reports. I'm Keith Wenberg. We are on the road here today and tomorrow, teaming up with the great folks at the National Pork Producers Council, as well as the National Pork Board, all part of World Pork Expo 26, going on at the Iowa State Fairgrounds in Des Moines. Got a lot of great guests lined up that we'll be talking to here today and again tomorrow. Time to bring back in the studios here this morning, News Director Tim Borman. Good morning, Tim. How you doing today?
3: We're hanging in there. How about you?
2: Good, good. Can't complain. Had a nice walk here last night downtown Des Moines across the river and just enjoying some time here at Pork Expo already. Things getting well underway. That's kind of going on here. What are you working on as we make our way through this morning?
3: We're going to be talking about election returns, obviously. I mean, the big news from yesterday. A little bit about what happened at the top of the ticket in South Dakota and what happened a little bit further down the ticket in Iowa. Those are the stories I've got. What do you have coming up this hour?
2: Yeah, coming up here in just a few minutes, we're going to kick things off with a member of the National Pork Board. Looking forward to our visit there. And then coming up at 9:40, we're going to talk to the Vice President of Corporate Swine Lending. Yeah, we're going to look at a different aspect of things going on within the swine industry. Again, that's coming up at about 9:40. That's what I've got going on, sir. Let's go back to you.
3: All right. Thank you much. Well, South Dakota is heading to their first runoff for a primary election ever. The final numbers pretty much showed that the top two vote-getters, neither one hit that 35% mark, but they did hit 31% and 25% respectively. If you haven't already heard, that would be Toby Doden as the top vote-getter from the primary yesterday, and incumbent Governor Larry Roden in second place with 25% of the vote totals. We got comments from the governor late last night as those numbers started to all gel.
4: Well, it's been a long night, and the numbers aren't all in, but we feel very confident that I am going to be in a runoff with Toby Doden to be the next governor of the state of South Dakota. And so that is a victory. Yeah. Like that proverbial groundhog who came up and saw my shadow, and now there's going to be 8 more weeks of campaigning. But that's a price we're going to have to pay.
3: Now, according to the Secretary of State's webpage, when everything is all settled out, there is one precinct left in the state of South Dakota that has not reported. That's in Oglala Lakota County. Otherwise, all the precincts are in, fully reported. When all was said and done, Congressman Dusty Johnson came in third with 23% of the vote. Speaker of the House John Hansen finished fourth with 21% of the vote totals. All the numbers remaining very close throughout that entire race. Now, in Iowa, the Associated Press has called the Democratic primary in the 4th Congressional District, which is covering northwest Iowa. It's a Republican stronghold normally and currently is open because Congressman Randy Feenstra was running for governor. Well, the Democratic primary saw the win go to State Representative Dave Dawson, who defeated Ashley Wolf Tornabane and Stephanie Steiner to secure the Democratic nomination. He will be now facing Republican Chris McGowan in November. McGowan ran unopposed on the Republican side with backing from President Donald Trump. The other Iowa congressional races that were up They set

0: the matchups for Republicans and Democrats in the 1st District. Incumbent Republican Marionette Miller Meeks will be facing Democrat Christina Bohannon in a rematch in November. In the 2nd District, Democrat Lindsey James will be taking on Republican Joe Mitchell for that open seat. And in the U.S. Senate race, the one that is being vacated by Senator Joni Ernst, it will be Democrat Josh Turek facing Republican Ashley Hinson. All those races move to the November general election ballot. Overcast skies and 67 on your Wednesday morning. From the WNAX newsroom, I'm Tim Borman.
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6: 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And our thanks as well to the Minnesota Soybean Research and Promotion Council for helping us out today, helping us make this program a possibility. Well, I do have a special guest that's traveling alongside with us. You might have seen if you watch on Facebook. Yes, Humphrey has traveled with us as well. He has been causing some trouble already here this morning. We're going to have more about Humphrey, our Holstein. Again, have fun. I've already been tackled by a few people talking about what Humphrey's been up to here over the course of the last year since World Pork Expo. Of course, Humphrey was our stuffed calf that got kidnapped last year. So that was brought up here already. So we've got extra security around Humphrey here today. All right, we do have a number of great guests lined up coming up here just around the corner, visiting with some friends at the National Pork Board. We're going to visit with some friends as well with the Ag Country, Farm Credit Services of America, and all that's going to be coming up here in a few minutes as well. Colin is going to step in. He's going to take a look at weather. We'll have our special first guest coming up here shortly, and then we'll take a peek at

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4: I'm Dr. Justin Wubin. Growing up as a small town farm kid from Spencer, South Dakota, I never expected that my life would become focused on helping people with peripheral neuropathy. 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

0: showers and thunderstorms across the central and southern plains this week. That's Nebraska, Kansas, Colorado, Oklahoma, and Texas. Though the system pushes eastward on Wednesday, showers will likely continue along its remnant boundaries through the weekend, and additional systems moving in could extend those showers well into next week, too. That will help with boosting soil moisture and reducing drought and impacts for summer crops, though winter wheat is headed toward maturity and could actually use some hotter and drier conditions for harvest. Some areas of severe weather will also be possible for the next week. Rainfall is increasing for the Midwest, slightly drier in the east. That northern plain system begins to push eastward into Minnesota, Iowa, Missouri, and Wisconsin on Wednesday and especially Thursday. Those showers will be more consistent in the west. Forecasts have the front progressing into the east with several rounds of showers and thunderstorms as well. We may still see some areas in the east getting mist. That would be somewhat of a concern for developing drought in a few unlucky spots, but the forecast favors additional rounds of precipitation throughout next week and beyond, limiting the overall impact of dryness. Further south, a front finally pushed southward and out of the Delta on Tuesday, which will bring about several dry days to allow for some areas to dry out. The recent run of rainfall has done a great job of increasing soil moisture and reducing the impacts of drought. Even though large deficits still remain in some areas, especially in the north, the effects of drought have been significantly reduced. Rainfall may return this weekend with a stalling front nearby. 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From the WNAX Weather Center, I'm Colin Strombeck.
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6: This Friday, Fort Pierre Livestock looking for 12,000 or more of these high-quality fall calves, grass cattle, feeder cattle, and over 1,500 high-quality replacement heifer for our 29th annual World Livestock Auction Contest anniversary sale. These calves weigh from 300 up to 1,050 pounds, over 750 NHTC program cattle. A lot of these cattle coming right off grass. PJ Wortle and Sons with 1,065 Black and Baldy steer and Bangs vaccinated heifer. Vogel and Sautner with 805 Black and Baldy steer. Kaup with 620 Black and Baldy heifer, Ellsworth 600 Black steer and heifer, Conkey with 600 head of Angus steer and Bangs vaccinated heifer, Ladue with 440 Angus steer and Bangs vaccinated heifer, their NHTC, Crawl Ranch 350 Black and Red Angus calves, Good Ranch 350 Black and Baldy fall calves, Hafner 335 Black fall calves, their NHTC, Christensen 325 Black and Baldy steer, Iverson 300 Black and Baldy steer, Kirby with 300 Charlet fall calves, Diamond J 300 Black and Baldy steer, Wetson Grubel 250 Angus fall calves, Nines D&D 240 Black and Baldy steer and heifer, Krause with 210 Black steers, Ashley 200 Black and Baldy and red calves, Iverson 170 Black fall calves, Stosher Triple S with 150 Red Angus steer, Keller Farms 150 Char and Red Cross steer and heifer, plus many, many more. Again, 12,000 high quality grass cattle, feeder cattle, over 1,500 fancy replacement heifer.

0: got some rain. So,
1: okay.
0: Yeah, we had a pretty dry start to the spring, but now we've had a lot of rain and things are going good. Crops are looking great.
1: And so. Pigs are doing good, too.
0: Yes, sir.
1: Yeah, that's one thing, being a veterinarian, you really have your hands full on watching different things, right, before we jump into kind of on the pork side of things?
0: Yes, sir.
1: Yeah, so anything particular out in Kentucky that you're watching?
0: Yeah, I mean, actually, I share some frustrations with a lot of your listeners, probably. PERS has really come with a vengeance this year, and that's been really active in this part of the country as well. So, yeah, nobody seems to be immune from that one.
1: Yeah, you bet. That has been something we've really, really been talking about. Well, you're here with us, all part of the National Pork Barn, our checkoff dollars at work, and working on different swine health programs. Kind of tell me a little bit about some of the steps you're working on here.
0: Yeah, so here a little over a year ago, the Pork Board really endeavored on this effort to set up a national swine health strategy.
1: Mm-hmm.
0: You know, I think health is probably, among many other things, it's a lot of times priority number one for a lot of pig producers across the country, especially as we look at some of these catastrophic diseases like PERS and PED. So really, the producers at the delegate body at Pork Forum really sent a clear message and a resolution that the Pork Board should really endeavor on this health strategy. So had put a lot of effort into the staff at the Pork Board with direction from the board, you know, set out to, one, gather feedback. That was really the first step, talking to over 800 responses from producers across the country and stakeholders. To really help guide where we're at with the health strategy.
1: Yeah, and like that, it's just not the National Pork Board. You're working with all these other organizations and groups as well on this program.
0: That's right, yeah. So for something that's so significant to so many people, we really are looking to align all the national organizations
1: on
0: how do we move forward and really move the needle on improving swine health. But most importantly, we want this to be a producer-led effort. Producers are the ones feeling the impact and feeling the pain from swine disease, so we really want their voice heard.
1: And it's an advisory committee, correct?
0: Yes, so we have a strategy, and here we set up an advisory committee made of lots of different producers and industry stakeholders, state association folks, to really make sure that we're on track, guiding the work, and really get buy-in and commitment that this is where we want to go as an industry and how do we get there.
1: Gotcha. All right, appreciate you pointing that out. So when you look at this advisory committee kind of helping enhance, kind of guide some of those steps, what are those steps involved?
0: Yeah, so really when we start talking about this, swine health is it's a big bear to tackle.
1: Okay.
0: And, you know, everybody wants to jump into how do we actually do this. And so, you know, we really identified two kind of key goals. One is keeping foreign animal diseases out of this country. We don't want another problem to deal with. And making sure we're keeping an eye on emerging disease. And then the second part of that is really tackling this big problem of our endemic diseases like PERS and PED. And so then within those, we have priority areas.
1: Gotcha.
0: And the really big audacious goals that we're starting to talk about are national disease eliminations, like getting rid of PERS, getting rid of PED.
1: Yeah, so five different priorities that you have. And you could go through, list all five of those, but I don't think you want to go there. But, you know, that's exciting. We have these groups. We have this committee that's working together to try and be a part of keeping our product safe. And, again, that's just a prime example of our checkoff dollars at work here.
0: Yes, sir. Yeah. No, producers are highly invested in the checkoff work, and our goal at the pork checkoff is to really deliver on the investment that producers have made and continue making and really do something that's beneficial for our entire industry.
1: Now, being a veterinarian, and this is not one of the things that we had talked about, so sorry, I didn't really prep you for this. But being a veterinarian, and we start talking about that screwworm issue, for an example, we know it's a real issue. And right now, thank goodness it's in Mexico, not in the U.S., has a good chance of getting in the U.S. as our temperatures are rising and the winds are blowing. But

0: that would also be another concern, would it not, for the pork industry?
1: Yeah, unfortunately, swine disease or health management is really kind of a full court press, right?
0: Gotcha.
1: You know, we have the daily issues that we face, and then we always want to keep an eye out for new and emerging type trends. And really, the Checkoff has invested over the years a lot of money into global disease monitoring and preparation plans to help us deal with those things. As you said, we're lucky that it's still south of the border right now, but certainly something that we want to keep an eye on and make sure that we're prepared for, especially as anything that could potentially limit our trade opportunities.
0: Absolutely. Absolutely. Yeah. Thank you for that. And again, everybody's really watching it, whether it's the cattle industry, pork industry, you know, just the livestock industry in general, your cats, your dogs, things like that.
1: And people, too.
0: And people. Yeah, that's right. Yeah. It got into people as well. So, again, we're here at World Pork Expo. I appreciate you taking some time being with me here this morning. A lot of different programs. You guys are going to be doing the same thing over the next couple of days, putting on programs and talking about the importance of just this, aren't you?
1: Yes, sir. Yeah, there's lots of educational sessions, you know, and it's always easy to get overwhelmed by all the information that's available out there. And, you know, one thing that we're doing at the Checkoff as well is really coordinating communication and trying to reach all the people who need the information as good as we can. And even this month, the quarterly newsletter from the Checkoff is solely focused on this swine health strategy and really navigating our way to a healthier swine herd.
0: And I would say if somebody's really looking for some more information, really check out the webpage and such, too. I mean, there's a lot of great information. National Pork Board, not sure exactly what it is again here, but that's another great way to find out information. I know you're a busy guy. I really appreciate you stepping in here, getting out of some meetings, helping us kick things off here this morning with the World Pork Expo on Radio 570. Thank you so much. Anything that you'd like to wrap up with here this morning, Seth?
1: Yeah, no, I'd just say thank you again for the opportunity. We always appreciate the opportunity to get the message out to the folks out there in the fields and the barns doing the work every day. I'm excited to see a lot of old friends here as we convene at Pork Expo. And really encourage everyone to keep your eyes open and look for the opportunities to participate in these opportunities to really improve the health of our pigs across the country.
0: See old friends and make new ones.
1: That's right.
0: Thank you so much. Appreciate it.
1: Yes, sir. Thank you.
0: All right. My special guest here today, Dr. Seth Krantz. He is with the National Pork Board talking about what's going on with our checkoff dollars as we kick off World Pork Expo 2026. We will take a quick break. I'll be back. We'll look at what's

0: Faygo retailer today and experience the fun for yourself in every sip. Faygo, the one true pop.
1: It's that time of year again. You know what I'm talking about. When you're just driving along and all of a sudden...
2: Oh, dear.
3: What's wrong?
2: Deer!
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2: 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As we look at the livestock scene here this morning, June live cattle are down $2.02 at $245.65. August down $2.27, $237.37. October down $2.40 at $228.47. December down $2.40 at $227.67. Feeder cattle market, we find August down $5.10 at $343.32. September is down 535 at 339.77. October down 522 at 336.52. November down 510 at 333.20. And January down 510 at 327.32. Lean hog trade is well following suit. We find June this morning 50 cents lower at $95.20. July down 72 cents, $100.92. August down 35, $98.62. And October down 27 at $84.75. Looking at the cash cattle market, not much going on here so far this morning. Kind of a quiet morning, not much as bids or asking prices. We did see a few cattle sell in Texas yesterday, about 220 head, ranging from 254 to 255. Looking at the box beef cutout values, yesterday afternoon, choice was up $1.24, $394.07. Select up $1.72 at $384.81. Cash hog market around the upper Midwest, generally $1.70 higher, coming in at $95.57. And the pork cutouts were up another 85 cents yesterday. The national carcass value at $100.59 and in Omaha at $100.89. That is a quick look at your livestock markets. We'll take a quick break. I'll be back. We'll look at the grain markets. We'll do that. Be back in 1 minute.
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2: Let's take a look at what's going on with the grain markets here this morning. We are seeing some two-sided trade, especially on soybeans, but a little pressure this morning on corn and wheat. July corn here this morning is down 3 cents at 437. September down 2.5, 445. December down 3 at 463. March is down 3 at 478 and a quarter. Looking at the soybean trade, July beans are down 1.5, 1163. September up 1.75, 1167. November up 2 cents, 1179. March is up 2.5 at 1198, even. Looking at the soybean meal market, July down $1.30 a ton, $324.90. August down $1 at $320.50. Soybean oil, July up 59 points, 79 even. August up 68 at 77.49. Looking at the wheat trade, starting out Chicago, July is down 8 cents at 594. December down 7 at 628. March down 6.75 at 645. Looking at the wheat market in Kansas City, July down 5 cents at 6.29, December down 5 at 6.57, March down 4.75 at 6.71. And the wheat trade in Minneapolis, July is down 3 cents at the moment, 6.33, December is down 3.5 at 6.78. And rounding out the grain trade, the oat contracts this morning, July IC is down 2 cents now at 333. That is a look at the latest we have with your Midwest morning markets here on Radio 570 WNAX. We'll take a quick break. We'll hear from Fox News. We'll hear from the WNAX newsroom on what they have cooking as we go into the 10 o'clock hour.
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0: is directly involved in talks about the war. Plus,
1: would you like to meet him or meet any of the Iranians in person?
2: I've never thought of it, actually. It's a very good question. I'll think of it. Yeah, I'd like to meet him. I'd like to meet everybody. I'd like to meet him. We probably will meet at some point, depending on how it all works out.
0: Republican Steve Hilton and Democrat Javier Becerra take the lead in California's governor's race. It'll be settled in November general election. Hilton moments ago on Fox TV LA, blaming his opponent.
3: It's his party and it's him. It's the Democrat political machine that's been running California and that's given us the highest cost of living in the country, the highest unemployment rate in the country.
0: America is listening to Fox News.

0: The WNAX Newsroom. I'm Tim Horman. Here's stories we're working on this hour to bring you at the top of the hour on your Wednesday. Two fugitives who have been on the run for 8 years from South Dakota for human trafficking charges are now in custody. We'll tell you where they got them, who got them, how they stayed on the run. That's coming up. And in Nebraska, Governor Jim Pillen is touting some new legislation that he signed into law. He calls it transformative for the future of the state. We'll talk about it in 5 minutes after following Fox News on 570 WNAX.
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6: The three best timings for spraying fungicide in wheat are with herbicides, at flagleaf, and at heading. Does spraying fungicide pay? First, wheat is terrible at tolerating disease. The thick canopy traps moisture, so disease pressure is usually high. Add to that the fact that fungicide prices have come down, and the odds that fungicide will pay in wheat are very high. In terms of which products to use, we suggest going with multiple modes of action anytime you spray. For example, at herbicide timing, we like a low rate of the three mode of action product Nexacor, or a combination of Quadris plus Tilt that's cheaper but a little less effective. The same products are fine at flagleaf, but go with full rates at that point since the crop is much bigger. At heading, you can get by with cheap Folicure for $2.

0: Keith, appreciate it.
1: Yeah, you bet. And you've been checking things out already this morning, I see.
0: I came in this morning with my window down because it's a gorgeous day, and I could smell the barbecue from about a half mile away. So it's going to be a great day.
1: They get those grills fired up early, do you know that not? Yeah, they do.
0: Looking forward to it.
1: Well, you have been busy. A lot of challenges, I'm sure, within the swine industry, really within the livestock industry itself. Yep. But here we're focusing on swine. You serve pretty well across 40 states,
0: yep,
1: give or take, around the United States. So give me some examples of how things have been going.
0: Yeah, so we get the opportunity on the corporate swine at Farm Credit Services America to work with about 28 of our top 40 producers. So get a wide perspective across the United States. And what we're seeing out there is, like you said, challenges. I mean, health challenges are always key in this industry. And whether you're on the East Coast or here in the Midwest, production has been a challenge for a lot of systems this year.
1: Yeah, then you just throw in disease issues. You just mentioned a little bit about that, some of those concerns, what that does to prices.
0: Absolutely. I mean, you think about going through the fourth quarter of the year to the first quarter, having production issues, and now you don't have those pigs going into the months of June, July, and August when we typically make our hay. Mm-hmm. And so that's going to continue to create challenges as we go through 26.
1: Gotcha. How about as we wrapped up last year? Again, you and I talked a year ago here at World Pork Expo. We wrapped up last year, went into the new year. How did we wrap things up, really?
0: 25 was phenomenal, and just to kind of give you some perspective around how good 25 was, we saw an increase in working capital in most of our systems across our portfolio, about 25%. We saw owners' equity gain some pretty good ground. So 25 was a good year. I was cautiously optimistic going into 25 when we talked here last year. It came and proved to be a good year. 26 going into it has been, again, cautiously optimistic, but so far guys have done pretty well if they've been able to produce pigs and get them to market. So hopefully 26 ends the way up the 25 does, and we'll be in pretty good shape.
1: And that is one thing for most that understand working with banks. There are challenges because the banks require certain information. You talk about that working capital, working owner's equity, things like that. It's important to keep your operation going.
0: It is. And so when we try to provide feedback to our producers of saying, this is kind of where the portfolio performed, this is where you stack up within our portfolio, and to give you some perspective around, you know, there's areas where you can improve, there's areas where you're doing very, very well, but giving that feedback is really important. And like I'd mentioned before, 20 of the top 40, we have a wide perspective of operations across the United States to help give these guys some idea of where they stack up.
1: Not only is the balance sheet important, but then also you start working on you get your cash flows, but then you have your marketing plans.
0: Right.
1: You get to see those as well?
0: Absolutely. We get involved with a lot of the risk management calls that our producers are going through every day, and that's a hard decision. We've seen this market has given back probably $8 to $12 in the last couple months, and so where do you pull the trigger on making those decisions on the risk management? And that's critical. That can make or break an operation as we go through the year.
1: I know I served as a loan officer with FCS of America for, what the heck was it, 21 years, I guess it was, in between my radio broadcasting. And you get to see all the difference, the ups and the downs. And there's a lot of stress, whether it's up or down as well, that goes with the territory.
0: Absolutely. The nice part is we've been given some tools with LRP and some insurance products.
1: Correct.
0: That help to take something more than just the hedging or using the board. So guys have a wide variety of different strategies from risk management that they're able to kind of just lower those ebbs and flows, those peaks and valleys in their operation.
1: I was just going to bring that up because you can use that for your cash flows and your marketing plans. That's a great tool.
0: It is. No, it's been a tremendous tool, and guys have really found a way to kind of offset that premium, the LRPs, push that off and lock in that floor and give opportunities to participate in the upside.
1: Now, you work primarily here in the U.S., as we've mentioned. Now, we've got our friends in Manitoba. Manitoba in Canada. They're going to be here. We're going to have some friends in Mexico. Do you visit with some of those lenders at all and kind of compare how things are going?
0: We pay attention very closely to what's happening on the north and southern borders because, as you know, those are extremely important partners in our industry. With 30% of this product being exported, Mexico is a tremendous partner for us. And when you have as many pigs that come across the border from the north, it's good to pay attention and just know

0: what's happening on both sides and stay friendly, especially as we go into some of the talks that we're going into here on the political side.
1: Gotcha. As again, we're here at World Pork Expo, so that means we're the first part of June. We still have summer to go through. Some of the things that you'll be watching now, kind of paying maybe a little bit more attention as we go through the summer?
0: Yep. Probably the biggest thing in production is just to watch the weights. Typically, when things get hot, pigs don't eat as much. We start seeing weights, they go lower. And so anytime we have lower weights, we have less product on there. So that's going to get the cutout. Hopefully, we'll start to drive a little bit higher and give producers an opportunity. So I'm going to watch weights. I'm going to watch continued production, inventory values, and see exactly what was the impact of pigs not born or born in that first quarter of this year.
1: Gotcha. We talk about the programs, and I guess another important part of that would be, let's say, the USDA, a partnership. Do you guys work closely with them on different programs, whether it's a beginning program, a beginning farmer program, something like that?
0: Absolutely. It would be less on the corporate side, but absolutely. Mm-hmm, sure. We work with USDA on our young and beginning programs and loan guarantees. And again, as we kind of go through some of the talks on the Farm Bill, where do those levels get set for these guys going into the next few years?
1: You just brought up another can of worms, that Farm Bill. You guys watch that just like everybody else.
0: We do.
1: Yep. Yeah, very much so. Hey, Chris, thank you so much. I know you guys are going to be putting on some programs as well here today and tomorrow. And really, thank you again for swinging by, spending some time with us. We appreciate your partnership through Farm Credit Services of America. Anything that you'd like to wrap up with here this morning?
0: No, I just encourage people to get down here to the show. It looks like it's going to be a phenomenal day. Enjoy some great food and good conversation. So really appreciate you having me back this year.
1: And another thing, too, if somebody's looking for some more information, maybe, again, you're on the corporate side, but if somebody's looking for more information, they can check out the webpage.
0: Absolutely.
1: That will direct them kind of in the right direction.
0: Webpage or find your local retail office, and they'll be more than happy to help you out and get you in the right direction. So
1: sounds good. Thank you so much, Chris. Absolutely. Appreciate it.
0: Thanks, Keith. Appreciate
1: it. You bet. Thank you. Chris Ford, Vice President of Corporate Swine Lending. He, again, teaming up here with the great folks at Farm Credit Services of America, Frontier Farm Credit. We have Ag Country up in Minnesota and all that as well, but great folks to visit with. That is going to wrap up this portion of the program. We're going to take a quick break. We'll be back. We'll look at weather. I'll take a peek at market.
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1: 570 WNAX weather. Colin Strombeck with you. In Yankton, 86 the high today. We got a 30% chance of showers and thunderstorms before 2 p.m. And we do see rain on the radar in the immediate Yankton vicinity. Half an inch could fall today in Jamestown and in Fergus Falls and in Fargo. And a tenth could drop in Mitchell, a half in Huron, three quarters in Aberdeen. Tonight, most of the region getting measurable rainfall. In Yankton, could be a half an inch, cloudy, 63 the overnight low. We got 20-mile-an-hour gusts by day today, 25 tonight, 20 tomorrow. Other areas of measurable precipitation tonight, three quarters of an inch could drop in Watertown, in Huron, Mitchell, and Norfolk. Those are the areas with the highest amounts expected. Tomorrow in Yankton, 87. Those clouds will give way to sunshine. The highest rainfall totals expected tomorrow will be in Estherville, Fort Dodge, Omaha, and Sioux Falls, a quarter inch, although much of the region expecting measurable precipitation. There's some rainfall in North Dakota, Fargo, Lisbon, and Hankinson, where it's 71 degrees. A little bit of rainfall in Minnesota. That would be in the Marietta area, just across the border, southeast of Milbank, where it's raining and 74 degrees right now. Other areas of South Dakota receiving rainfall. It stretches out almost to Webster, that patch that starts there right around the Marietta, Minnesota area. A little bit of rain east of Watertown, maybe north of Clear Lake. And then you got some rainfall in the north central part of South Dakota, Timber Lake area. And right around southeast South Dakota, you got rain stretching from north of I-90, Salem and Canova areas. It goes down through Humboldt, Canastota, Bridgewater, and then it's thundershower activity to the southwest of there, and that would be northwest of Yankton where those thundershowers are happening. South central and southwest Hutchinson County and into northwest Bonham County. Right now in Yankton at the Northland Ford Studio, 570 WNAX, 66 degrees. It's calm and fair skies. According to weather.gov, looks pretty overcast and dark to me.
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2: 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Quick look at the livestock markets. June live cattle down $1.32 at $246.35. August down $1.22 at $238.42. Feeder cattle market, August down $3.82, $344.60. September down $4.02 at $341.10. Lean hog trade, June at the moment up 40 cents, $96.10. July up 7 at $101.72. Looking at the grain markets, we have been seeing some two-sided trade so far this morning. July corn down 4 cents at $4.36. December down 3.5, $4.63. Soybean trade, July bean steady, $11.65. November up 2.5 cents now at $11.80. Wheat trade starting out Chicago, July down 9 cents at $5.93. December down 7.75 at $6.27. Elsewhere across the wheat complex in Kansas City, July, that's down 6.5 cents, $6.28. December down 6 cents at $6.56. Minneapolis July wheat, that is down 0.5 cent now at $6.32. December down 4.5 cents at $6.77.5. And rounding out the grain trade on the oat front, if you're watching that this morning, July is down 6 cents at $3.29.25. That is a quick look at your markets. Markets this hour, as mentioned, brought to us by our friends at Valley Ag Supply. That is going to wrap up things here for this morning, this first hour, as we kick off the World Pork Expo, beautiful downtown Des Moines at the Iowa State Fairgrounds. Our thanks to the Minnesota Soybean Research and Promotion Council, as well as Axiom Chiropractic and Neuropathy in Sioux Falls, for helping us out making this program a possibility. We'll have much, much more as we continue today and tomorrow at World Pork Expo. For Radio 570, I'm Keith Wenberg.
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2: The Iran conflict under scrutiny again in Congress. I'm Dave Anthony, Fox News.
3: It's not just that we say they can't have a nuclear weapon. Everyone says they can't have a nuclear weapon. The Chinese say they can't have a nuclear weapon.
2: Secretary of State Marco Rubio just told a House hearing Operation Epic Fury's bombing of Iran got them to the negotiating table.
3: But hopefully we'll lead to the point where Iran will give up its enrichment ambitions, will turn over the highly enriched uranium, will stop sponsoring terrorism around the world.
2: But as the talks continue, a flare-up of fighting. The U.S. stopped an oil tanker going to Iran and bombed Iranian targets. Iran retaliated firing missiles and drones at Bahrain, and some hit Kuwait.
4: At least one person was killed and 63 others were injured. Damage from that barrage of drones and missiles forced officials to close down one of the airport's terminals, but have since reopened it.
2: Fox's Jeff Paul in Dubai. And back to the hearing. Before Rubio spoke, Democratic Congressman Gregory Meeks was critical.
5: The Iranian regime still has its missiles, its drones, its proxies, and its nuclear material.
2: And with the Strait of Hormuz still mostly closed,
5: those who have defended and enabled this war share direct responsibility for the economic pain American families are bearing as a result.
2: Now, oil prices are up slightly today, but gas is down 3 more pennies. It's now 30 cents below the Iran conflict price spike last month. Energy Secretary Chris Wright tells Fox,
6: prices will come back down. In the long run, they'll be even lower.
2: They keep counting the ballots in California.
7: There are powerful forces aligned to darken our light.
2: That's Democrat Javier Becerra, who's currently second in the voting in the primary for governor. Republican Steve Hilton's in the lead and may face Becerra head-to-head November. Hilton tells Fox 11 in L.A.
8: It's his party and it's him. It's the Democrat political machine that's been running California and that's given us the highest cost of living in the country, the highest unemployment rate in the country.
2: There were primaries in 6 states. 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
2: And back to the Iran conflict. President Trump says someday he'd like to meet with Iran's supreme leader, who is involved in the talks, as Iran keeps demanding any deal include Israel stopping the fighting against Hezbollah in Lebanon. Now, Hezbollah fired more rockets into Israel today, something the president's watching closely.
10: President Trump confirmed to the New York Post political Pod Force One podcast reports that he did curse at and tell Israeli Prime Minister Benjamin Netanyahu that he's crazy during a phone call Monday. He said they do work well together, though, that they are both wartime leaders.
11: I don't want to say angry. I was a little bit perturbed at his constantly fighting with Lebanon, you know. At some point, I said, maybe we got to stop this.
10: Iranian officials have made it clear they will not work to reach a deal if fighting in Lebanon continues. President Trump said if they reach a deal, that's fine. And if not, they can, quote, do it the other way. Jessica Rosenthal, Fox News.
2: A hostage drama is over at a bank in California more than 12 hours after it started. Police in Bakersfield said it ended with the FBI shooting and killing the hostage taker. Fox's William LaJeunesse says that it began yesterday afternoon when the man went into the Chase Bank
12: claiming to have a bomb strapped to his chest. Now, local reports say he'd taken roughly 10 people hostage. The FBI was brought in. Negotiators secured the release of 2 of those hostages during the night, and the 7 to 9 remaining are now on their way to police headquarters, where they're being reunited with family. We do not know the suspect's name or if the bomb was real. Sources tell me, however, he was angry over a prosecution.
2: On Wall Street, they're selling. The Dow's dropping almost 400 points. The Nasdaq's down 140. At Tennessee,

0: This upset-filled French Open, another one. Top women's seed Aryna Sabalenka knocked out of the quarterfinals. There's only one top 10 seed now in the women's semis. Tonight, the NBA Finals start. The New York Knicks versus San Antonio Spurs. I'm Dave Anthony. This is Fox News.
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2: And good morning, 5 minutes after 10 a.m. Wednesday, overcast skies. Looking like it could rain on us coming up here anytime. We're expecting a high temperature this afternoon that should get out to around 86. Right now we're at 66. Clouds, like I said, out there, a little bit gray. We could see some rain. Sprinkles a possibility throughout the afternoon. Once we hit tonight, the chance of rain is going up. 80% odds of it, especially after midnight. We could see rainfall amounts anywhere from a quarter to a half an inch when all is said and done. Overnight lows 63. Still a good chance of rain tomorrow, more so tomorrow night. Going to see a high of around 87 on Thursday. Lows Thursday night of around 62 and an 80% chance of rain once we hit Thursday night. 40% chance of rain all day Friday and Friday night as the high should be in the mid-80s. Lows will be in the lower 60s. Then Saturday we kick off the weekend with sunshine and a high of 90 expected. We'll keep an eye on the forecast, let you know if it changes as the day goes on. Two fugitives who have been wanted in South Dakota on charges of human trafficking are now in custody after they spent over 8 years on the run. The U.S. Marshals Service says that Shailana Gordon and Maisha Gordon Hewley were arrested Monday in Grand Prairie, Texas. Both of them were charged in 2017 in Hughes County with multiple felony offenses. Authorities say that they then fled South Dakota after they were released on bond following their initial court appearances. Investigators tracked the pair across several states over the years. They were believed at one time to be hiding in Omaha, but had recently moved to Texas. That's where they were located at a hotel and taken into custody. Officials say that the two changed identities while they were evading law enforcement. Gordon and Gordon Hewley are now awaiting extradition back to South Dakota to face the charges against them. And Nebraska Governor Jim Pillen is touting new energy legislation that he calls transformative for the future of the state. Pillen joined lawmakers and industry leaders on Tuesday to highlight LB 1261. Now, that bill passed the unicameral this past year on a vote of 33-16.
3: 1261 is critical. I'm incredibly grateful for all of everybody's work on it. It's going to do a lot of different things. The other is speeding up the process so that it doesn't take forever. But it's just really, really a big deal. And I think the other that I can't accentuate enough is how everybody here worked together with our public power partners to come together to make this a transformative bill for the future to grow Nebraska. And as I love to say, we're incredibly open for business. This is another gigantic example.
2: Now, supporters say that the law allows private companies to finance and build large-scale power projects for major industrial users without shifting the costs onto public power utilities or everyday ratepayers. One of the sponsors of the bill, Senator Barry DeKay, says that the goal behind the bill was simple: protect Nebraskans from footing the bill for a small number of high-demand users. It's added that the measure gives public power providers flexibility to negotiate agreements and limit risk if a project falls through. Public power leaders say that the law strikes a good balance between consumer protection and economic development. Pillen, for his part, says that it positions Nebraska for growth, including future industries like artificial intelligence and advanced manufacturing, all while keeping electric costs stable for the residents of the Cornhusker State. Overcast skies, 66 degrees on your Wednesday. From the WNAX newsroom at 9 minutes after, I'm Tim Borman.
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4: Will a PRRS-resistant pig be in the future? Hear about some recent technology and research on this Farm News Update. I'm Danielle Drotzman. Chris Rademacher, Swine Extension Veterinarian with Iowa State University, fills us in on some recent technology of genetically modifying a PRRS-resistant pig.
5: Yeah, what we're seeing on that front is there is a company called Genus or PIC that have been working on a genetically edited pig. So they actually do gene editing at the nucleus level to actually produce pigs that are not susceptible to PRRS virus. They've been working on it probably for the better part of 10 to 15 years. They recently, within the last year or so, received FDA approval for that product. So in order to allow that pigs produced with that technology into the food chain. So now they're just working with a lot of their trading partners, because about 30% of the pigs that are produced in the U.S. are exported to other countries. So before they go ahead and commercialize those pigs into the industry, they want to make sure that all our trading partners are comfortable and have signed off on that technology as well. So I know that company is working very quickly to get that accomplished so that technology can be utilized and commercial production. But it's very exciting. I mean, the pigs that they have done the research on and that they're producing, you know, they can infect those pigs with PRRS and nothing happens to them. So they are truly genetically resistant. So very promising technology, but the implementation timeline, because it's a genetic trait, it'll have to be one that's passed through sows and the boar lines. So they'll have to breed them into the commercial system and then have to keep back the genetically resistant pigs and breed them back over time. There'll probably be a fairly long lag period before we get to a point where we have a significant number of those pigs, but that's a very, very promising technology.
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2: This Friday, Fort Pierre Livestock looking for 12,000 or more of these high-quality fall calves, grass cattle, feeder cattle, and over 1,500 high-quality replacement heifer for our 29th annual World Livestock Auction Contest anniversary sale. These calves weigh from 300 up to 1,050 pounds, over 750 NHTC program cattle. A lot of these cattle coming right off grass. PJ Wortle and Sons with 1,065 Black and Baldy steer and Bangs vaccinated heifer. Vogel and Sautner with 805 Black and Baldy steer. Kaup with 620 Black and Baldy heifer, Ellsworth 600 Black steer and heifer, Conkey with 600 head of Angus steer and Bangs vaccinated heifer, Ladue with 440 Angus steer and Bangs vaccinated heifer, their NHTC, Crawl Ranch 350 Black and Red Angus calves, Good Ranch 350 Black and Baldy fall calves, Hafner 335 Black fall calves, their NHTC, Christensen 325 Black and Baldy steer, Iverson 300 Black and Baldy steer, Kirby with 300 Charlet fall calves, Diamond J 300 Black and Baldy steer, Wetson Grubel 250 Angus fall calves, Nines D&D 240 Black and Baldy steer and heifer, Krause with 210 Black steers, Ashley 200 Black and Baldy and red calves, Iverson 170 Black fall calves, Stosher Triple S with 150 Red Angus steer, Keller Farms 150 Char and Red Cross steer and heifer, plus many, many more. 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

0: 63, cloudy. Could see a half inch of rain tonight. And then tomorrow, 87, as clouds give way to sunshine. Now, tonight, some areas besides Yankton expecting half an inch of rain include Sioux Falls, Sioux City, Brookings, Aberdeen, Storm Lake, and Fargo. Tomorrow, Yankton with that 87-degree high and no mention of rain during the day. Well, that could change by nighttime, as Tim told you about. Now, we're expecting a tenth of an inch of rain during the daytime tomorrow. Huron, Brookings, Mitchell, also Denison, Norfolk, Grand Island, Marshall tomorrow. Around the region right now, that rainfall continues in far eastern North Dakota in the Milbank, Ortonville area, Minnesota-South Dakota border area. Northwest South Dakota, Timber Lake, Dupree, the Cheyenne Indian Reservation getting some rain. There's rain north and south of Pierre, where it's 70 degrees at this time. And a big area of rain that is almost hitting I-29 now, northwest of Sioux Falls. It's almost stretching to Madison and Del Rapids. Colton is on the north end of that. It's moved east of Salem. This stretches all the way into Nebraska quite a ways. And it becomes thundershower activity in southeast and south-central Hutchinson County. That continues with some later thundershower activity in Bonham County at this time. And a bunch of thundershower activity in center and Plainview, Nebraska, Verdigris area. 63 and rain in Neely. Right now in Yankton, it is 65, overcast, west winds at 13 at WNAX.
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4: Talking about what's going on within the pork industry at World Pork Expo in Des Moines. Good morning, I'm Keith Weinberg with your WNAX Farm News Update. 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And a chance to catch up with Dean Fraser. He's the president of the Iowa Pork Producers. He's a farmer producer himself from Conrad, Iowa. And we talked about some of the big topics going on and being talked about here at World Pork Expo.
5: Well, as we know, Prop 12 has been a fight in the pork industry for basically the last 3 to 4 years. Took it to the Supreme Court, lost on a 5-4 vote about 18 months ago, I believe. And since then, we've been trying to get it into legislation to get it fixed, just like the Supreme Court told us to do. But we all know that not much is happening in Washington, D.C. We have prospects there. It's just whether we can get an ag bill to the finish line that we all the ag groups, especially the pork producers, so much want here this spring.
4: Yeah, absolutely. And you're referring to, of course, the House Ag Committee has their version put together. The Senate is now working on theirs. They have held some testimony. From the grain side of things. I know the livestock side is set to do their portion here as well. Yeah, when you do talk about that farm bill, of course, we have that one big, beautiful bill out there. But there are some programs, as you just mentioned, right there, a prime example that need to be added, need to be updated, along with a couple of other things that you might be watching.
5: We would just, yes, to continue, I think a lot of it was taken care of in the big, beautiful bill, but just to make sure that we have the foreign animal disease funding, mm-hmm. which is huge. For America, we've been preparing for it. I've been on committees myself for probably the past 7 years, and we're hoping it's one of those you prepare for it and never see it. But we keep preparing for it, and we still need the money there for if something did happen and the best reactions. And we do continue to have mock livestock trainings here in the state of Iowa, just if the situation did arise, because there's just a crazy number of pigs going across the state of Iowa every day in trailers and transports. And if you have to bring that halt at least 48 hours, that throws a kink into the machinery. So we're working very hard on that. Those are probably two of our biggest asks on the farm bill. And then it just goes to the tariff-wise. Every industry wants some stability, and we just want to know for sure where we are in the tariff world, which I know isn't exactly farm bill, but just another thing we're fighting, because we all know that Iowa, 25-35% of our product is exported out of Iowa, and those numbers are the same for nationally. So pork is a great product, and we're happy to export it, but our

0: our staff and has done, the Meat Export Federation has done a great job keeping exports moving for us this year.
1: Dan Hallstrom is the president and CEO of the U.S. Meat Export Federation, and he's pleased with what's going on at this point when we talk about our meat exports.
2: Well, I think generally, outside of China, the rest of the world is pretty bullish. Demand is good. Mm-hmm. Demand is increasing in a lot of places around the world. And I think I'd be a little more concerned about the headwinds if it weren't for the demand. And demand, in fact, is record-breaking in a few of these countries. So we're pretty excited about the overall state of play despite, you know, considerable headwinds.
1: That's just a flavor of some of the things being talked about here at World Pork Expo in Des Moines, Iowa. This WNAX Farm News Update.

0: It's that time of year again. You know what I'm talking about. When you're just driving along and all of a sudden...
1: Oh, deer.
2: What's wrong?
1: Deer!
0: Yep. It's deer season. If your car gets bucked up, we can fix it. 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

0: from the World Pork Expo has been brought to you by B&B Gates of Dune, Iowa. For WNAX, I'm Keith Wunberg.
1: 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We're going to go to Niagara Falls. 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

crumbled. There's nothing that can be done. Well, that didn't sit right with me. So over the past decade, we've worked with thousands of patients throughout the Midwest dealing with neuropathy caused by diabetes, chemotherapy, and other conditions. Many of our patients have experienced improvements in sensation, and even some have noticed increase in their leg strength and balance. In fact, it's not uncommon for people to travel up to 4 to 5 hours to our clinic because they actually get results. Why? 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
1: 570 WNAX. There's a flood advisory in north central Nebraska for Holt County. It's going on until 11:15 this morning. Minor flooding in low-lying and poor drainage areas in O'Neill, Atkinson, Emmett, Midway, Opportunity, and Scottville areas. The hazardous weather outlook for northwest and west central Iowa, southwest Minnesota, northeast Nebraska, east central and southeast South Dakota. You got a line of storms progressing southeast this evening and tonight after sunset. The primary threat will be damaging winds up to 70 miles an hour across parts of southeast South Dakota, southwest Minnesota into the mid to late evening with severe potential as the line continues southeast after midnight. Areas of heavy rain also possible, and locations which received heavy rain over the past week could see isolated flooding. Severe weather risks continue into Thursday and Friday. While the exact location and coverage of development will depend on how the previous night's storms evolve, level 2 of 5 slight risks for severe weather currently favored in southeast South Dakota and far western Minnesota Thursday and eastern Nebraska into Iowa on Friday. In central, east central, south central, and southeast South Dakota, a broken line of storms expected to develop by late afternoon from south central to northeast South Dakota, moving southeast through the early to mid-evening. Large hail up to 2 inches or larger will be the primary threat. Secondary threats of damaging winds up to 65 miles an hour, maybe a tornado. As the storms progress southeast, the primary threat will transition to damaging winds. Areas of heavy rain also possible that could lead to isolated flooding. Severe weather risks continue into Thursday and Friday. The exact location and coverage of development depending on how the previous night's storms evolve. Level 2 of 5 slight risks for severe weather currently favored in southeast South Dakota and far western Minnesota Thursday, eastern Nebraska into Iowa on Friday. Western Iowa and eastern Nebraska, a cluster of strong to severe storms expected to push into northeast Nebraska late this evening into the overnight period. Isolated pockets of hail and strong wind gusts, the primary hazards. Storms are expected to gradually weaken through the overnight period. Widely scattered strong to severe storms possible on Thursday and Friday, especially in the late afternoon and evening hours. Damaging winds and hail, the main threats, with Friday carrying potential for large hail and a brief tornado risk. Western and north central Nebraska, strong to severe thunderstorms expected to develop late this afternoon and early evening, mainly across parts of the Panhandle and northern Nebraska, moving southeast this evening. Damaging winds, large hail, the main threats this evening, especially across parts of north central Nebraska. Chances for thunderstorms continue Thursday. Some storms may be severe, especially during the evening hours, with large hail and damaging winds being the main threats. Locally heavy rain possible. Thunderstorm chances continue Friday, especially across the east. A few strong storms containing hail and gusty winds are possible. In central, south central, southwest, and west central Minnesota, a line of multiple clusters of thunderstorms expected to spread east from the Dakotas this evening. A few may be strong to severe, with the main hazards being severe wind and large hail. The threat will diminish as the storms progress east through Minnesota. More storms expected Thursday and Friday. Conditional risks for severe hail and wind when any stronger cells develop. In east central, southeast Minnesota, and west central Wisconsin, a few thunderstorms may move into southern and eastern Minnesota after midnight. Additional storms expected Thursday and Friday with conditional risks for severe hail and wind when any stronger cells develop. And in west central Minnesota, central, north central, and northeast South Dakota, slight risk level 2 of 5 for severe weather this afternoon and evening. Storms will develop east of the Missouri River during the afternoon, progress eastward through the evening. Large hail of an inch or two in diameter, wind gusts 60 to 70 miles an hour, tornadoes possible, flash flooding, and heavy rainfall possible as well. Thursday, another slight risk for severe weather along and south of U.S. Highway 12. North of 12 under a marginal risk, a large hail of 1 to 2 inches in diameter, the main threat.

0: wind gusts of 60 miles an hour possible as a secondary threat. We got some wild weather possibly in the making. Hopefully the markets aren't that wild, Danielle. And here we go.
1: All right. Well, taking a look here, if you're live at 55, we are seeing a lower cattle market. Hogs are a little higher. And taking a look across your grain, we are kind of mixed there as we continue throughout your morning. Taking a look here at live cattle, June down $1.07 at $2.46.60. August down 75 cents at $2.38.90. October down 77 cents at $2.30.10. December down 92 cents at $2.29.27. February down 95 cents at $2.29.77. Feeder cattle, August down $1.92 at $3.46.57. September is down $2.05 at $3.43.07. October down $2.25 at $3.39.42. November down $2.37 at $3.36.47. January down $1.85 at $3.30.57. Lean hogs, June up 57 cents at $96.27. July is up 12 cents at $101.77. August up 65 cents at $99.62. October up 50 cents at $85.52. December up 65 cents at $78.45. February up 57 cents at $81.50. And April up 52 cents at $85.40.

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3: Now taking a look on your grain side, July corn is down 5 cents at 435.5. September down 4.25 at 443.75. December down 4.5 cents at 462. July soybeans down 2.75 at 1162.25. August is down 2 cents at 1167. September is down 3/4 at 1164.5. November steady at 1177.75. Soybean meal July is down $3.20 at 323.10. August down $1.90 at 319.60, and September down $1 at 317.40. Soybean oil, July is up 58 points at 78.98. August up 71 points at 77.53. September up 79 points at 76.28. Chicago wheat, July is down 13.25 at 589.5. September down 12.75 at 603.5. December down 11.5 cents at 623.5. Kansas City wheat, July is down 11.5 cents at 623.25. September down 11.25 at 635. And December down 10.5 cents at 651.75. July Minneapolis wheat down 8.25 at 628.75. September down 8.25 at 653.25. December down 7.5 cents at 674. And your oat trade, July is down 7.75 at 327.25. And September down 7.25 at 342. And that is a rundown of your current market information here with your mid-morning market update. And for WNAX, I'm Danielle Drotzman.
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6: Fox News, I'm Therese Crowley. California counting may take a week, but Republican Steve Hilton in a primary horse race for governor with Democrat Javier Becerra and Republican Spencer Pratt nipping at the heels of L.A. Mayor Karen Bass for the runoff.
7: I'm going to prove to everybody this is for real, and I'm ready to run the city.
6: President Trump's pick for Iowa Governor Randy Feenstra edged out in the GOP primary by Zach Lahn, who aligned with the MAHA movement. The president tells the New York Post he'd like to meet the new Ayatollah after the wounded, disfigured son of the dead Ayatollah joined peace talks. And Senator Ted Cruz in a hearing on the bill regulating how college sports are monetized.
8: We could lose dozens of historic football and basketball programs, not to mention tens of thousands of Olympic sports at colleges dependent on the revenue from football and basketball.
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9: Good morning, I'm Tim Borman in the WNAX newsroom. Here's some of the stories that we're working on to bring you at the top of the hour on your Wednesday morning. The Associated Press called two of the South Dakota races last night in 15 minutes. Basically 15 minutes after polls closed West River, they said two people had already won. We'll tell you who, with comments from both of them coming up. And in Iowa, a private investigator says that he believes he's identified a suspect in the 1995 disappearance of a Mason City television anchor. We'll talk about it 5 minutes after following Fox News on 570 WNAX.
10: I'm Colin Strombeck with this WNAX Sports Update. The Minnesota Twins scored a 6-4 come-from-behind victory over the Chicago White Sox last night. The Chi Sox had taken a 3-0 lead. Brooks Lee made it 3-1 with a sacrifice fly in the bottom of the third. Luke Keyshaw hit an RBI single in the bottom of the fourth to make it 3-2. The Twins trailing.
11: There's a line drive into left center field. That's going to land for a base hit. My drop drops. Cuts it off, throw into third, not in time. Good base running by Keyshaw. He advances to second. So RBI single, 3-2 Chicago.
10: Dan Gladden with the call on Twins Radio. Tristan Gray followed with the game-winning hit, a two-run single. Alex Jackson followed that up with an RBI single. Keyshaw got another RBI single in the bottom of the fifth to make it 6-3. Twins starting pitcher Connor

0: The Cincinnati Reds beat the Kansas City Royals 4-3 in 10 innings. Spencer Steer hit two home runs, and Will Benson hit one long ball for the Reds. Michael Massey hit a two-run single for the Royals. White Sox are at the Twins today at 12 noon. We'll join the game at 1:40 after markets on 570 WNAX. Pitching for the White Sox, Eric Fetty, a righty. He's 0-5, 5.40 earned run average, 34 strikeouts. Pitching for the Twins, Taj Bradley, righty, 5-1, 3.21, 65 punchouts. The Royals are at the Reds tonight. Pitching for Kansas City, Stephen Kolak, a righty, 3-1, 3.48, 19 Ks. And pitching for the Reds, Chase Burns, a righty, 7-1, 1.96, 72 strikeouts. Game time is 6:10. Colin Strombeck, WNAX Sports.
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3: 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It is day one of two that Keith Lundberg, our farm director, is at the Iowa State Fairgrounds in Des Moines for the World Pork Expo. 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Learn more at worldpork.org, and we'll have Keith on again tomorrow morning, 9 a.m., doing the morning edition of the Five-State Farm Report from Des Moines. 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
1: What were they smoking when they wrote that ad? 570 WNAX, it's time for the weather. Colin Strombeck here with you. 86 the high today, partly sunny skies, 30% chance of showers and thunderstorms before 2 p.m. It's going to hit 83 in Sioux Falls, Brookings, Pier, Grand Island, and Denison. We got 20 to 25 mile an hour wind gusts today, tonight, tomorrow in Yankton. Overnight low of 63, cloudy, half an inch of rain. And then tomorrow, 87 the high, clouds giving way to sunshine in Yankton. Also hitting 87 tomorrow, Mitchell. It's going to get to 82 in Aberdeen and Watertown and Minneapolis. Tomorrow in Storm Lake hitting 80 and Burwell topping out at 84. Taking a look at the radar now, the rain in northern Nebraska. A little patch of rain north of Akron. You get some rain around Tilden and Ewing. The bulk of the activity starts at Neely with some thundershower activity there. Brunswick and Plainview getting some rain. A little thundershower activity in between Winnetoon and, well, in between Creighton and Plainview and McLean, Magnet, and Wausau. Winnetoon's getting some rain. And then as we move further north towards South Dakota, you got some rain at Menominee and Crofton. Some thundershower activity in the Yankton area. According to the radar, now the sidewalk looks like it might be a little wet out there. Got some thundershower activity centered east of Utica, right on Highway 81. Doesn't look all that strong. Got some rainfall just east of Parker. Thundershower activity around Hurley and Dalton and Hooker. Viberg's getting rain, so is Sioux Falls. And that rain is stretching up across I-90, getting all the way up to, let's see, the north end of it would be Del Rapids. Right now in Yankton at the Northland Ford Studio, 570 WNAX, 65 and overcast. West winds at 13 at 570 WNAX.
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0: Well, features historical figures, I think that's what that means to say, from the first 100 years of Yankton County. 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That's Thursday at 6 p.m. Cold beer, food trucks, live music. 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In Wayne, Nebraska, at Dreamer's Place Equestrian Ranch, Saturday at 4 p.m., barbecue feast and contest, second annual event. Best brisket, pulled pork, and ribs contest, $15, all you can eat. Facebook, it's Dreamer's Place Equestrian Ranch for more details. They also have baked beans and stuff like that. 570 WNAX.
1: I'm Dan Loney with Your Money Now. Private sector payrolls rose by a greater than expected 122,000 jobs in May. And the better news is that the gains were across a range of sectors. Education and health services led with 57,000 hires, but trade, transportation, and utilities added 36,000. Annual salary for people who stayed in their current job rose 4.4%, while job changers saw an increase of 6.5%. Smaller firms with 50 employees or fewer added the most jobs in the month at 67,000. Rates on the average 30-year fixed mortgage fell last week. They declined 8 basis points to 6.57%, according to the Mortgage Bankers Association. But mortgage activity was down for the week, with refis off 2% and applications to buy a home down 3%. Markets are pulling back after four straight days of record closes for all three indexes. The Dow Industrial Average is down more than 400 points. The NASDAQ is off more than 200. And that's Your Money Now.
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0: 570 WNAX. Well, it's Groundhog Day 2.0 of 2026. The groundhog has seen his shadow. We have another 6 weeks of gubernatorial campaign ads and text to look forward to. All right. So, I told you yesterday, I predicted we'd have our first ever runoff for governor in South Dakota. It came true. Toby Doden, the leading vote getter in the Republican primary last night, and Larry Roden. The Doden Roden Show is what we've got left here. Larry Roden coming in second, so those two will be in a runoff as per state law. If you don't get 35%, and there are three more candidates, you got to go to a runoff. That's going to be July 28th. So it was Roden dominating West River in central South Dakota. All but the only West River counties that Roden didn't win were Pennington, Custer, Fall River, Shannon, Bennett, and Todd counties. He won every other West River county. Of course, he's the only candidate in the race from West River. He's from Meade County, the rancher out there by trade before being a before becoming a politician. And then he won several East River counties as well. He won Hughes County, Potter, Sully, and Hughes, of course. And then he won Falk, Hyde, and Hand, Buffalo, Gerald, and Sanborn. And then the only other East River county that Roden won was Marshall, way up in the Northeast. That's the only other county that Roden won. Doden dominated the Northeast. Of course, he is from Aberdeen, the hub city in Northeast South Dakota. And he won all of Northeast South Dakota except for, as mentioned, Marshall County. Plus, he won Campbell County. and he won Edmonds County. Those two in north central South Dakota. And then his winning stretched all the way as far south.

0: as Beadle and Kingsbury County. And then further south, Minor, Lake, and he won Minnehaha, McCook, and Hanson counties. And he won Bonham, Yankton, and Union counties. Those were all won by Doden. Now, interestingly enough, isn't Dusty Johnson from Mitchell? He didn't even win his home county of Davison. Davison County was won by, that was won by John, wait a minute. Yeah, that was won by Doden. So that's kind of interesting. Dusty did win the nearby county of Aurora. And wait a minute. No, he did win Davison County. Okay, I'm looking. I'm comparing maps here. He did win Davison County. So that makes sense. All right, so he won Davison. He won Lincoln. He won Clay. And he won Brookings County. Those are the only four counties that Dusty Johnson won in the gubernatorial race last night. So there you go. There's a recounting. And then John Hanson won the rest, which would be in South Central, Southeast, and a couple in Northeast and East Central South Dakota. Well, it's time for Danielle Drotzman to drop in and bring us the markets. She's always on time, never late. Sometimes, well, usually at least 30 seconds early.
1: Yes.
0: But now you're most of the time 18 seconds late due to all my yapping. So I'll give you some time back here.
1: All righty. Well, taking a look here at your livestock side, cattle are lower, hogs are higher. Looking across your grain markets, we are mostly lower there. Live cattle here, June is down 47 cents at 247.20. August down 25 cents at 239.25. October down 45 cents at 230.42. And December down 55 cents at 229.52. Looking at feeder cattle, August down $1.30 at 347.12. September down $1.65 at 343.47. October down $1.92 at $339.92. November down $2.10 at $336.20. Looking at lean hogs, June up 35 cents at $96.05. July is up 7 cents at $101.70. August up 62 cents at $99.60. October up 45 cents at $85.40. Taking a look on your grain side, July corn is down 5 1/4 at 435 1/4. September down 5 cents at 443. December down 5.5 cents at 461. July soybeans down 5 1/4 at 1160. August down 4 1/4 at 1164.5. September down 2 3/4 at 1162.5. Soybean meal, July down $2.90 at 323.30. August down $1.40 at $3.20.10. September down 90 cents at $3.17.60. Soybean oil, July up 63 points at $79.04. August up 75 points at $77.57. September up 82 points at $76.31. Chicago wheat, July down 14 1/4 at $5.88 3/4. September down 13.5 cents at 602 3/4. December down 12.5 cents at 622.5. Kansas City wheat, July down 12 1/4 at 622.5. September down 12 cents at 634 1/4. December down 11 3/4 at 650.5. Minneapolis wheat, July down 9.5 cents at 627.5. September down 9 cents at 652.5. December down 8 1/4 at 673.25. And your oat trade, July, that's down 5.5 cents at 329.5. September down 5.5 cents at 343.75. That's a rundown of your current market information here with your Live at 55 for WNAX. I'm Danielle Drotzman.
0: 570 WNAX, we are your big friend in the Midwest, and there is a fundraiser in Sioux Falls on Sunday at JJ's Billiards and Darts. That's at 11 a.m. Their favorite Todd Casilli recently had cardiac issues leading to serious medical expenses, and now JJ's is giving back. Enjoy a lot of live music featuring background noise, common echo, Nearly Naked Elvis, and more. 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Their Facebook page has more details. It's JJ's Billiards and Darts of Sioux Falls. In Sioux City, it's the Millie Dwyer Benefit Saturday at the Sioux City Elks Club, 11 a.m. to 2 p.m. Little Millie was born with a rare genetic condition that has had her in the NICU.

since her birth in January. Wow, that is amazing. My triplets, two boys and a girl, they were in the NICU for 10 and 12 days. I thought that was a long time. Since January, can you imagine the medical costs? Join her family for a benefit with a lot of prizes and fun, helping to raise funds for her medical bills. 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There'll be everything from a 36-inch Blackstone griddle to a beer wagon to Twins tickets donated by your big friend in the Midwest, 570 WNAX. Facebook page for more details is Millie. 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
2: 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It's 11 o'clock.
3: A trio of members on Capitol Hill. Lisa Brady, Fox News. It's the second day in a row for Secretary of State Marco Rubio as Democrats question the president's Iran strategy.
4: Yes or no? Did you warn President Trump before the Iran war began that this conflict would drive up cost on gas, food, travel?
3: Rubio telling New York Congressman Gregory Meeks.
5: The president and the full administration was aware that there would be consequences to action, but the consequences of Iran having a nuclear weapon were worse.
3: Rubio also defending the latest U.S. strikes on Iran as defensive, saying Iran targets commercial ships in the Strait of Hormuz, faces U.S. retaliation on drones and launchers, and then fires on regional targets.
6: And overnight, Iran attacked Kuwait and Bahrain with missiles and drones. At least one person was killed and more than 60 wounded.
3: Fox's Trey Yingst in Tel Aviv. There was significant damage to Kuwait's international airport.
6: CENTCOM released a statement saying that an additional wave of Iranian drones attempting to attack U.S. forces in Kuwait failed to impact intended targets tonight.
3: President Trump still offering reassurance on efforts to make a deal with Iran while also admitting frustration with Israel's prime minister at times, confirming to the New York Post's Pod Force One podcast he did tell Bibi Netanyahu he's crazy during a call Monday.
7: He said they do work well together, though, that they are both wartime leaders.
8: I wouldn't say angry. I was a little bit perturbed at his constantly fighting with Lebanon. You know, at some point I said, Bibi, we got to stop this.
7: Iranian officials have made it clear they will not work to reach a deal if fighting in Lebanon continues. President Trump said if they reach a deal, that's fine. And if not, they can, quote, do it the other way.
3: Fox's Jessica Rosenthal. Meantime, the U.S. Treasury chief facing questions about the economy on Capitol Hill, where the Homeland Security Secretary is spending a second day facing pushback on ICE operations. 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
3: New York becomes the latest state to consider tapping the brakes on new data centers as state lawmakers weigh a temporary halt.
10: With just 2 days left in New York's legislative session, state lawmakers are looking at which bills to prioritize. Among them, a one-year moratorium on permits for new large-scale data centers that power artificial intelligence. Concerns over the energy consumption of data centers as well as the environmental impact have led some of those lawmakers to get on board with the idea, which had initially been a push for a 3-year moratorium. The tech industry has opposed the measure, pushing that decisions should be made on a case-by-case basis. Governor Kathy Hochul has been resistant to a statewide moratorium, but a spokesperson says she will review the bill if it gets to her desk. In New York, Tanya J. Powers, Fox News.
3: The count will continue for now in California after crowded races for governor and mayor to see who moves on to November. Right now, Republican Steve Hilton is leading Democrat Javier Becerra in the governor's race. The top two move on in L.A. Mayor Karen Bass is ahead of Republican Spencer Pratt. The future of college sports front and center in Washington at a congressional hearing.
11: Former Alabama Crimson Tide football coach Nick Saban was on Capitol Hill Wednesday to address a Senate committee about the bipartisan Protect College Sports Act. Saban said college sports is drifting toward a professional model, and without a national framework, every

0: turns into another lawsuit. The Senate Commerce, Science, and Transportation Committee, chaired by Texas Senator Ted Cruz.
1: If college sports cannot enforce basic rules because of the laws that Congress wrote, then Congress has a responsibility to adjust them.
0: And Ted Cruz hopes the Protect College Sports Act will set new rules on transfers, eligibility, and name, image, likeness deals. The Big Ten and SEC already came out against the bill as written. Jared Max, Fox News.
2: A sell-off on Wall Street. By now, the Dow is down 410 as U.S. oil prices get near $96 a barrel. I'm Lisa Brady, Fox News.
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4: Good morning. 5 minutes after 11 o'clock Wednesday morning, June the 3rd. We've got overcast skies out there because we've got a chance of showers, maybe a thunderstorm, straight through the bulk of the afternoon. 86 still going to be our expected high temperature, but a possibility of rain today and as we head into the overnight hours. In fact, overnight, it could get up to like an 80% chance of precipitation this evening. 63 will be the low. High's going to be in the 80s on both Thursday and Friday with a pretty good chance of rain both days. A little bit more elevated overnight. We'll have a more complete look at your forecast coming up in a few minutes. It took 15 minutes for the Associated Press to make the call last night, but they did in not one but two races in South Dakota. The first being the Senate race, as they took a look at 15 minutes after the polls closed West River and said that with 77% of the vote, Mike Rounds was going to be declared the winner over Justin McNeil, who had 23%. That was according to the Secretary of State's website. We got comments from the senator.
5: Let me just share with you that I really appreciate the support of the voters in South Dakota. Their confidence is, it's just the honor of my life to have that type of support.
4: Now, Rounds is moving on to the November race where he faces two candidates, Democrat Julian Boudouin and Independent Brian Bengs. Rounds is a native of Fort Pierre, a former governor. He served in the Senate since 2014. November race is one where Republicans are looking to hold on to the seat in the fall. And also at 8:15 last night, that's when the AP called the race for the lone seat in the U.S. House of Representatives in favor of current Attorney General Marty Jackley. Now, at the time, he had 80% of the vote that was reported. Challenger James Bialotta trailed with 20%, according to the Secretary of State's website. Jackley is ready to make that run come November.
6: We've got great candidates all across South Dakota that have worked hard. We need to be a united Republican Party. I'm looking forward to the November election. I'm going to continue to work hard, be that proven conservative voice for South Dakota, and I can't wait to get back on the trail and meet with South Dakotans and talk about what's important and near and dear to us here in South Dakota.
4: In the general election, Jackley will be facing Democrat Nikki Gronley for that position. And a private investigator in Iowa says he believes he's identified a suspect in the 1995 disappearance of Mason City TV anchor Jody Heisentrait. Now, investigator Steve Ridge says that the development came about after interviewing a woman who claims that she had a relationship with the suspected abductor shortly after Heisentrait vanished. Ridge says that the woman he talked to reported that the man was under surveillance at the time and during an argument allegedly confessed to her. According to Ridge, she provided supporting material, including photos, financial records, written correspondence verifying the relationship and the timeline. Ridge has not released the suspect's name or said whether the individual is still alive. He says the information has been turned over to the Iowa Division of Criminal Investigation. They're expected to review the findings. Heisentrait was last seen in June of 1995. That case remains unsolved. From the WNAX newsroom, I'm Tim Borman.
7: Oh, hey, hi. It's Make It Easy Steve, and we

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4: 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I'm Danielle Drotzman with your farm news update. USDA meteorologist Brad Rippey gets us up to date on corn planting and emergence numbers.
5: For corn, 93% planted by May 31st, 1 point ahead of the five-year average, 1 point ahead of last year. The only five states with more than 10% of their corn acreage left to plant, Indiana, Kansas, Michigan, Ohio, and Pennsylvania. Of those Midwestern states, Ohio has the most left to plant, 27%, which means they are 73% planted. That is behind Ohio's five-year average of 83%. And Indiana, a little wet in the south, a little dry in the north, and so that has created some issues for some of the late planting there. Corn emergence at 76% on May 31st, 2 points ahead of the five-year average, equal to this time a year ago. No real issues with corn emergence anywhere in the Midwest or elsewhere as things continue to track along nicely.
4: And what about soybean planting and emergence? Rippey gets us up to date there.
5: Soybeans, May 31st, progress on planting, 87% of the intended acreage in the ground, well ahead of the five-year average of 80% and last year's 83%. In terms of states with planting still to go, there are only two where there's more than a quarter of the crop left to plant. One of those, Missouri, that's a state where we see a lot of double crop soybeans going in behind the winter wheat. And so there, 74% planted is actually ahead of the five-year average of 67%. The other state with more than a quarter of the soybeans left to plant, that is Ohio at 68%. Five-year average there is 75%. And that does reflect some of the wetness we have been seeing in parts of the state in recent weeks. Soybean emergence, due to some of the earlier planting, especially in the south, we have really good emergence numbers at 65% on May 31st. Five-year average is 57%. Last year at this time, 61%.
4: With your farm news update, I'm Danielle Drotzman.
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1: Good morning, 570 WNAX. 65 right now. It'd be nice if that would stay where it's at. But sounds like it's going to get a little steamy today. And we're getting rain showers yet here in Yankton at our WNAX studios. I've been raining since about 10:30. Pretty hard about 10 minutes ago.
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0: sale. These calves away from 300 up to 1,050 pounds, over 750 NHTC program cattle. A lot of these cattle coming right off grass. PJ Wortle and Sons with 1,065 Black and Baldy steer and Bangs vaccinated heifer. Vogel and Sautner with 805 Black and Baldy steer. Kaup with 620 Black and Baldy heifer. Ellsworth 600 Black steer and heifer. Conkey with 600 head of Angus steer and Bangs vaccinated heifer. Ladue with 440 Angus steer and Bangs vaccinated heifer. They're NHTC. Crawl Ranch, 350 Black and Red Angus calves. Good Ranch, 350 Black and Baldy fall calves. Hafner, 335 Black fall calves. They're NHTC. Christensen, 325 Black and Baldy steer. Iverson, 300 Black and Baldy steer. Kirby with 300 Charlet fall calves. Diamond J, 300 Black and Baldy steer. Wetson Grubel, 250 Angus fall calves. Nines, D&D, 240 Black and Baldy steer and heifer. Krause with 210 Black steers. Ashley, 200 Black and Baldy and red calves. Iverson, 170 Black fall calves. Stosher Triple S with 150 Red Angus steer. Keller Farms, 150 Char and Red Cross steer and heifer. Plus many, many more. Again, 12,000 high-quality grass cattle, feeder cattle, over 1,500 fancy replacement heifer. 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That's all this Friday, Fort Pierre Livestock.
1: We're the friend that gives you the news of the day. 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We're your big friend since 1922. 570 WNAX.
2: 570 WNAX weather. Good morning. Light rain and it's breezy. Pretty windy in the Yankton area. It's interesting. It's raining, but it's bright to the north. There are Iowa and Nebraska look nice right now. Nothing in terms of rain showers. Just a couple of spots in South Dakota. Central South Dakota, in and around Pierre and up toward Bison. South Dakota, the other area. And it's a pretty good line of showers. It does actually take part in grabs part of northeast Nebraska down near Plainview and through Bloomfield, Nebraska, through Yankton here and up toward Harrisburg and Sioux Falls and Brandon. Could be seeing some light showers right now, a little heavier showers through parts of Yankton County, and that is moving through here this morning. Now, what we see later today, a pretty broken line of strong to severe storms could develop from south central to northeast South Dakota during the late afternoon and early evening, moving southeast then through tonight. Initial storms will bring a risk for hail and very strong winds, weakening after midnight. So that potential is there for severe thunderstorm activity. Again, beginning in the south central portion of South Dakota, moving up of that line to the northeast portion of the state and moving to the south and east. So we'll keep an eye on that right here in Yankton today. They say 85, well, 86 actually. So sunshine will be coming for the rest of the day, it looks like, once these little showers move through. 30-mile-per-hour winds today. Still a chance, a slight chance after 5 p.m. for showers. New rainfall amounts between a quarter to a half inch tonight. 80% chance of rain through the Yankton area with an overnight low of 63. Thunderstorm possibilities tomorrow as well. Chance of that at 30%. Good chance Thursday night into Friday as well around the Yankton area for some showers and thunderstorms. Nice, steady, light.

0: get an update on swine health in Iowa. I'm Danielle Drotzman with your WNAX Farm News Update. Visiting here today with Chris Rademacher, swine extension veterinarian with Iowa State University. And Chris, just get us up to date on the status of swine health within Iowa.
1: Yeah, so Iowa being the biggest pig producing state, you know, we have lots of pigs that get imported into the state. A lot of people finish pigs in Iowa because it's very agriculture friendly, obviously, and close to markets and close to grain, right? So with that, you know, we have the opportunity, unfortunately, because we mix a lot of different health statuses, to have some disease events here in Iowa. But Iowa's really a reflection of the larger swine industry. So, I would say from a health standpoint, you know, the ones that are the diseases that probably have the most impact probably be a PRRS or porcine reproductive and respiratory syndrome. That's a viral disease that we've been battling with for the better part of 35 years. That one's probably what we see over the last few years is it's a virus that tends to mutate and change and evade the immune system of the pigs. So some of the more recent strains that we're dealing with are a lot more pathogenic than some of the earlier strains back in the 1990s and early 2000s. So with that, we probably see more damage reproductively. So we may see higher sow mortality and more abortions and fewer pigs out of the farms, and then may also see higher mortality in the post-market pigs as well. So with that, certainly from a market standpoint, what we see with PRRS is usually a reduction in supply due to, you know, just weaning fewer pigs or with the potential to have a little bit higher mortality.
0: And at the beginning of May, we saw a case of pseudorabies hit Iowa. Fill us in on that case.
1: We had a small commercial herd in Iowa. They actually tested positive, but they tested positive for antibodies. So there wasn't any clinical signs associated with it. They were just doing some routine testing because they were preparing to export some semen from this small herd, and they just happened to pick it up that way. So within the investigation, they found that they had imported some boars from a herd in Texas, a very small one of these transition type outdoor herds in Texas. So they went ahead and then tested that transition herd in Texas and found out they were antibody positive. They tested the other boars the other animals in that commercial herd, and they all tested negative. So there was no evidence that the virus was being transmitted at all in the herd in Iowa. But because it was a commercial herd, they went ahead and quarantined that site, and then they put a quarantine to any pig herd within a 5-mile radius of that site as well. And then they went ahead and they depopulated, even though the rest of them tested negative, they went ahead and depopulated and disposed of all the animals from that small commercial herd. And then all the animals within that quarantine zone, so 5 miles around that, they had to be blood tested, and all those herds tested negative. And then the herds remaining within 2 miles of that herd have to go ahead and have to be retested 30 days after they tested initially negative. So any of those herds from 3 to 5 miles out, they've already been released from quarantine and then now just waiting on the second test for the remaining herds that were a little bit closer, the ones that were within 2 miles of the initial herd, and fully expect that all those tests will come back negative as well. So yeah, so then with that, once all those requirements have been met, because the herd has been depopulated and disposed and they're in the process of cleaning it, with all those subsequent testing with those closer herds that all come back negative, that will allow Iowa to continue to maintain their stage 5 status for pseudorabies free eradication.
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1: 570 WNEX. Well, it's time to sweep the White Sox. We got a day game from Minneapolis. Twins baseball coming your way today in the 1 o'clock hour. They've won the first two of this three-game series, so good luck, Twins baseball. And then Kansas City comes into town for a wraparound weekend series. So nice to be home as we kick off the month of June with baseball here on WNAX. 67 currently, light rain yet at our WNAX studios. 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
3: Stocks are under pressure. The three major averages rose to records yesterday, but crude oil prices today have moved higher with traders monitoring developments in the Iran conflict. Interest rates on U.S. Treasuries have moved higher, suggesting investors expect the Fed to raise interest rates by the end of the year. Bitcoin continues its retreat under $67,000 this morning. Meta Platforms has launched a global customer service artificial intelligence agent for businesses available on Instagram. It can answer questions, make recommendations, book appointments, and close sales. And fashion rental company Rent the Runway is reporting a smaller loss for the recent quarter. It also sells clothes to customers. It's seeing that business grow. That's your Fox Business Report. I'm Jen Coselda, invested in you.
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1: Livestock markets here this morning. We are seeing some two-sided trade. That includes the live cattle, feeder cattle, and the lean hog market. Over on the grain side, we are seeing some pressure. That is corn, soybeans, oats, soybean meal. You got it. Wheat even a little bit lower, except for soybean oil. Hey, good morning, everyone. I'm Keith Lundberg with a look at your late morning markets here on WNAX. This morning market update is being brought to us by Grossenberg Implements. As we look at the livestock scene, we find June live cattle this morning up 15 cents, 247.82. August up 37 cents, 240.02. October up 12, 231 even. And December now down 25 cents at 229.82. Feeder cattle market, August down 50 cents at 347.92. September down 85, 344.27. October itself is a little bit lower as we speak here. That went down just a little bit, and then my DTN decided to move over to the grain side for me. So October feeder cattle are down 97 cents, 340.77. November down $1.37, 336.92. And January down $1.30 at 331.12. Lean hog trade, we are seeing June contracts up 20 cents, 95.90. July is down 7 cents, 101.57. August up 52 cents, 99.50. And October up 22 cents at 85.25. It's time to check in here this morning with Mike Miner, Professional Ag Marketing, Laverne, Minnesota. But I'm in for a treat, so are you. Mike is sitting next to me here at World Pork Expo in Des Moines. Good morning, Mike. How you doing?
2: Good morning, Keith. We're doing good.
1: Good, good. You're watching the markets like I am here today. We are seeing some two-sided trade. What's the talk here on the cattle side? Not much going on. Not really for bids, asking prices. Not much there yet, huh?
2: Yeah, the overnight trade mostly revolved all around the news of a rumor about screwworm being in Texas. And this morning, we had some really red prices right off the bat. Still yet to confirm that, for example, but we're bouncing back quite nicely. So potential of a reversal today could be looking at a pretty good opportunity on this cattle market technically, but this morning was pretty rough there. Really a rough couple days. Now, when I look at some of the recovery today, we had decent cash trade that's happened just in a little bit of a way here this morning. We'll have more as we look at the rest of the week here just in the market on that one. But at this point, it looks like a really strong comeback potentially in that cattle market today, which would be encouraging because getting to be a little bit of a sell-off here, at least that could be a scary deal.
1: Yeah, you talk about that screwworm. You know, there was one in a lamb that they found, what, 30 miles in Mexico. But then there was some talk there was something in Florida, and that proved to be false as well. But that's what moves the markets, right? That's what I'm after, some of that outside noise.
2: Yep, and whether it's bullish or bearish technically or fundamentally is one thing. The futures likely are going to treat this pretty poorly. I mean, as an initial reaction. And I think we've seen that so far, Keith. So it'll be easier to assess once we get actual confirmation of it in the United States. It seems like when that's going to happen, not if. At least then we can take a little bit more of a firm stance on this market.
1: All right. Over on the hog side, we're going to call a two-sided trade here as well with the futures on the cash front. A little bit higher yesterday, $94 to almost $96 on the cash front, but look at those cutouts over that $100 level.
2: Talk about a what if. Yesterday, when you look at what we had for a morning print yesterday, then you combine that with the fact that we had a potential reversal at the end of the day on a couple months there. Afternoon print just couldn't cut it. We're up 80 cents, not quite enough. We're down on the morning print a little bit here, 44 cents. So I would have really liked to see cutout continue to go a little bit more yesterday. And if we would have got a better print closer to what the AM was in afternoon trade, I think we would have had a really strong reaction today in the futures market. We just didn't quite get it yet. And it's been a little disappointing on the demand side that we haven't seen cutout react to a smaller than last year kill for the last 3 weeks. So yeah, a little bit impatient, but it's not not too late. Some of these years, 23, for example, we do get a pop here in a couple weeks coming up. So mostly it seems like it's been a demand-driven problem. I would like to see Bellies continue their little run up.

0: that we've maybe seen in the last 24 hours or so. But yeah, we're getting to that time of the year where hopefully we can get some good good demand and good price movement here in this hog market. Because the funds, if they don't get a clear direction here soon, yeah, they could pile on here still.
1: Very likely. All right, hold on tight there, sir. Let's switch over to the grain side. We are seeing pretty well red here today. July corn at the moment down 6 3/4 at 4.33. September down 6 at 4.42. December down 5 3/4 at 4.60. March down 5 1/2 at 4.75. Soybean trade, July beans down 5 3/4, 11.59. September down 3 1/2, 11.61. November down 3 1/2, 11.74. And March down 2 at 11.93. Looking at the soybean meal market, we find July, that is down $3.40 a ton now at $3.22.80. August is down $2.10 at $3.19.40. Soybean oil market, July up 87 points, 79.28. August up 99 at 77.82. On the wheat side of things, red on the screen here, all three exchanges. July Chicago wheat down 14.5 cents at 5.88. September is down 14 1/4, 6.02. December down 13 at 6.22. Kansas City July wheat down 12 3/4 cents, 6.22. December down 12 1/2 at 6.49. Minneapolis July wheat down a penny at 6.27. December down 3/4 cents at 6.72 1/4. And looking at the oat market, we find the July contracts down 7 cents at 3.28. Again, visiting here this morning with Mike Miner, Professional Ag Marketing, based out of Luverne, Minnesota. He's with me here at World Pork Expo, and we did have a splash sale here overnight. 136,000 metric tons of corn going out the door to South Korea. That's encouraging, but as we look at the screen here, we are seeing some pressure today, Mike. What's the talk here other than probably crops are looking good?
0: Yeah, crops are looking good. There's three legs of the stool that I'm going to be focused on the rest of the summer here that we know of now. One is weather, and weather's been quite friendly lately. We've had some bearish weather with rainfall across most of the United States, crops growing pretty well, most of the U.S., no planting concerns at all. So now we go through WASDE report.

0: between soybeans and corn on new crop. And when I view that relationship, soybeans here are being held up very well by the soybean oil market. And part of that being, one, crude oil is pretty high yet. Saw some support again this morning with the Kuwait airport bombings and some of the limited air traffic there and whatnot. It just continued conflict in the Middle East, you know, supporting that crude oil market. But even in light of that, on some of the weaker crude oil days, soybean oils had some really good demand that helped that stay propped up pretty decent, and soybeans have been able to hold a support level or a nice uptrend.
1: Right.
0: So in that view, I think the soybean market here has held on to a really nice rally, a really nice uptrend, and soybean oil is really backing that with some exciting demand side. When I look forward, I'm still expecting at least one pop off, you know, whether Iran, China. Those are my three legs. I'd like to see something out of them.
1: Gotcha on that part. Okay, how about outside markets? You talk about like crude oil, for an example. Anything else we need to be watching?
0: Yeah, continue to view, one, consumer sentiment. I know Jeff talked about it this morning on the show, just how are consumers feeling, because on the meat side, I am worried about our demand side a little bit and some of the signals that we're seeing. But two, you know, the stock market's been beautiful on this nice run, taking a little bit off of that here this morning. A lot of stuff coming out, SpaceX IPO this week and whatnot, so we'll see if that backs off at all. Otherwise, it's all crude oil. Everything seems to be revolving around the inflation trade or not inflation trade. And I think the commodities are right along with that on the days that we see them really hedging inflation. Seems like they're buying commodities.
1: Well, it's sad you are here with us at World Pork Expo. Appreciate you sitting next to me. You got some fun going on this afternoon at your booth, did I hear?
0: Yes. please stop by Jalapeno Pete's here this afternoon after 3 to 9. We're going to have an event, everybody included. It's going to be a fun time.
1: Looking forward to it. Sounds good. Thank you so much for swinging over, Mike. Appreciate it, sir.
0: Thank you.
1: That is Mike Miner, professional ag marketing based out of Luverne, Minnesota, with us here at World Pork Expo.
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2: 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I'm Chris Foster. President Trump says Iran's badly injured supreme leader is involved in peace talks.
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2: The president on the New York Post Pod Force One podcast. One person is killed, dozens injured in an Iranian drone attack on Kuwait's main airport. Republican Steve Hilton leads the California governor's race with about 60% of the votes counted.
4: Everyone can see we're going in the wrong direction. We can offer Californians a new direction.
2: Democrats Javier Becerra and Tom Steyer are in second and third at this point. The top two advance to the general election. Los Angeles Mayor Karen Bass survives her primary.
5: Over these last 3.5 years, we have laid a foundation, and we're going to build on that foundation.
2: She'll face Republican Spencer Pratt or another Democrat, Mitch Romney. America's listening to Fox News.

0: WNEX Newsroom. I'm Tim Borman with stories that we're working on this hour to bring you over the noon hour on your Wednesday. Fallout from the primary elections. Yeah, we're going to talk about that. Legislative winners, gubernatorial winners, reaction from the Democrat who's awaiting the gubernatorial winner in both South Dakota and Iowa. I mean, we're going to cover all the bases. That's coming up in 5 minutes after, following Fox News, right here on 570 WNAX.
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5: I'm Colin Strombeck with this WNAX Sports Update. The Minnesota Twins scored a 6-4 come-from-behind victory over the Chicago White Sox last night. The Chi Sox had taken a 3-0 lead. Brooks Lee made it 3-1 with a sacrifice fly in the bottom of the third. Luke Keyshaw hit an RBI single in the bottom of the fourth to make it 3-2. Tristan Gray followed with the game-winning hit, a two-run single.
6: Line drive base hit into left field. Here comes Martin. Keyshaw being waved around. He'll score. The play is cut off by the pitcher. He throws the second, not in time.
5: Dan Glatton with the call on Twins Radio. Alex Jackson followed that up with an RBI single. Keyshaw got another RBI single in the bottom of the fifth to make it 6-3. Twins starting pitcher Connor Prelip struck out 7 batters, giving up 6 hits, 4 earned runs, and 2 walks. He gets the win to go to 2-3. Andrew Morris, Anthony Barla, and Yoendris Gomez combined to pitch 3 scoreless innings of relief to nail down the win for the Twins. Twins manager Derek Shelton has high praise for his relievers.
7: Yeah, it's looking different. I mean, you know, and one of those guys, Bonda, was a guy that early in the season was 91, 92, and I think we just needed the weather to kind of change a little bit. But it's nice. I think you're seeing the transformation of our bullpen a little bit with, you know, not only the stuff, but the different looks that you're getting. And I think that's really important. And then you add a guy like Lawrence that's a different look into it. But overall, you know, it is kind of morphing quite nicely. We're going to do a champagne bath in there, if that's the case. I mean, you got to give credit to our baseball ops group. You know, you identify. Gomez was a guy we liked in spring training. I mean, he pitched great against us, I think, 3 times with the Rays. And a guy that we liked at the end of spring training, they kept him on their team. Sometimes it just takes the right bit of scenery or maybe the right conversations for it to click. And it seems for Gomi, it's clicked with our group, which is really good for us.
5: The Cincinnati Reds beat the Kansas City Royals 4-3 in 10 innings. Spencer Steer hit 2 home runs. Will Benson hit 1 for the Reds. Michael Massey hit a 2-run single for the Royals. The White Sox at the Twins today at 12 noon. We'll join the game at 1:40 after markets on 570 WNAX. Eric Fetty pitching for the Chi Sox is a righty, 0-5, 5.40 ERA, 34 strikeouts. Taj Bradley on the hill for the Twins. He's a righty, 5-1, 3.21, 65 strikeouts. The Royals are at the Reds tonight. Stephen Kolak pitching for KC, righty, 3-1.

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1: 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Hey, the sun's coming out as we check your weather quickly here and await Judy's Journal coming up this hour because of Twins baseball. We'll get to Judy in a moment here, but we've warmed up to 70. It's breezy. Looks like the rain is, for the most part, done. That line of showers that moved through Yankton now heading toward Vermilion from Pierce, Nebraska, up through Hardington and moving into the between Yankton and Vermilion right now on radar. We do have a chance late in the afternoon into the evening for severe thunderstorm activity from south central to northeast South Dakota during the late afternoon and early evening. It is a possibility. We could see between a quarter and a half inch around Yankton tonight and overnight. Low of 63.

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3: A purveyor of violence that contributed to the whispering death of 58,253 confirmed casualties and approximately 1,300 missing in action Americans from 1959 to 1975 and beyond was the business of the Vietnam War. The loss of nearly 60,000 Americans, the hush-hush of political dishonesty, and the contagious tide of negative public opinion brought this nation to riots and rebellion in the 1960s when an outraged protesting society took it upon themselves to make judgment about the troops serving our country versus their military call to defend the southern half of a little country half the size of Texas, known as South Vietnam. This Judy's Journal invites you to learn more about the war that's still being fought. In the hearts and minds and guts of those who remain POWs of another sort, prisoners to the festering wounds of social complacency, crippled bodies, nightmares, and broken hearts. Until the late 50s, early 60s, most of us knew nothing about this small tropical stretch of oceanfront property on the southeastern coast of Asia that was battling with the issue of communism. The United States' participation in this fight became the most dividing foreign policy issue in the history of our country as troops dropped like dominoes on the borders of the South China Sea. Today, society apologizes not necessarily to the business of war, but to the denounced spirit of support for the veterans of Vietnam. And while history has a tendency to repeat itself, may we learn from that war as we decipher the one of today. Never, never, in the hell of war, should a good soldier be held accountable for his sacrifice or the ultimate sacrifice of his comrades. Times are different today. Soldiers know best that they are brothers and they would do anything for one another.
4: Fighting soldiers from the sky. Fearless men who jump and die.
3: Dana Evans from Cherokee, Iowa, is the chapter president of the Vietnam Veterans of Northwest Iowa, responsible for spearheading the exhibit of The Wall That Heals, because he understands its power as he remembers his own return from the Vietnam War.
5: When we came back, we were told not to wear our uniforms. I came back to Connecticut to the protesters, and I have a good friend of mine from, he lives up in Spirit Lake. He talked his best buddy to join the Marine Corps during Vietnam, and his friend was killed. He has never been back to his friend's grave. So this is kind of the thing that we're healing, helping him heal, with getting the help that he needs through the VA health, plus we're doing the other stuff to make him feel good again. And that's a hard thing to do.
6: Now, all the things that you do to help veterans out must make you sleep a lot easier at night.
5: At times, it makes me sleep better. A lot of times I'll go home at night and I worry about my veterans. When they have problems, they call me up. It's the type of thing that it really makes me feel good when I see them get their disability, when I get them into the VA health system. I'll give you a perfect example. I had a veteran come in to me on a Monday. He applied for VA health benefits. Friday he came in. He says his doctor down in Sioux City told him, make you well up, you're going to die in 6 months. I told him to get up to the VA health system. He went up there on Monday. 2 weeks after that, he had cancer surgery, and that was 2 years ago. Every day I see my friend, it makes me feel that I've done something good and it's helped him out. And that's, it does make me feel really good to see guys getting the health problems and the disability that they deserve and need. Mm-hmm.
3: Judy's Journal this week is dedicated to the veterans of the Vietnam War for Radio 570 WNEX. Good day, I'm Judy Stratman.
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0: 570 WNAX. We've got baseball this afternoon, Twins baseball. Actually, that's where I think Keith is at the Target Field. Are you at the baseball game, Keith? No.
2: Cheer for the Minnesota Twins today.
0: Oh, you're one state south of that, right?
2: Yeah, a little bit. Des Moines.
0: Oh, okay.
2: Is that the Des Moines Twins?
0: No, I think. You're talking pigs.
2: Oh, yeah, you're right. 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Hey, as we look at the livestock trade right now, we find June live cattle down 22 cents, 247.45. August down 15 cents, 239.50. October down 50 cents, 230.37. And December down 82 cents at 229.25. Feeder cattle market, August is down $1.42 at 347 even. September down $1.75, 343.75. October down $2.22, 339.52. And November down 227 at 336.02. Lean hog trade, little green right now. June is up 40 cents, 96.10. July is steady at 101.65. August up 60 cents, 99.57. October up 40 cents at 85.42. On the grain side, we have been seeing some pressure here today. That does continue. July corn down 6 cents at 434. September down 5.5, 442. December down 5 at 461. March down 5 at 476. Looking at soybean trade, July beans are down 7 cents at 11.58, September down 5, 11.60, November down 5, 11.73, and March down 3 cents now at 11.92 and a quarter. Elsewhere across the grain scene, the soybean meal market for July is down $4 a ton at $322.20, while August is down $2.50 at $3.19 even. Soybean oil, we are seeing some green here today. July is up 78 points, 79.19. August up 91 at 77.74. And rounding out the grain trade on the wheat front today, lower in all three exchanges. July Chicago wheat down 15 cents at 588. December down 13, 3 quarters, 621. March down 13 at 639. And in Kansas City, July wheat down 13 cents, 621. Minneapolis, July wheat, that is down 0.75 cents at 629.5. And then rounding out the grain trade here with our oat contracts today, July contracts are down 7.75 cents at 327.25. That is your Markets Live 55, brought to us here this morning by B&B Gates. For WNAX, I'm Keith Lundberg.
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2: The head of Homeland Security defending ICE, Lisa Brady, Fox News. As Secretary Mark Wayne Mullen spends a second day on Capitol Hill.
3: We enforce the law. And because they're doing so, it's racism.
2: Facing Democrat-led criticism over the treatment of immigrants.
4: The cruelty runs to the top of DHS, weaponizing the immigration system for your president and this administration racist grievances.
2: New Jersey Congresswoman LaMonica McIver has been indicted on federal charges accused of assaulting officers last year outside a detention center in Newark where recent protests have turned into violent confrontations.
3: I have no problem with people peacefully protesting. I believe in our First Amendment. Peacefully. Delaney Hall, I've had officers bit, hit, scratched. We had one get threatened that they were going to kill him and his family. That's peaceful.
2: Mullen also denies mistreatment of detainees. Secretary of State Marco Rubio also spending a second day on the Hill for hearings on the State Department budget, focusing heavily on Iran after a ceasefire was tested again overnight. Rubio says that starts with Iran attacking a commercial ship.
5: The U.S. will respond to that attack by shooting down those drones that are trying to sink a commercial civilian vessel illegally and unlawfully. At that point, the Iranians will respond to that by targeting some facility in the region in retribution.
2: This time, Iran attacking sites in Bahrain and Kuwait, where drones killed one person, wounding dozens at the main airport. This year's first tropical storm has formed, Amanda, far out in the Pacific with no watches or warnings posted.
6: Forecasters at NOAA predict a strong El Nino will likely create more Pacific cyclones this summer while keeping the number potentially lower in the Atlantic.
2: Fox's Evan Brown. Amanda is about 1,500 miles out from the tip of Mexico's Baja California Peninsula. 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
2: A settlement between President Trump and the IRS becomes the focus of a Senate hearing with the U.S. Treasury Secretary.
8: The president recently settled a lawsuit he had against the IRS over his leaked tax returns. And as part of the deal, the president and his family members are shielded from IRS audits. But Treasury Secretary Scott Bessent wouldn't answer questions about that before a Senate committee.
9: This matter is still subject to ongoing litigation, so I'm unable to comment further on it.
8: This prompted outrage from multiple Democrats, including Oregon Senator Ron Wyden.
10: You've given no answers on this subject, and that's why I'm going to ask these questions.
9: And because the DOJ, said, there's ongoing litigation.
10: Does the DOJ have the authority to settle a tax dispute unilaterally?
8: Bessent said the president was the victim of a crime when his tax returns and those of 400,000 other Americans were leaked. Jessica Rosenthal, Fox News.
2: As part of settling that case, the Justice Department had created a controversial fund to address claims of weaponized prosecutions, but that faced bipartisan pushback and legal challenges and has now been scrapped. A new train honoring hiring the president is rolling down America's railways with an assignment to help with the next moon mission.
11: Union Pacific's newest commemorative locomotive, number 4547, is making its first freight run hauling components for NASA's Artemis III mission. Departing from Utah, the train is carrying solid rocket booster segments to Kennedy Space Center.

0: in Florida. Painted white with giant American flags flowing across its sides, the locomotive is the third in Union Pacific's presidential series, following engines honoring Abraham Lincoln and George H.W. Bush. Named for Trump as the nation's 45th and 47th president, it's also part of the railroad's tribute to America's 250th birthday. Matt Murphy, Fox News.
1: A retreat from record highs on Wall Street. The Dow's down 416 points as oil prices spike. U.S. crude getting back over $95 a barrel. I'm Lisa Brady, Fox News.
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3: And good afternoon, 12:05. Welcome to the noon hour on your Wednesday, June the 3rd, 73 outside right now. Chance of showers is still in the area. It doesn't look like it right now. We got sun shining. And it already rained on us. It rained pretty hard here at the WNAX studios. We got 0.09 of an inch in a pretty short period of time. But we've got sunshine now. 86 going to be our high today. A little bit breezy. Winds gusting up to 30, maybe even 35 at times. Showers, thunderstorms in the forecast for tonight after midnight, 63. The low, the chance of rain, around 80%. Still look for those gusty winds all night long. And we could see anywhere from a quarter to a half inch of rain, maybe a little bit more in the gauge by tomorrow morning. We'll have to wait and see. Speaking of tomorrow, 30% chance of rain during the day, 87, 80% chance of rain overnight, low of 62. And then Friday, 40% chance of rain all day and all night. We're looking for a high in the mid-80s. Saturday, sunshine around 90 for a high. And then rain once again on Sunday. We'll keep an eye on the forecast, let you know if it changes. 84, the high yesterday here at the studios, 66. The recorded low again, that shot of rain we got this morning after 10, we did see 0.09 here at the WNAX studios. Current temperatures around the region this morning, we've got 74 in Fargo, 75 in Jamestown, I guess I should say this afternoon. Twin Cities check in with 80 at 73 in Fergus Falls. Des Moines, 79, 78 in both Cherokee and Sioux City. Lincoln has 80, 74 in Ainsworth. Then across South Dakota, starting on the west end, it's 67 in Rapid. Pierre has 76, 73 in Aberdeen. Brookings reports 74. The old hometown of Korska, 76 this noon hour. And here at the WNAX studios right now, we're at 74 on your Wednesday. Toby Doden told everybody who would listen that he was going to win the South Dakota Republican primary. And now he did not get the 35%. To avoid a runoff, but he did win by being the top vote getter of the four individuals running for the Republican nomination for governor. 31% is what he had when all was said and done, edging out the second place finish of incumbent Governor Larry Roden. Now, early on in the evening, as the votes were being tallied, Doden was positive, optimistic, and he talked about things that he's going to work on. And if he wins out in November.
4: What's next for the campaign is continuing to hit refresh on these ridiculously slow results. I can tell you, one of the things I'm going to do as governor is fix this broken election night result system. The entire government works at a snail's pace. We're going to speed things up. When I'm governor, we would have had the results a long time ago.
3: Now, the runoff election is tentatively scheduled for July 28th, the last Tuesday of the month. So, ads aren't done yet. The Democratic candidate waiting on the other side of that runoff in South Dakota is Dan Ahlers. He's waiting to see who his opponent's going to be in November. That doesn't mean that his campaign is sitting still. He says it's time for him and his campaign to get to work.
5: Yeah, I think we start ramping things up. We start putting some more messaging out there, starting to run some more ads so that people get to know who I am as a person, as a candidate, why I'm running, and what I can offer that's different from what they've seen the last couple of months.
3: Now, Aller sat down with our friends at Dakota News Now last night. He said that not knowing exactly who is going to win the Republican runoff doesn't change the messaging that he needs to be working on for success in the general election.
5: I think the most important thing is people need to see authenticity. They need to see somebody who's just out there willing to serve them. So that doesn't really change, you know, regardless of who the candidate is or who the top two might be if there's a runoff. I have to run my campaign. I have to introduce the people of South Dakota to me and what I stand for. and how I

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3: We've got sunshine and 75 at 10 minutes after on your Wednesday afternoon. A lot of other races settled yesterday during the primary election, including some key District 18 legislative races. In the state Senate, the incumbent Lauren Nelson won her rematch over former Senator Gene Hunhoff. Final percentage counts in that one, 53% to 47.
4: It truly is an honor to receive the votes that I did tonight from the people from District 18, from the Republicans, and getting their getting their confidence and getting their, I guess, the green light to go move forward into the November elections.
3: Now, Nelson advances on to face Democrat Kay Swyart in November. In the state House race, incumbent Mike Stevens led the field, 41% of the votes collected. Yankton County Commission Chair John Marquardt finished second, 32% of the vote. Both of them move on to the general election. Democrat Karen Springer will also be joining the two of them on the November ballot. In the Yankton County Commission races, three seats were filled. Incumbent Dan Klemisch led with 27%. Julie Elk tallied up 26% of the vote. Ryan Heine secured the third seat with 25% of the vote. In the county auditor race, Laura Katelic won with 65% over Sarah Vanderteeg. And with no opposition in November, those primary winners at the county level are elected to their positions. And businessman and farmer Zach Lane won the Republican nomination for Iowa governor last night. The Associated Press declared Lane the winner, with U.S. Congressman Randy Feenstra and three other GOP candidates conceding the race. Lane spoke to his supporters in West Des Moines.
5: How about this? We the people. Let's go. Thank you to everyone. Thank you to my family. Thank you to my wife, Annie. Thank you to every volunteer, to every supporter, every single one of you who saw the opportunity of this campaign before anyone else did. And most of all, thank you to the people of Iowa. Tonight belongs to you. I don't have to tell you this, but nobody thought this could be done. We were outspent, opposed by the establishment, told to wait our turn. Well, tonight the people of Iowa had something to say about that, that we're not going to wait anymore.
3: Now, Lane pointed to his roots. He laid out his message, protecting family farms in rural Iowa. That primary field was a crowded one, five Republican candidates competing in what was the first open governor's race in Iowa in more than a decade after Governor Kim Reynolds announced that she would not be seeking re-election. Randy Feenstra, who, like I said, finished second, did call, conceded the race, also threw his support behind Lane in the governor's race. And on the Democratic side, what's waiting in November, State Auditor Rob Sand, who had secured his party's nomination. The race is expected to be highly competitive heading into the general on November 3rd. Sunshine, 75 on the outside on your Wednesday afternoon. From the WNAX newsroom at 14 minutes after, I'm Tim Borman.
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1: 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A lot of these cattle coming right off grass. PJ Wortle and Sons with 1,065 Black and Baldy steer and Bangs vaccinated heifer. Vogel and Sautner with 805 Black and Baldy steer. Kaup with 620 Black and Baldy heifer. Ellsworth 600 black steer and heifer. Conkey with 600 head of Angus steer and Bangs vaccinated heifer. Ladue with 440 Angus steer and Bangs vaccinated heifer. They're NHTC. Crawl Ranch 350 black and red Angus calves. Good Ranch 350 black and Baldy fall calves. Hafner 335 black fall calves. They're NHTC. Christensen 325 black and Baldy steer. Iverson 300 black and Baldy steer. 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Diamond J 300 black and Baldy steer. Wetson Grubel 250 Angus fall calves. D&D 240 black and Baldy steer and heifer. Krause with 210 black steers. Ashley 200 black and Baldy and red calves. Iverson 170 black fall calves. Stosher Triple S with 150 red Angus steer. 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
3: PRRS resistant pig be in the future? Hear about some recent technology and research on this farm news update. I'm Danielle Drotzman. Chris Rademacher, swine extension veterinarian with Iowa State University, fills us in on some recent technology of genetically modifying a PRRS resistant pig.
4: Yeah, what we're seeing on that front is there is a company called Genus or PIC that have been working on a genetically edited pig. So they actually do gene editing at the nucleus level to actually produce pigs that are not susceptible to PRRS virus. They've been working on it probably for the better part of 10 to 15 years. They recently, within the last year or so, received FDA approval for that product. So in order to allow that pigs produced with that technology into the food chain. So now they're just working with a lot of their trading partners, because about 30% of the pigs that are produced in the U.S. are exported to other countries. So before they go ahead and commercialize those pigs into the industry, they want to make sure that all our trading partners are comfortable and have signed off on that technology as well. So I know that company is working very quickly to get that accomplished so that technology can be utilized and commercial production, but it's very exciting. I mean, the pigs that they have done the research on and that they're producing, you know, they can infect those pigs with PRRS and nothing happens to them. So they are truly genetically resistant. So very promising technology, but the implementation timeline, because it's a genetic trait, it'll have to be one that's passed through sows and the boar lines. So they'll have to breed them into the commercial system and then have to keep back the genetically resistant pigs and breed them back over time. It'll, you know, there'll probably be a fairly long lag period before we get to a point where we have a significant number of those pigs, but that's a very, very promising technology.
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5: Hi, my name is Dwight Gerlach. I grew up in Corsica, South Dakota, and I listen.

0: bit of activity north of Pierce, South Dakota. So now we're looking at all parts of north central South Dakota with some heavy showers. A lot of that not in towns, in the country. That's what we're looking at currently on radar. Actually, 86 expected for a high here today at our WNAX studios on this Wednesday. Gusty winds up at 30 miles per hour out of the south. Overnight, a good chance for showers and thunderstorm activity. Could see some heavy rainfall around 63 an overnight low. And overnight, we'll see maybe a half to three quarters of an inch possible. 90% chance for showers. We'll see showers and thunderstorm possibilities in the afternoon tomorrow with cloudy skies, a high near 87. About a 40% chance for showers. Good chance Thursday night into Friday for more rain. And so that's nice. Nice to see that moisture as we head into the weekend. Hopefully nothing severe. There is a possibility, however, we're looking at later in the day into the evening hours. We could see from south central South Dakota to northeast South Dakota some possible potential thunderstorm activity, and could see some large hail and damaging winds up to 70 miles per hour in the mid to late evening hours before it weakens overnight. That's possible line of, or a pretty broken line, actually, of strong to severe storms, at least a possibility in our area tonight. Right now, 77, sun's out here in Yankton. It's lunchtime, 570 WNAX. It's Twins time next hour. We'll have Twins baseball for you this afternoon, finishing up their series with the White Sox.
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5: 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I'm Heidi Zwinger, Executive Director of the South Dakota Dairy Producers. We're brought to you by the South Dakota Corn Utilization Council, a volunteer group of farmers who promote corn marketing in this state, the U.S., and around the globe. June is Dairy Month, and it's a great time to recognize the important role dairy plays across South Dakota. In fact, 94% of our dairy farms are family-owned, and together the industry contributes more than $1.5 billion to our state's economy. 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It also strengthens agriculture as a whole. Dairy farms rely on corn for feed, and in return, provide valuable manure nutrients that help nearby crop farmers improve soil health and productivity. It's a partnership that benefits both livestock and crop producers right here at home. On behalf

0: 60 miles from Sutherland, Nebraska, up north into Thedford, Thomas County, and then straight east into the just the south part of O'Neill, I should say Holt County, northern Garfield and Wheeler. So the question is, why do we need a transmission line carrying 345,000 volts of electricity on this path? Well, they tell us because this part of Nebraska is underserved. I asked the crowd when I spoke for 3 minutes, how many people in this group have ever had a long-term or even a short-term power outage? Nobody raised their hand. The only people who said anything was when Texas ERCOT had a problem in 2021, in February 2021. We all had some brownout experience. So there is no shortage of electricity distributed to this part of the country, but that's not the main concern that came out of this Public Service Commission meeting yesterday. I'll get to that in a moment. First, I want to remind you about Certified Piedmontese. I did stop by the Certified Piedmontese office yesterday, and the folks tell me that we now have two websites, cpbeef.com and goodlifeproteins.com. 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So when the question was asked, if we deny by one of the commissioners, one of five commissioners, if we deny this permit, what happens? A director who was representing Nebraska Public Power District said that, well, it doesn't really matter because the legislature will override you and you will be negligent on your duties. What does that mean? What is the purpose of a public service commission if the decisions that they make don't agree with the legislative body? And if there is a statute that overrides any no vote on the public service commission, why are we spending $115 million a year with this dog and pony show that doesn't make a difference? I want to tell you what, they did vote no. This has opened a whole new can of worms that we will pursue. Trust me. Loose tails. Be gentle. Stay firm.
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2: I'm Lauren Simonetti, and this is the Fox Business Report.
3: The major averages are falling as investors weigh higher oil prices following the latest flare-up in fighting to threaten the U.S.-Iran ceasefire. Shares of GameStop are jumping 7% after the video game retailer said its revenue in the latest quarter grew 14% from a year earlier, helped by its collectibles business. Shares of Macy's are also up about 0.5% after the company reported profit for the latest quarter that blew past forecasts. The retailer says a merchandise overhaul is resonating with customers. Bank of America says it will be hiring nearly 4,000 summer interns and full-time recruits from campuses this summer as the nation's second-largest bank looks to bring new talent into its workforce. The hiring push adds to previously announced plans to hire military vets and community college grads. That is your Fox Business Report. I'm Angelo Bavaro, invested in you.
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6: Kicking off the afternoon, we are seeing a lower cattle market, higher hog market, and across our grain side, we are mostly lower. So, good afternoon, Danielle Drotzman here with this midday market update for WNAX. 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Taking a look at live cattle, June, that's down 35 cents at 247.32. August down 85 cents at 238.80. October down $1.30 at 229.65. December is down $1.62 at 228.45. And February down $1.70 at 228.90. Feeder cattle August down $3.25 at 345.17. September down $3.50 at 341.62. October down $3.70 at 338.05. November down $3.65 at 334.65. And January is down $3.75 at 328.67. Lean hogs, June up 37 cents at 96.07. July is up 40 cents at $102.05. August is up 85 cents at 99.82. October up 62 cents at 85.65. December up 72 cents at 78.52. Taking a look on your grain side, July corn is down 5.5 cents at 4.35. September is down 4.75 at 4.42 1/4. December down 4.25 at 4.62 1/4. March down 4 cents at 4.77 1/4. July soybeans down 8.25 at 11.57. August is down 7.75 at 11.61 1/4. September down 6.5 cents at 11.58 3/4. November down 6.5 cents at 11.71 1/4. Looking at soybean meal, July is down $3.80 at 322.40. Looking at August, down $2 there at $3.19.50. September, down $1.10 at $3.17.30. Soybean oil, July is up 71 points at $79.12. August is up 88 points at $77.69. September, up 95 points at $76.44. Chicago wheat, July, is down 15 cents.

0: cents at 5.88. September down 14 3/4 at 6.01 1/2. December down 14 cents at 6.21 1/4. Kansas City wheat, July is down 12 cents at 6.23. September down 11 1/2 cents at 6.35. December down 11 cents at 6.51 1/4. Minneapolis wheat, July is down 10 1/4 at 6.26 3/4. September down 10 cents at 6.51 1/2. And December down 9 1/4 at 6.72 1/4. End your oat trade, July is down 9 1/4 at 3.25 3/4. And September down 8 1/2 cents at 3.40 3/4. That's a rundown of your current market information here. We'll take a quick break with one of our sponsors and be back with a look at your USDA cash livestock markets.
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2: Now taking a look at your USDA cash livestock markets for today for direct cash cattle in Iowa and Minnesota, reporting 230 head being sold at $255 even at an average weight of 1,506 pounds. In Nebraska, reporting 110 head being sold at $253 even at an average weight of 1,600 pounds. In Texas, reporting 104 head being sold at $255 even at an average weight of 1,550 pounds. Taking a look at boxed beef cutouts. For choice, that trend was higher, $1.94 at a cutout value of $396.01. For select, that trend was lower, 39 cents, at a cutout value of $384.42. That spread today was $11.59. That was all based on 62 loads. Today for daily direct hogs in Iowa and Minnesota, that weighted average was $94.85. In the Western Corn Belt, the weighted average was $94.37. And on your national level, that trend was lower, 38 cents, at a weighted average of $94.37. For your pork cutout today, that change was lower, 33 cents, at a carcass value of $100.25. And that was all based on 169 loads. And that is a rundown of the current information that we have for you. And this midday market update has been brought to you by the Coalition to Support Iowa Farmers and the Minnesota Soybean Research and Promotion Council. And just for the Coalition, remember, you can go to supportfarmers.com to find out more about the Coalition to Support Iowa's Farmers. Remember, it's your farm, your family, but their focus. And for WNAX, I'm Danielle Drotzman.
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9: News. I'm Therese Crowley. President Trump says he's getting along rather well with the new Ayatollah, disfigured in U.S. strikes on Iran, joining on peace talks, telling the New York Post Pod Force One.
10: Would you like to meet him or meet any of the Iranians in person?
11: I've never thought of it, actually. It's a very good question. I'll think of it. Yeah, I'd like to meet him. I'd like to meet everybody. I'd like to meet him. I think we probably will meet at some point, depending on how it all works out.
9: President Trump's pick for Iowa Governor Randy Feenstra edged out in the GOP primary by Zach Lahn, who aligned with the MAHA movement. California primary voters make a strong show for GOP candidate Steve Hilton, leading Democrat Javier Becerra for governor, and Republican Spencer Pratt running number two to Mayor Karen Bass.
12: Ready, you know, because I literally could not be more excited.
9: And the FBI shot a suspect dead at the Chase Bank building in Bakersfield, California. Hostages unharmed. 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

0: officers are joining in the effort. We'll tell you what we know of that one as well. Those stories come your way at 5 minutes after, following Fox News on 570 WNAX.
1: Cows moo. Pigs oink. Keith and Danielle.
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3: I'm Colin Strombeck with this WNAX Sports Update. The Minnesota Twins scored a 6-4 come-from-behind victory over the Chicago White Sox last night. The Chi Sox had taken a 3-0 lead. Brooks Lee made it 3-1 with a sacrifice fly in the bottom of the third. Luke Keyshaw hit an RBI single in the bottom of the fourth to make it 3-2. Tristan Gray followed with the game-winning hit, a two-run single.
4: Line drive, base hit into left field. Here comes Martin Kiesel being waved around. He'll score. The play is cut off by the pitcher. He throws the second, not in time.
3: Dan Gladden with the call on Twins Radio. Alex Jackson followed that up with an RBI single. Keyshaw got another RBI single in the bottom of the fifth to make it 6-3. Twins starting pitcher Connor Prelip struck out 7 batters, giving up 6 hits, 4 earned runs, and 2 walks. He gets the win to go to 2-3. Andrew Morris, Anthony Barla, and Yoendris Gomez combined to pitch 3 scoreless innings of relief to nail down the win for the Twins. Twins manager Derek Shelton has high praise for his relievers.
5: Yeah, it's looking different. I mean, you know, and one of those guys, Bonda, was a guy that early in the season was 91-92, and I think we just needed the weather to kind of change a little bit. But it's nice. I think you're seeing the transformation of our bullpen a little bit with, you know, not only the stuff, but the different looks that you're getting, and I think that's really important. And then you add a guy like Lawrence that's a different look into it. But overall, you know, it is kind of morphing quite nicely. We're going to do a champagne bath in there, if that's the case. I mean, you got to give credit to our baseball ops group. You know, you identify. Gomez was a guy we liked in spring training. I mean, he pitched great against us, I think, 3 times with the Rays, and a guy that we liked at the end of spring training. They kept him on their team. Sometimes it just takes the right bit of scenery or maybe the right conversations for it to click, and it seems for Gomi it's clicked with our group, which is really good for us.
3: The Cincinnati Reds beat the Kansas City Royals 4-3 in 10 innings. Spencer Steer hit 2 home runs. Will Benson hit 1 for the Reds. Michael Massey hit a 2-run single for the Royals. The White Sox at the Twins today at 12 noon. We'll join the game at 1:40 after markets on 570 WNAX. Eric Fetty pitching for the Chi Sox is a righty, 0-5, 5.40 ERA, 34 strikeouts. Taj Bradley on the hill for the Twins. He's a righty, 5-1, 3.21, 65 strikeouts. The Royals are at the Reds tonight. Stephen Kolak pitching for KC, righty, 3-1, 3.48, 19 Ks. And Chase Burns, a righty on the mound for the Reds. He's 7-1, 1.96, 72 punch-outs.

0: 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You know what I'm talking about. When you're just driving along and all of a sudden...
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10: WNEX weather. Oh my goodness, we're almost 80. 79, sunshine. Breezes up around 30 miles per hour. So a fairly breezy afternoon and definitely humid with some nice rains this morning that moved through the Yankton area. Some new rain popping up in parts of southern Nebraska, just south of Kearney. Into the Holdridge, Nebraska area, several small thunderstorm cells have popped up. That rain, line of rain showers moving from northeast Nebraska through parts of eastern South Dakota, that's pretty much gone. In central South Dakota, up near Gettysburg now and Timber Lake, still some showers there. What we're looking at a little bit later on, late in the afternoon into the early evening hours, a broken line of strong to severe storms could develop, and with it, hail and quite damaging winds in the mid to late evening hours, and then weakening overnight after midnight. But that's a possibility again for south central to northeast South Dakota through the overnight hours. We could see a pretty good rain shower overnight here in Yankton, half to three quarters of an inch, 90% chance for new rainfall. Thunderstorms are possible overnight, 40% chance for showers and thunderstorms tomorrow afternoon as well, mostly cloudy with a high near 87, 86, partly sunny Friday, heading into a warm weekend, 90 on Saturday, 91 for Sunday. Mostly sunny skies right now, 79 and breezy here in Yankton at 570. WNAX.
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2: We start off the week on the cattle front a little quiet. I'm Keith Lundberg with your Farm News Update. As we wrapped up the weekend and started off on Monday, we seen cash cattle sales from 254 to 258. Greg Hansen is with Hansen Agri Commodities based out of Walnut Grove, Minnesota.
3: Well, I think we do have crude market going up. Usually the livestock will not necessarily follow along with that crude, but we've heard chatter about screwworm being 31 miles away. I mean, if you ask me, that means it's here. That's not that far away. Cash was light. We think they're going to need to come in here and buy at some point here. So, I mean, it feels like we still need to kind of keep pushing here. So, and you see a lot of spreading, buy cattle, sell hogs. That's been the trade that these speculators have loved to do here for the last how many months?
2: Looking over the hog market, we see cash prices essentially from $92 to $94, and our pork cutouts are inching a little bit higher.
3: Well, it feels like the packers having some trouble with some margin. I guess we'll see, but that's been the kind of the rumbling. So he's trying to get things lined out. It does feel like we'll get a push here at some point. I will be honest, it's gotten a little cheaper than what I would have anticipated. If we can just kind of build a little bit of a technical base, I think we can get some opportunity here going into the summer.
2: And when we look at the grain markets, they've really been reacting as well to what's going on between the U.S. and Iran.
3: Well, you've got crude about $6-7 higher, and it is on the fact that the Iranians have announced they're going to back away from the talks. They're going to keep the strait closed, and, you know, you would think that you got to give President Trump credit. He's been patient trying to get a deal over the last 2-3 weeks. At what point does the patience go away and we start doing some precise military strikes to try to get them to fall in line? And I think that's what the crude market's looking at.
2: And our grain markets are following along. With your Farm News Update, I'm Keith Lundberg.
4: 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On June 9, we'll be...

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1: Welcome to the SDSU Extension Radio Network. I'm Pam Geppert. Culling cows can be a critical component of drought mitigation planning, reducing animal units to better meet pasture productivity hindered by limited moisture. Strategic culling means prioritizing which cows contribute and enhance herd profitability and which ones fail to carry their weight. SDSU Extension Forage Field Specialist Kim Ricardo.
2: That first begins with looking at your open cows. You know, those cows are non-productive. They're not going to be generating any income without having a calf. And so those should really be the first to go. And then after that, looking at any, you know, poor performers, some that might have some structural issues, disposition issues.
1: Culling less productive cows not only reduces forage needs, but it can enhance herd efficiency while shaping the factory for future profitability. Culling decisions can be difficult, says Ricardo, but establishing predetermined criteria can help simplify the process and reduce emotional bias. She says the goal should be retaining only those females which contribute.
2: So there's her normal maintenance costs. What does it take to get that cow through the year? And that includes things like labor, feed, infrastructure, etc. But then we also need to factor in opportunity costs. And so especially when it comes to an open cow, right now when calf prices are so high, that can really drastically put a dent in our profitability.
1: In today's cattle market, thoughtful culling decisions can provide a dual benefit, generating immediate income from strong cull cow prices while reducing the number of animals to feed during periods of drought. Ultimately, strategic culling strengthens both short-term cash flow and the long-term resilience of the cow-calf enterprise.

0: We'll join Twins baseball next hour. And not a great start. I just was eavesdropping, and I believe the Twins are down 4-0 already. Game just started here. We'll join in progress about 1:40 this afternoon.
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2: It's time now for your Live at 55. I'm Danielle Drotzman with this market update for WNAX, and this update is being brought to you by Christensen Well and Irrigation. Live cattle, June, down 65 cents at 247.02. August, down $1.57 at 238.07. October, down $2 at 228.82. December, down $2.25 at 227.77. Feeder cattle, August, down $5.72 at 342.60. September, down $5.82 at 339.25. October, down $6 at 335.75. Lean hogs, June, up 47 cents at 96.17. July, up 40 cents at $102.05. August, up 72 cents at 99.70. Taking a look on your grain side, July corn is down 9 1/4 at 431 1/4. September, down 8 cents at 440 even. December, down 7 1/4 at 459 1/4. July soybeans down 12.5 cents at 1152 3/4. August is down 11 3/4 at 1157 1/4. September, down 11 cents at 1154 1/2. Soybean meal, July is down $5 at 321.20. August, down $2.90 at 318.60. September, down $1.90 at 316.50. Soybean oil, July is up 49 points at 78.90. August, up 67 points at 77.50. And September, up 72 points at 76.21. Chicago wheat, July down 16 3/4 at 586 1/4. September down 16 1/4 at $6. December down 15 cents at 620 1/4. Kansas City wheat, July down 12.5 cents at 622 1/4. September down 12 cents at 634. Minneapolis wheat, July down 10 1/4 at 626 3/4. September down 9 3/4 at 651 3/4. And your oat trade, July down 9 1/4 at 325 3/4. September down 8 3/4 at 340 1/2. That is a rundown of your current market information here with your Live at 55, brought to you by Christensen Well and Irrigation. And for WNAX, I'm Danielle Drotzman.
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2: New details on a hostage rescue. On Lisa Brady, Fox News. Police in California just out with more on a 15-hour standoff that ended during pre-dawn hours with the suspect dead and 10 hostages rescued at a building in downtown Bakersfield.
3: Around 4:30 this morning, an FBI SWAT and special response team out of Quantico stormed this bank building in downtown Bakersfield, and they shot and killed this individual who had tied up 10 hostages. He himself had a bomb attached to his chest and had attached 5 bombs to 5 of the hostages as well. He also had put some IEDs within this building.
2: Fox's William Lajeunesse says officers initially responded to a bomb threat in a school superintendent's office. The 41-year-old suspect, now identified as Anthony Scott Harris, had been dishonorably discharged from the Army and convicted in 2014 of a sex act with a minor.
3: Sources tell me that the suspect believed he was wrongly prosecuted, and this may have been an act of defiance or protest.
2: Harris had requested court documents, which were delivered to him during the standoff. Escalation in the Middle East, with Iran hitting Bahrain and Kuwait overnight as the U.S. launched what CENTCOM calls defensive strikes, accusing Iran of targeting commercial ships.
4: According to Kuwaiti officials, at least one person was killed and 63 others were injured. Damage from that barrage of drones and missiles forced officials to close down one of the airport's terminals, but have since reopened it.
2: Fox's Jeff Paul in Dubai. President Trump telling the New York Post Pod Force One podcast, Iran's new Ayatollah has been directly involved in talks.
5: He is giving approval because that's the way it has been for a long, long time. His father and then him, I guess it's a succession. But we seem to be getting along quite well.
2: He's denied reports Iran has stopped communicating. America is listening to Fox News.
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2: And now, former judge goes back to federal court in Wisconsin, trying again to have the case against her tossed out after being found guilty of obstructing immigration agents last year.
7: Former Milwaukee County Judge Hannah Dugan was convicted by a jury last year of obstructing ICE agents who were trying to take a criminal illegal immigrant who was in her court on a battery case into custody. She helped sneak the now deported man out a private door. Agents gave chase and arrested him. Dugan's defense team, in new arguments, asking a judge to reverse her conviction or for a new trial, a request previously denied by the same judge. Prosecutors are demanding the conviction stand. Dugan's sentencing for now on hold until a decision is made at a later date.
2: Fox's Jeff Benasso just getting word. Actor Shia LaBeouf pleads guilty to 3 counts of simple battery for punching people outside a New Orleans bar during Mardi Gras. No word yet on a sentence. The 9/11 Museum in New York City has a new fundraising campaign aimed at educating the millions of Americans too young to remember.

0: the September 11th attacks.
1: Roughly 100 million Americans have been born since the 9/11 terror attacks, and the September 11th Memorial and Museum wants to make sure they're educated about the event. So it has launched a $75 million fundraising campaign ahead of the 25th anniversary of the attacks. Museum Chair and former New York City Mayor Michael Bloomberg has pledged to match the next $25 million in donations for the Never Forget Fund, which focuses on how the attacks inspired selfless acts of service and give basic facts through new on-site exhibits and classroom materials. It will also ensure that free museum access continues for students, first responders, and veterans. In New York City, Tanya J. Powers, Fox News.
0: The attacks in 2001 killed nearly 3,000 people in New York, at the Pentagon, and in Pennsylvania, where one hijacked plane crashed as passengers fought back. A sell-off on Wall Street continues. The Dow's down 414. I'm Lisa Brady, Fox News.
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3: 105 Wednesday afternoon, overcast skies, chance of rain continuing throughout the next couple of hours, and never really going away. In fact, by the time we hit midnight tonight, we're going to get up to around an 80% possibility of getting rain down. We could see darn near a half inch in the gauge by morning if it goes according to the worst case scenario for getting rain down. We'll keep an eye on it and let you know. Lows tonight going to drop down to around 62. Tomorrow, high is going to be in the mid-80s. Again, on Friday, the same, with a chance of rain both days and overnight as well. A really good chance on Thursday night. About 40% possibilities Friday and Friday night. Sunny and 90 by the time we hit Saturday, with no rain in the forecast on that day. We will have a more in-depth look at your weather coming up in just a few. Police in Madison, South Dakota say a license plate reader played a key role in breaking open a major fraud and identity theft case. Now, investigators used the technology to track down a suspected vehicle. That led officers to a home in Madison. That's where they arrested 46-year-old Brandy Scholl. Now, once they got in the house, police say they found a stolen vehicle, meth, OxyContin. They recovered equipment used for fraud operations, including printers, blank and counterfeit checks, and forged driver's licenses. Authorities say the materials contained personal information that was tied to roughly 30 different victims. Police believe that the operation could be part of a broader identity theft scheme, and they say additional charges and victims are possible as the investigation continues. Scholl right now is facing multiple charges, including drug possession, theft, forgery, and identity theft. Officials say the case highlights the growing role of technology in solving complex crimes. And out west, the search continues for a missing Blackhawk man. Additional resources are joining in the effort at this point in time. The Meade County Sheriff's Office says that 23-year-old Jonah Temple was reported missing after family members hadn't heard from him for about 3 days. Authorities say Temple's vehicle was found Monday on Forest Service land. That prompted an extensive search of an area at the far west end of Peaceful Pines Road. Multiple agencies are assisting in the efforts. Black Hills Lifelight is providing aerial support and conducting flyovers. Investigators say there is no threat to public safety at this time, but the public is being asked to stay clear of the search area so that the crews can work safely. Anyone with any information on Temple's whereabouts is urged to contact the Meade County Sheriff's Office. That phone number is 605-347-2681. From the WNAX Newsroom, I'm Tim Borman.
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2: I was in Bowman, North Dakota recently. I spent some of my early teenage years there. On this night, I had just left my Aunt Tony's house when I looked up the familiar street where we used to play baseball. Now, some 60 years later, it doesn't seem possible that we batted and caught the ball while we avoided cars and people as we learned the game of baseball from the older Johnson boys. 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
4: Good afternoon and welcome to the Afternoon 5 State Farm Report. Hope you guys are all having a great Wednesday so far. Danielle Drotzman, your host here for this hour on 570 WNAX. Thanks for tuning in. Want to take a quick moment to thank our sponsors for the Afternoon 5 State Farm Report, DeSmet Farm Mutual Insurance, Fordyce Co-op, and Total Auctions and Real Estate for bringing you this hour. Well, today we kind of have a shortened program as the second half of the hour we'll be joining the Minnesota Twins as they take on the Chicago White Sox. So we'll make sure to stay tuned for that game. But other than that, our first guest will be Krista Ehlert. We'll be visiting with her in a little bit. She is an SDSU Extension Rangeland Management Specialist, and we'll just be talking about conditions and grazing in western South Dakota, as that's where she's located. Just some management tips, grazing tips, you know, with the season, as and especially with some of the conditions we're seeing. So that's what we got kind of planned for you here today. So make sure to stay tuned here to 570 WNAX.
5: This Friday, Fort Pierre Livestock looking for 12,000 or more of these high-quality fall calves, grass cattle, feeder cattle, and over 1,500 high-quality replacement heifer for our 29th annual World Livestock Auction Contest anniversary sale. These calves weigh from 300 up to 1,050 pounds, over 750 NHTC program cattle. A lot of these cattle coming right off grass. PJ Wortle and Sons with 1,065 Black and Baldy steer and Bangs vaccinated heifer. Vogel and Sautner with 805 Black and Baldy steer. Kaup with 620 Black and Baldy heifer, Ellsworth 600 Black steer and heifer, Conkey with 600 head of Angus steer and Bangs vaccinated heifer, Ledoux with 440 Angus steer and Bangs vaccinated heifer, their NHTC, Crawl Ranch 350 Black and Red Angus calves, Good Ranch 350 Black and Baldy fall calves, Hafner 335 Black fall calves, their NHTC, Christensen 325 Black and Baldy steer, Iverson 300 Black and Baldy steer, Kirby with 300 Charlet fall calves, Diamond J 300 Black and Baldy steer, Wetson Grubel 250 Angus fall calves, Nines D&D 240 Black and Baldy steer and heifer, Krause with 210 Black steers, Ashley 200 Black and Baldy and red calves, Iverson 170 Black fall calves, Stosher Triple S with 150 Red Angus steer, Keller Farms 150 Char and Red Cross steer and heifer, plus many, many more. Again, 12,000 high quality grass cattle, feeder cattle, over 1,500 fancy replacements.

0: Basement Heifer. 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
6: And a good afternoon. Welcome back to your afternoon Five State Farm Report. Danielle Drotzman, your host here for 570 WNAX. Well, we are kicking off your program here today with a special guest. We're excited to get on. We have Krista Ehlert with us. She is an SDSU Extension Rangeland Management Specialist. So, Krista, thanks for joining us here on WNAX. How are you today?
7: I'm good. How are you? Thanks for having me.
6: Great. Great. Yeah, well, we're excited to get you on and hear a little bit about some of those western South Dakota conditions and, you know, rangeland. So, you know, you're kind of based out of the Rapid City office with SDSU Extension. So, you know, we've been hearing a lot of concerns just about, you know, drought and kind of the possibly, you know, rocky grazing season. So I guess, what are you kind of hearing? I guess any update on some of those western ranges and just kind of the quality of grazing you're seeing?
7: Yeah, that's a good question to start off with. So, you know, fortunately on kind of the roadside of conditions, right, in the winter, we kind of had a pretty mild winter, but of course, then that means that we didn't get a lot of moisture, and that means that our soils were depleted as we came into the spring. And then spring this year has really also started off pretty slow on moisture. I know in western South Dakota here around Rapids, Spearfish, kind of Belle Fourche areas and Sturgis, you know, we have gotten some plugs of some rain over the last couple of days and last weekend. But, you know, when you are already kind of behind the eight ball, getting rain can sometimes create this like false sense of security because it takes a lot to catch up, right? So a lot of pastures just haven't really had the rainfall, the soil moisture that they need to get going and take off this year. So the grass is there, but it's behind. And also with that, what I'm seeing out on the range is that, you know, a lot of our native grasses are a lot shorter stature than they are typically at this time of year. And a lot of them are already starting to head out and seed, which indicates that they've been stressed in terms of moisture. So, you know, the producers I work with, Danielle, they're looking at pastures that normally would be ready to turn out and they aren't. And so these producers are turning out later. You know, they also have to consider, are they going to supplement with hay? Do they start making some hard calls early? To put some numbers on it, for the listeners, is about 38% of the state today is in D2 to D4 drought conditions. So that's severe to exceptional drought. And if you compare that with the same week last year it was only 4% of the state at this time. So pretty significant. We'll see if we get, you know, again, getting any kind of moisture is beneficial, but when you're already so far behind, it's pretty near impossible to make up that deficit.
6: Yeah, for sure. And it's just, it's kind of hard because, I mean, you don't want to

0: if you're grazing cattle or whatever, I mean, you don't want to get rid of your cattle, but, you know, sometimes that's just an option because you don't have, you know, the grazing for them. But I guess with that being said, I mean, any specific management tips, I guess, that kind of come to mind when dealing with some of these conditions that we're seeing?
1: Yeah, particularly this year, drought years, and also in general is, you know, don't let the calendar make your grazing decisions, let the grass make them. You really want to make sure that you're leaving enough leaf area behind so that the plant can recover. And in a drought year like this year, and also right kind of more often than not, what we've been seeing in these dry years is that recovery takes longer. So your rest periods between grazing events need to be longer too. And it's also going to be really important this year that producers, you know, if they can help it, don't turn out before their pastures are ready. So that's looking at the three-leaf stage for kind of those introduced cool season pastures and the being at the three-and-a-half to four-leaf stage before you turn out on the native ground. And with that, you know, the damage that you do by turning out too early or hitting it too hard in May is going to kind of show up all summer long. So it's really important to, again, let the grass make the decisions for when you're turning out and when you're moving cattle between your pastures.
0: Gotcha. And I guess another thing we could probably just think about is also stocking rates. I mean, you know, some pastures might be able to be grazed, but just not as, you know, as hard as you have in previous years. So just kind of having a backup plan in that way can go a long ways too.
1: Yes, it certainly can. So stocking rate flexibility is probably the single most important tool that a producer has in their back pocket. You know, they need to have a plan B, whether that's, you know, early weaning and looking at that as an option, having a contract in place where you can custom graze your cattle on someone else's ground. Maybe they have a little bit more grass than you do. And also knowing which pastures you'd rest first if you do have to destock. You know, the pastures who weather drought are the best are the ones that make the decisions, you know, on lowering, decreasing their stocking rate, culling their herd a little bit, you know, before they get into a crisis mode. It's a lot easier to plan for, you know, what if it stays dry, you know, during the grazing season and making those decisions in April than it is when you are kind of in like a panic reactive mode in August when pastures are really running short on grass.
0: Yeah, for sure. And I guess, you know, not all pastures across South Dakota are, you know, kind of in drought mode. And, you know, some of them look pretty decent. So I guess, you know, I've heard that sometimes just keeping your pasture guessing on when you're going to graze it is beneficial too. So I guess maybe just kind of explain what exactly that means.
1: Yeah, so I have an article out about this for the listeners if, you know, anyone wants a longer version of this. But, I mean, it's really what you said, Danielle, is keep your pastures guessing. Don't do the same thing at the same time, you know, in the same place year after year. You know, when cattle graze the same spots in the same season repeatedly, you get selective grazing pressure, and that over time can favor, you know, quote, like your more weedy species over those more desirable grasses and forbs that you want. But if you rotate when, how you graze, you know, switch it up by 2 weeks, you know, earlier or later on any given ground, and you're going to mimic more of kind of a natural grazing disturbance pattern. And then the pasture can't, quote, like prepare or anticipate when it's going to get hit by grazing. And so over time, you're going to see you know, more plant diversity and biomass productivity, and that's really going to help, particularly in these dry years. So a diverse above ground with our plant species and plant community creates a diverse below ground with our soil microbes, and, you know, it's this whole system that works together, so it really can be beneficial when you look at the complete picture.
0: Very, very interesting. All right. Well, I guess if you have, I know there's probably some people out there who maybe have a pasture that, you know, they might not know what to do with or don't know if it's ready or, you know, anything. You guys have range consulting programs, or even they can just reach out to you too if they have any questions.
1: Yep. They can reach out to SDSU Extension. All of our info is on our website at extension.sdstate.edu. And I'll also put a plug for the South Dakota Grassland Coalition. It's a great group of producers, guys and gals who have been doing this for a while, and some who have been, you know, doing it for a shorter amount.

0: of time, but, you know, they've really applied a lot of these grazing management principles and soil health principles and have seen some tremendous growth on their operations. So, you know, contact your NRCS office as well, but NRCS Extension and the Grassland Coalition are great resources to start with if you need help with anything.
1: Absolutely. All right. Krista, did I miss anything, or I guess is there anything you want to add or wrap up on?
0: I would just say that, you know, if anyone's feeling uncertain about what to do this year, you're probably not alone. And, you know, now and it's kind of the right time to be asking questions about what to do. Don't wait until August to make some of these hard decisions. And, you know, start to think through things before they become a crisis. So I appreciate being on. It's an important conversation to be having right now, especially as we might be heading into even more extreme drought yet this season.
1: Absolutely. Well, it was a pleasure to have you on and visit with you here today. So thank you for taking some time to do this, and have a great rest of your day.
0: You too. Thank you.
1: Thank you. All right. That's Krista Ehler, SDSU Extension Rangeland Management Specialist, joining us here today on your afternoon five-state farm report. Well, with that, we'll take a quick break. Colin will have some weather, and then we'll take a look at your markets here with Randy Martinson at the bottom of the hour. So make sure to stay tuned to 570 WNAX.
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6: As we heard about in this morning's Ag Weather Update, heavy rain is exiting the northern plains and showers continue. Daily showers and thunderstorms for the central and southern plains, and rainfall increasing for the Midwest, but slightly drier in the east. Now let's hear about the rest of the world. Good afternoon, I'm Colin Strombeck with this WNAX Ag Weather Update. A big system has brought multiple rounds of rainfall through the Canadian prairies since the weekend, producing areas of heavy rain, especially across Alberta and far western Saskatchewan. To the east, showers have been more scattered, allowing producers to continue field work to some degree, but producers in Alberta have had to stop because of the consistent heavy rain. The system will push east on Wednesday, but even after the system leaves, scattered showers should develop as a new system takes its place on Friday into the weekend. Though flooding has occurred and the remaining planting has been stalled in Alberta, the boost in soil moisture is extremely noteworthy. Widespread dryness in South America. It's been very dry in much of Brazil, unfavorable for both corn and wheat. Though some showers may move through early next week, drier conditions continue to be unfavorable for filling corn and wheat establishment. Models are keying in on another system for late next week that could bring about more widespread rainfall. Across the Atlantic Ocean, multiple systems are moving through Europe this week, bringing through widespread areas of rainfall, which will help to soften soils after last week's hot and dry conditions caused stress. The active weather likely continues into next week before going through another drier stretch. No significant areas of concern are noted at this time. Elsewhere in Eurasia, systems moving through Europe may have a hard time producing precipitation in the Black Sea region this week, but will favor western areas with some decent rainfall. After a pretty wet and cool spring, most areas could use some warmth and sunshine. The showers may stick around for the first half of June, but temperatures are gradually rising. Depending on how hard the showers fall, some quality issues may be found in wheat. Cold front moving through East Asia. Most areas in China have good soil moisture, and some areas have too much in the south for winter crops that are trying to mature. A stronger cold front will move through northern areas over the next day or so, with a burst of cooler temperatures and some showers, keeping stresses low, but also slowing down crop growth. More showers down under. A system is moving through eastern Australia this week, and another system or two is forecast to bring some showers next week as well, favoring winter wheat and canola establishment. Recent and forecast precipitation are giving a boost to the country during a time when drier conditions are more likely because of the building El Nino. That becomes especially true during the second half of winter into early spring, which may have a more damaging impact later this year. From the WNAX Weather Center, I'm Colin Strombeck.
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2: Closing down the day here, we are seeing a lower cattle market, higher hog market, and across our grains, we are mostly lower there. So, good afternoon. Danielle Drotzman here with this commodity wrap-up for WNAX. 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Live cattle, June, down $1.05 at $246.62. August, down $1.80 at $237.85. October, down $1.87 at $229 even. December, down $2.10 at $227.97. And February, down $2.07 at $228.52. Feeder cattle, August, down $5.80 at $342.62. September, down $5.80 at $339.32. October, down $5.85 at $335.90. November, down $5.75 at $332.55. And January, down $5.42 at $327. Taking a look at lean hogs, June, that's up 35 cents at $96.05. July is up 35 cents at $102 even. August is up 60 cents at $99.57. October up a dollar at $86.02. December is up $1.07 at $78.87. And February is up $1.05 at $81.97. And time to check in here this afternoon with Randy Martinson with Martinson Ag. And Randy, as always, thanks for joining us here today on this Wednesday commodity wrap. Well, as we look at cattle, you know, cattle have kind of had a little bit of a rocky past couple days. We're a little bit lower here today. So, you know, we kind of got some news circling around too, but just kind of overall had a little bit of a step back on the market. So I guess any thoughts as you've kind of watched the cattle market trade?
3: Yeah, we've been seeing, you know, kind of a back and forth in the cattle markets. You know, I think the big focus is on, you know, what's going on with the New World screw room, with that being getting closer to the border between U.S. and Mexico. And I think that put a little pressure into the marketplace here today. Overall, you know, cash continues to be a little bit sluggish. That traded lower last week, you know, towards the end of the week. And I think that's adding a little bit of pressure, even though cash still continues to be above futures. It just looks like the technical picture has kind of turned to be ugly, and that's kind of what's capturing the attention of most of the traders.
2: Gotcha. Yeah, cash, you know, even though a little bit lower, still fairly decent compared to the futures at the moment. But I guess as we kind of look over on the hog side, you know, second day in a row there, we saw a positive market, which is great to see. You know, after the market we've kind of been seeing with the lower and some of the pressure. So I guess any update on those hogs?
3: You know, I think hogs are looking at this as hopefully seeing a little bit of demand could be switching over from, you know, because beef has been pretty high too, and now with the possibility of screw worm, you know, I think that is helping to encourage a little bit more or increase the demand for pork, and I think that's what the market is looking at and giving it a little bit of support.
2: Gotcha. All right. Well, let's take a quick look over on the grain side, see what that's doing here as we close on this Wednesday. So July corn, that was down 9 cents at 431.5. September down 7.75 at 440.25. December down 6.75 at 459.75. July soybeans down 11.25 at 11.54. August down 10.75 at 11.58 1/4. September down 11 cents at 11.54 1/4. Soybean meal, July is down $5.40 at 320.80. August is down $2.30 at 319.20. And September down $1.10 at 317.30. Soybean oil, July, that's up 30 points at 78.71. August is up 50 points at 77.33. And September at 59 points at

0: 76.08. Chicago wheat today, July, that's down 15¾ at 587¼. September down 15½ cents at $6. And December down 14¾ at 620½. Kansas City wheat, July, is down 10¾ at 624. September down 10½ cents at 635¾. And December down 10¼ at 652. Minneapolis wheat, July, is down 10¾ at 626¼. September down 10½ cents at 651. And looking at December, that's down 9¾ at 671¾. And again, visiting here this afternoon with Randy Martinson with Martinson Ag. And Randy, we did have some exports, actually. We had a flash sale of 136,000 metric tons of corn going to South Korea. So, you know, always good to see that demand for corn there. But I mean, overall, just kind of another lower day here as we're just seeing some continued pressure all across our grains and especially on corn and beans. So I guess as you've kind of watched them trade and seen the lower market here today, I guess any thoughts?
1: Yeah, it's getting brutal now, you know, with the losses that we've been seeing. We've been breaking through. The wheat continues to break through support just about every day. Corn and soybeans, now corn has traded down to major support. I mean, we're basically now have removed all of the gains we put in the corn market since January. So we're basically back to square one as far as since the beginning of the year with corn. And soybeans have been a little bit better, but they've even traded now down the support lines. And again, a lot of the pressure, I mean, it's seasonal. The crop is getting planted. For the most part, we're seeing good planting progress. We're seeing decent emergence, and there's no threatening weather out there. So it really is hard to hold this market up when the traders are looking at the potential for, or a better potential for the fact we could be looking at trend line yields yet. So we're likely going to see some weather scares come into play here, but right now it looks like everything's going pretty good as far as production is concerned in the U.S. for the 26th season.
0: Gotcha. Yeah, and on Monday, we kind of got a first look at some condition out there and kind of what that looks like. And so far, seems to be pretty good. But I guess as we look on the wheat side, I know you mentioned wheat a little bit, but I guess, you know, that kind of was the leader on the pressure here. So any thoughts on the wheat?
1: Yeah, I mean, you know, poor demand for wheat is one. I mean, you know, our exports, you know, continue. We're basically ending the export marketing year for old crop, and we're going to start a new crop, and we're a little bit behind the eight ball on wheat sales. And, you know, it does look like, you know, winter wheat harvest is going on. That's putting a little pressure on. We're seeing planting wrap up here and with, you know, favorable weather forecast. So that's kind of just keeping the wheat market a little bit on the a wet blanket on the wheat market, which is spilling over to cause a little bit of trouble for the corn market as well.
0: Gotcha. And I guess to end on something positive, you know, soybean oil has kind of been the highlight of the grain here this week. You know, they've saw a few very positive days and, you know, it looks to be a pretty positive market at the moment.
1: That is definitely the bright spot, and it's helping to hold up soybeans. You know, that's why soybeans haven't seen as big of a drop as wheat or corn has seen. But you know, the biofuels industry, with the idea that that's going to be expanding and the fact that we're going to need it because of the higher fuel costs, that is certainly helping to support bean oil. And that's even spilling over and helping in the canola market, which is one we watch up here, you know, because of a lot of canola is raised in the northern part of North Dakota. So canola also seeing really good strength, and a higher crude oil helping to add a little bit to that as well.
0: Absolutely. Well, speaking of those outside markets, I guess anything else you're watching out there today before I let you go?
1: Well, of course, we continue to watch crude oil as that flip-flops back and forth with depending on what the word is on the Iran war. Right now, today, we're seeing a good push as it doesn't look like we're going to be seeing the strait open up, the Strait of Hormuz open up anytime soon. And, of course, we continue to watch the stock market. All three of the major indexes, the Dow, the S&P 500, NASDAQ, all trading up to all-time, you know, contract highs here earlier in the week. A little pressure here today, but we still are seeing money flow out of the commodities into the stock market, the indices, just because of how strong they've been.
0: Gotcha. All right. A lot of great information as always, Randy. Thanks for joining us here today. You have a great rest of your day, and we'll talk to you next week. So thank you.
1: Okay. Hey, sounds good. Thank you.
0: Perfect. All right. That's Randy Martinson with Martinson Ag, based out of Fargo, North Dakota, joining us here today on for your commodity wrap. And this update has been brought to you by Grossenberg Implements. Well, thanks for joining me here today. That concludes your afternoon.

0: and 5 State Farm Report, and I'll turn things over to Jim, and he'll get you hooked up with Twins baseball. So enjoy the game, everybody.
1: My name is Whitney Allen, and I'm a widow. 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

0: White Sox have the first pick in the draft this year, and the top prospect is considered to be the shortstop from UCLA, and people wondering if they will add another shortstop to their stable.
1: Two on, two out. So on a foul tip hung on by Carantini. No balls and two strikes. We were talking about it. They've had, since the last 12 years, every one of their number one draft picks have made it to the big leagues.
0: And our first reaction was, well, of course they did. They were the first round pick. But then you start thinking about it, and you're like, oh, yeah, Leroy Michael didn't make the big leagues. Aaron Sabato, yet to make the big leagues. So
1: we went all the way back to
0: slam dunk.
1: JB, was it Garby?
0: Oh, BJ Garby. Yeah. He was like a third overall pick. Third or fourth.
1: 0-2 on the way. Fouled off.
0: And some guys don't get drafted, and they end up playing 10 years in the big leagues, win a couple of rings. Get inducted into 15 different Hall of Fames.
1: You are so jealous. You're trying to, yesterday.
0: I tried to get in.
1: Talk your way into the, Canary?
0: Canary's Hall of Fame. Yeah. It's my only shot.
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1: Byron Buxton will lead off here in the bottom half of the fourth inning. Buck flew out to left field his first time up. Ground ball, broken bat, shortstop. Across the diamond, retire Buck. One pitch, one out. Twins still do not have a base runner. And I've been told by a very knowledgeable baseball guy that the second time through the lineup is when you get to Fetty. He is 0-5, 5-4 ERA coming in. He has 6 no decisions as Lee watches this one drop in there for a strike. Brooks on a check swing ground ball to the third baseman. His only at bat. A little four-game hitting streak. Missed down and away, 1-1.
0: And remember, that was after he bunted foul. He was surveying Vargas playing deep and off the bag at third and thinking about a bunt hit.
1: You know, and today neither team took batting practice on the field, but the Twins had a group out here, and they were working on bunting. And as a hitting coach, I like to see that implemented as what you're practicing. If you got the bunt down, it's a base hit. That one's popped up foul territory right side.
0: Brooks was asking Josh

0: Fell if he'd ever bunted for a hit in the clubhouse today, and Josh said no, and Brooks was incredulous, and his point was, you played in the height of the shift era. How did you never have a bunt base hit? And
1: who was he asking this?
0: Josh Bell. And Bell just said, I was hitting balls over the fence, Brooks.
2: See if we get one over the fence here. There's a line drive into right field. And it's going to be caught by the right fielder boy. Nishida, he's not the prettiest defender out there. He runs pretty good. And then at the last minute, he just kind of jabbed at it and made the catch. That's kind of one of the hardest balls hit. Tougher plays.
0: He had one shot to catch that because his angle to that ball was straight. And if he didn't get there at exactly the right time, that was going to whiz right on by
2: him. Almost actually overran it a little bit. Here's Larnick. Takes it, missed inside. Ball one. Trevor struck out in his only at bat. 3-for-6 in this series with an RBI. 17 now on the year for Trevor Larnick. Pitch runs off the plate outside. Two balls and no strikes. Larnick had a defensive play already. Base hit down the left field line, fielded it, and threw out Antonacci at second base. Way outside, three balls and no strikes. Here we go. Always said get guys out of the stretch. Sometimes they're a different pitcher. Three balls, no strikes. And right down Broadway. Three balls, one strike, Bell. And he continues with bat next. Curve, and that missed outside. Twins have a baseman. Into the sweeper.
0: Here we go. Put him in the stretch.
2: That's what you said earlier about Bell sitting on 198 whole career home runs. A little two-run Johnson right now would be nice. Bell likes to swing early. And fouls it straight back.
0: Did you call it a two-run Johnson? The home run?
2: Whose?
0: You. You just said a two-run Johnson would be nice.
2: Yeah, for Bell.
0: The use of Johnson as a home run verbiage. I hadn't heard that. I like it.
2: Well, I'm sorry.
0: No, don't be. I just was hoping you could explain more about where that comes from.
2: Breaking ball outside. It came from
0: Just years in the dugout.
2: All the years in the dugout. And
0: I like it.
2: We have to talk in between innings here. Larnick at first, two down, one ball, one strike. Tap foul. One ball, two strikes. Your little birdie up here is laughing, too, pretty good.
0: Well, it's better that he's laughing than he's scowling. We were a little worried about him yesterday when he went into a trance. Last home run was on May 18th for Bell. That was against Houston. That was a two-run shot as well.
2: Fetty out of the stretch. Swung on and fouled off. Just got a piece of it. Stays alive.
0: Every time Bell does that practice swing all choked up halfway up the bat, I think of that picture of you the Giants have.
2: Yeah, my baseball
0: broadcast.
2: Card. I should bring him one. Little tapper, that's going to be off the catcher, rolls out in front of home plate. I didn't practice swing that like you do.
0: I did it in the game.
2: I did it in the game.
0: Every once in a while, I'll be watching a Giants game late at night, and Kuk and Kuiper put that on the screen.
2: Maybe I'll put one of those cards up in his locker.
0: I think that would be nice.
2: Yeah. 351 doing that. Here's some hits.
0: Was that when you were still using the giant bat?
2: Yep, 35-35. Little R-161, quick throw to first. Larnick has to dive back safely.
0: You know, the White Sox are having an alumni home run derby.
2: I saw that.
0: Did you see that?
2: But that's going to be, the team is out of town, I think.
0: I think it's after a game. They're doing it after a day.
2: I thought
0: game.
2: It was during the draft. Pitch outside, low.
0: It's during the draft, and yeah, they're having people come for the draft.
2: The White Sox have the number one.
0: And then it's Jose Canseco, who I didn't even remember playing for the White Sox.
2: Yeah.
0: Former Twin Daniel Polka is the early favorite. Mm.

0: He's involved in that. They couldn't get Frank Thomas or Tome to participate. Jim's going to be busy. His son is a draftable player this year, so he'll probably be having a draft party. I think Alexi Ramirez is coming back after getting popped for performance enhancers in the WBC.
1: To have foul on a sweeper.
0: So he should be ready to go.
1: I think he's still playing.
0: Yeah, he's playing in Mexico.
1: Along with, who's the kid, Turner?
0: Justin Turner. Andrelton Simmons is down there.
1: Yeah. I think Robinson Cano still down there playing.
0: Yeah, with the Toros and Tijuana.
1: Fouled off, got a piece of it, stays alive.
0: If the Twins had an alumni home run derby, who would you think would be in it? Mm. We'd have to get Morney, right? Right next door.
1: Definitely Morney.
0: Definitely
1: Torrey Hunter. Whew. How far back you want to go? You bring in Kadire?
0: Could you convince him to do it?
1: Ground ball, first base. Two hops, fields it, and steps on the bag. And there is out number three. Twin strand one, little two-out walk. We're four in the books here at Target Field. And it's the White Sox 4, Twins nothing on your home for Twins baseball.
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4: 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St. Paul hosting Indianapolis for an afternoon game, and listen to this start. Kalen Culpepper leadoff single, Hendry Mendez, two-run homer, his eighth of the year across two levels. Royce Lewis a single, and then Matt Wallner.
5: Wallner drills one to right, well hit, fair or foul, down the line, it is fair and gone. Matt Wallner with an absolute moonshot. And it's 4-0.
4: Yeah, four batters in, a 4-0 lead for the Saints. They still lead it 4-0. That game's in the fourth, guys.
1: Here, Bradley back out. Pitch count at 84. Action in the Twins bullpen. Top half of the fifth inning. And the first pitch clips Carantini. Ball in the dirt. Mydroth, the batter. Double. Walk. RBI. He walked with the bases loaded. And that four-run first inning. Carantini. It was a ball in the dirt. It wasn't a foul ball. Get a little extra time to kind of walk this one off.
0: A four-run inning here, and then we just heard Wallner getting on track with a big home run. Four-run first for the Saints. Good to see Matty, who I know was making some changes down there, getting some results to validate his work.
1: One ball, no strikes. Slider outside in the dirt.
0: Yeah, that's one thing that I know there's been a lot of talk around Royce and Matt, but it's, you know, they're working. They were working while they were here, but to get some results and get the confidence back down there, you're just so happy for both of them.
1: Well, he was modifying his stance and swing, 3-0. When Bradley already walked five, walked two in the first, both came around to score. One in the second, he walked two in the fourth. Falling behind, and Caratini's going to walk that ball out. Hey, catch the buck truck right here at Target Field. It's this Saturday. It's a limited edition t-shirt giveaway. Be one of the first 10,000 fans. You can score this Buxton-inspired graphic t-shirt

0: Twins take on, yep, the Kansas City Royals. Get your tickets at twins.com/tickets. Well, Bradley in the first inning gave up a base hit. A walk, base hit by Benintendi, got a big strikeout to Montgomery, and then walked Meidroth, who bats right now. Taken all the way on a 3-0 pitch. And then Gonzalez just called up, playing in his fourth game. Had a base hit to left field, drove in his first two runs, big league career. Meidroth fouls this one off.
1: Velo on that heater is down several miles per hour, down to 94, 95.
0: Foul down the right field line. That'll be a souvenir. That one's 97, so it's still there.
1: Just trying to find the location, perhaps.
0: You know, sometimes you're 93, 94 to get movement. And foul straight back. Cutter at 90.
1: But he was on it, too.
0: Yeah, the White Sox hitters, we've seen him swing a lot at the high fastball and really just able to foul it off. Swung on a miss. Good little cutter there. Came up empty. Nice strikeout. Big out. Fifth strikeout for Bradley for this afternoon. And here is Jacob Gonzalez. Two-hit day. Came into the ballgame 1-for-7 with 6 strikeouts. And a swing and a miss, healthy cut. Just got to see him take batting practice the first night. And a swing and a miss, fooled badly. Splitter. And just watching BP, it looks like it's mostly pull power for him. Ball in the dirt, stopped there by Carantini. Here's 1-2. Way high. Boy, misfired there badly. Where's their AAA? Aren't they in Charlotte?
1: Yep, beautiful ballpark there in Charlotte, North Carolina.
0: I heard the ball flies, though.
1: I think seems to be a trend around AAA.
0: 2-2 and again misfired, and Bradley looked upset at himself on that pitch there and runs it full 3-2 again. Just not effective at 96 pitches. There's a line drive caught by Arcia at first base. Nice play. Kind of a semi-line drive, not hit all that hard. Two down, bases empty. Peters bats.
1: As much as a struggle as it's been for Taj, I think to get through five is a big deal. I mean, you don't want to be digging into that bullpen any earlier than you have to. And while he's probably not going further than that, I mean, I don't think any pitcher wants to come out between innings, you know, in the middle of an inning.
0: Pitch high, ball one. Yeah, he's fighting through it, but like you said, he's pitch count at 98. Swing and a miss, came after him. He's been in the 100 pitch mark before. Last time, went 114 pitches. That was a 7-inning ball game. Went 100 pitches, 104, 106. Last time out, just 87 pitches.
1: Building him up after the IL stint.
0: 4 innings. Lifted foul. Peter's part of that platoon center field. They got Hill the right-hander when they face a left-handed pitcher. Pitch over the plate, but low. Like how Carantini, he caught that splitter, caught it and kind of pointed his glove like giving him a high five, like, yes, good action on it. Kind of a confidence builder. Pitch outside. Another 3-ball, 2-strike count. Two down, bases empty, 4-0, Chicago.

0: The line drive, base into the right center field. Long run for Martin. Peters runs pretty good. Throw into second, and he's going to be in with a two-out double. And I think Schulte going to come get him. That's going to be it for Bradley here this afternoon. 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
5: One save. 27 and a third innings pitch this year and 25 strikeouts. Most likely going to have to piece this thing together with the uncertainty of tomorrow. Twins have not announced who their pitcher is going to be tomorrow. It might be one of those bullpen outings, so maybe save a long guy. There's the first pitch by Romo. Romo takes it low, ball one.
6: I would think the way this is going, Orsi's used twofold. One, keep it at four, try to get some offense going. But also, you probably do need guys like maybe Adams or Paredes tomorrow, potentially. Could see the debut of Justin Lawrence.
5: Curve drops in there for a strike. Good pitch. Bradley, 4 2/3, gave up 6 hits, 5 runs. I'm sorry, 4 runs. He walked a career-high 5. 104 pitches, 5 strikeouts. Swing and a miss on a bender. Good pitch there. Curveball down and in. Romo. 177 batting average. Does have some home runs, 5. Or is he out of the stretch ahead 1-2? Swing and a miss on a changeup. Nice job. Had him fooled, so Orsi comes in and retires Romo for the third out. They strand one. We're going to the bottom of the fifth. Chicago up early, 4-0 over the Twins on your home for Twins baseball.
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5: Sid Martin steps in the box, trailing 4-0. First pitch on the outside corner. There's a strike. Martin grounded out to the shortstop, is only at bat. 17 driven in, a couple of home runs on the year for Austin Martin. Pitch high and away. One ball, one strike. Martin crashing into the wall in right field, stayed down for a little while. Was attended to by the trainer. Ground ball again to the shortstop. Routine right there, off-balance throw in time to get Martin.

0: See, Martin ground out both times at shortstop. That's not normally his swing. Caratini's going to step to the plate. Caratini popped out to the shortstop in his only at bat. Fetty, number one draft pick with the Washington Nationals. Ground ball, two out for second base. Routine, and there is a quick out number two. Luke Keyshaw will step to the plate. He went over and pitched in Korea. Fetty did, and in 2023, he won 20 games over there. He went 20-6 through 180 innings, more innings than he'd ever pitched stateside. Yes, Kieschel takes it in there. Strike one. Played with Washington, White Sox in 24, Cardinals, Atlanta, Milwaukee, and signed back here with Chicago. Kieschel going to call a quick timeout. Back in the box, ready to go. Fetty delivers. Missed outside. 56 pitches for the right-hander. Line drive, there we go. Got our first hit. Base hit, Keyshaw to right field.
1: Well, that's the Keyshaw swing. You know, Fetty came back from Korea, was really good with the White Sox, and he was part of the three-team deal, the White Sox, Cardinals, Dodgers. He and Tommy Pham ended up in St. Louis. The Dodgers sent a couple of minor league guys plus Miguel Vargas to the White Sox. Cardinals sent Tommy Edmond to the Dodgers, and the White Sox sent Michael Kopech to the Dodgers.
0: Line drive, base hit into right field. Just over the head of the second baseman. Boy, my drop. Couldn't get to it. So here we go, a little two-out rally.
1: All it takes is one swing to really change the entire scope of this afternoon.
0: And Arcia, remember, he lifted one to left field to the warning track. It is only at bat. Had a good road trip. He went 8 for 25. Gets some playing time at first base here this afternoon. Pitcher coach out to the mound.
1: Grant Taylor is up, right-hander in the White Sox pen all of a sudden.
0: Yeah, we felt that get some base runners on, get some action, they may activate that bullpen. And they've done just that.
1: See if you can get that knockout blow on Fetty and not allow him to escape.
0: Came in with 13 home runs. You can nice little three-run bomb here. Arcia takes it on the outside corner for a strike one. Fetty, nothing overpowering and nothing real electrifying, but he can hit his spots. Ground ball to the shortstop. The underhand flip to the second baseman retires Gray at second base. Twins get their first two hits of the game. They leave two, five in the books. White Sox 4, Twins nothing on your home for Twins baseball.
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3: Nishita will lead off here in the top half of the sixth inning. Chicago up 4-0. First pitch, check swing, didn't matter. Called a strike by the home plate umpire, Brennan Miller. Strikeout, fly out for Nishita. Playing in his ninth game. Missed down and in, one ball, one strike, Orzy. Second inning relief, Bradley. 4 2/3, gave up 7 hits. 4 runs earned. Career high 5 walks. A check swing went around. Well, Nishita, when he got called up, and Chris was talking about earlier when they caught that guy called up, Gonzalez was raking down there, and Nishita was raking down in the minors. Foul down the left field line. 347 clip at 9 stolen bases, 33 runs scored.
4: And they let go of Jared Kelnick to bring him up. They just had seen enough, weren't seeing the production, and rewarded Nishita, gives him a little energy, speed.
3: But he is the typical Japanese swing with that front foot, the old softball swing, pitches high. You know how the girls would run up and
4: went up through the box
3: and make a swing at it. I've noticed, I've been watching, and they have changed. They don't do that too often anymore. A little one hopper booted by Gray. Throw to first, not in time, and that is missed by Arcia. It's going to be two errors on the play. Well, Nishita, he causes chaos out there. I got an E6 on the field and an E6 on the throw. Possible?
4: I think it could be. There you go. You nailed it. Nice job.
3: What takes so long around here?
4: It's a three-error day for Tristan Gray.
3: Runner at second. Nobody out, top of the order. Donati bats. He's reached every time. Breaking ball catches the inside corner for a strike.
4: That's never a good time for a two-error play, but Danny, the leadoff guy with speed, when you've been just holding that line at 4-0, that's a big misplay and a big opportunity for the White Sox.
3: Well, he had an error in the second inning. Didn't cost the Twins. Going to cost them now. There's a base hit in the right center field. Nishita can cruise around and then hustle into second. And not in time. It's going to be a hustle double for Antonacci. Boy, he was thinking double as soon as he left the batter's box. Picks up a double RBI. That is a big error now. Third
4: base for Miguel Marte. Yeah, you're holding them at four. You staved off a couple of big opportunities for the White Sox, and you finally get some base runners. And then to give it back like that for that fifth run, that's a backbreaker.
3: And here comes the heart of the order. Here's Vargas. He's walked twice, scored once. Little check swing comebacker to Bradley in the fourth inning. Nobody out, one in, one on. Runs it inside, ball one.
4: Yeah, Vargas, pretty good bloodlines. His dad was a legend in Cuba. He played for that Industrialist team for years, won a couple of gold medals in the Olympics.

0: And then Miguel and his father defected together. He ended up signing with the Dodgers and part of that big trade that we mentioned with Fetty, too.
1: Tapper out in front of home plate, tough play. Or is he going to barehand it, picks it up, throws in time. No panic there. The runner does advance to third base. And that'll get Benintendi to the plate. Infield will be forced to play in. One in here. 5-0 now, Chicago.
0: Big hole for Benintendi on the entire left side of the diamond to play with.
1: Deadpool hitter. Get the ball in the air, trying to get that sack fly. Runs it outside. A little splitter, ball one. Orzy got roughed up two starts ago. Gave up against this White Sox club. 5 hits, 3 runs. And that missed outside. Got Gray playing more up the middle. Keyshaw playing pull at second. Arcia near the line at first. And that missed outside. And they're going to challenge.
2: The pitch was called the ball. Catch is challenging.
1: Cantini's been getting pretty good.
2: Hey, that call is confirmed. Minnesota has one challenge remaining.
1: So 3 balls and no strikes to Benintendi. Montgomery in the on-deck circle. Orzy, the right-hander out of the stretch. And that misfired. Does set up the ground ball double play. It's the 6th walk issued by a Twins pitcher today.
0: 6 walks and 3 errors, Danny. That's a bad combination.
1: Down 5-0, and the Twins only have 2 hits on the board. And their bullpen's still active, so Fetty could be done after 5. Twins are going to go ahead and play back. Try to get the ground ball double play. Montgomery 0 for 8. 2 strikeouts here today. 0 for 8 in the series. Still dangerous. Yeah, breaking ball that missed outside. Ball one. Where he kind of leans in and gets a sign. Sets at the chest, checks the runner first. Look out, inside, almost hit him again. So 2 balls and no strikes. The offense for the White Sox this year, they're 2nd. In home runs with 83. And lifted foul. That's a souvenir, left side. Slugging percentage, 2nd, 408. Runs per game, they are ranked 4th. They're almost averaging 5 runs a game. And what a complete turnaround from the White Sox last year and even the year before. Didn't they lose like 124 games? Fouled back. Montgomery upset with himself. Had a pitch there. And fouled it back into the netting. The other number that I like is their on-base percentage. They're 4th in the league in on-base percentage. So they have traffic.
0: It's that mix of the power guys up top and then the slash and burn guys at the bottom of the order. It's a nice little recipe.
1: The on-base and that... That entails them putting the ball in play. They're bunting more. Playing just a fun brand of baseball. 2-2. Swung on a miss. Got him. So Montgomery. 3rd strikeout for him.
0: Something to keep an eye on here as Mydroth is going to bat. The Twins struck out Gonzalez 4 times in game 1 of this series. And then they picked up a 4-strikeout game of Benintendi yesterday. And John had it on the postgame download. Our crew dug it up. I want to say, was that just the 2nd time ever that the Twins had consecutive 4-strikeout games of a player?

0: So if they could get another strikeout here, has that ever been done, Gino? Three straight games? I don't think so.
1: What about Gonzalez? He had that four strikeout game as well.
0: Yeah, he was the first of the two in a row. Okay.
2: The pitch was called a strike. Batter's challenging.
0: I think Chase is going to win this one.
2: The pitch is a ball. Chicago has two challenges remaining.
1: Curious to know how the umpires feel about, you know, I think when it's just barely off the plate, but when it's like 2 and 3 inches off the plate, one ball, no strikes, first and third. Breaking ball in there. Buckled them.
0: Well, I like the ones when they're way off and they challenge. That's really what the rule's for, is to, those egregious mistakes can be corrected. Just human error.
1: Or is he trying to get the guys in the dugout here at the top of the sixth? Fly ball, right field, fairly well. Long run, Martin on the track, in front of the wall, jumps up, makes the catch. Nice job by Austin Martin. They strand two, score one. New score after 5.5. It's the White Sox 5. Twins nothing. On your home for Twins baseball.
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1: And that's going to be Eric Fetty done for this afternoon. 5 innings, just gave up 2 hits. Both those hits came in the fifth, and with 2 outs. He had 1 walk, 2 strikeouts. He'll give way to the right-hander, Grant Taylor. And Taylor's first batter he faces will be Byron Buxton. First pitch, breaking ball in there, strike one. Buck fly out and a ground out. Byron, 24 career home runs against the White Sox. And fouled off, good cut. 57 RBIs against the White Sox in 105 games. I guess Torrey Hunter and Justin Morneau have 25 against the Chicago White Sox. It's something to go here. Twins only 2 hits.
0: Taylor's in there hunting strikeouts. His strikeout rate is incredible.
1: Fly ball, center field, playable. Peter's out there. He gets a chance, squeezes it. And puts that one away, 1 out. And Brooks Lee will step to the plate. Series versus the White Sox. 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Brooks this afternoon, 0 for 2. Pitch down and in. Brooks a little mini four-game hitting streak.

0: is a club RBIs 35. Bell right behind him with 32. Off speed in there.
1: Did some digging on that because, you know, RBIs are also the product of opportunity. He's had 225 plate appearances entering play today. 35 runs batted in. The average for that number of plate appearances is 25 runs batted in.
0: That's tough foul.
1: He's had 139 runners aboard. The average for that number of plate appearances around the league is 138. So he's right on par there. So he's actually driven in 10 more runs than the average player with the similar opportunities.
0: Well, no opportunities right now because there's nobody on base. And a swing and a miss. He heads back to the dugout. So Taylor, like you said, strikeout machine, picks up a strikeout. Now here's Larnick. We're going to head on down to the farm monitoring update. Fort Myers catcher Enrique Jimenez had a great night at the plate last night. 10-2 victory over Lakeland. 20-year-old acquired from Chris Paddock last year.
1: Ooh.
0: Reached base five times, going 3-for-3 with a pair of walks in a win. Pitch misses to Larnick, ball one. Chris Paddock started off the season with Miami. Then he signed with Cincinnati.
1: Mm-hmm.
0: And there's a strike on the inside corner. One ball, one strike.
1: So that kid, the young catcher, is part of the Taylor Rogers trade tree because Rogers was traded for Paddock along with Brent Rooker. Pagan was also part of that deal.
0: That missed down. Well, look at it. Pagan, I think he's on the LIL right now.
1: He is.
0: Boy, he resurrected his career. He jumped right into that closer's role. The other one is McGill with Milwaukee. Swung on and missed by Larnick. And now two balls and two strikes.
1: Who was the skinny guy we had? Was it Enriquez, Ronnie Enriquez, who was closing for Florida for a while?
0: And the other guy I saw was, Danny Santana, Daniel Santana?
1: Dennis Santana.
0: Dennis, I'm sorry.
1: In Pittsburgh.
0: Yes. And he's got a big role. Fly ball, center field. Peters again. To his left, he calls and he catches. And a 3-up, 3-down inning for Grant Taylor and the Chicago White Sox. 6 in the books here at Target Field. All Chicago, they lead 5-0. We'll be back on your home for Twins baseball.
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0: 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Top of the seventh, 5-0 Chicago. Take you the rest of the way. Here's Chris.
1: And here is the aforementioned Taylor Rogers delivering a first pitch to Jacob Gonzalez, left on left. He skies it back to shortstop where it's

0: Caught by Tristan Gray. One pitch, one out for Rogers. And Tristan Peters will be the batter. Now, the last time we saw Taylor, Friday night in Pittsburgh, and he was walking off the mound disappointedly after giving up that home run to Brian Reynolds. So he delivers to Peters, and he delivers a strike, and the count is 0-1. And, of course, Rogers, because of kind of who he is, how he's wired after the game, was quick to point out, he said, yeah, it's always bad to blow a game for your teammates, as this one popped up again. Gray going out, this time Buxton loping in, and Byron will make the catch, three pitches, two outs. And he went on and highlighted how Cody Lorison had gotten out of a jam in front of him and some of the work the other bullpen guys had done. So even in his lowest point, he was still trying to pump the tires on some of his younger teammates out in the bullpen, which is a big part of the reason the Twins love him so much. Facing Drew Romo now. Switch hitter, and he pulls one foul up the third baseline, proving he likes to swing early from both sides of the plate. Nothing and one now to Romo. Top of the seventh inning, all White Sox, 5-0. They've out-hit the Twins 8-2. And Romo pulls this one foul into the seats 0-2. Well, it's graduation season, and a couple of grads who will have their commencement tonight are here. They're sitting in the front row behind the Twins dugout. They were one of the first people through the gates today. They got the blue robes on. They got the graduation hats. I know there's an official word for those hats, and I can't remember what it's called. Mortar boards, maybe? There's a pitch high, and the count is 1-2. They've got the mortar boards and the tassels. And they will be going from here, I would think, right to their commencement. One ball and two strikes. Not identified where they're graduating from or even if they're actually graduating. So the 1-2 is wide, but it's a good look. And glad that those two are spending a day here at the ballpark before wrapping up what we assume to be the high school portion of their life journey. 2-2. And that is just off the plate, and they count full 3-2.
1: We have some groomsmen here one time saying ball game at 1 o'clock, wedding at 4.
0: Yeah, and then the husband and wife came back like a month later for a game. Got a little TV time. 3-2, pulled into the left field corner. This one could be fair. It's a fair ball, and it bounces up against the wall. Larnick will grab it. Romo is headed to second base. It's a two-out double for Drew Romo. And Romo at second base, and now it'll be the lefty Nishida, but he'll be lifted for Grichuk. So Randall Grichuk will hit for Nishida. Give the White Sox the right-left platoon, and then Grichuk stays in the game and plays right field. It'll be up to Rogers to handle Grichuk. You got the lefty Antonacci on deck. No idea who pitches tomorrow for the Twins. They'll be hosting the Royals, and the Twins have left that starting pitching role to be announced. They have gone ahead and announced Zebby Matthews to start on Friday, Joe Ryan on Saturday, and Connor Prelip on Sunday. But tomorrow, opposite Seth Lugo, is a TBA. And if you're looking at the roster, you're thinking, okay, we haven't seen Justin Lawrence yet. We haven't seen Paredes since his debut. Lorison hasn't pitched in a minute. Adams has typically assumed some long responsibility, so maybe some combination thereof is in the offing. We'll find out tomorrow. First, the pitch to Grichuk, and that's a strike, 0-1.
1: That's one of those games there that if it is going to be somewhat of a bullpen day where the guy that gets stretched out the longest,
0: He could be
1: on a
0: stretching on the green line over to St. Paul.
1: Mm-hmm.
0: Check swing. That one found the bat in the count, 0-2. Eric Hacker syndrome, I call it. Remember, Hacker was going to come up and make his first Twin start. His family was flying in. He hadn't pitched in the big leagues yet. Liriano got blown out in the first inning. Hacker had to eat all the innings, and he was back in Rochester before his family touchdown at MSP. 0-2, cued to right, caught by Arcia. Climbed the ladder, and he spears that soft knuckling liner, and Rogers is out of the inning. No runs on a hit, one man left. Stretch time here at Target Field. Twins need to stretch their legs on the bases. They're down 5-0 on your home for Twins baseball.

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2: Let's get to the Pilot Games real impact from this one. When you play Pilot Games, your community wins. Twins with a chance to sweep the White Sox this afternoon at Target Field, but they could not figure out Eric Fetty, who went five shutout innings, allowing just two hits against the Twins. Taj Bradley on the other side really struggled early on, gave up two walks and two singles early in the first. White Sox had a 1-0 lead with the bases loaded for Jacob Gonzalez.
3: This one hit through the left side, and that's going to be a base hit. Here comes Vargas. Benintendi will round. He's going to score as well. Mydroff goes to third. White Sox jumping all over Taj Bradley here in the opening frame. It's a two-run single the other way for the rookie, Jacob Gonzalez, in his fourth big league game.
2: And his first two career RBIs, Gonzalez drove in 62 runs in AAA before being called up the other day. Bradley charged with four runs. We'll highlight what his struggles have been like against the White Sox for whatever reason early in his career, guys.
3: All right, thank you, John. Josh Bell didn't want to wait for John to finish up with that anecdote, so he promptly lined the first pitch of the inning into right field for a base hit. And Josh Bell now has a 7-game hitting streak. He is aboard, and Austin Martin is the batter. Martin just won for his last 27 in from the right side. The new right fielder is Derek Hill, by the way. They did not put Grichuk in. They burned two guys in that spot as a strike called. So Grichuk hit for Nishida. And then Hill goes in to play defense in right field. Bottom of the seventh inning. Runner on for the Twins.

0: in the fifth. Twins and the White Sox each playing the 13th game in a stretch of 13 games, 13 days. White Sox get an off day tomorrow to catch their breath. They're going to need it. They got Phillies, Braves, Dodgers, Yankees coming up. A pitch taken by Caratini is first of the day. It's 0-1. Twins will play four more. They're in this run of 17 straight days with a ball game. Cody Clemens getting a breather today at first base. He's played an awful lot in this stretch. And we've seen maybe some tired bat today for the Twins as they're trying to muscle through. Pitch on the way, and Caratini watches, and it's challenged.
1: The pitch was called the ball. Catch is challenging.
0: The voice of Brennan Miller. This should be a close one.
1: The pitch is a strike. Chicago has two challenges remaining.
0: Nice challenge from Romo. Former Colorado Rocky broke in with our buddy Mike Redman, providing the tutelage behind the plate. 0-2 pitch. Swung on and fouled away. Came at him with the fastball.
2: Didn't you just talk to Red Dog the other day?
0: We checked in with Red on Justin Lawrence, who we had in Colorado. He said, great kid, funky arm slot. No balls and two strikes. Here's the pitch. Checked out. I think he went, and he did, and that's another strikeout for Grant Taylor, who is collecting strikeouts like autographs. Two away for Keyshaw. Red asked how we were doing, and I told him that this was a group, a staff that he would really fit in well with. This is got that kind of that Red grit to it, this Twins team. Runner at first base. Keyshaw has a hole on the right side. And Luke swings and misses. Big cut, 0-1. Keyshaw singled to right field to pick up the first hit of the day for the Twins. Gray and Bell have followed with base hits. But the Twins have yet to find home plate. Down 5-0. Strike called, and boy, Grant Taylor, you wonder how he gets all those strikeouts. Danny, he's 0-2 on every hitter.
2: Yeah. And he's got a plus fastball, a plus breaking ball.
0: Seen a hard slider from him as well as a slow curve.
2: Kind of a high three-quarter arm slot.
0: Well, it's nothing fancy, but executed very well. No balls and two strikes, and here it comes. Bounces this one in the count 1-2. Final game of this series with the White Sox, a series brought to you by Westopolis, the closest neighbor to downtown Minneapolis. Perfect for vacations and staycations. 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Set in the 1-2. Breaking ball swung on a missed. Down goes Keyshaw. Third strikeout for Taylor in two scoreless innings of work. We've played seven, all pale hose. 5-0 on your home for Twins baseball.
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I don't remember the last time I flew a kite. My dad wasn't a real kite flyer, so I suppose my memories are pretty slim of this activity. 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
1: Top of the eighth inning at Target Field. Beautiful sun-soaked afternoon here. It's the midweek matinee, and the White Sox jumped on the Twins early, a four-run first. They've made it stand up. It's 5-0 as the top of the order, Sam Antonacci digs in, and he will face Cody Lorison. Lorison, the right-hander, delivers a first pitch, and it's in for a strike, a fastball at 93. Long stretch on the injured list, trying to do something that no other Twins pitcher has been able to do today, and that is retire Antonacci. 3-for-3 with a walk. Antonacci hits this ball high in the air to deep left, drives Larnach back. He's onto the warning track. He jumps up, can't make the play, and it bounces off the Twins TV sign, and it's going to be a double for Antonacci, who is on yet again. A four-hit day for Antonacci, throw in a walk. He's been on base five times. An Antonacci leadoff double here in the eighth.
2: A tough play there for Larnach, and he ran a long way. Ball drifted on him. Running in out of room there, jumped up, hit off his glove. But again, also, he's got the Sunfield right now.
1: He didn't quite back it far enough in time.
2: Didn't he have a ball in Pittsburgh, was it, that lost it in the sun?
1: Yeah, dropped right in front of him, ended up being a big inning. It's a pitch for a strike, and he had the glasses on. He had the hat. He used
2: glasses,
1: his glove.
2: Yeah, glasses can do so much.
1: Yep, he used his glove, Danny, the way they teach you. Yep. But then at the last second, it came right out of that burning orb of gas and dropped in front of him by about 10, 15 feet. 0-1. Fouled away, and that one's off to our right.
2: Is a burning orb of gas, is that like the sun?
1: That's the sun.
2: Yeah. Oh, okay.
1: It's just a big old burning Johnson.
2: You got to go there, huh?
1: No balls and two strikes to Miguel Vargas. What's the worst Sunfield you ever had to play?
2: Everyone.
1: This one lined into left field, base hit. Antonacci's going to turn at third. He's going to score. Vargas picks up another RBI. It's his first hit of the day, and it's 6-0 now in favor of the White Sox, who are on cruise control here in the eighth inning.
2: You know, when Jerry White was our outfield coach, we would have practices where he would get a machine and he would strategically hit the balls into the sun. And we didn't have the glasses that they have today. We had what we called foot downs. And we would learn to use your glove, either the bottom part of your glove to shade the sun or the top part.
1: Benintendi unloads. Wow. No glove's going to catch that one unless a fan's wearing it. Another Target Field blast for Andrew Benintendi. 13th home run here at Target Field for Benintendi. He's now driven in 34 men in 43 games here. Benintendi clobbers one onto the plaza, and it's 8-0. First pitch swing.
2: That's standard.
1: Yeah, Benintendi wasting no time. He's walked twice, Danny, his other three plate appearances. Three pitches. Two of them hits.
2: Yeah, sometimes we forget what the scouting report says.
1: Sixth of the year for Benintendi. Boy,
2: he is having a good year.
1: If he ever needs to get heated up, just send him to Minneapolis. It's a big swing and miss. Forget sending him, you know, back to Charlotte or something. Just send him to Minneapolis. Take some PP. Swing and miss, and the count is 0-1. Nobody out. Ambush here at the top of the order of Lorison, Antonacci, Vargas, and Benintendi. Double, single, homer. Montgomery fouls off, and the count is 0-2. Now, here's the deal. If they fan Montgomery, I believe this could be the first time that the Twins have three straight games in which they fan an opposing player four times. So we could be watching history here. Twins getting beat 8-0, so we're looking for a silver lining. Strike him out, Cody. 0-2. Swung on, foul tipped. Stays 0-2. Wait, so Jerry White would actually put you guys right where you're looking directly into the sun to work on that.
2: Right. And the object was either to use your glove to shield the sun. If not, he wanted you to kind of round the ball if it's hit high enough. So now I'm not looking where he hit it into the sun. I'm actually looking on the side of the ball now.

0: and you take the sun out of it.
1: 0-2 called strike three. It's a four strikeout day for Colson Montgomery, and that's three straight days with a White Sox striking out four times. And the Twins have never done that before. It's going to fill at least two segments for John Vitas in the postgame download today. And this one away from my drop. That was a great poll that they had yesterday to come up with that for the postgame show after last night's win. As a pitch wide 1-0. Why do you think the flip downs went away? Well, just because the glasses got fancier and looked cool?
0: Advertising.
1: Yeah.
0: You know.
1: The 1-0 swung through. It's 1-1.
0: I was there when Oakley first came out, and they brought some to the Metrodome, and they were kind of a rose-colored, and they thought it would help with the roof. And I remember Justin Morneau trying some contact lenses.
1: Yeah, contact lenses, swinging
0: this at 22. That were like a rose color.
1: Yep.
0: And no. you know, and the players are asking for a ton of money to wear them, and now everybody wears them, and you get a, you know, some free sunglasses.
1: 1-2. Call the ball. They're going to challenge.
2: The pitcher's called the ball. Catcher's challenging.
1: When I think of the rise of the Oakley, I think of Phil Nevin when he was at Cal State Fullerton.
2: The pitcher's a strike. Minnesota has one challenge remaining.
1: And that is called strike three on Mydroth. So nice job, Vic Caricini. Two outs. Gonzalez, the hitter. Remember when Phil Nevin was, before he was the number one pick, he was the college player of the year, and he wore those wraparound glasses. And so people would refer to those brand of Oakleys, that style, as Nevins. Young players would call them Nevins.
0: I never heard that, but remember Chris Sabo with Cincinnati?
1: The Rec Specs.
0: He wore racquetball glasses.
1: Mm-hmm. Strike called. It's 0-1.
0: Now, some guys wear glasses that have wear contacts. They're clear glasses because of the wind. I know a lot of guys in Candlestick Park would wear them.
1: The 0-1 looked out low. We saw Trevor Richards wearing them yesterday.
0: But, you know, when the glasses came out, people were negotiating, and that's why you see a lot of players, they'll wear them on top of their head or their hat.
1: 1-1, swung and a miss.
0: Because they're being paid to wear their glasses.
1: And if they don't need them or feel they want to have them on their face, they got to put them on the glasses on the hat.
0: If I'm playing right field, I don't have any sun, but you know what? I'm endorsing them. I got them on my hat.
1: The 1-2 is low. 2-2.
0: When I was a young player, when everybody, you wanted a glove contract, a shoe contract, a bat contract, and batting gloves. Those are the things that you wanted to sign up for.
1: 2-2 missed in. And so you got...
0: I got Louisville, got a set of golf clubs, batting gloves, Franklin. And then at my shoes, I was auditioning. They had Reebok, they had Mizuno, they had Nike. And Bill Frechette was with Nike.
1: 3-2 wide, ball four.
0: And they would come and they would put three or four boxes in your locker, and Mizuno was there. They put a couple in my locker, and they had a pair of patent leather, black patent leather shoes.
1: Really? And like spikes?
0: Spikes. And I put them on to go out and stretch. Bill Frechette was there with Nike. And after the game, I was so embarrassed that I was wearing Mizuno when he was offering me a Nike contract.
1: Who'd you end up going with?
0: Nike.
1: It's a pitch misses in. Did you have to give the patent leathers back, or did you get to keep them?
0: No. Burn them.
1: Burn them.
0: Burn them. I didn't see a pair of Mizuno patent leathers until I went over to Japan and played. What?
1: Ball one to Peters.
0: I wore Nike over there.
1: Didn't you have to color out the logo with the marker?
0: I peeled the Nike logo off. They still had the Nike logo on the bottom of it, and on the back, I wore three-quarter high tops. And I had to find a shoe guy in Hiro, where I lived, and just a little tiny shop, and he sewed on the Your Murray Giants logo on the shoes.
1: Pitch fouled away, and that was because the team had a deal, right, where everybody was supposed to wear that Japanese brand.
0: Yep. And I brought my Louisville bats over. I had my Franklin gloves, and the commissioner came or sent somebody. My Franklin logo on my batting glove was just like a centimeter too big.
1: 2-1 wide, 3-1.
0: So I was in there with my interpreter in the lunchroom, and the

0: He's saying it's too big. And he had a ruler, and he's telling me it's just a little bit too big. You got to change. You got to use their batting gloves. So I said, Chetamate, just a minute. So I left the room, came back with a Sharpie, and did the outline on it in black.
1: And then now it fits.
0: And he kind of looked at it, so does Nay. Okay, so I got to wear those. And then I used my Rawlings glove. They wanted me to use a Mizuno.
1: You're not a Mizuno guy.
0: They wouldn't pay me. Everybody else was getting paid for everything.
1: Three balls and two strikes. Peters rolls it to second. Backhand pickup by Keyshaw. He stumbles, gets up, throws to first, and he just does get Peters. Well, it was a three-run inning, including a Benintendi home run, but more importantly, we learned a lot about how to work your way through equipment issues when you play in Japan. Great stories from Danny. We come back for the bottom of the eighth next on your home for Twins Baseball.
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1: Left-hander Chris Murphy is out of pitch. Debuted with Boston back in 2023. Missed all of 2024 injured. Was in 23 games last year with the Red Sox. And he'll face Ryan Kreidler. First pitch, a strike. Kreidler for Gray. Ready for a lefty with the lefty Murphy pitching. Chance to get Gray off his feet. He's played a lot. Had a rough day in the field today. And Kreidler gets hit by a pitch. And Ryan will run on down to first base. And the Twins have a base runner trying to get in the run column. Murphy has appeared in just seven games. His ERA is 8.59. He's 1-0. He has walked eight men. And now he has hit a man in 7 1/3 innings. Not a great ratio as he misses high and it's one ball and no strikes. Played collegiately for the Toreros at the University of San Diego. You definitely need some flip-down sunglasses there. I'd like to see the flip-downs come back, Danny. But they were a perfectly designed product for the job at hand. As a pitch high, 2-0.
0: You know, I can't imagine these guys hit with glasses on.
1: That's true. Now they do.
0: I can't imagine.
1: Two and zero, and the pitch is fouled right back to
0: take
1: me.
0: Take it.
1: Yes. Got it. Catch. In and out, but I got it. Boy, that was a long time coming.
0: Wow. Look at.
1: Oh, Justin Morneau gave me a maybe. I didn't catch it clean like you did, but I caught it. And I feel pretty good about it. I'll take that.
0: We got two up here in the booth.
1: Yeah, how many does TV have?
0: None.
1: With their budget.

0: They got none. Not going to lie to you. Thumb's a little sore. 2-2, swung on a miss.
1: I want to know if they got it on TV.
0: I don't know. I wasn't very graceful getting out of the chair. I just reached for it. And that's a case where I would have flipped the glasses down.
1: You wouldn't have needed to.
0: Yeah. Well, you're right. Two balls, two strikes. Morneau's over there giving me the kind of okay. He's a guy who hides from the ball in the booth. It's a swing and miss 0-1. He told me once, I caught enough of them when I was a player. I don't need to catch any more.
1: Well, tells you where he's at in his life.
0: You know who's mad jealous right now? Perkins and Molitor. They've been dying for ball all year.
1: Yeah, but that was yours all the way.
0: That was mine all the way, and I appreciated you.
1: Take
0: it. You weren't going to come bull rush it.
1: No.
0: You're team guy in the outfield.
1: It was right to you.
0: Captain of the outfield. I didn't have to leave my chair.
1: No, it would have hit you right in the head.
0: That would have been Joe Adell. That would have popped up and hit Gino in the face. This one sliced in the air, right field corner. Hill catches it.
1: I want to ask Gino, what were you doing? Were you flinching on that one? Nice.
0: He said he was ready. I just reached up, kind of bobbled it a little bit, bounced down, and then caught it on the bounce.
1: I don't know what hit your microphone, if it was your hand or the ball.
0: It might have been both, because I went up, and then it kind of slipped through, and it bounced, and then I grabbed it. I just grabbed it above my head without really seeing it into the hand.
1: We got to get a replay on that.
0: We do need a replay, and I'm
1: it's not what I saw. Not what I saw.
0: Hey, you know what? I wasn't under the desk, and I ended up with a ball, and I'm gonna take that. I'm gonna feel good about it. And I, was able to call the pitch a foul ball successfully, kind of. Swing and miss by Lee, 0-2. Justin Lawrence is up, ready to make maybe his Twins debut. Brooks Lee's 0-3. Four-game hitting streak on the line. His dad has loaded up the Mustangs and heading to West Virginia to take on the Mountaineers in a super regional for a bid to the College World Series. So the 0-2 is hit high in the air to right field. Can of corn for Hill. He comes racing in, looking like a young Chris Atterbury, and he makes the catch above his head for the final out of the inning. No runs, a hit batter, one man left. We've played eight. It's an 8-0 White Sox lead on home for Twins baseball.
2: Let's step back in time with this date in Twins history, narrated by Dick Bramer.
3: June 3rd, 1977. 1977 was the summer of Carew, and his month of June was off the charts. On this date, Carew tripled in each of his first two at-bats against the Red Sox.
4: And the pitch on the way. Swung on a line drive in the left center field for the base hit. Maybe more. Freddie Lynn can't get to the ball. It rolls all the way to the fence in left center. Carew around second on his way to third, and he goes in standing up at another triple.
5: One of the problems that Carew has always had is he hasn't been consistent.
6: He's amazing.
3: The Twins would win 6-2, and after three hits in the game, Carew began the month 8-for-12 to raise his season average to .383. Carew's 54 hits in June of 77 are the most for any Twin in a single month.
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0: Well, Justin Lawrence is going to make his debut for the Minnesota Twins. Came up with the Rockies, was with the Pirates, and now Lawrence debuting with Minnesota. We heard from Derek Shelton yesterday. He's a guy with good fastball, high velocity, and a funky arm angle. We'll see what that looks like.

0: real time. He's a native of Panama, the Canal Zone. Played collegiately in the U.S. New shortstop is Kreidler. New center fielder is Outman. And the first pitch is a sweeper, and it's going to be challenged.
1: The pitch was called a strike. Batter's challenging.
0: So it was called a strike. Romo, who I think caught him in Colorado.
1: That call is confirmed. Chicago has one challenge remaining.
0: It is a strike. Romo looking at his old battery mate saying, come on now, that's not a first pitch strike. Romo digs in. Pitch on the way. Swung on a miss, and the count is 0-2. So a couple of sweepers here from Justin Lawrence. Good size, right-hander, long legs, broad shoulders. Big old bushy head of hair coming out from under his Twins cap, tugged down tight. Got the red spikes on, kind of hunched over at the waist. And the 0-2, swung on a missed, and he struck him out. Welcome to Minnesota. Let's take 10 seconds for station ID on your home for Twins baseball.
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0: Two sweepers to set it up and a heater at 97 to knock him down. And now here's Derek Hill with one away. Very deliberate as he sets and delivers. And he misses just low and the count is 1-0. 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Down goes Hill. That hit him. Upper arm, maybe. Being tended to by Caratini. Here comes the bat boy. Trainer's the last guy out of the dugout, but now Venable's out as well. And that one got away. A sinker that ran arm side right up and into the right-handed batting Derek Hill.
3: Point to his left wrist.
0: Holding that arm gingerly. 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
3: But that got him flush. That ball actually started to swing. Got him in the wrist. Rolled back out toward the pitcher's mound.
0: Hill's going to stay in the ball game. Arcia checking with him down there at first base. There's one out, one on, and Antonacci will be the batter. The White Sox have not gone in order in any of the 9 innings today. They sent just 4 men to the booth in the third. That was the fewest. Lawrence now to the lefty Antonacci, who's 4-for-4 with a walk, and there's a strike, and the count is 0-1. Walk me through what you see in his delivery. We heard Derek Shelton kind of describe it.
3: Well, first of all, he's a hard thrower. He's Mike Smithson type. Big, tall right-hander, slings it, movement. Hit that guy.
0: Man, hit him right in the leg. That was a pitch that came in and hit Antonacci right in the leg. And Antonacci's been on 6 times now. And there are 2 on, and Vargas is the hitter. It won't be Vargas. It'll be Luis Angel Acuna. So Acuna will hit. Now, when you say Smithson style, he kind of, what, low three quarters there? Kind of a long arm action?
3: Yeah, he's almost, he's lower than a low three quarters, almost sidearm belt type, hip high. Gets a lot of movement, but the release on it, inconsistent.
0: Hence the wild pitches, hit batters. Spins that one over, and that's a sweeper strike going one. I can see where that arm slot and action would be really good for that breaking ball if he can be consistent with it.
3: Kind of an uncomfortable at bat.
0: Dots the outside corner with a fastball. That's the four-seamer. And
3: you know, he's got good stuff, and I'm not sure why Pittsburgh was willing to give him up. He had some arm issues.
0: Now, Pittsburgh had a backload of

0: arm talent. As a sweeper looped toward short, Kreidler's going to catch it. A little knuckling liner, two outs for Benintendi. And Pittsburgh had so many young guys with big arms that I think they felt like, okay, this inconsistency, we'll let that be someone else's.
1: Yeah, but it wasn't a trade for a player. It was for cash. Yeah. And we all like cash. Yeah, my question was always with that, when you get cash, you know, do you deposit it or you spend it? Where do you spend it?
0: Put that in the mattress. Pitch wide, and the count is one ball, no strikes.
1: Well, I'm sure it goes into somebody's budget, right?
0: I like it. It's always cash considerations.
1: Yeah.
0: It's never just cash. It's cash considerations.
1: Yeah, and I dug into that a little bit, and sometimes it's how well they play.
0: Swing and miss. So if he comes over here and he mows him down, he costs a little more?
1: That, and if, let's say he's traded to a contending team and they get into the playoffs, so the cash should go up a little bit higher.
0: Hmm. The 1-1 is wide. I will tell you this. I trust you on a lot of things, but especially when we're talking about cash. That's an area of expertise. How many times have I not had any cash and you have just chided me for it?
1: How can you walk around with no cash? Huh?
0: Two balls and a strike. Runners on.
1: And it was a dollar you owed me.
0: Pitch fouled straight back. And what did you tell me when I tried to give you four quarters?
1: I said, the change hurts the king's ears. You kept the coins.
0: Oh, that's one of my favorites. One of my favorite lines. 2-2 pitch. Fouled straight back to our left. And that's a clean catch. Guy in the front row. His was cleaner than mine. Nice job. That one floated right to him.
1: You caught it.
0: I did catch it. Legal catch.
1: No, I want
0: to. They might have gone to New York for a review of it, but it would have been a legal catch. 2-2. High. Boy, that thing just took off. Mm. It's the four-seamer. The one that hit Hill had that arm side two-seam run to it. And he's throwing from the low angle, so it's going away from you, and then it's coming back right at you.
1: It didn't graze off and go to the backstop. It hit and rolled back to the pitcher.
0: Yeah.
1: That's getting hit flush.
0: Runners will be moving here. 3-2. And the pitch is taken wide, ball four. So two hit batters and a walk for Justin Lawrence in his debut. And now he'll face Colson Montgomery, who has fanned four times against the Twins today. I want to say the record against the Twins is five. Is that Reggie Jackson? Did he have the five? Like against the Twins, right? Gino knows that stuff. Pitch on the way. Tapped of the first baseline, foul. Count 0-1. Bases are loaded. It's 8-0 White Sox. White Sox lose a Davis Martin start, which never happens. They win an Eric Fetty start, which never happens, and they'll take it on their way into their off day. As this ball lined into center field and caught by James Outman, sliding to the ground. So a bit of a high wire circus act for Justin Lawrence. And as he comes off the mound, he looks at Derek Hill and apologizes for smoking him in the hand. So the White Sox leave him loaded. We go to the bottom of the ninth. It's 8-0 Chicago on your home for Twins baseball.
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2: Luis Angel Acuña is now in at shortstop for the Chicago White Sox. We'll see what other moves they've made. I think they slid Montgomery over to play third. So Colson Montgomery is now at third. The lefty Murphy facing the left-handed batting Trevor Larnach, and the first pitch a strike, and the count is 0-1. Twins just a little flat today. There have not been many days like this for the Minnesota Twins, but a little bit flat, and the White Sox punched him in the mouth in that four-run first inning, and then never let him off the mat. Swing and miss, and the count 0-2. Twins trying to avoid being shut out. They have not been shut out yet this year. The only other team without a shutout this year, the Orioles. Larnach swings and misses, and he's down on strikes, and here's Bell. So let's see if the Twins can do something to avoid leaving the Orioles as the last one standing.
3: Designated hitter, Josh Bell.
2: Bell with a single last time up, 1-for-3. Looking ahead, brought to you by James Hardy. Twins welcome in Bobby Witt Jr. and the Royals to town tomorrow. Four-game series. We start at 6:40 tomorrow night. We're on the air at 6. When you look ahead to home improvements, look to James Hardy. Hardy Siding, America's number one brand of siding. The Royals are struggling, but Witt has been just otherworldly. Defensively, head and shoulders lapping the pack in the American League with what he's been able to do with his range and the arm and the glove work. Offensively, has not had his best year, but still just having a phenomenal season for a team that's really, really struggling. Pitch wide, it's 2-1.
4: Yeah, I thought they were going to maybe, when those manager changes were happening a little while ago, I thought maybe
2: Quatraro was in trouble.
4: Yeah, I might take a look in there, but got too many good players.
2: We talked about it when we saw them the opening week of the season, that so much of it was going to depend on could those guys drive in runs in the middle of the order. As Bell whistles one foul to our right, off the limestone and down amongst the paying customers, 2-2. And we were looking at Pasquantino. Caglione is a guy they've been leaning on, counting on, still waiting on. Mikel Garcia's taking a step back. It's a big swing and miss. Down goes Bell on strikes.
4: I think Salvador Perez also is struggling a little bit.
2: Well, if there's one place Sal Perez has never struggled, Danny, it's this ballpark.
4: You know, it's funny, you know, some guys can't wait to get to a certain ballpark knowing that I swing the bat well here.
2: Whether it's the sight lines, whether it's the guys you're facing, how comfortable you sleep in the hotel, there are some places that just hit different. Martin fouls this pitch off and knocked down barehanded there, but he saved his drink. So Royce Lewis jersey on, barehanded it, kept the drink. No balls and a strike. Swung on and lined into right center field for Austin. There we go. Get him going. That's the Austin Martin swing. We've seen him pulling off a little bit, trying to pull some balls, but that is the swing that had him riding high in the on-base department for so long this year. And Martin's at first base, and here's Vic. Caratini will bat with Keyshaw on deck. Time called by Romo. Twins down to their final out here in the ninth inning. You know, Chicago had lost two in a row here in this series. Three is their longest losing streak of the year. They've done it a couple of times, but they're going to avoid that fate. Caratini pulls one foul past Ramon Borrego and off the tarp, and the count is 0-1. Caratini broke his bat. Caratini ducks back up out of the dugout. Well,

0: Danny, you know, my Jenny and Jess are in Chicago right now, and they were updating me on kind of what was going on there in between innings, and I told them I caught a foul ball, and they're demanding video evidence, or it didn't happen.
1: We have not seen any video of it.
0: Yeah, we're going to have to figure out. I don't know that they keep a camera trained on me, so that probably isn't out there. Is a strike called and the count is 0-2.
1: I thought there was a camera that always would follow the foul balls to get...
0: You would think for that shot.
1: The good catches.
0: But I have to sign a release form so they could use my image. What do you think? 0-2. Down.
1: I can negotiate that for you.
0: I would appreciate that. I want a pair of flip-down sunglasses thrown into the deal.
1: Days are over.
0: One ball, two strikes. Here it comes. Swung on and popped up. Back a second. Mydroth retreats out into no man's land, and he can't make the play. It drops. It rolls around, and runners are on at first and third. A base hit for Caratini into the Bermuda Triangle in betwixt Peters, Hill, and Mydroth. And the Twins still have a chance to avoid that shutout, and it'll be up to Luke Kieschall.
1: Wait, Mydroth, he kept drifting on it, and then he was kind of wondering, where's my outfielders at?
0: Yeah, he had the toughest play to try to flag it over his shoulder. Come on, Luke, get a hit. I don't want that donut. Ground ball up the third baseline, and the count is 0-1. Twins have gone... 62 games into this season without getting blanked. Keep that alive. Twins and Orioles, the only teams that haven't been shut out. 8-0. Martin's at third. 0-1. And call a ball, they'll challenge.
2: The pitch was called a ball. Catch is challenging.
0: That's not even close.
2: That call is confirmed. Chicago has no challenges remaining.
0: So one ball, one strike. Kreidler's on deck. Twins need to get that runner home from third. Avoid the shutout. This one squib, slow roller. First base. Gonzalez has it. Tries to tag Kieschall as he comes around him. Slides to first. Kieschall says he's safe. Twins are going to challenge this, I think. So I think the Twins may be going to look at this. They're going to call it. They're going to call him out at first base. Are they going to challenge it? Yes, they're going to look at it. Twins want that run. They want to keep the inning alive.
2: Minnesota's challenging the alcohol first base.
0: Kieschall tried to contort his body around the swiping Gonzalez. The question is, did he get glove on the back of Kieschall's jersey or not? And Danny, it is really, really close.
1: Got him.
0: You think they got him?
1: Yeah, you can just see his jersey, the indentation of it, briefly right on his... nameplate.
0: Great effort.
2: After review, the call is confirmed. The runner is out. The game is over.
0: So Kieschall is out despite a great effort. Twins strand a couple here in the final frame, and they are shut out for the first time this year. And the Orioles will be the only team in Major League Baseball not to be blanked this season so far. So the Twins fall by the final score of 8-0. We'll send it down to John Vitas for a preview of what's to come on the postgame download.
3: Yeah, Chris, kind of a forgettable ball game today at Target Field. Twins limited to just 5 hits by Eric Fetty and a cast of White Sox. Twins now the 29th team in Major League Baseball to be shut out in 2026. White Sox avoid the sweep. They maintain a 4-3 lead in the season series. We won't see them again till late August. Dan Gladden will be with me to break down the great catch, at least made in the booth today on the Affinity Plus Federal Credit Union postgame download. Derek Shelton will try and describe what happened to the Twins offense today, and we'll definitely have at least one segment dedicated to the three consecutive golden sombreros induced by Twins pitchers. It was a great day for the AAA brethren across the way. We'll have yet another home run highlight from CHS Field, and yes, it probably is the guy you're thinking of. But before we get the show started, let's send it back upstairs to Chris to wrap up the series.
0: All right, thank you very much, John. We look forward to that, and again, that note on the three straight four strikeout games, that was a nugget last night. Can't wait to see what it becomes today. Well, for every double play the Twins turn this season, Innovative donates $100 to fight like a ninja at the end of the year. That's for every double play the Twins turn in 2026. Courtesy of Innovative, they did turn a double play in the third inning today. As for the game, 4-run first, and the White Sox never took their feet off the gas. 8 runs on a dozen hits for the White Sox. A 4-hit game.

For Sam Antonacci, who was on base six times in the ballgame. Another big day also for Andrew Benintendi. Benintendi was on five times, including a home run. Eight runs, 12 hits, no errors, 13 runners left on base. No runs on five hits for the Twins. They commit three errors, all of them committed by Tristan Gray today. Rough day for Gray, who has been playing such good baseball. Seven runners left on base. Win for Eric Fetty is first. He's 1-5. Loss for Taj Bradley is second. He is 5-2. Twins fall to 29-34. Chicago improves to 33-29. They wrap up their stretch of 13 games in 13 days at 8-5. They'll take a breather tomorrow and then take on the Phillies as they embark on a very tough stretch with the Phillies, Braves, Dodgers, and Yankees. Twins are 6-7, 13 games into a run of 17 games in 17 days. 2 hours, 42 minutes to play. 20,322 paid to watch it on a glorious afternoon. As for those four more games before the Twins get an off day, they start tomorrow. Not sure who's going to pitch for the Twins. Hopefully John will have that info by the time he signs off this afternoon with the postgame download. Twins have yet to announce a starter. Seth Lugo, the very versatile right-hander who's 2-4 with a 3.55, will go for the Royals as the Twins take on the Royals, first of four in a big AL Central matchup. Twins won this series against a division foe and looking to make some hay in the standings against the Royals, who are in last place starting tomorrow. We hope you'll join us. We'll be on there at 6 with a 6:40 first pitch. We can't promise you that either me or Danny will catch a foul ball, but the odds are better than they are in any other radio booth, so hopefully you'll give us a shot. Again, the Twins fall by the final score of 8-0. John Vitas with the postgame download starting now on your home for Twins Baseball.

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3: Pitch to Caratini, little looper towards shortstop. Colson Montgomery cruises right underneath it at one pitch for the final out of the inning. Fetty is cruising. Six up, six down for Fetty. Breaking ball hit high in the air to left field. Antonacci chasing it. He's just in front of the wall, and he makes the catch. And Arcia just misses. So just like that, it's an eight-pitch inning.
4: Ground ball, first base. Two hops, fields it, and steps on the bag. And there is out number three, Twin Strand one.
5: Eric Fetty was the reason the White Sox were able to build a big lead in this one as he held the Twins scoreless over five scoreless innings today. We welcome you in to the Affinity Plus Federal Credit Union postgame download. John Vitas beginning the show with Dan Gladden here in studio. And Danny, it felt like the Twins offense was sleepwalking through at least the first four innings today. Why couldn't they get anything going against Fetty?
4: I don't know. Fetty had some good stuff here. He was able to kind of pitch ahead. Sneaky fastball, worked both the inside and the outside of the plate, but also knowing in coming to the game about a sweeper, and he was able to locate that. I believe this game got upside down probably in the first inning when Bradley gave up the four runs. They had traffic in every inning. I want to say they had six walks, two-hit batters. So you had traffic, and defensively you're out there for a long period of time. That takes your game strategy away when you come into the bat rack and grab some bats. So they were out there for a long period of time, and it just didn't have a good flow today.
5: Yeah, that four-run first took the life out of the fans and probably the Twins at least a little bit, too, with the way they didn't hit against Fetty. Bradley walked five. The Twins walked eight in total. But for Taj specifically, what was it about him coming out of the gates and obviously not being able to get
4: didn't
5: out?
4: Didn't have the fastball, didn't see the splitter. Consistently for strikes. He threw a curveball a couple times early in the ballgame just to kind of try to get him back on track. But when he misfired with the fastball, he really misfired. He wasn't even close to Caratini's target.
5: Yeah, and that was throughout the whole outing. It was actually amazing he was able to put up a few zeros despite all the wildness.
4: John, 4 2/3 inning, 104 pitches. That's a story in itself right there with the high pitch count. So as defenders, three errors today, right? You know, that tells me that your defense is kind of sitting back on the heels a little bit because they're long innings. Ball one, ball two. So that was also part of it a little bit pertaining to the three errors.
5: I did find it surprising the lack of splitters, but is that a pitch that it's all feel, right? So if you don't have it in the bullpen, maybe you just scrap it?
4: But it's a pitch that it's effective when you're ahead. One ball, two strikes. I can go to that and I can double up with it. And have pitches to play with, but he wasn't really able to get into any of those ahead counts.
5: Yeah, only 13% splitter in this game, and that's usually one of his top one or two pitches that he'll use in a given outing. The White Sox offense obviously was very good today. Sam Antonacci in the leadoff spot was on base six times, including a couple of doubles. He really was a thorn in the Twins' side. Does he remind you of anyone? He seems like a pretty unique player.
4: Yeah, he reminds me of Sam Antonacci. But you know what? You look at the spray charts where he went, hit a double to right center field, hit a single to left, and then hit a double over Larnick's head. He walked, had some good at-bats, had an infield base hit, so, you know, and hit by a pitch. So good type of guy to have at the top of the order. Scored two of the eight runs here today. So he just seems to be like a complete player right now. He does have some power. He only one home run so far this year. Speeds his game, eight stolen bases. So.

0: all in all, you look at him, he's a nice table setter, what we would call.
1: Yeah, he just screams leadoff guy to
0: me. Yeah, he does.
1: Four hits, he's got his average up to 290 now for the season. He's a rookie, still a very young guy. Mm-hmm. These teams won't see each other again till late August. They play again in September. Those are going to be really fun series. Hopefully those games matter for both the Twins and the White Sox, because right now it looks like they very well could.
0: Yeah, and Chris and I, and we were talking also, John, about the schedule that's ahead for the Chicago White Sox club. They got to go to Philadelphia. They come home. They're going to host Atlanta, the Dodgers. They got the Guardians. So they're playing all contending teams in the next 3 weeks. So it's going to be a good test for them. But from what I've seen and some of the pitching they got, some of the offense that they have, averaging almost five runs a game, they're going to find out where they're at when they go and they play some of these better teams. Don't forget, Atlanta's a powerhouse. The Dodgers are the Dodgers. So they're going to be well tested. They do play better at home than they do on the road, so that we'll have to keep an eye and see how that goes.
1: Yeah, they're four games above 500 right now, and of course trying to prove to their front office that they should be buyers, and Murakami won't be out too long.
0: You know, sometimes if you say you're buyers, you go out and get a player like that. Sometimes he's got to fit into the clubhouse right away, and at the same time, one of your players that might be your friend or somebody that's contributed has to leave. So sometimes when you say a buyer, you got to be careful with who that player is you're buying to bring into the clubhouse.
1: Buyers beware.
0: Yes, they got a good chemistry going over there.
1: Last but not least, the man to your left caught a foul ball today.
0: Yeah.
1: You had one earlier this season. Can you remember a season where there were two in the same year?
0: I caught two in one game. Against the Mets. And it was a 9-inning game that John got sick, had to stay back at the hotel, so I was able to catch two in a booth in New York.
1: That's a record that may never be broken.
0: Yeah.
1: You never know.
0: Never know. Didn't we break a record today?
1: Yeah, with the golden sombreros. Yeah,
0: yeah,
1: three in a row for the first time in Twins history. But we don't want to spoil the final segment today. We'll get there eventually.
0: No, Chris made a good effort. There's no way he couldn't have caught it. He was defending himself. The ball, if he doesn't, it hits him right in the crown of his hat. He put his hands up, got it, bobbled it briefly, but recovered it, and it was an out.
1: Yeah,
0: caught it.
1: That definitely counts as a win for Chris. We're going to have the highlight of that catch amongst some White Sox hits in the next segment, so looking forward to that. Danny, thank you so much. We appreciate it, and we'll see you tomorrow night for the Royals.
0: Yeah, got it. Kansas City in town. Let's see the fans out.
1: Yeah, hopefully some big crowds here coming up this weekend. The series against the White Sox brought to you by Westopolis, the closest neighbor to downtown Minneapolis, perfect for vacations and staycations. Learn more at westopolis.org. We're going to take a break and come on back with the Chris Atterbury catch and some White Sox runs after this on your home for Twins baseball.
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4: 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It is time to get to the highlights. They're brought to you by the Sheboygan Sausage Company. Twins with a chance to sweep the Chicago White Sox at Target Field this afternoon, but it was evident early on that that just was not in the cards. Taj Bradley on the mound against Eric Fetty, and Bradley ran into trouble right out of the gates. A leadoff single from Sam Antonacci. He would then walk Miguel Vargas. Andrew Benintendi with a line drive base hit, and before you could blink, the White Sox had the bases loaded and nobody out. Bradley would get Colson Montgomery, but then a great at-bat from Chase Mydroth. He works an 8-pitch walk to force in a run and make it 1-0. The next man up was Jacob Gonzalez, who had begun his big league career 2-for-10 with 6 strikeouts, but no strikeouts today.
5: This one hit

0: Sadly, for whatever reason, Taj turned and lobbed to throw to second base. He got the out there, but did not look back the lead runner, and Mydroth, who was hustling all the way, scored easily to make it 4-0. That was the score for quite a while after the first inning. Bradley was fighting his control the entire way through, but he did put up zeros in the second, third, and fourth. Altogether, Bradley charged with 4 runs on 7 hits over 4 2/3, a career-high 5 walks, but he did get out of some jams as the outing went along. He struck out 5 as well. Second loss of the year for Taj. He is now 5-2. Eric Fetty was in cruise control on the other side, went 11 up, 11 down before allowing his first base runner. It was a Larnick walk in the fourth. Twins got 2 singles in the fifth, but were not able to score. Fetty was a 5-and-fly guy today, 5 scoreless innings, 1 walk, 2 hits, and only 2 strikeouts. We'll have a note on his success against the Twins a little bit later on. White Sox scratched across a run in the sixth inning as well. It came after the double error from Tristan Gray, allowing Nishida to reach. Nishida was at second for the leadoff man, Antonacci.
1: Going to cost him now. There's a base hit in the right center field. Nishida can cruise around and then hustle into second, and not in time. It's going to be a hustle double for Antonacci. Boy, he was thinking double as soon as he left the batter's box. Picks up a double RBI. That is a big error now.
0: Yeah, the error cost the Twins a run. Unearned run against Eric Orsi, who went an inning and a third. Taylor Rogers, a scoreless seventh. Then in comes Cody Lorison for the eighth. And that's where things got out of control a little bit. A leadoff double from Antonacci hit the ball to the fence and left. Miguel Vargas, an RBI single, made it 6-0. And then it was the Twins killer, Andrew Benintendi.
2: Benintendi unloads. Wow. No glove's going to catch that one unless a fan's wearing it. Another target field blast for Andrew Benintendi.
0: That was a first pitch changeup from Lorison. 103 off the bat and over the seats in right field and onto the plaza. That capped a big offensive day for the White Sox as they put up 8 runs on 12 hits and no errors. White Sox bullpen took it to the finish line. 2 scoreless for Grant Taylor, 2 scoreless for Chris Murphy, and the Twins limited to no runs on 5 hits and 3 errors, all of them belonging to Tristan Gray. Twins fall to 29-34. White Sox improve to 33-29. Game complete. Completed in 2 hours and 43 minutes in front of 20,322. 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Not a ton of strong resumes for our Treasure Island Diamond player of the game, so we're going to give it to the broadcaster upstairs.
2: 2-0, and the pitch is fouled right back to
1: take
2: me.
1: Take it.
2: Yes. Got it. Catch. In and out, but I got it. Boy, that was a long time coming.
1: Wow. Look at...
2: Oh, Justin Morneau gave me a maybe. I didn't catch it clean like you did, but I caught it.
0: Yes, Danny and I discussed during the first segment, it was a good catch. Chris Atterbury with his first foul ball claimed this season, matching Dan Gladden for the team lead with 1. Chris Atterbury is our Treasure Island Diamond player of the game. 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We're going to take a break, update you on some action around baseball, and then get some clubhouse reaction from the Twins as well here on your home for Twins baseball.
3: It's time for a Twins player profile.
4: Hi, this is Eric Orsi. What's your biggest irrational fear? 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I think flying's pretty safe at this point, but something about it just makes me uneasy. Would you rather sit in the window or aisle seat? Window. Calms me down a little bit, I don't know. Not my favorite place to be in general, but window for sure. What game show do you think you could win and why? American Ninja Warrior? That'd be sick. I think I'd be good at that. Well, maybe not then. If everybody's doing it, I might have a worse chance than I think. I don't know. I'm pretty competitive, though, so I think I got a good chance. What is your go-to cheat meal? Canes. Box combo, no coleslaw, extra toast. It's Arnold Palmer, undefeated. Thanks for listening. This is Eric Orsi. with your Minnesota Twins.

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7: John Vita is coming to you live from our network headquarters here inside Target Field. It's time to get to our out-of-town scores brought to you by Jeff Belzer Chevrolet. We already gave you one update from AAA St. Paul during the broadcast today. We're going to give you another one because the Saints just continue to pile on.
8: He now has 20 home runs. This one he swings and drills deep left center. That one's going to clear the fence for a grand slam. How about the 21st home run in his Saints career? Royce Lewis with his 10th this season. And it opens the floodgates, an 8-0 St. Paul lead.
7: That was a grand slam today in the seventh inning for Royce Lewis. You heard it. 10 home runs now for the season in AAA in just 13 games. 5 RBIs, 3 hits total today for Royce. He was following up 2-run homers from Hendry Mendez and Matt Wallner. Those came in the first inning. And Ryan Gallagher, who's a ranked pitching prospect for the Twins, went 5 shutout innings on the mound, allowing just 2 hits. Saints about to close that game out. They lead 10-1 in the ninth inning over SC. CHS Field. One other afternoon game around the system, High A Cedar Rapids. They were the focus of our minor league report pregame. They lost today to Wisconsin 10-4. Despite the loss, Yasser Mercedes was 3-for-4 with 3 runs batted in, and he hit his 9th home run of the season. The other two affiliates play later on tonight. Double A Wichita at home against San Antonio and Fort Myers on the road at Lakeland. Important note there, Charlie Soto, a top 10 prospect in the organization. He's been hampered by injuries for the last year and a half. He will make his season debut on rehab for Fort Myers, expected to end up in High A Cedar Rapids at some point. Only 3 other afternoon games around the major leagues today. 2 of them have gone final. Tigers hung on for a 7-2 win over the Rays. The other game in the National League East, Marlins and Nationals, that game was tied at 1 until the bottom of the 8th.
9: First pitch. Max swinging away, loops one to right. That is down for a base hit. One comes in to score. Here comes Marcy. He's in as well. Javi goes first to third, and Mr. Mack is finding his groove. A humongous swing. 2 across, and it's 3-1 Marlins at the top of the 8th.
7: Yeah, that was the rookie Joe Mack giving Miami the lead. They would tack on one more run and defeat the Nationals 4-1. One game currently in progress. The New York Mets just took the lead on the Seattle Mariners. They have a 3-1 lead in the 4th. Great pitching matchup there. Freddy Peralta against George Kirby. 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Derek Shelton recaps this ball game when we return on your home for Twins baseball.
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6: You're listening to the Treasure Island Baseball Network. Chicago White Sox able to avoid getting swept by the Minnesota Twins today as they take the finale 8-0. Let's get some Twins reaction on the game. Our ears are on the clubhouse, brought to you by Minnesota Corn. Obviously, two good games and one poor one from the Minnesota Twins. Here's their manager on the series.
7: Yeah, 2 out of 3, I mean, against a team that beat us last week, and we played well in two games today. We just, you know, we got behind early and couldn't climb out of it.
6: And part of the reason they fell behind early was because of Eric Fetty, who turned in 5 scoreless for the White Sox.
7: Yeah, I mean, he did a nice job. He went back and forth a little bit. He executed the fastball against his arm side to the inner half of the plate, which I think kept us off balance a little bit.
6: Yeah, it wasn't exactly the pitch mix we had discussed pregame with Chris and Danny. Some good adjustments made by Fetty. Taj Bradley was fighting his control from start to finish in his outing today, was able to get through 4 2/3, but Derek Shelton not happy with that control.
7: I mean, he looks like he's out of sync right now, so I think that's what we got to get back to, is just getting him back in that good sync.
6: Yeah, definitely some work to do before his next start. Now, of course, we know Taj has great stuff, and Derek Shelton felt like it was there for the most part.
7: Well, I mean, I think the stuff is there. It's the execution right now that we need to, you know, kind of hone in on a little bit.
6: Taj Bradley did meet with the media after the game, didn't have a whole lot to say, but here were some of his answers on why today's outing did not go well.
8: As you can see from the first inning, it was a tough one. I think it's just going back to my mechanics and getting that back on track. Maybe the fastball was there more than it was last outing, but yeah, about the same, the off speeds weren't landing like I wanted them to.
6: Yeah, as has been a trend here the last couple weeks with all the warmer weather, velocity up for Taj, but obviously a lot to work on with those mechanics and that control. Our ears have been on the clubhouse, brought to you by Minnesota Corn, continuously working to promote sustainable practices, develop new uses, and maintain thriving rural economies for Minnesota's 24,000 corn farmers. We'll have a trip around the bases to wrap up the series when we come back here on your home for Twins baseball.
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8: Twins missed out on their first sweep of the White Sox since August of 2024 as the White Sox claimed the finale 8-0. Twins shut out for the first time this season. Orioles, the only club yet to be blanked this year. White Sox get their fifth shutout of 2026. Let's circle the bases. They're brought to you by Toyota. At first base, shortstop Tristan Gray's bat was big in the first two games of the series, but his glove let down the Twins this afternoon. Gray committed three errors, tied for the most by a Twin in a game. Ryan Domet had been the last entrant on the list. That was September 12th of 2012 against Kansas City. The last Twins shortstop to commit three errors in a game, you've got to go back to April 12th, 1994, Pat Mears at Seattle. At second base, Eric Fetty turned in five scoreless innings, picking up his first win since August 9th of last year, a span of 20 outings where he was 0-6 with a 5.56 ERA. Fetty dropped his career ERA against Minnesota to 0.96. That's the second best ERA of any pitcher to make at least four starts against the Twins. Hisashi Iwakuma registered a mind-boggling 0.21 ERA over six starts against the Twins from 2012 through 2015. At third base, Taj Bradley allowed four runs, matching his total from his last start in Pittsburgh. It's the first time he's allowed four runs or more in back-to-back starts since July 23rd and August 24th of last year, a stretch of 15 outings. The July 23rd start was his final start as a member of the Rays, a game in which he allowed four runs in an inning and two-thirds against the White Sox. After getting traded to the Twins, Bradley went down to AAA but then gave up seven runs in his first start back in the big leagues against the White Sox. A theme here at home for his career against teams in the AL Central, Taj Bradley has an ERA under 2 against the Guardians, Royals, and Tigers. But then there's the White Sox. Through his first four outings against Chicago, Bradley's ERA is now at 10.69. That's the 14th highest ERA all time for a pitcher in his first four starts against the White Sox. That's what you find when circling the bases, brought to you by your local Toyota dealers. Toyota, let's go places. A new opponent in town tomorrow. The Royals will be getting in late after their night game in Cincinnati. They will turn to Seth Lugo for the start. Still a TBA right now for the Twins. They do have these starters lined up for the rest of that series. It'll be a 6:40 first pitch. We'll be on the air for the pregame lineup card. Gino has the show starting at 6. We want to thank everybody in studio today for Andrew Halverson, Mark Janowski.

0: Kowalski, Cal Soderquist, Lucas Kirchner, and Cameron Green. I'm John Vitas saying so long from Target Field. We hope you join us tomorrow here on your home for Twins baseball.
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2: Hit through the right side, RBI base hit, Ryan Jeffers. Twins take the lead, 2-1.
3: They had a pitch lined to the left center field. That's going to tie it up. As Bell around first base, ground ball, weakly hit, should be two. Kieschel to Lee, back to first in time for the TaylorMade double play. Nicely turned.
2: Byron smashes this ball deep into the left field corner. That one's back towards the fence, and it's off the base of the wall. Byron looping around first, looping towards second. He slides in with a crisp leadoff double.
1: Today's game was brought to you by Target, proud partner of the Minnesota Twins. Derek Shelton, signing off.
4: This has been a presentation of the Treasure Island Baseball Network.
5: Remains too close to call, with the top two to advance out of more than 60 candidates.
6: Incumbent L.A. Mayor Karen Bass claiming one of two spots on the November ballot.
7: I will tell you it's looking good so far.
6: The Democrat addressing supporters Tuesday, trailing his former reality star Spencer Pratt, a registered Republican and progressive L.A. City Council member Nithya Raman in California.

0: California's gubernatorial race, the front runners appear to be President Trump-backed conservative commentator Steve Hilton.
1: The campaign for change starts right now.
0: And former Biden Health and Human Services Secretary Javier Becerra. But there are still millions of votes to be counted. Kristen Goodwin, Fox News.
2: Mail-in ballots are valid in California as long as they're postmarked by Election Day and arrive at county election offices by next Tuesday. Game one of the NBA Finals tonight in San Antonio, where the Spurs face the New York Knicks, who haven't been in the finals since losing to the Spurs in 1999. Another upset at the French Open.
3: Seeking her first French Open title to go with two wins apiece at the Australian and U.S. Opens, world number one ranked Arina Sabalenka from Belarus was one game victory against Russian Diana Schneider from reaching the semifinals at Roland Garros when Sabalenka lost her touch Wednesday. Schneider won four games in a row to take the second set and then won all six games of the third set. Schneider is into the semifinals of a Grand Slam for the first time. She needs to win one more match to reach the final in Paris. Ranked 23rd in the world, Schneider will face the 116th ranked player, 24-year-old Maja Chwalinska, a qualifier from Poland.
2: Fox's Jared Max. A retreat on Wall Street, the Dow plunging 620 points as oil spiked, the S&P snapping a nine-day winning streak, the NASDAQ dropping 239. And Lisa Brady, Fox News.
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5: An 80% chance of showers and thunderstorms tonight, mainly before 3 a.m. Up to 3/4 of an inch could fall, a low of 63. Winds will gust to 30 miles an hour. Thursday, cloudy through mid-morning, then gradual clearing. A 30% chance of showers and thunderstorms, high of 87, 20-mile-an-hour wind gusts. Thursday night, an 80% chance of showers and storms, a low of 62. Friday, partly sunny, 40% chance of showers and thunderstorms, a high of 86. It looks like South Dakota is going to have its first ever runoff for a primary nomination. With the final numbers pretty much all in, the top two vote-getters in the Republican race for governor show Toby Doden with 31% of the vote and incumbent Governor Larry Roden in second place with 25% of the vote totals.
6: Well, it's been a long night, and the numbers aren't all in, but we feel very confident that I am going to be in a runoff with Toby Doden to be the next governor of the state of South Dakota. And so that is a victory. I feel like that proverbial groundhog who came up and saw my shadow, and now there's going to be eight more weeks of campaigning. But that's a price we're going to have to pay.
5: According to the Secretary of State's webpage, Congressman Dusty Johnson was third in the vote-getting with 23%, and Speaker of the House John Hansen finished fourth with 21% of the totals. Republicans have settled key District 18 legislative races following Tuesday's primary. In the state Senate, incumbent Lauren Nelson wins a rematch over former Senator Gene Hunhoff, 53% to 47%.
7: It truly is an honor to receive the votes that I did tonight from the people from District 18, from the Republicans, and getting their, getting their confidence and getting their, the green light to go move forward into the November election.
5: Nelson now advances to face Democrat Kay Sweetheart in November. In the state House race, incumbent Mike Stevens led the field with 47%. Yankton County Commissioner Chair John Marquardt finished second with 32%. Both move on to the general election.
8: Really nice to be able to get a go to the November election, and just want to thank everybody that allowed me to put signs in their yard and ask them questions, and I really appreciate all the input that I received on many different issues that we'll be looking at this next legislative session.
5: Michael Nutley placed third with 27%. Democrat Karen Springer joins Stevens and Marquardt on the November ballot. In Yankton County Commission races, three seats were filled. Incumbent Dan Klimisch led with 27%. Julie Alk followed with 26%. And Ryan Heine secured the third seat at 25%. Nancy Winandy and Bob Gleick finished fourth and fifth. In the county auditor race, Laura Kotalik won with 65% over Sarah Vander Twieg. With no opposition in November, those primary winners are elected. From the WNAX News.

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5: 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I am Shirtless Missy Yankton.

0: 570 WNAX. 570 WNAX is the Drive Time Show. My name is Vaughn. That's about all you need to know. I'm Vaughn. I am Mr. Yankton. I am also Mr. St. Helena. Runner-up to Mr. Fordyce. It's Chloe over there. She doesn't have any titles, as far as I know. No beauty pageant titles. She probably has some titles, but they're not related to beauty. And I'm not saying that she's not beauty. That she doesn't have some...
1: He's saying...
0: That people couldn't appreciate her beauty. Just... Didn't have any titles. That's all.
1: I'll tell you, my title is possibly coolest. Hold on.
0: Uh huh.
1: Because I would have a title and it would be something really, really cool.
0: I gotcha.
1: And it would be like.
0: It would start with like coolest.
1: Coolest sidekick to ever have kicked on the side of a. And yes, on the drive time.
0: To kick on the side.
1: Coolest sidekick to ever have thrown out an arm one time.
0: Yeah, I mean, you do have that. She does have a blocking arm.
1: I got that innate ability to hurt myself.
0: Tried to pass her up in the hallway
1: to do
0: once.
1: Athletic stuff.
0: And she got that. I mean, I'm telling you, her arm is like a railroad crossing arm. Mm-hmm. She's like, wing, wings out. And it don't even have no ding, ding, ding, ding, ding, ding, ding.
1: Nope.
0: Before it comes out there. It just does.
1: Yeah.
0: I think she could have played goalie, maybe. With them arms and
1: actually I've been pretty busy spending my time over by this intersection, you know, the little cross area with the railroad here, because they've been really busy closing off access and they've needed me both times.
0: Well, I mean, today, so the poor guys today, and thank goodness there's a lot of construction going on here in Yankton. Thanks to all the hardworking construction crews, you just tune 570 WNAX, just have it cranked up in whatever rig you're in, and have the windows down so the guys out there working can hear it when the jackhammer's not jackhammering. You know what I'm saying?
1: When the jackhammer is Ben Hammer?
0: Well, or Mike Hammer. Anyhow, so today they had everything blocked off, right? And they had one lane each direction for a little bit. And I went one of the directions, then I had to turn around, come back, and do something. And then I saw a giant house.
1: Vaughn's first time with a mansion.
0: Well, no, it's just that there was, there's some companies that sell pre-built homes.
1: Oh.
0: And so there was a pre-built home coming down Broadway.
1: You saw prefab?
0: And they had just... I mean, so moments before, they had taken the railroad crossing lights down. They were putting up new railroad crossing lights.
1: Oh.
0: So there were no lights.
1: Oh.
0: All right? And then by the time I turned around and came back, because I had to run to my shop and do some stuff.
1: Right.
0: And then when I came back, they had the lights up, and then there was a house waiting. And it's like, oh, that's unfortunate timing. Yeah, because it would have been kind of nice for the house not to have the lights there, quite possibly.
1: Yeah.
0: But I'm guessing the lights were tall enough that the house could get under them. However, they had to move all of the cones and open up the lanes because the house took up about three lanes. And how accommodating was the construction crew? They're wonderful.
1: Yeah.
0: You know what I mean? It's absolutely wonderful. So I got kudos to all the road construction. And if actually not even road construction.

0: It's light construction. You know what I mean? They're putting up new, it's heavy duty, but they're putting up some new lights and stuff.
1: I get that.
0: Traffic lights.
1: Yeah.
0: Yeah. And what they're doing is moving a little bit further back.
1: Yeah.
0: So that you got a little more room to make the corners.
1: Yeah.
0: And kudos to Yankton for that as well. All right. Because here's the thing. I have been a truck driver most of my life. And I will whine and complain and whine a whole lot because civil engineers that design streets, y'all ought to drive a truck for 2 years before you can have that degree.
1: Literally.
0: All right. You really should.
1: Yeah.
0: Right? Because you'd be like, well, this is wonderful. Yeah. Until you make it.
1: Yeah.
0: Hey,
1: why am I turning?
0: Looks great on
1: at
0: paper.
1: At a 45-degree angle.
0: But you got to run into the Porsche that's right over there in order to make your turn or wait for the guy to leave. And now you sit through two lights cycles. You're in the middle of the intersection. Everyone's honking. And then you got all of a sudden you're ready to go. And there's one guy just do coming up there and doesn't recognize the situation, pulls up too close. He can't make the turn. And then you got to wait for that guy to back up, and they're like, "What reverse? I haven't used that since I got my driver's license. I'm not using reverse." And there you sit with a standoff.
1: They only ever drive forward. It's like a shark.
0: Well, I'm just saying people are kind of like that. Man, I'll never forget when I first started driving truck. This was terrible advice, but it worked. Okay.
1: Yeah.
0: I just remember a fella that I learned from who taught me the route that I was on. I was going to Denver at the time. So my first trucking route was to hauling eggs to Denver.
1: Mm-hmm.
0: And so there was a turn you had to make, and people would pull forward too far, and you had to be really careful not to hit people. The guy who taught me is like, okay, if somebody has pulled ahead way too far and you hit them, that's their fault. So don't worry about it.
1: Got it.
0: Yeah. I didn't want to find out whether that was true or not.
1: Yeah.
0: So, anyhow, because it used to be whenever you got in an accident, it was the truck driver's fault.
1: Whenever?
0: Yeah, it just seemed like it. It'd be like, well, that's on them blasted truck drivers that everyone's scared of, so it's probably his fault.
1: Mm.
0: You know what I'm saying? Just like when you're the little blonde-headed, blue-eyed fourth grader. Probably your fault.
1: What? How does that correlate?
0: I mean, I was saying I was once a blonde-headed, blue-eyed fourth grader and everything was my fault.
1: Hmm.
0: That's all. I still have a little trauma.
1: Well,
0: because of it, probably.
1: You went on to fix things because obviously when you joined trucking, people realized that truckers weren't so scary. They were just Vaughn.
0: Yeah, well, I mean, I don't know. People still scared of trucks out there. People drive all erratic around trucks for sure.
1: Yeah, it's kind of like when you see a cop car and suddenly now you know how to drive.
0: Yeah, well, and
1: but it's the opposite with trucks.
0: People all of a sudden hit the brakes too, right? When you meet a cop car, it's like beep. I mean, if I were a police officer,
1: hit your brakes around me, I now know you were going at least 5 over.
0: Yeah, I would just be playing a game with all my buddies like I saw 47 pair of brake lights today. Just as I pass somebody, I could see their brake lights go on. Right, and now you can see their brake lights go on as you're meeting them because if they have the third brake light, which most of them do, it reflects on your glass sometimes.
1: Yeah,
0: and it's like, oh, I see that guy hitting his brakes. I mean, that'd be the game I would play. But I would
1: purposefully drive ahead of a group of people, and then I would drive just a little bit under the speed limit and see who passes me. Who's brave enough to pass?
0: Well, I mean, I have seen officers do that.
1: Yeah.
0: Yeah. Well, ladies and gentlemen.
1: Oh.
0: We still haven't determined who it is. But he probably ain't going to be coming around here no more. I was sitting in the office with Chloe earlier. We were working on some projects. And out of the corner of her eye, she's like, is there a guy walking through our parking lot without his shirt on?
1: Okay, I noticed it because it was weird. Because usually the only shirtless person I know around here is Vaughn, and he was right in front of me wearing a shirt. So it was eye-catching, to say the least.
0: I sprang for the door.

0: No shirtless guy is going to be infringing on my territory. I open that door and, well, let's just say he scurried away.
1: Far away. He was hauling.
0: Yeah, let's just say he probably ain't gonna take no chances on crossing his property in that kind of condition again. And if you want to see it, you can go to our social media because, Chloe Beltran, sidekick of sidekicks, caught it all on video.
1: I did. I was like, get this, you better get this on video. Ka-cha! Just like that.
0: Well, let's just say I asserted my dominance, and there's no question about it.
1: It's kind of like a gorilla, you know? Have you seen those videos of the silverback gorillas?
0: Oh, yeah.
1: And they take their groups to go see them, and they're like, don't make eye contact. Whatever you do, to keep your eyes down. You keep your eyes down, you never make eye contact. Don't you smile at him either, because he's real testy on Saturdays. You know, that's kind of what it was like.
0: Yeah, in fact, some would say after they see the video, I look a fair amount like one.
1: Like an orangutan.
0: Barreled chest. Well, you check it out for yourself if you want to.
1: WNAX Radio 570 on Facebook.
0: That's right, WNAX Radio 570. And, hey, I mean, I don't know. Share your opinion if you want. 570 WNAX, it is the Drive Time Show. Vaughn, Chloe, and, this is bad news.
1: Bad?
0: I got bad news. Mr. Pelly's having a pity party.
1: Oh, that was alliteration.
0: What?
1: That was alliteration.
0: Yeah, I know. I did pretty good at it.
1: Pelly's pity party.
0: Scott is sad.
1: Pelly?
0: He got slashed from the 60 minutes.
1: Oh. He's down to 59.
0: CBS News fired Scott Pelly yesterday. What's interesting is I had a story in my pile of stuff, the POS.
1: Yeah.
0: That said Mr. SP could get canned. And sure enough, they canned him yesterday. He's 68 years old, a 60 Minutes correspondent, former anchor of the CBS Evening News.
1: He's gone now, eight minutes over, you know?
0: Yeah, I mean, I agree. I joined the network in 89, a staff meeting on Monday. He accused the network's editor-in-chief, Barry Weiss, of murdering 60 Minutes.
1: Oh, my God.
0: I mean, that's pretty strong words.
1: That's a really strong choice of words.
0: Citing the ouster last week of the program's leadership team and two on-air correspondents. I'm going to admit, it's not real hard to do that when you're retirement age.
1: Yeah.
0: It's like, you guys messed everything up, and I challenge you to fire me.
1: All right.
0: The CBS News says, we've parted ways with Scott Pelly.
1: That's a really funny way to put it. I'm always like that, you know? We've parted ways. Are you sure about that?
0: I mean, I'm going to admit to you, I mean, I don't even know if that day ever shows up for me and if my fourth grade teacher has anything to say about it, it probably will.
1: Who's your fourth grade teacher?
0: I mean, I'm still traumatized by it because it's all my fault. Everything that went wrong in fourth grade was my fault.
1: You're really stuck on this fourth grade stuff.
0: Anyhow. I mean, I don't think that's what WNEX would say when my day shows up. I mean, it'd be like,
1: I can see that. I can actually see the announcement right now.
0: Mm-hmm.

0: like WNAX and Von Van Genderen, and I would tag you.
1: Yeah.
0: Because I would I would still be here, but WNAX and Von Van Genderen have decided that it's best if Von remains off of the premises for the rest of his mortal life.
1: I just figured they'd be like, okay, we have an announcement made. We fired his. That's what happened.
0: He took his shirt off one too many times.
1: Yeah, that might be it. Now I think about it, I could be. Private property. Mr. Pelle, in a telephone interview on Tuesday evening, shortly after he was fired, said he had devoted decades of his life to 60 Minutes, which he still cared about deeply. Well, yeah, I'm guessing you would, right?
0: Like,
1: you
0: know, 60 Minutes didn't fire you.
1: Yeah.
0: That evil witch, Barry Weiss.
1: That's right, because she is a MAGA.
0: And she's the downfall of society.
1: Really. And the funny thing is, when it really comes down to it, she's not really MAGA. Anyhow.
0: No, I actually think she's pretty distinctly against that.
1: Yeah, I mean, history would say she's definitely not.
0: Yeah.
1: I've been in combat in Afghanistan, Mr. Pelle said. I've been in combat in Iraq. I've been in the war zone in Ukraine multiple times, risking my life and the happiness of my family because of my devotion to the broadcast.
0: Oh, so he's selfish.
1: Well, I mean, there is something to that. And here's the thing, all right? Well, it's wonderful to have a journalist there. You know, I got some buddies that are ground pounders and such.
0: Mm-hmm.
1: And they're like, oh, criminy sakes. We gotta take this tin horn along with us. Journalist.
0: Tin horn?
1: Yeah. I mean, like, now we gotta make certain they're safe because they don't know a blasted thing about being safe in a non-safe place.
0: Yeah,
1: you know what I'm saying?
0: I imagine this guy's never even been around
1: right?
0: a firearm.
1: You know what? I don't know if he has or not. He's been in combat in Afghanistan and Iraq. He's been in the war zone in Ukraine, which is different than combat, I guess.
0: He was just in Ukraine.
1: Yeah, man. The firing Mr. Pelle among the most consequential moves of Ms. Wright. Weiss's rocky tenure at CBS. I don't know how rocky. I mean, I suppose it's been rocky as far as tensions go.
0: Exactly. You know, right? Like, how are they doing? I don't even really know.
1: I suppose rocky is the proper word because, I've had rocky relationships before where things have mm-hmm. some tension.
0: Mm-hmm.
1: See what I'm saying?
0: There's a lot of tension, though, but they basically hired her to be the Grim Reaper, you know?
1: That's exactly right.
0: It's really unfair because everybody hates her, but honestly, I think she's got a pretty sweet deal. She's coming in, right? And she, of course, if they hired me to go into a business and start firing people that I uh-huh. thought were, you know, not doing anything, it would be great because A, I don't know about these people. B, I don't really care about these people. And C,
1: right?
0: I'm probably not going to stay that long after I'm done reforming and restructuring
1: right.
0: this business.
1: Yeah, that's right.
0: You know, and I don't blame her, you know?
1: Chloe'd be like the banker that shows up at the local lending institution for 5 years.
0: Yeah.
1: You know what I mean?
0: Yeah.
1: She's the new banker in town. That's what it is. In the 1980s, that would happen, all right? You got your hometown bank.
0: Yeah.
1: All right? And they'd be like, well, jeepers, kraut, let's hire Lester from over there in Michigan
0: uh-huh.
1: and bring him down here. All right. So you hire Lester, and it's a big celebration. Everyone, look at here. We got a new banker. His name is Lester. And he's going to be your banker. How about that? How wonderful. Lester's going to be your banker. And then you go meet with Lester, and Lester's like, yeah, here's the deal, Mr. Jones. Your accounts don't look too good, and we're going to sell you out.
0: No.
1: You know what I mean? How about you, Mr. James? How about we sell you out too?
0: Oh, my God.
1: Right? And then they bring in the hatchet man. That's what they used to do. Now, I don't know if banks still do that or not. I have no idea.
0: It's possible.
1: But back in the 1980s, you didn't want to be with the new banker. You know what I'm saying?
0: I would treat it like I'm Jason Statham in a Jason Statham movie.
1: Really?

0: You seen a Jason Statham movie?
1: I've seen, yeah, a couple of Jason Statham movies.
0: They've all got the same line in it.
1: Uh-huh.
0: And it's always like, do you know who I am? And you just, I'm the beekeeper. Or like, I'm the workman.
1: Right.
0: Or like, there's another one. Yeah. Oh, goodness gracious. I don't know. But it's always just his job title.
1: Yep.
0: But he was always, before taking his normal job, his current normal job, he was always like, ex spec ops or right. like ex CIA, mm-hmm, some sort of like super trained soldier and everything. And so now he's got to use his old skills to defeat this enemy who's encroaching upon his now normal life.
1: Gotcha.
0: That's how I would treat being hired as a Grim Reaper at a business. I would bring in some poor 67-year-old woman who's been working for the company for about 50 years now.
1: Uh-huh, yeah.
0: You know, missed a few important dates in her family to be here.
1: Yeah, it's like you've dedicated your entire life. You missed your grandkids' graduations.
0: Right. She's a few months away.
1: 50th wedding anniversary is coming up.
0: She's a few months away from retirement. She's a few months away from getting her pension. I'd bring her in, and I'd be like, do you know who I am? Do you know who I am, Maggie?
1: I'm the Hatchet Man.
0: I'm the Grim Reaper. I'm the Grim Reaper. You're fired. Poor Maggie would be like, oh my goodness gracious. Well, can I get a box to grab my things? No, Maggie.
1: We don't have money for boxes.
0: We already took your things. They're in the trash. Do you understand, Maggie? You're fired.
1: Just hope that Chloe never becomes my boss, ladies and gentlemen.
0: And I would talk like that, too, even though I don't talk like that.
1: I think it would be important to talk with an accent if you ever got hired to be the Hatchet Man somewhere.
0: I would.
1: I don't know who they were, but they talked with a British accent.
0: It was really bad, too.
1: I'd never be able to track you down. 570 WNEX, it is the Drive Time Show. I'm just telling you, any farmer that banked with their local bank back in the 1970s and 1980s probably knows how that story goes.
0: There you go.
1: We got more Drive Time coming up.
2: I'm Dan Loney with Your Money Now. A new report from the TIAA Institute shows that Americans' grasp of basic financial knowledge has hit new record lows. The report says that on topics about spending, borrowing, investment, and retirement, adults correctly answered only 47% of questions, the lowest score in the index's 10-year history. But more concerning is that the share of Americans with very low financial literacy has grown from 20 to 25% since 2017. Gasoline prices continue to pull back. AAA says the average price for a gallon of regular unleaded in the U.S. is $4.26 today, which is down 19 cents over the last week. Diesel is down to $5.41 a gallon, and that's off 17 cents in the last 7 days. Wall Street stocks are lower across the board. The Dow Industrial Average is down more than 400 points. The NASDAQ is off more than 200 points. The S&P 500 just slightly lower. That's Your Money Now.
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0: In the United States each year, killing thousands. Don't be a statistic. Get a ride. You've got someplace to be.
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2: Fox News, I'm Tom Graham. President Trump once again insisting today a peace deal with Iran is not far off. Despite another escalation of violence, Tehran attacking several U.S. allies in the Middle East. Fox's Jennifer Griffin.
3: Iran launched dozens of missiles and drones at Kuwait, Bahrain, and U.S. bases and commercial ships near the Strait of Hormuz. Kuwait's military alone says Iran fired 13 ballistic missiles and 17 drones.
2: Now the Pentagon launching what it called self-defense strikes on an Iranian island. Homeland Security Secretary Mark Wayne Mullen going before a House panel today. Democrats continue to criticize an immigration detention facility in Newark, New Jersey.
4: You know what's racist? Is the fact that every detainee in Delaney Hall is a person of color.
2: New Jersey Congresswoman Monica McGivern. Mullen accused Democrats of promoting violent protests at that facility. America is listening to Fox News.

0: Storms, a low of 62. Friday, partly sunny, 40% chance of showers and thunderstorms, a high of 86. The Associated Press called the Republican race for South Dakota's lone U.S. House seat in favor of Marty Jackley just 15 minutes after the polls closed west of the river. Early returns just after 8:15 Central showed Jackley with about 80% of the vote. Challenger James Bialata trailed with 20%, according to the Secretary of State. Jackley, the current Attorney General, is ready to make the run to November.
1: We've got great candidates all across South Dakota that have worked hard. We need to be a united Republican Party. I'm looking forward to the November election. I'm going to continue to work hard, be that proven conservative voice for South Dakota, and I can't wait to get back on the trail and meet with South Dakotans and talk about what's important and near and dear to us here in South Dakota.
0: South Dakota's lone U.S. House seat carries a two-year term with no term limits. Jackley now advances to the general election where he will face Democrat Nikki Gronley. An Iowa private investigator says he believes he has identified a suspect in the 1995 disappearance of Mason City TV anchor Jody Heisentrut. Investigator Steve Ridge says the development comes after interviewing a woman who claims she had a relationship with the suspected abductor shortly after Heisentrut vanished. Ridge says the woman reported the man was under surveillance at the time and during an argument allegedly confessed. According to Ridge, the woman provided supporting material, including photos, financial records, and written correspondence to verify the relationship and timeline. Ridge has not released the suspect's name or said whether that person is still alive. He says the information has been turned over to the Iowa Division of Criminal Investigation. State and local authorities are expected to review the findings. Jody Heisentrut was last seen in June of 1995. The case remains unsolved. From the WNAX newsroom, I'm Colin Strombeck.
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0: 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Vaughn, Chloe, and company on the Drive Time Show. We always love company on the drive. Well, the coffee's always on. And the Chislik's not always on, but it probably should be here. And Chloe, did you get him all set up there?
1: I think we're good to go. This happened so fast, and our poor guest here.
0: Well, I was a little nervous to start with because Carrie doesn't know this, but we had an imposter earlier today, Carrie. Pull that microphone in close.
1: Yeah, nice and close.
0: We had a guy walking through our parking lot without his shirt on. I'm the only shirtless guy around this place.
1: Is this still on the Twins?
0: But hang on just a second. There we go. I got to turn that off. Good reminder for everybody.
1: Yeah.
0: Go ahead and set the board right back to where it was.
1: All these people that be touching on the
0: there
1: board, they
0: there
1: never
0: go.
1: Set
0: how
1: it back.
0: About that? Carrie, how you doing today?
2: Hey, it's a great day to be here.
0: Yeah. Well, I mean, it's a beautiful day. Did you get a little shot of rain this morning?
2: We did. We had a nice rain.
0: Yeah.
2: Didn't last long, but we appreciate all the rain we can get.
0: Well, ain't that the truth? I know.
1: You, I drove in it a little while back, just today, and it was crazy. I got right out of a windbreak, and my car just about went into the other lanes.
2: Uh-oh.
1: It was a four lane, too, so that would have been really bad.
0: Yeah. Either that or she's just a bad driver.
1: Okay.
0: I mean, it could be one of...
1: Listen.
0: I mean, it could be that she's a bad driver and there was some wind shear. You never know.
1: My insurance would beg to differ.
0: Uh-huh.
2: Explain that to YPD, maybe.
0: Yes. To my knowledge, she still has not been in a police car, and she would love to.
1: I learned that they can take you back, to the police cruiser. And they've never done that for me. They make me sit in my own car, and that's boring.
0: She never had a chance to sit in the front seat of a cruiser and take it all in. So someday.
1: One of these days.
0: We'll see if we can work it out for you. Arrange it. That's not what Carrie's here for.
1: We're going to put a sting on you.
0: Carrie, you're... All right. I mean, here on the Drive Time Show, it's not bragging if it's true.
1: Mm-hmm.
0: Okay? So that's important to know. You're kind of the Chislik King, isn't that right?
2: Well, I don't know. We've been doing it a while.
0: You guys have been doing Chislik for a long time.
2: Well, there's other Chislik around.
0: Oh, and there's a lot of great Chislik.
2: Oh, yeah.
0: I mean, almost all Chislik. I mean, 98.5% of all Chislik is pretty good.
1: Yeah.
0: You know what I'm saying? But some guys have been at it for a long time, and you have been at it for a long time. When you go to a little festival, you oftentimes see your truck set up.
2: You will. You do.
0: Yeah, it's the Kemp's Chislik truck. And so we got Chislik Fest coming up here next week in Yankton.
2: Yep, June 13th down at Riverside Park.
0: Now, Riverside Park is a perfect place for it, too. Now, traditionally, in the past, the South Dakota Chislik Festival has been in Freeman. We're going to have Chislik here now with our Rib Fest.
1: This is a separate...
0: Well, this is a separate thing.
1: This is a separate
0: Chislik. I gotcha. Okay. Well, I see now. This is how smart I am.

0: them. So,
1: well, I'm pretty sure that the South Dakota Chiselik Festival has gone biannual, isn't it? Is it every other year now?
2: That's what I've been told.
1: Right? And so they had it last year. Okay. So not this year, but next year.
0: Well, that's good. Chloe's much more informed on this than I am.
2: Obviously.
0: And thank you, Chloe. I appreciate that.
1: I've been doing my research.
0: There we go. That's wonderful. So we're going to have Rib Fest and Chiselik Fest here in Yankton next weekend.
2: That is correct.
0: I don't know y'all know this or not. I'm going to be one of the celebrity judges.
1: What are you judging, though?
0: Well, I'll probably have to judge ribs. You know what I'm saying?
2: I have been
0: a Chiselik judge in the past. I've been a ribs judge in the past.
1: I wouldn't know what to look for.
2: So you're the guy that I was told that I need to talk to.
0: Yeah, well, I mean, maybe.
1: As long as you brought $50.
0: Yeah, I mean... Let's just say...
2: Pay him or him on, pay me.
0: On air, I have a lot of integrity.
2: That's right.
0: Off air, nah, I mean, it could be different.
1: Well.
0: That's all.
1: Meh.
0: We're looking forward to this event. And so Riverside Park is a perfect place. Now, you've been set up down there in the past anyhow.
2: That's great.
0: Riverside Park. And honestly, I say this all the time. It's one of the most beautiful stretches of the Missouri River.
2: It really is.
0: And you're just right there, manicured lawn. The crew here in Yankton, the parks crew,
1: does
0: a wonderful job at taking care of all the city parks.
2: Yes, they are.
0: And so, how many vendors? Any idea how many vendors there's going to be?
2: Right at the present, we have 24 that have applied.
0: Wow. How about that?
2: There'll be 6 or 7 that'll have Chiselik. There'll be 6 or 7 that'll have ribs.
0: Uh-huh.
2: And then all the balance is going to be all your other fun stuff.
0: Gotcha.
2: Ice cream.
0: Shave
2: it. Stuff for the kids, you know how that goes.
0: Yeah, I mean, maybe even funnel cake somewhere.
2: Yeah, there'll be a funnel cake vendor there, exclusive funnel cake vendor.
0: Really?
2: So. Kettle corn.
0: Oh yeah, Chloe's going to come back with a bag of that, I bet you. She loves the kettle corn.
2: Yeah.
0: No doubt about that. And so that is happening on Saturday. Now I got to look at my date.
2: June 13th.
0: The 13th of June.
2: Yeah.
0: So,
2: live entertainment throughout the day.
0: Oh, yeah, I forgot about that.
1: I saw that
2: 11 a.m. to 11 p.m.
1: That's when the live entertainment is going to be. I thought that was crazy. I said every hour for 12 hours straight, live entertainment, musical entertainment as well.
2: You know what
1: crazy.
2: The best part is, Chloe?
1: No.
2: Free admission to the park.
0: How about that? Yeah.
1: Unless you're Vaughn, probably.
0: Well,
1: you might actually have to make him pay.
2: $50.
1: $50.
2: He wants to be a judge, I think, pretty bad.
0: I've been waiting for him to name a little portion of the park after me.
2: Tell you what, I have enough authority. We'll just waive that for you, Vaughn.
0: There we go.
2: We'll just make you a judge.
0: Appreciate that.
1: They could name a section of the park. They could call it the Vaughn Free Zone, and then it would just be like, cordon off.
2: Well, you know, there is a great big kid zone. So, Vaughn, you look like a big kid.
0: That's true. You put me on the little merry-go-round right there.
1: Get you a big pair of shoes. That's a real, conversation piece.
0: Yeah, that might be true, too. So,
2: if you don't mind, Vaughn, the kid zone is probably one of the biggest fascinations, I think, involved with this festival.
0: Right.
2: So bringing the kids on out, the 4-H clubs are going to be there. They're going to be set up and doing these fun little kids games.
0: Wonderful.
2: For their own benefit.
1: Yep. I haven't heard there's going to be a magician there.
2: There'll be a magician. There'll be face painting. There'll be...
0: Is there any word whether there is a balloon artist? I know a balloon artist.
2: Oh, really?
0: Yeah. She can make wiener dogs out of balloons, giraffes out of balloons, and wiener dogs out of balloons. She can also make swords.
1: I figured that one out on my own.
2: Well, what time are you done today? We should probably get a hold of this gal.
0: Yeah, I mean, we can talk to her in about
1: 2 minutes.
0: 2 minutes, yeah, okay. For sure.
2: Well, thank you for having me.
0: Oh, absolutely.
2: I walked through the door, to pull me in and put me on and
0: talk about
2: the Rib and Chiselik Fest.
0: Here's the thing. When you walked in the door, I thought that I recognized you. And then I said to Chloe, pretty sure I know that guy.
2: Okay.
0: Then we had you come on back into the studio, and thank goodness you were who we thought you were, or who I thought you were.
2: Okay.
1: Were in uniform. That really helps.
0: That does help quite a bit. The uniform certainly does help, no doubt about that. So, in fact, you're welcome on again. We'll visit next week. We'll probably visit with some other folks next week
1: we'll
0: as
1: well.
0: Yeah,
1: we'll be visiting with Mike Sarda.
0: That's right. Yeah,
1: probably Jeff as well. I'm not sure. I think they're both coming in. But on Tuesday, we'll be talking with one of the live entertainment, Kimberly Meyer.
0: Kimberly Meyer going to be live entertainment. So we're having her on the show on Tuesday.

0: pretty exciting right about now.
1: Yeah,
2: for sure. And so
0: it's really making a name for herself.
2: Yeah, she's very, very popular.
0: Nashville.
2: Very, very popular.
0: Nashville quality.
1: Well, yeah. And she was super busy, too. I was like, listen, we want this to happen. Yeah. How do we need to do this right, to perfect. Make this happen for
2: yeah,
1: you?
2: Yeah,
0: thank
2: for
0: you,
2: sure.
0: Chloe.
1: So, no problem.
2: No doubt about that. Well, Carrie, we appreciate you stopping in and visiting with us. And we'll talk more about the...
1: Kind of abducted him.
0: Yeah, you did.
2: I mean, we did a little bit.
0: That's okay.
2: By the way, you tell everyone out in your neck of the woods and well beyond, don't ever be walking through our parking lot without your shirt on again.
1: Yeah.
2: We scared that guy off, but
1: not
2: I don't know.
1: Not that Carrie did. Carrie didn't walk with his shirt on.
2: No, I mean, just saying.
1: It's just somebody else out there. So you've got to be careful when you're leaving here.
0: I gather that.
2: That's right.
0: Yeah. Again, thank you very much.
2: Oh, you bet. 570 WNEX. It is the Drive Time Show. Vaughn, Chloe, and you. On the Drive Time. Yeah, we got more Drive Time.
3: Ford F-150. It doesn't just raise the bar. It is the bar. It's 5 o'clock.
4: It could happen over the weekend. I'm Lisa Lacera, Fox News. President Trump on talks with Iran, saying they're going well, but he also said...
5: That's a very volatile part of the world, probably the most volatile part of the world. It's very... The people are volatile. The leadership, you see what's going on. We've gone through three teams of leadership.
4: And the president said the U.S. will get Iran's enriched uranium at some time in the not-too-distant future. This is the House, for the first time, has passed an Iran War Powers resolution with four Republicans joining Democrats. It next goes to the Senate. Secretary of State Marco Rubio back on Capitol Hill for a second day of hearings, telling lawmakers he hopes Israel and Lebanon can end their fighting, but blamed one of Iran's proxies for continuing to launch attacks into Israel.
6: We are hopeful that we can create a paradigm in which Lebanon's government and Israel can work together to disarm Hezbollah and allow the people of Lebanon to reclaim its country. But it's complex.
4: Israeli and Lebanese negotiators holding a marathon meeting at the State Department today. Los Angeles Mayor Karen Bass will face a runoff in November while the race for California's next governor remains too close to call.
7: Incumbent LA Mayor Karen Bass claiming one of two spots on the November ballot.
8: I will tell you.
7: The Democrat addressing supporters Tuesday, trailing his former reality star Spencer Pratt, a registered Republican and progressive LA City Council member Nithya Raman. In California's gubernatorial race, the frontrunners appear to be President Trump-backed conservative commentator Steve Hilton.
9: The campaign for change starts right now.
7: And former Biden Health and Human Services Secretary Javier Becerra. But there are still millions of votes to be counted.
4: Fox's Christian Goodwin. Wall Street, the Dow lost 620. The Nasdaq minus 239. The S&P off 56. Oil prices climb back over $100 a barrel following the latest threats to the Iran-U.S. ceasefire. 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
4: The president's settlement with the IRS over his leaked tax returns, the focus of a Senate hearing with the Treasury Secretary.
13: President Trump had sued the IRS over the leak of his tax returns, but as part of a recent settlement agreement, he and his family are shielded from tax audits. Treasury Secretary Scott Bessent said he could not discuss ongoing litigation, prompting this exchange between him and Rhode Island Democratic Senator Sheldon Whitehouse.
14: We like to follow the law, Senator.
15: And the law is that Congress has constitutional oversight functions that do not disappear simply because there is litigation, however convenient it may be.
13: Another Democrat pointed out that hundreds of thousands of other tax returns were leaked as well, and that he could answer questions about those. But Bessent directed questions to the Justice Department. Jessica Rosenthal, Fox News.
4: Actor Shia LaBeouf has been sentenced to probation. He'll be required to attend an alcohol treatment program after pleading guilty to three counts of simple battery.

0: for punching people outside a New Orleans bar in February during Mardi Gras. Hundreds of thousands of vehicles being recalled by Ford.
1: Ford is recalling almost 420,000 Ford Expedition and Lincoln Navigators from the 2018 to 2022 model years over an issue in which seat belts may lock inadvertently, not allowing them to retract or extend. Ford reporting one injury. The recall replaces and expands two previous recalls. Ford also issued a do not drive warning for over 4,000 21 through 26 Bronco Sports and 2022 through 26 Mavericks due to a severe suspension defect that can lead to sudden loss of steering control. The company not aware of any injuries in that recall.
0: Fox's Jeff Manasso. An interstellar comet appears to be free of alien technology. That's the finding of a group leading the charge to search for extraterrestrial life. The SETI Institute says the radio scans by its telescope found the latest comet to be completely natural. I'm Lisa LaSera. This is Fox News.
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3: An 80% chance of showers and thunderstorms tonight, mainly before 3 a.m. Up to 3/4 of an inch could fall, a low of 63. Winds will gust to 30 miles an hour. Democratic candidate for governor in South Dakota, Dan Ahlers, is still waiting to see who his opponent will be in November. But that doesn't mean that his campaign is sitting still. He says it is time to get to work.
4: Yeah, I think we start ramping things up. We start putting some more messaging out there, starting to run some more ads so that people get to know who I am as a person, as a candidate, why I'm running, and what I can offer that's different from what they've seen the last couple of months.
3: Ahlers, in an interview with Dakota News Now, says that not knowing exactly who will win the Republican runoff doesn't change the messaging he needs to be working on for success in the general election.
4: I think the most important thing is people need to see authenticity. They need to see somebody who's just out there willing to serve them. So that doesn't really change, you know, regardless of who the candidate is or who the top two might be if there's a runoff. I have to run my campaign. I have to introduce the people of South Dakota to me and what I stand for and how I can help solve the issues we face.
3: Ahlers was unopposed on the Democratic side of the ticket. Businessman and farmer Zach Lane has won the Republican nomination for Iowa governor. The Associated Press declared Lane the winner Tuesday night, with U.S. Congressman Randy Feenstra and three other GOP candidates conceding. Lane spoke to supporters in West Des Moines.
5: How about this? We the people. Let's go. Thank you to everyone. Thank you to my family. Thank you to my wife, Annie. Thank you to every volunteer, to every supporter, every single one of you who saw the opportunity of this campaign before anyone else did. And most of all, thank you to the people of Iowa. Tonight belongs to you. I don't have to tell you this, but nobody thought this could be done. We were outspent, opposed by the establishment, told to wait our turn. Well, tonight the people of Iowa had something to say about that we're not going to wait anymore.
3: Lane pointed to his roots and laid out his message, protecting family farms in rural Iowa. The primary field was crowded, with five Republican candidates competing in the first open governor's race in more than a decade after Governor Kim Reynolds announced she would not seek re-election. Randy Feenstra, who finished in second place, spoke about making his phone call and throwing his support to Lane as the nominee.
6: Now, that was a fun night, huh? You know, just like watching a nine-inning game or end of a basketball game. Hey, we came up just a little short, but I just want to say, I just called Zach Lane, said, hey, you got to carry this torch. We got to keep this state red. You got to make sure you beat Rob Sand. I'm all in to help him out. We are going to make sure that we have him in this time.
3: On the Democratic side, State Auditor Rob Sand secured his party's nomination. The race is expected to be highly competitive heading into the 2026 general election. From the WNAX Newsroom, I'm Colin Strombeck.
7: This August, we're once again flying folks to London and then boarding the Eurostar train to Paris on this once-in-a-lifetime 12-day trip. 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

570 WNEX. It is the Drive Time Show. My name is Vaughn. I am the host of the Drive Time Show. I'm not exactly all that appreciative of all the comments out there. Hey, you're right. Go to our Facebook page and check it out. Yeah, well, WNEX Radio 570, that's our Facebook page, and go check it out because I had to defend the territory. Yeah, well, I mean, that's how it goes sometimes, right? I had to defend the territory, and Chloe videoed the situation.

Are they ding dongs? Are they knuckleheads? I don't know. Maybe it's just some dude with a tech company. I don't know.

Jamshid Kholmi. He's 63 years old. He's got dual Iranian and U.S. national citizenship. The United States of America believes that he may still be dedicated to Iran a little more than the U.S. A California tech boss accused of arming Iran's nuclear and military machine. That's right. He'd been arrested for selling U.S. equipment to Iran's military and nuclear programs. That's a probably not a good situation. They say he sold sophisticated American networking security and encryption gear to the regime for more than a decade. That's what prosecutors are saying out there. He's charged with conspiracy to violate the International Emergency Economic Powers Act. Yeah, the equipment flowing to the Atomic Energy Organization of Iran and the regime's Ministry of Defense. The Department of Justice announced it today. Yeah, now it turns out, here's what they are saying, the DOJ. He and his co-conspirators refer to Iran as motherland in their private messages. Now, it turns out that Kholmi made more than 400 purchases on his eBay and PayPal accounts from 2011 to 2015. And those purchases, and you're thinking to yourself, wait a minute, how can the purchases be sophisticated American networking secrets? Well, that's a very good question, because I don't know either. The purchases were routed through intermediaries in the United Arab Emirates. More than 250 metric tons of networking kit was smuggled into Iran between 2014 and 2018 using freight forwarders in Dubai. That's what the DOJ is saying. They say he used his company, Faraz Pardaz Rina, the FPR, as the vehicle for the smuggling operation. And it turns out that the annual sales were more than $10 million. He told the IRS that more than $15 million moved from Iran to U.S. accounts was a foreign inheritance. It turns out that that might not have been the case. He was actually selling Iran secrets. The cash allegedly laundered through some shell companies in the British Virgin Islands, Hong Kong and Turkey, and the United Arab Emirates. So there we go. Now, interestingly enough, his federal tax returns looks like he is raising corn for a living. That's a joke, by the way. All right. It's never shows more than $20,000 worth of income in a year. Yeah, well, I mean, I'm just, you know how it is, right? Yeah, well, I've been a farmer most of my life, criminy sake. Give me a break. Anyhow, Kholmi claimed the earned income tax credit break for low-income earners, even though when he was arrested, he was in his $35 million mansion. Yeah, now in seven separate tax years, even as he built the vast mansion, he was only showing less than $20,000 in income. Yeah. Anyhow, Iran's atomic agency, sanctioned by the U.S. in 2020 over enrichment breaches, made FPR, his company, register as an approved vendor in 2021 and 2022. Now, that is when it appears the investigation kind of started. The company supplied nuclear body from 17 to 23. Iran's defense ministry from 2014 to 2022. And a first assistant U.S. attorney said, we'll hold him accountable by seeking an appropriate prison sentence and by seizing his assets, including his $35 million Newport Beach mansion. They say he was aiding our declared enemies and doing business with one of the world's largest state sponsors of terror. So there we go. He's scheduled to appear in court in Santa Ana this afternoon already, and faces up to 20 years in Dopoki. So there we go.

Well, it's confusing for some folks in the Big Apple. They don't know what's going on. New York City Police Department doing some investigating. You can find it on the social media as well. They can't figure out whether they're alligator hunters, crocodile catchers, mole people, or what. Well, you know that New York City has a big subterranean sewer system. They also got the subway system on much of it, which is also underground. But it turns out security cameras have recorded at least three nighttime instances where groups of people just go right on down the sewer. Yeah, what I did, pulling up the manholes and heading right on down the sewer. Yeah, now, a video taken late last week showed a group of seven people recorded popping out of a maintenance hole, the manhole, in the middle of an intersection. In full view of passing cars. They popped the hole and walked on, climbed on out of there. And some of them were wearing headlamps. Some of them had shovels and stuff. One of them just about got hit by a vehicle. In another video, there's another group, about the same number of people that can be seen emerging from a maintenance hole around 2 a.m. on a quiet street in Brooklyn's Graves End neighborhood. They walked over a couple of parked cars, pulled out fresh clothes to change into, and they headed on off. In some cases, they are dressed in waterproof hip waders and other protective gear. There's people walking on over there, prying open the maintenance holes. And the New York City Police Department would like to know what's going on. Aki Djokovic, he owns an auto detailing shop near Queens. And he's like, hey, my shop surveillance cameras recorded a group of sewer people. He says, I couldn't venture a guess as to what the people do below ground, but it's possible they're up to no good. The City Department of Environmental Protection said it inspected the sewers at both the Brooklyn locations, the Queens location, and everywhere else. They verified the sewer infrastructure was not damaged anywhere. The department spokesperson stressed that entering the sewers is not only illegal, but very, very dangerous. The sewers can contain numerous hazards, including noxious and potentially deadly gases, unstable surfaces, flooding risks, and confined spaces. The public should never enter a pipe or a drain or a catch basin or a manhole or an outfall. Yeah, last month, a lady fell into an open maintenance hole on a hole on a busy street in Midtown Manhattan and died. Utility officials say the hole cover had been dislodged by a truck in that case. Now, the police department is saying, we don't believe there's any threat to the public safety after conducting a thorough sweep of the areas. There have been no reports of injuries or arrests, and the investigation is ongoing. But it is a bit curious, right? Yeah, that's right. Earlier this week, a busy intersection in Williamsburg, where the second group was spotted, they visited with a fella, and he's like, I just don't know. They look like they're looking for something important, like money, or doing some type of hurting. Ain't no fun and games. I mean, seven grown adults in the sewer? Gotta be something. So there you go. I mean...

It's a very good question. I have an idea that at some point it probably will reveal itself as to what it is that's going on. Speaking of police officers, you ready for a little mystery? Here we go. It's the case

Turns out that there is a microwave in the office at a police department. The police headquarters is in Myrtle Beach. A patrolman decided it was okay for him to use the microwave. That's when he put his fish in there and hit start. An investigator named Michael said, "Hey, what's going on in here? That's a terrible odor coming out of that there microwave." The patrolman didn't know nothing about it. Detective Michael DeBuys, the investigator who smelled the pungent odor-producing microwave, wanted some answers. That's when he pulled out his firearm and started it pointing that bad boy right to the patrolman. It turns out that that's against the rules at the police headquarters in Myrtle Beach. No, not heating up fish in the microwave. Pulling out your department-issued handgun and threatening a patrolman not to warm up fish in the microwave.

Investigator Michael DeVise was booked in the Horry County Jail, from which he was later released without bail. Court records don't indicate the type of fish that he was warming up. I would certainly like to know. DeVise was placed on administrative leave following the incident. The subsequent internal investigation identified several policy violations that resulted in his termination, according to the Myrtle Beach Police Department statement. WNEX, it is the Drive Time Show. And we sent Chloe out on assignment. And so it's just you and me on the Drive Time Show. You want to be part of the Drive Time Show? But don't you worry, we got another segment coming up. And you can jump on in anytime you want to. 1-800-367-9629. We'll be back with more Drive Time Show in a bit.

I'm Dan Loney with Your Money Now. The markets finished lower as higher oil prices and more volatility in the Middle East were the reasons why. The Dow Industrials down 620 points at 50,687. NASDAQ lost 240. The S&P 500 down 56. Uber is cutting the division that oversees human resources and recruitment by 23%. CEO Dara Khosrowshahi said in a memo that changes are necessary. While it didn't directly link the cuts to AI, Uber has confirmed that it has set budget tiers on agentic tools for employees. Rates on the average 30-year fixed mortgage fell

0: Last week, they declined 8 basis points to 6.57%, but mortgage activity was down with refis off 2% and applications to buy a home off 3%. Gasoline prices continue to pull back. AAA says the average price for a gallon of regular unleaded in the U.S. is $4.26 today. That's down 19 cents in the last week. Diesel is down 17 cents in the last 7 days at $5.41 a gallon. That's your money.
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3: 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You can get advanced $35 tickets at Fort Pierre Livestock by Friday, May 29th, or at the Rodeo Center, along with your First National Bank Gold Buckle Reserve seating. The night will be capped off with the crowning of champion after the final eight cowboys compete in your Cattlemen's Club's Sudden Death Final. And if you miss any of the action, you can watch the replay on the River Bluff

0: President says only the United States and China really have the capability to retrieve that enriched uranium.
1: That stuff is buried underneath a mountain that virtually collapses. Very, very hard to get it. But nevertheless, I want to get it.
0: Well, the United States and Iran have launched new strikes, even as the negotiations continue. Speaking during a hearing before the House Foreign Relations Committee, Secretary of State Marco Rubio, he blames Iran's proxy Hezbollah for some of this ongoing fighting.
2: We are hopeful that we can create a paradigm in which Lebanon's government and Israel can work together to disarm Hezbollah and allow the people of Lebanon to reclaim its country. But it's complex.
0: Kuwait actually had to temporarily shut down its main airport after Iranian drones reportedly killed a person and wounded others there. 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
6: 570 WNAX News. An 80% chance of showers and thunderstorms tonight, mainly before 3 a.m. Up to 3/4 of an inch could fall, a low of 63. Winds will gust to 30 miles an hour. Thursday, cloudy through mid-morning, then gradual clearing. A 30% chance of showers and thunderstorms, high of 87, 20 mile an hour wind gusts. Thursday night, an 80% chance of showers and storms, a low of 62. Friday, partly sunny, 40% chance of showers and thunderstorms, a high of 86. Two fugitives wanted in South Dakota on human trafficking charges are now in custody after more than 8 years on the run. The U.S. Marshals Service says Shilana Gordon and Maisha Gordon Hewley were arrested Monday in Grand Prairie, Texas. Both were charged in 2017 in Hughes County with multiple felony offenses. Authorities say they fled South Dakota after being released on bond following their initial court appearance. Investigators tracked the pair across several states. They were believed to be hiding in Omaha at one point, but had recently moved to Texas, where they were located at a hotel and taken into custody. Officials say the two changed identities while evading law enforcement. Gordon and Gordon Hewley are now awaiting extradition to South Dakota to face those charges. Toby Doden told everyone who would listen that he was going to win on primary day. While he didn't get the 35% total that he needed to avoid a runoff, he did finish the night as the top vote getter in the four-way Republican race for the top seat in the state, and is now headed to a runoff vote with Governor Larry Roden. Early on in the evening, as votes were being tallied, Doden talked about things he's going to work on if he wins in November.
7: What's next for the campaign is continuing to hit refresh on these ridiculously slow results. I can tell you, one of the things I'm going to do as governor is fix this broken election night result system. The entire government works at a snail's pace. We're going to speed things up. When I'm governor, we would have had the results a long time ago.
6: The runoff election is scheduled.

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0: 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It is the Drive Time Show, Vaughn. And you want to be part of the Drive Time Show? Yeah, I'm sure you got something you want to talk about, don't you? 1-800-367-9629. 1-800-367-WNAX.
1: He said, burning this booze just destroyed my soul. But there's one thing about it, honey. When you're cold, you're cold. I got the crude all blue.
0: Well, not all that cold right now. 88 degrees. Looks a little overcast now again. We could get another shot of some rain, possibly. We had some earlier today. I don't know exactly how much we had. A nice little shot of rain here in Yankton. Tonight, they're saying 90% chance of some heavy rain and breezy. Tomorrow's Thursday, 86. Light chance of thunderstorms. And that's throughout the day. Thursday night, 60% chance of thunderstorms. 61 degrees. Friday, 86. A chance of thunderstorms. Friday night, slight chance of thunderstorms and showers. And then on Saturday, and my goodness gracious, you want to find me on Saturday? You can.
1: He said, well, just keep yourself warm playing on them hot legs. We got the crude all blue.
0: I'll be at Wheel Jam on Saturday. I'll be heading there Friday night after I'm done on the Drive Time Show. Cousin Eddie and I heading on that way. No, the Peterbilt is not there this year. It's still parked over here, and it's a top secret parking spot.
1: Is conducive to cousin.
0: Well, I couldn't find a way to get the Peterbilt there and Cousin Eddie there. And so I figured I'd rather have a place to sleep than to show off my truck. I know, you're thinking, wait a minute, can't you sleep in your truck? Yeah, I could. But I'll take sleeping in Cousin Eddie instead. So that's where I'm going to be on Saturday. I'll be there on Sunday as well. So, hey, if you're out and about over there to the Wheel Jam, you might be able to find me somewhere. There's a good chance I'll be hanging out in the project truck section with my buddy. Yeah, well, did you happen to see on our WNAX Facebook page where I was helping a buddy work on his W9? That's right. He got a 1975-ish W9, and let's just say I've been helping him on it a little bit, and he's having it there. I'm going to be there as well. And you never know. We might be doing a few things on that old girl while we're there. So it should be a good time. And I know there's a lot of folks heading that way. And thanks to you guys over there, Wheel Jam, for advertising with us as well. Also, the Chrome and Smoke Show going to be coming up in a few weeks as well. That's towards the end of June. And that's in Osmond, Nebraska. Now, that's a little bit closer. And there is a chance that the 1992 long hood flat top long wheelbase Vonzo Trucking Peterbilt might make it there. Yeah, that's right. There's a chance that it could make it to Osmond, Nebraska for that show. Yeah, but we'll find out. Yeah, well, I mean, I'm charging batteries as we speak, but I haven't polished the old girl up for a while. It's a let's just say it's project truck as well. Yeah, you got a project truck, you got a project tractor, you got a project car. Yeah, well, I got a little bit of all of those. In Japan, they got themselves a project. They got the bear problem over there. Now, Japan's not a very big place. And the fact that they have...

Bears is a bit of a surprise in the first place because it ain't that big of a place, right? It turns out, though, that they've been having a whole bunch of bear attacks in the last couple of years in Japan, and now they had another one. A bear has attacked four people in eastern Japan, and that left an elderly lady with some severe injuries. The incident in Fukushima. Now, you might know that name, right? Now, as soon as I heard Fukushima, I thought to myself, wait a minute, ain't that where

were killed this year. Last year in more than 230 bear attacks. So let's just say their success rate, 13 killed out of 230 attacks last year. This year, three people have died. More than 20 have been injured since April. So it looks like they're on the decrease, but they're still happening out there. In the last attack, a black bear charged across two factories and a residential area and then injured four people. Now, there is a some footage of it. The bear is seen running towards a man standing at the edge of a parking lot before jumping on him and knocking him down. Then the bear ran towards the building's entrance where it injured another fella. It injured a third man at another factory in the city, as well as an elderly lady in a residential area. So the bear just went ballistic. That's essentially what's happening here. That, according to the, closed camera TV footage and the Fukushima City Fire Department. Of the four people attacked, the woman suffered injuries the worst, while the other three suffered only minor injuries. As of Tuesday evening, the bear hadn't been caught yet. So they're still looking to find the blasted thing, and they haven't managed to do it. Bear attacks are definitely on the rise, although there's a tech company that believes they have found a way to ward off the bears. Yeah, it's just a very high-tech, modern version of a scarecrow. Yeah, that's right. Now, it looks a little bit like a pterodactyl on a pole. It flaps its wings and makes a screeching noise. And it's made to scare bears away. Yeah, that's right. As soon as it picks up movement that it identifies as a bear, the scarecrow, which looks like a pterodactyl on a pole, and has red eyes, the eyes light up, it starts to screech, and it flaps its wings and makes noises. It's the scarecrow version? The pterodactyl version of a scarecrow. Yeah, it turns out that people are buying them, for sure. And I guess if that's what you can protect your property from a bear that seems to be going a bit crazy, it might be the thing to do. Two schools located near the second company where the bear attacked were closed. That's right. The same day, a 73-year-old lady was found dead in a wooded area in a suspected bear attack in a different area. That was northwest of Fukushima. Sixfold increase in bear sightings and a number of bear attacks. They say there's around 54,000 bears in Japan. They've been seen on airport runways, in supermarkets, throughout residential areas. The rate of attacks has become so extreme in the last year. Japan has deployed troops to Akita to help contain the surge of bears. The soldiers were tasked with setting up box traps with food, transporting hunters, and disposing of dead bears. But we're not to use guns against them. So they're able to capture them and transport them. And there are, of course, some dead bears they have to transport. But the U.S. State Department even issued a warning advising American travelers to Japan to be alert for the bears in Japan when you go to Japan. The majority of bear attacks in Japan have been up in the north area. But there have also been reports further south, such as the one in Fukushima. So there you go. That's what's going on out there with the bears in Japan. I don't know. I honestly never really had too much of a desire to go to Japan in the first place. I mean, I think it would be cool. I would have a hard time with the communication, probably, the communication gap in Japan. But maybe it'd be cool to go there, but maybe, just maybe not with all the bears. Japan is home to two bear species. Brown bears can weigh up to 1,000 pounds, typically even the country's northmost area. And the Asian black bear, or what they call the moon bear, which is smaller and can be found a little further south. They say you're more likely to have a fatal attack with a brown bear because they're much larger and stronger.
officials have adopted a plan for

0: air population management that calls for systematic culling. So the question is, are there too many bears? And they're competing for food sources and area. Or is there something crazy with the bears? Oh, by the way, they are explaining to people, if you encounter a bear, you should not panic. Move slowly and avoid turning around and running. Well, that's what they tell us in the United States, too, don't they? And as a last resort, Emmanuel says, anyone attacked should turn face down, ball up, and cover their neck. WNAX. It is the Drive Time Show. I thought we sent you on assignment.
1: I was on assignment, but I had to get ready first.
0: I got you. All right. By the way, am I able to... Chloe wearing a Victorian-looking outfit.
1: That's exactly it.
0: Yeah. She looking super Victorian. She'll have a name. She's a character.
1: I am.
0: Yes.
1: I can tell everybody because nobody can attend now because tickets are sold out.
0: Ah, I gotcha. Okay.
1: I'm playing Caroline Falk Burley in a play about dead people.
0: Yeah,
1: it's
0: well,
1: not a play.
0: But it is kind of in a way.
1: It's a historic cemetery walkthrough.
0: Yeah, so there's a cemetery walkthrough here in Yankton.
1: Mm-hmm.
0: Chloe is a character, and she is in this cemetery walkthrough.
1: I am.
0: And she is a Mrs. Burley.
1: I am Mrs. Burley.
0: Now, there's a Burley Street here in Yankton.
1: There is probably the same dude.
0: And chances are it's named after him. You're going to learn a little bit about him on this cemetery walk.
1: Oh, I have all the tea.
0: An incredibly upstanding character.
1: He was
0: maybe
1: super good to people, especially the Native Americans.
0: Yeah. Yes. Let's just say he was handpicked by President Lincoln.
1: Yeah. To go as far away from Washington as humanly possible.
0: It turns out that Lincoln might not have cared for him all that much.
1: He did a good job.
0: And he might have been riding Lincoln's shirt tails just ever so slightly.
1: He was really tall. There was a lot to ride.
0: That's true. And so you're going to learn all about him because Chloe is like his 17th wife. All right. Maybe
1: I think it's
0: not,
1: 50.
0: Not quite that many wives.
1: I'm wife number 12.
0: On the cemetery walk. And it's a sold-out event.
1: It is, yeah. 6:30 is the first tour, and 8 o'clock is the next one. So I got about 40 minutes.
0: There you go. If you're on the tour, enjoy.
1: Yeah.
0: It's going to be a good time. Don't offend the fourth wall. I mean, I'm talking about the audience.
1: Yeah.
0: You know what I'm saying?
1: Yeah.
0: It's like, you know how it is. Some audiences want to be part of it. Too much.
1: Try not to ask me too many questions because I can't remember. I did as much research as I could, okay?
0: Did you take a picture and put it on our social medias and such?
1: I haven't put it on the socials.
0: She will eventually.
1: I will. I'll have somebody take photos.
0: You have an escort as well because in the Victorian days, you have to have an escort.
1: And I needed her to put my shoes on. It was bad.
0: Really?
1: Yeah.
0: So she is
1: did my hair.
0: Maiden of shoes.
1: She did my shoes. She helped me with everything.
0: I got you. Well, I like the hair. I like the little spiral curls right there that come down.
1: It's super time accurate.
0: Uh-huh. Definitely.
1: Hoping nobody looks too close.
0: I like it. And so we have of course, the Mead Museum is on the Drive Time Show quite a bit. This is a bit of an extension of that.
1: It is, yeah. That and the Yankton Public Library. So thanks, guys, for thinking of me. And I'm not even going to lie. I've had anxiety about this for about a week straight. And I'm so excited to get it done with because not only am I excited to do this for our friends, I'm excited to have my brain clear. Because when I take gigs like this, I say it like I do it all the time, but when I have stuff like this, I can't do anything until it's done.
0: Well, I mean, here's the thing, though. Chloe's a very talented person, she was the right pick for this thing, for sure. Plus, she has the ability to memorize pages and pages and pages of
1: script.
0: It was
1: 2 pages. It was 2 pages!
0: But that's pages and pages.
1: That's not that bad.
0: Page and pages of script.
1: I had to memorize one time, like, there's got to be scripts out there that are at least 70, 80 pages.
0: Mm-hmm.
1: So this is not, again, not bad at all. So, but it's just, I'm going to go stand in front of people.

0: people and talk. So I'm going to wish
1: in
0: you
1: the,
0: luck.
1: In the cemetery.
0: In the cemetery.
1: That's just pretty cool.
0: Okay.
1: All right. There you go. Bye-bye. Thanks, Chloe. Break a leg. Right? I think that's what you're supposed to. I'd be rough to break a leg in the cemetery, wouldn't it? Yeah. Well, I mean. WNAX. Oh, my goodness gracious. Yeah, I know we haven't talked politics today. I know. And we've been busy with everything else. We did talk about Representative Tom Keene Jr., you know, the guy who's been missing in action. You know, he was on the ballot over there in New Jersey. Oh, by the way, he won. Even though no one's seen him for the longest time. It turns out that all the reporters probably would have had to do was ask Speaker Johnson about him. That's right. Speaker of the House Mike Johnson said, yeah, listen, we know where he's at. And here's the thing.

0: missing. He knows the nature of his missing and the nature of his condition. And he's honoring the request for privacy when it comes to Representative Tom Keen Jr. Doesn't seem like it would have been all that hard for reporters to find that out, that he was battling an illness and requested for privacy. So Speaker Johnson says, nah, I'm not going to tell you all about it, but it'll all make sense once it's revealed. He ran unopposed in the primary, and he did win because he was unopposed. So I guess we will wait to find out what it is that he may be dealing with in terms of illness. 570 WNEX, it is the Drive Time Show.
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3: A signal of progress with Iran. I'm Lisa Lacerra, Fox News. That from President Trump, even as a ceasefire shows signs of cracking.
4: Despite Iran launching a barrage of missiles and drones into Kuwait Wednesday, President Trump says the ceasefire is working.
5: We nipped it in the bud very quickly, as we do with the greatest military in the world. But some people would say they were slightly provoked.
4: The president described the Iranian strikes as a response to what U.S. military officials described as defensive strikes by the U.S. earlier this week. President Trump spoke to reporters shortly before the U.S. House advanced for the first time a war powers resolution to end military action against Iran.
3: Fox's Jared Halpern at the White House. That resolution next goes to the Senate. A dual Iranian-American citizen and tech CEO has been arrested, accused of supplying U.S. equipment to Iran's nuclear agency and military. Jamshid Ghomi faces charges of conspiracy to violate the International Emergency Economic Powers Act. A day after Acting Attorney General Todd Blanche said the Anti-Weaponization Fund was scrapped, President Trump not committing to an end to the program.
5: The Weaponization Fund, as far as I'm concerned, was a beautiful thing.
3: The $1.8 billion fund was meant to compensate allies of the president, though it faced bipartisan criticism, with some lawmakers expressing concerns it could be used for people who took part in the Capitol riot. A man shot and killed by the FBI in Bakersfield, California, after police say he took 10 school employees hostage inside a downtown office building, holding them for nearly 16 hours. Authorities say Anthony Scott Searles Harris told them he had a bomb strapped to himself and to some of the hostages.
6: There were a total of 10 members of our community whose lives were changed yesterday. Unexpectedly, but we are thankful that they have been reunited with their loved ones after this ordeal.
3: Assistant Police Chief Jeremy Blakemore. America's listening to Fox News.
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3: 12 officers are hurt during anti-police demonstrations in England after a murder conviction in a case that sparked outrage across that country.
10: Protests on the streets of Southampton.
11: You got nothing coming, mate!
10: The anger follows the death of 18-year-old Henry Novak, killed in that city in December. His murderer, Vikram Digwa, who is Sikh, falsely told police he was the victim of a racist assault. Officers handcuffed Novak and refused to believe he'd been stabbed. The teenager repeatedly told them, "I can't breathe." Prime Minister Keir Starmer said he was sickened by police body cam footage, the UK's Home Secretary today accusing far-right activists of trying to stir up racial violence. Jonathan Savage, Fox News.
3: A Dutch court is allowing Ye, formerly known as Kanye West, to perform in the Netherlands after the Central Jewish Council filed an emergency lawsuit arguing that Ye should be banned from the country for voicing admiration for Hitler and making a series of anti-Semitic remarks. Ye is set to perform his first European dates in more than a decade. In April, he was barred from entering the UK over the remarks. Shows in Italy and Poland have also been cancelled. Meta expanding its teen accounts to Facebook and Messenger.
12: By default.

0: Those accounts won't have access to content deemed unsuitable in feeds and reels, but Meta has been getting outside help to evaluate the effectiveness of teen accounts. It revealed teen accounts in the default setting were exposed to 68% less mature content than when compared to teen accounts on other platforms. And if using the more strict limited content setting, the teens were exposed to 96% less.
1: Fox's Evan Brown. On Wall Street, the Dow lost 620 points. The Nasdaq minus 239. The S&P off 56. Oil prices climb back over $100 a barrel following the latest threats to the U.S.-Iran ceasefire. I'm Lee Silasera. This is Fox News.
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0: Let's have some fun. On a Wednesday update, and it is both a glorious and disastrous day. The disaster I'll get to in just a moment. Look, we're going to start out, and it's going to be heavy around here.
1: It is as heavy as 10 boxes that you might be moving.
0: After we do heavy, we're going to talk about communist theft and corruption. I had a talk with Lee Zeldin, EPA administrator, today. It's not just going to be the EPA. It's going to be about nonprofits. It's going to be about the election last night in California. Trump confirmed that he cussed out Netanyahu. We'll discuss that. Supreme Court gave us another W. Democrats really screwed up with this redistricting stuff. We'll talk about handing the country over to foreigners. Another warning sign for future GOP open borders types. Apparently, Victoria's Secret doesn't want to do DEI anymore. James Tallarico's girlfriend, all that, emails, and so much more coming up tonight on the world-famous Jesse Kelly Show. But before we get to any of that, I have always admired people who take chances, who do daring things. And daring can take a variety of forms, obviously. Daring might be climbing Mount Everest, but daring could be, hey, we took out a small business loan. We're starting a small business. We're gonna try to make a business go. Small businesses fail all the time. Sometimes they succeed. Sometimes they fail. That's a chance. Boy, you're taking a real chance. I admire courage. And I don't just admire courage when courage succeeds. You know, climbing Mount Everest. If you attempt to climb Mount Everest, I have a certain level of respect for you. That's dangerous and scary. It's bitter. I have a certain amount of respect for you, right? All right. Now, let's talk about California for a brief moment. California is obviously in a very, very dark place. The communists have run California for a very long time. It has put California on a very bad path financially, crime-wise. I mean, they're in a very, very bad place, which is unbelievable because California is paradise. California needs a leader. California needs a man of vision. It's going to take a great man, a man of ideas, to lead California through the swamp and into a glorious future. That's what California needs. As you know, California had an election yesterday. We'll talk about the results coming in still late and all these other things. But one thing I can, it just breaks my heart. One thing I can definitely tell you is this. Ran deep. He didn't make it.
2: My plan, Maka plan, make affordable California again, will recognize children.

0: parents who maintain GPA level 3.87, 3.93 will support first my car upon graduation from high school. We'll credit $505. 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Thank you.
1: Why Californians chose to reject that man in favor of others, I have no idea. Clearly a man of vision. You should know 15,000 Californians did the right thing yesterday, and they stepped up and they backed Randeep. Now, there's a lot of votes in California, so that actually only amounts to 0.3% of the vote. So that's not enough to get you a majority. You're not going to advance with that. 15,000 Californians did the right thing, but look, not everybody who tries to climb Mount Everest climbs Mount Everest. Some people fail. Randeep didn't make it this time. I do think he has a bright future in American politics, but for now,

0: You know, California.
1: Well, let's discuss something that's going to keep coming up because the evidence keeps coming out. Now, pause on California for a moment. What I'm about to talk about with you is going to lead us to California. So I had a chance to speak with EPA Administrator Lee Zeldin earlier today. I was just interviewing him, right? We weren't talking on the phone. I was just interviewing him. I was speaking with Lee Zeldin earlier today. And, you know, head of the EPA, he's going to have access to all the books and things like that. And to hear Lee Zeldin let out or just hash out the brazen corruption of Democrats was a jaw dropper for me. A jaw dropper. Lee got in there, and what he discovered was tens of billions of dollars were getting funneled through the EPA and sent out the door. Okay, where's the money going? I'm about to tell you the most aggravating yet least surprising thing in the world. Everything you think you know about Washington, D.C. and Washington, D.C. corruption and how the corruption works and how the legal theft of the American taxpayer, everything you think you know about it, you're 100% correct about it. Here's how it works. I'll just use a couple names as placeholders, but this was happening to the tune of billions under Democrat rule in this country. Let's say, you know how we always talk about the system? The system. You want to be a servant of the communist revolution. That's how you get your system membership card. And as in all communist systems, membership has its privileges. In a communist country, the people, the members of the communist party, they eat better, nicer houses, better cars, bigger TVs. You understand the game. Having that system membership card gets you access to the finer things in life. Now, let's say I'm a Democrat. If I'm a Democrat, I guess my name's probably, Victor or something like that. What, Chris? Victor. We'll go with Victor. I'm Victor the Democrat. I get a job in the Obama administration. As Barack Obama fills up our government with communists, I prove myself repeatedly to be a loyal communist foot soldier in the Obama regime. But, dang, things happen. Presidents get termed out. Barack Obama's 8-year ends. What do I do now? Victor the Democrat is out of work, right? After all, I worked for Barack Obama. He's no longer the president. Donald Trump's coming in. I'm, of course, going to lose my government job. Oh, but see, that's not how it works in the United States of America. How it works in the United States of America is me, Victor the Democrat, I go start a nonprofit. Solar panels for turtles or something stupid and Democrat and hippie like that. But I don't just start it to start it, you see. There's an understanding. There's an arrangement made. I start solar panels for Democrats. I'm going to be the CEO. I'll take in

0: We'll call it $1 million a year. I'll hire a couple other people, all loyal Democrats. Hey, you can have $500,000 a year. You can have $750,000 a year. But where's this money coming from? I just started a nonprofit, you see. Ah, but there's the rub. The money comes from the EPA. After all, I'm building solar panels for turtles. The EPA, meaning you. You went to work, the government stole 25% of your income, and then Democrats wrote checks with your money out to communist nonprofits where they make a fortune, tens of billions of dollars has been stolen from you and handed out to various communists, these communist groups, communist nonprofits, tens of billions of dollars. How many times have we talked about it? In the end, they're all just thieves. We need a guy like this.
1: My plan, MACA plan, make affordable California again. We'll recognize.
0: Stop. I was making a serious point. Don't make me laugh right now. In the end, they're all just thieves. Whenever communists get access to anything, they just steal. They can't help themselves. It's what they do. This story out of the California Wildfire Fund, it makes my point for me so beautifully. We'll get to that in a moment. We'll get to those elections that happened yesterday. Seems there's a delay in the ballots coming in. Ah, that's so odd. All that and so much more coming up tonight on the world famous Jesse Kelly Show. Now we're going to stop your pain. 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
6: 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Back to, we were just talking about some EPA corruption, and now let's get to California, because California is big time in the news. They had some elections last night, which I absolutely will get to. But again, let's have a talk about communists, and again, a morality talk to help explain it. Normal people with a value system of some kind, maybe it was instilled in you by your parents or a coach or your church or your whatever. Normal people who have a Western value system, they don't fully understand how the rest of the world, throughout the history of the world, has thought about the idea of thievery. So let me pause for a second. We're gonna do a little bit of Western civilization, kind of ancient biblical type talk. Just stay with me for a moment. You know the Ten Commandments. Everybody knows the Ten Commandments. Doesn't matter what your belief system is, everybody knows what the Ten Commandments are. All right, we got that. But aren't the Ten Commandments for you, whether you believe in them or not, whatever, but aren't they kind of obvious? Don't commit murder. I'm not going to. Don't steal. It's a list for you that's fairly obvious, right? It's a pretty obvious list. Ah, but that's the thing. That's because you were raised in Western civilization. At the time when Moses comes down with the tablets, at the time, those rules, that was not how the world operated at all. Don't steal? Why wouldn't I steal? Don't covet your neighbor's wife? Well, I want my neighbor's wife. Why don't I just kill him and take her? That sounds bonkers, right? That's how the world, so much of it, operated at the time. The Ten Commandments was all, whoa, what do you mean? I'm not allowed to steal anymore. Now let's go to modern day today. Western civilization was created and built in general by Christians who were promoting some version of Christianity, all kinds of different sects and things like that. We're not going into the history of the church, but that is really the creation of Western civilization. The church was kind of think of it like the sun in that solar system. Everything else kind of revolves around it. Our laws were made after it. So much of our lives are influenced by it. So now you, again, no matter what your beliefs are, if I had $10 in my pocket And I took it out of my pocket because I was rummaging through there and left it on a table in front of you and stood up and left the room. I bet you money, if you recognized it, you would say, oh, hey, Jesse, $10, you forgot your $10, wouldn't you? But you have to understand something. You're the weird one. And I mean that in the nicest possible way. When I say weird, you're the abnormal one. You think that's just how people operate because you have been raised and influenced and shaped by Western civilization, where the idea of things like thou shalt not steal, it's really obvious. Thanks, Captain Obvious. I get it. But that's not how most of the world operates. And that's most definitely not how most of the world has operated throughout history. If in your soul you believe that taking something

0: that belongs to someone else is wrong and you shouldn't do it. Whatever version of wrong you want to land on, if you believe that is wrong, there are legions and legions and legions of people, religions, historical times, they wouldn't understand your way of thinking at all. Stealing, taking something, that's what you do. You found something of value and you have the ability to take it away. If you can get it without getting hurt, there's no reason not to do it. You and your beliefs on everything. We're focusing on stealing because that's where we're going with this whole California thing and communism thing. You and your thoughts on theft, they're abnormal. They're weird. Now that brings me to communism. Why do they always steal? Always. They are always thieving. Every country, every single one where they've gotten any kind of a foothold in, they steal. When they take power anywhere, anywhere, theft will follow. They steal. They were tearing through the Tsar's mansion in the Soviet Union. Well, what became the Soviet Union? They're peeling the gold off the walls. They're just, they steal everything they get their hands on. Why does it follow communists around like a shadow? Well, they share a value system that is extreme with so much of the rest of the world and so much of the history of the world. Well, yeah, you steal. You steal whatever you can. There's nothing moral against it. It's what you do. This California wildfire story. What an example. Hang on.
1: Good news. The greatest test of the American spirit is upon us now. Why is this good news? Because throughout American history, high testosterone men thrive in times of chaos and uncertainty. Every red-blooded American man runs toward great trials and challenges. Communist big tech companies are trying to destroy American jobs. War in the Middle East is intensifying. Fertility rates are plummeting. And worst of all, there's a relentless 24/7 propaganda campaign aimed to demoralize us and break our will. Communists want to tear down Western civilization itself. With the constant bashing of masculinity, estrogens, and plastic, which is everywhere, and the junk in our food and water supply, it's no wonder the average testosterone levels are half of what they were 50 years ago. The patriots at Chalk.com created the Male Vitality Stack, which naturally boosts your testosterone and keeps your mind sharp as a tack.
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3: Good night, everyone, and welcome to the news. It looks like South Dakota is going to have its first ever runoff for a primary nomination. The final numbers show pretty much all with the top two vote-getters in the Republican race for governor, Toby Doden with 31% of the vote, and incumbent Governor Larry Roden in second place with 25% of the vote.
4: Well, it's been a long night, and the numbers aren't all in, but we feel very confident that I am going to be in a runoff with Toby Doden to be the next governor of the state of South Dakota. And so that is a victory. I feel like that proverbial groundhog who came up and saw my shadow, and now there's going to be 8 more weeks of campaigning. But that's a price we're going to have to pay.
3: According to the Secretary of State's webpage, Congressman Dusty Johnson came in third with 23% of the vote, and Speaker of the House John Hansen finished fourth with 21% of the vote. And the search continues for a missing Black Hawk man, with additional resources now joining the effort. The Meade County Sheriff's Office says 23-year-old Jonah Temple was reported missing after family members had not heard from him for about 3 days. Authorities say Temple's vehicle was found Monday on Forest Service land at the far west side of Peaceful Pines Road, prompting an extensive search in that area. Multiple agencies are assisting, with Black Hills Life Flight providing aerial support and conducting flyovers. Investigators say there's no threat to the public at this time, but the public is asked to stay clear of the search area so crews can work safely. Anyone with information on Temple's whereabouts is urged to contact the Meade County Sheriff's Office. From the WNAX Nighttime News Desk, I'm Chloe Beltrand.
5: Here's your updated 570 WNAX forecast. A cold front is expected to continue to move through the region tonight, and it's expected to move quite slow here over the next couple of days, thanks to a strong high-pressure system that is situated over the eastern part of the country. So expect rounds of showers and storms across the region here tonight, all the way through lingering into early Friday night. Some of these storms could become strong to severe here during the stretch, but it looks like the best chances look to be here tonight, possibly even on Thursday and Thursday night. Lesser chances, but still there here as we get into Friday afternoon and evening. Large hail, damaging winds, a couple of tornadoes will be possible with any of this activity. Also some heavier rainfall, so we could be talking about maybe some patchy flash flooding here in some spots. And then we do begin the weekend dry on Saturday, but then shower and storm chances will return Sunday afternoon. I'm Phil Jensko on 570 WNAX. Afternoon, I'm Phil Jensko on 570 WNAX. Right now it's 82.
6: The Jesse Kelly Show on a magnificent Wednesday. So again, in the end, they're all just thieves. As we have discussed, you need to think about communists like a gang of robbers, because that's what they are. Their goal is always to gain access to the public treasury. If that's in a town or a city, fine, they'll raid the public treasury. If it's in a state, fine, they'll raid the public treasury. That EPA story from Lee Zeldin, well, if God forbid you give them access to the federal treasury, they'll raid the public treasury, because that's just what they do. They don't have anything moral against it. That's what they think power should be used for. Headline, this is from Newsmax. California Wildfire Relief Fund diverted $14 million towards managing anti-ice riots. I don't have to go into any more details. You're welcome to go look them up. $14 million designated for people who lost everything in a wildfire. But the communists can't sit and look at $14 million and let it go to someone else. That's not how that works. That $14 million must be stolen. Speaking of the wildfires, remember that big concert they put on afterwards? What was it, $100 million or something like that they raised? I think it might have been more than that, $109. It was a lot, ton of money, $100 million. Yeah, none of that went to the people.

0: He just flat out stole the money. Why would I give $100 million to wildfire victims when I can just steal it? That's how these people operate. And that brings me to the election from last night, because we're already getting, surprise, surprise, it's going to take some time to count the votes.
1: There are still 4 million votes to be counted in California, and a very significant chunk of those are going to be late arriving vote by mail that are going to be tabulated, you know, maybe tomorrow, maybe in the coming days, maybe over the next week, whatever exactly it is. But that size of a pool, okay, we're talking millions of votes right here. When you see the advantage right now that Hilton has over Steyer, not Bezerra, that Hilton has over Steyer, okay, you're talking about a 300,000 vote advantage, okay, 7 points. But in a pool of millions of votes, late arriving vote by mail, if it's dramatically more Democratic, which we've seen in the past, 300,000 votes is something that Steyer could overcome, and he could potentially pass Hilton. That would mean Bezerra and Steyer would pass Hilton here, because it would just be overwhelmingly Democratic vote. It would benefit both of them.
0: I can actually see you rolling your eyes right now. I'm not even looking at you, but I could just telepathically see you rolling your eyes, and I can hear what you're saying under your breath. Oh, here we go again. The stories that they're already coming. They're coming out hot and heavy. This is going to, wait, what did you say?
1: Final piece of the puzzle that we won't know tonight, right, is the late arriving vote by mail. And we're talking about probably like a third of the vote in Los Angeles. We're probably not going to be getting until tomorrow and maybe days to come after tomorrow. The mail can still come in after Election Day.
0: Democrat strategist Leslie Marshall, I'm sure this was kind of a slip of the tongue, but gave the game away a little. All these late votes, hey, are they going to help the Republicans?
2: So we're going to see these numbers change dramatically, and it happens every time we have an election. That, with all due respect to my buddy Katie over there, that her side of the aisle will say, fraud, and how come all these ballots are coming in late? No, this is what happens. It goes red, and then it gets bluer and bluer and bluer.
0: Why does it work like this? How is it possible that this happens every time there's a blue area? Every time, well, it doesn't matter whether it's Madison, Wisconsin, Fulton County, Georgia, California, but we could go on and on down the list. Why is it always shady election stuff? Why is it all, well, it might take days. And every day you sit and watch as the election returns come in, and they never, ever, ever seem to benefit Republicans. Why is that? What's going on there? Well, I've tried to explain this a couple of different ways, but here's a new analogy. I want you to think about this. Who's a really bad guy? El Mencho. He's dead now. He's cartel leader, but we'll use El Mencho, that big cartel leader Brandon Darby told us about. Now, you obviously understand enough about cartel leaders that, what's his life been? His life has been murdering people and stealing things and dealing drugs and all kinds of things. You know, he's a cartel leader. That's what he does. What he does is crime. Okay? El Mencho. Let's pretend he's still alive. Let's say I make him the CEO of Coca-Cola. Congratulations, Coca-Cola. There's a new sheriff in town. We got a new boss. He's El Mencho. Okay? What's going to happen after that? Here's what's going to happen after that. Every single day, every week, every month, El Mencho is going to figure out new and inventive ways to steal from Coca-Cola and turn Coca-Cola into a corrupt corporation that will somehow enrich him and his friends. So on day one, El Mencho probably can't actually get much done. He's just got a bunch of reports. How were sales last month? It looks like we're lagging behind in Europe. He's getting these reports on his desk. Day one, he's not doing that much. Day two, oh, he picked one of his top henchmen to be VP of sales. Day three, he picked his cousin's mother's brother to preside over this or that or this or that. As he moves on, every single day he is in power, he is putting into place systems and people, because the

people are the ones who run the systems. He is putting systems and people into place that ensure he will be able to use crime to enrich himself and swindle Coca-Cola. Every day he's there, it gets worse and worse and worse as he builds the systems and installs the people he wants. That is exactly how elections work in any area that is controlled by Democrats, because they have absolutely nothing moral against stealing an election. In fact, they think it's moral to steal an election. I know it's a really twisted sense. Believe me, communists are strange beings. They have nothing moral against stealing an election at all. Well, of course they're going to put these systems into place. So every time there's a blue area, the story is always the same. You find out on election day, around election day, for the weeks after election day, that surprise, surprise, there's another delay. Oh, look, we found a new batch of ballots. Oh, did these bunch of ballots end up getting lost on the way to get counted? Dang, that's too bad. Oh, did those ballots happen to come from a red area? Whoops, I had no earthly idea. No matter what the shenanigans are, they all come back to the same thing. Democrats steal elections. And the longer you leave Democrats in power in any given area,

0: systems that allow them to steal. Now, I mean, it's just, honestly, what can you do but laugh about this stuff?
1: There are still 4 million votes to be counted in California, and a very significant chunk of those are going to be late arriving vote by mail that are going to be tabulated, you know, maybe tomorrow, maybe in the coming days, maybe over the next week, whatever exactly it is. But that size of a...
0: Where are these ballots coming from? Who's going to be counting them? Who's going to be observing that? You understand the systems they put into place. Whenever you let these people get in charge of something, it's like giving El Mencho the reins of Coca-Cola. Now, speaking of corporate America loves foreigners. They love them. They love foreigners because they have not an ounce of patriotism in them at all. They know they can go snatch some guy up from some dump, pay him pennies on the dollar, and I mean, of course, your customer service, it's going to be awful. You can't understand him. He can't understand you. You hang up frustrated, but that's not their concern at all. They want to save a couple pennies and screw Americans, right? Pure Talk doesn't operate that way. Pure Talk, they have incredible plans for an unbelievably low amount of money. We're talking unlimited high-speed data on their 5G network for $34.99 a month. And you get to deal with an American. You don't need a new cell phone, by the way. Maybe you're thinking this is going to be a pain. This is 10 minutes on the phone speaking to a pleasant American. You keep your phone. You keep your number. 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
0: Pick up your phone, dial #250 and say Jesse Kelly. And I promise you, Randeep will not be on the other end of the line. #250, say Jesse Kelly. We'll be back.
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the Jesse Kelly Show on a fantastic Wednesday. Remember, you can email the show, jesse@jessekellyshow.com, before I get to those emails, and we'll talk about that. Look, there was a bunch of fiery congressional testimony today, and a lot of which I enjoyed a great deal. We're going to get to that. We'll touch on the Trump conversation with Netanyahu. I guess it was as spicy as we initially heard. We'll talk about that. Supreme Court wins, foreigners, so many other things. But I have to tell you what happened to me today. It was freaking devastating. So any man, especially when a man goes to a new area, unfamiliar territory, a man needs to get the lay of the land. Guys know that. If you're going now camping, all right, you don't just drop your stuff in a spot. You drop your stuff in a spot and you go sniffing around, don't you? Hey, the creek's down there, the this, that, but we're going to get wood from over here. You get the lay of the land. If you're in a new town, you want to know, hey, what's the best gas station in town? Hey, where can I buy some blue jeans if I need them? You got to get the lay of the land. Figure out the lay of the land. Whenever you're working in an unfamiliar building, there is a basic that every guy with any sense knows and does. When you're in a new office, a new building, visiting something else, you have to track down the cleanest bathroom in the building in case the worst happens and you have to go at work, right? So this has always been a priority of mine. You know my thoughts on public restrooms. I find them to be unbelievably disgusting. People are foul beasts. They don't wash their hands. They don't flush. It's just gross beyond imagination. So I try to make sure I'm staying at home for that kind of thing, if you will. But you also know what has happened to us. A devastating, devastating event. A studio flood. That's why I don't have my soundboard. We are on foreign soil. Working what, Chris? It is foreign soil to us. I know we used to come here. It's foreign to us now. Okay. Anyway, we are on foreign soil now. There's some fancy schmancy office building and all these floors. Now, a long time ago, before Premier Networks built me my own studio, thank you, Premier. I adore you for that. We had to work in this big iHeart building, but iHeart didn't have every floor. I think they had two or three, something like that. And there were 25 stories or something in this building. You had a key card that supposedly could only get you to your floor. I'm not going to use the same bathroom everyone at iHeart is using. So I went on a hunt. I never told Jewish producer Chris what I found, and he wanted to know. But my key card got me access to a floor I should not have been allowed on. No, it was not six, Chris. And the floor was basically vacant. So I had what amounted to be my own personal bathroom whenever nature called in this building. Jewish producer Chris asked and asked and asked. But I would not give out that information. And maybe you're thinking that's mean, but now it's 50% my bathroom. If I let Chris know about it, I would rather it be 100%. I'm not concerned about his welfare at all. I'm only worried about me. Now back to today. We're in this building. Apparently we're going to be in this building until the end of time. It's a long story. I don't want to get into it. I've had to bounce around the different floors of the building looking for home base. I'm getting the lay of the land like men do. I have been unsuccessful so far, not happy with anything I found until today. I thought I'd found a gem. I walk in, my nose tells me right away, things are fairly clean in here. Okay, we're good to go. I go analyze the stall, the urinal situation. It doesn't look like people are using this bathroom. No, Chris, I'm not going to tell you which floor it is. I have to take care of some things.

I get things taken care of. I walk over to the sink. There's no soap in any of the soap dispensers. I know. Now, I'm not exactly sure where to go from here because I'm so grossed out. I'm holding my hands out in front of me as if I'm some kind of a hostage. I don't even know what to do. I don't even want to grab the door handle. But God was smiling on me in that moment. I exited the bathroom after pouring water on my hands with no soap, and they had a big old thing of hand sanitizer sitting out in front, so at least I got that done. But I told you this long, pointless story because I wanted to help you with something. If you, like me, go try to find the lay of the land wherever you go, you need to add a soap dispenser check to every bathroom now. It is a lesson I want you to learn from me. I want you to learn from my mistakes. I want you to learn the easy way because I had to learn the hard way. Find the soap dispenser and test the soap dispenser before you take the plunge. There, that's what happened. Now let's get back to politics. We'll get on this Trump Netanyahu rant at some point next hour. I want to get to some of these. The testimony today was great. We had all these House hearings and Senate hearings, and Democrats are just such embarrassing clowns. And the Trump administration's way more aggressive than past Republicans. It's just fantastic. Before we get to that, LifeLock is fantastic because not getting your bank account wiped out is fantastic. We talked earlier about how many people are okay with stealing. There are entire criminal organizations all around the globe, and that's what they do all day, every day. They scour the internet for your information. You see all these headlines. Seems like every day there's a headline. 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We'll be back.

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1: 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We just listed a picture-perfect piece of farmland, 152 acres in Nobles County, near Reading, Minnesota. 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
0: We had a guy call us who had some land in Hanson County, and he'd like to buy some more land in Hanson County. 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